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0: is the Baseball Tonight podcast for Friday, May 15th, 2026, presented to you by La Quinta by Wyndham. Tonight, La Quinta, tomorrow you shine. I'm Buster Olney. Kenny Ligon is filling in for Taylor Schwenk again today. And on the show today, we'll be talking with Chris Getz, head of baseball operations for the Chicago White Sox, about his team's remarkable start, Munetaka Murakami, and about the Pope. That's Sarah Langs' notes. But first, let's talk to Jorge Castillo of ESPN.com. Jorge Castillo covers baseball for ESPN, and he's part of the New York chapter of baseball writers. Jorge, how you doing?
1: I'm doing well, Buster. How are you?
0: Good. So the reason why I mentioned that is that when we get to award season, what happens in every chapter, as you well know, is that two writers are picked from the group to cast ballots. Now, you are relatively new to the New York chapter, so I suspect that you don't have a vote in the National League Cy Young Award this year. Is that correct?
1: I haven't been told anything, so I doubt it, yeah.
0: Okay. I think that what you need to do is light a candle every night and ask to be not get that vote. Because that one, Jorge, is going to be a tough one. Like what we're seeing out of Paul Skeens, Shohei Ohtani, Jacob Mizorowski, wow. I'm just watching these guys pitch in the last week. You wonder by the time we get to the end of the year what these numbers are going to look like. What are you seeing in this trio?
1: It's the best trio in baseball. I mean, I was there on opening day at Citi Field when Paul Skeens didn't survive the first inning, was charged with 5 runs in that first inning because O'Neill Cruz misplayed 2 balls in center field. Since then, a 1.09 ERA in 8 starts. He's flirted with a no-hitter in the last 2 outings, hasn't walked a batter going back to April 13th.
0: And Buster, a month without walking a hitter. I just want to reiterate that. Go ahead.
1: Yeah, and I just took a lot of courage, Buster. Please hold your applause. But I picked Paul Skeens to be my NL Cy Young Award winner.
0: And you were out on a limb. Way to go.
1: Yeah. the courage that took. And it's looking good. The problem is that Mizorowski's basically unhittable. I mean, he threw 49 pitches at least 100 miles an hour on Wednesday. The guy has thrown 233 100 mile an hour or better pitches this year. The rest of baseball starting pitchers, 144, he's dominant. I mean, the guy's throwing 103, 104 miles an hour. And then you got Shohei Ohtani, who when Shohei Ohtani wants to do something, he almost always does it. And this year, it's very obvious that he wants to win a Cy Young Award. 2 years ago, he wanted to go 50-50 because he wasn't pitching. He went 50-50. He's a .82 ERA. He's looked great. Now, it's a matter of, for me, when it comes to Cy Young, I'm really into, it's very important to me. How many innings are these guys going to throw? I thought Zach Wheeler should have won that Cy Young Award over Corbin Burns in 21 just because he threw more and was super effective. Ohtani's at 44 innings so far. Skeens is at 50, Mizorowski at 51. And I just wonder with Ohtani's, his workload, we've seen that become a story here, him trying to do the two-way thing and struggling at the plate. I wonder how the Dodgers will, moving forward with Ohtani, how will they handle him as he tries to do something that we've never seen before, a two-way player winning the Cy Young Award.
0: Well, it's funny that you cast it that way. Like, you're like, how will the Dodgers handle him? I think you would agree with me. It's what Shohei Ohtani wants to do. If he says to the, and I'm just making this up, okay? There's no indication that he would do this. But if he went to them today and said, you know what? I'm just going to bag the DH thing for a while. I'm going to focus on pitching. Like, I want to go to every 5 days. The Dodgers would do it. If he said to them, I want to stay in the lineup most days, they would do that too. If he said to them, I don't want to pitch the day before I pitch, or I want to DH the day before I pitch, and then the day I pitch, then they would do that. Whatever Ohtani wants, he gets in his schedule, yes?
1: That has been the case. I wonder if this year it could change a little bit. I wonder if the Dodgers on paper, this lineup is supposed to be unbelievable. They have stars, future Hall of Famers up and down this lineup. It has not, the offense has been struggling now, for the better part 2-3 weeks. And Otani's just not been Otani at the plate. And then on the starting rotation side, Glasnow just goes on the injured list. Blake Snell just comes off the injured list. That group hasn't necessarily been what we expected either. Yamamoto has not been quite himself. Otani's actually been needed in that rotation, but he's also needed right now, unbelievably to me, in that lineup. So I'll be interested in seeing if the Dodgers do put up some resistance and say, hey, actually, you know what, Shohei? We're going to do this. And we know you want to do both, and we know you had your ambition and your goals, but for the Dodgers to win the World Series this year, this is the best course. It's going to be fascinating. It's a fascinating storyline this year.
0: I should mention Mason Miller also in the Cy Young Award conversation. You know, he's having arguably the best season ever for reliever. He's the backbone of the Padres' success. So he'll be in there. But I think for the sake of this conversation, we'll focus on the three starting pitchers. And what Otani's doing this year to me is amazing. To see him maintain the feel for six pitches while he's generally serving as an everyday DH, that's incredible to me, okay? But I would say this, when somebody gets a hit off Otani, I'm not surprised. Like it's not, doesn't seem like that unusual. Guys will get good swings against him. They might actually score some runs against him. I've got to the point with the other two guys where when someone gets a hit off Skeens, off Mizorowski, like I'm surprised. Like Skeens' dominance in his last two starts was staggering. I can't remember, you know, Pedro Martinez might be the closest thing that I'm seeing to what we're seeing in Skeens right now with how he's good. And you mentioned Mizorowski had tweeted out today that he's going Mach 3, right? 103 when no one else is doing that on a more consistent basis. I get the feeling because of volume issue that those two guys might have an advantage by the end of the year. But here's Otani's, I think, advantage in this race is that he's more popular. And I don't think it's a huge factor, but I think that when the narratives, writers, I think we tend to look for narratives. And I do think if Otani is within 20 innings, if he's within 30 innings, those other guys, and his numbers are right there, because he's the greatest player we've ever seen, that's a little tiebreaker that he has in his column. Are you buying? You think I'm full of crap?
1: No, that's fair. The other thing that I would tie to this, I know we're talking about Cy Young, but MVP. How good of a hitter does Otani need to be, or how bad can he be, frankly, to still win an MVP? And maybe voters say, hey, if he's going to win the MVP, then I'll give Skeens or Mizorowski the Cy Young Award, right? You know, I think that's all sort of in play. I'm fascinated also by that MVP race. And, you know, does Otani need an 850 OPS and hit 25 home runs or 800 OPS? Like, what's the line there, the threshold, if he's going to be an elite pitcher to also win the MVP?
0: So along those lines, I kind of wonder if Mason Miller might have a better chance for MVP than Cy Young Award, because especially in this year when we're seeing bullpen meltdowns all over the place, the advantage that the Padres have in the ninth inning is so extraordinary. I wonder, and given the, you know, the number of games that Mason Miller impact, I wonder if it'd be more appropriate for him to be an MVP candidate. Are you buying that?
1: Sure. But Buster, you have more of the history sort of sense of like how, unusual. I mean, that's for me, that'd be super unusual, right? A closer winning, MVP, especially with Shohei Ohtani in that lead. But, the stuff that he's doing and the Padres, I know a lot of people have talked about this. I have no idea how they're this good. The numbers just don't add up. And like you said, they've Mason Miller and the fact that they're just winning these close games. That is a huge reason why they're this good. And Mason Miller is a huge reason why.
0: Yeah. And it's, you know, a comparable sort of in a parallel universe. When you talk to Atlanta Braves players from the 90s, they will tell you that they believe that if Mariano Rivera wore their uniform and not pinstripes, they would be the team that would have won the championships because he made that kind of difference over the course of a postseason. And maybe over the course of a regular season, Mason Miller will be that guy for the Padres. So anyway, I'm glad I don't have that vote. I would not want to be choosing between those two. Those guys would be hard.
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0: All right, let's dive in a little bit into the early trade conversations that, you know, starting to percolate a little bit. And a couple of observations that we certainly picked up. One, I don't know how many good players are going to be available. At the trade deadline last year, I had a GM say to me, man, there's just not that many good guys out there. Well, with the American League being the land of opportunity and all these teams that are in the mix, who's actually going to be a seller? Do we think that if the Red Sox, given the expectations coming into the year or within five games, that suddenly Craig Bressel's going to wave the white flag? I'm not buying it. We might have to look to the worst National League teams to be sellers. The Rockies, certainly that player. I think Mickey Moniak is a guy who's going to get some attention at the deadline. That'll be interesting. And the Mets, they do have marketable guys when you're talking about Freddie Peralta, Clay Holmes. What do you see there?
1: The standings are just, I'm looking at the Houston Astros, right? A team that's been completely ravaged by injuries. Team that we all expected to at least compete for a playoff spot. And it's been a disaster. They're 10 games under 500 and there's 4.5 games out of a wild card spot. And it's May 14th. So maybe over the course of the next 2 months, this is a team that somehow gets back into it. Cause the one name that I am fascinated by, if they are out of this, is Yordan Alvarez. Now, I would not trade him. You know, he's one of the best hitters in baseball. Obviously, he's under contract through the through the 2028 season. And to me, could you get a Juan Soto-esque haul for Yordan Alvarez, the way the Nationals did a few years ago, you know, getting James Wood and CJ Abrams and Mackenzie Gore and a couple other prospects. I don't see that happening, but that's the name. If you said it, Buster, there might not be a ton of, you know, big names, you know, impact players available at the deadline. Alvarez would be the most impactful player since Soto, at the deadline. I do think the Astros, you know, getting, you know, moving on from Paredes or Christian Walker is a possibility.
0: Yeah.
1: You mentioned the Mets. I was at the game Wednesday night, last night. Juan Soto fouls a pitch off his foot and I was like, okay, another bad break for the Mets. Hours after they placed Francisco Alvarez on the injured list with a torn meniscus. Like you said, Freddie Peralta is an interesting piece. Clay Holmes under the radar. He has been one of the best starting pitchers in baseball this year. That experiment, has gone well up in the Mets, converting him from reliever. The Mets, the second most expensive roster in baseball, one of the most expensive rosters of all time. I asked David Stearns on Monday, I believe it was, or Tuesday, at what point do you have to pivot to the future? And he said, we are not close to that point yet. So they're going to ride this out. They're going to give this a go because they have World Series expectations. And, you know, Francisco Lindor is out, Jorge Polanco's out, Luis Robert is out. So they just need to tread water for now. And the Red Sox, I don't see the Red Sox competing for a World Series for, you know, the American League pennant this year. That division is loaded. And they're six games under. Maybe they sneak into a wild card spot, but I don't know. Maybe they move on for a couple of pieces, but I don't see that happening either. I think it's a tough spot for the Red Sox.
0: So some observations about some things you're talking about. One, so much of these decisions come down to not what the GM wants. It's what the owner wants to do. Scout the owners for a moment. Steve Cohen has demonstrated he's not the crazy Artie Moreno owner where it's Dan the Torpedo's full speed ahead. In 2023, Buck Showalter's last year, he waved the white flag in midseason, said, look, we're not good enough. The numbers are ugly. So that would seem to be in play. Jim Crane, the owner of the Houston Astros, has very strong feelings about how long, you know, long-term contracts. He does not give contracts out more than 6 years. Yordan Alvarez is going to get a contract of more than 6 years, becomes a free agent. Jim traded Kyle Tucker. Right? He traded Kyle Tucker a year before he became a free agent because he didn't want to pay him. So I wouldn't completely rule that out. I'm right there with you. And the Red Sox, the interesting thing about this team to me is it's a hard roster to turn over. When you really dig into it and you're thinking about what they need, offense, what do you do? Well, Wilson Contreras has 2 years left. Trevor Story, the shortstop, has 2 years left. Where else are you making changes other than maybe third base? Taylor Durbin was Craig Breslow's big acquisition in the offseason. It'd be really hard for him to blow that up. And where are you going to get offensive help if you want to do something? So there, quick, before you go, We got a couple minutes left. I want to talk to you about the Yankee situation. Anthony Volbeat comes back. He's playing shortstop. Wasn't wild about his quote, I must say, when he was saying, you know, I've learned that things are out of my control and don't worry about it, which seems to infer that, you know, he didn't necessarily agree with the decision to leave in the minor leagues. And my response to Volpe, you know, would be like, dude, you can control this. Go play well. You've had a get out of jail free card for 3 years. And right now, if I were representing Volpe, I'd say go play other positions. Go play second base. Go play the outfield a little bit. Go down the minor. Ask the Yankees if you can do that, because that's what Caballero's done. And Caballero's put himself in this great position, compete for that spot. And the other thought about the Yankees pre-trade deadline, I think the next 40 games is going to be really important for Jazz Chisholm, because he's an impending free agent. If he doesn't start playing better, you know what? Maybe they flip him at the deadline to get somebody else to come in there and play second base. Give me your thoughts on those.
1: The one thing that really stood out to me was when the Yankees placed Jose Caballero on the injured list. Jose Caballero played so well that the Yankees finally moved off the idea of having Volpe be their starting shortstop after 3 years. You know, Volpe, you know, here in New York, the Yankees were hearing it from everywhere that Volpe, you know, hasn't been good enough. He regressed last year offensively and defensively playing through that shoulder injury, even though he said that that didn't really impact him. You know, going into this year, mid-April, Brian Cashman on the record told reporters in Tampa that Volpe was going to be the starting shortstop when he returned. And then Caballero, that series took off. And the one thing that stood out to me when the Yankees placed Caballero on the injured list with that broken finger and activated Anthony Volpe in Baltimore was Aaron Boone said, oh no, this is Jose Caballero's job when he comes back. And that stood out to me. You know, he could have just said, hey, we'll see how this goes, you know, over the next, you know, 10, 14 days and we'll reevaluate. You know, it's within his prerogative to do that. He did not do that. And, I do think it's interesting that Volpe just has not shown yet that he's willing to play at the other positions.
0: Can only make it better.
1: Over the last decade, players for years, across baseball have made a career out of just being able to play different positions. Chris Taylor, Kike Hernandez, Ben Zobrist,
0: Brendan Donovan.
1: Guys have made money. They've made careers, by just saying, hey, I'll be a utility player. It takes some, you know, you got to swallow your pride a bit, but why not? The Yankees could use, maybe if Anthony Volpe says, hey, I'll play second base, maybe he's the solution at second base. You know, with Jazz Chisholm about to be a free agent. And the fact of the matter is George Lombard is coming, and George Lombard is going to be the starting shortstop for this team eventually. In my opinion, unless something happens here, he's a great defender from all accounts. He's hitting the ball in the minors. He's going to be the starting shortstop of the future. It doesn't seem like Anthony Volpe is going to be that guy, moving forward. So this is a super fascinating, like all of this, you know, Jazz Chisholm struggling. He's, you know, he came in here with a goal of into the season saying his goal was 50-50, and he's been one of the worst hitters in baseball so far this year. And, yeah, it's an interesting dynamic for a team that is 10 games over 500, best starting rotation in baseball, even though Max Fried left the game the other day with an elbow injury. He said it's not too serious. Aaron Judge, Ben Rice, I think this is the class of the American League.
0: All right. Jorge, thanks for doing this.
1: Thank you, Buster.
0: Chris Getz is the vice president and general manager of the Chicago White Sox, and he joins us now. Chris, how you doing?
2: I'm doing great, Buster. How are you?
0: Yeah, you're doing great. You're at 500. You come back. We're all talking about whether or not when the season ends, the White Sox are going to be in the 16th playoff field. You are as of today. So off to a good start. What's this experience like so far?
2: Well, honestly, just not really used to it. It's been a while since, I've had this feeling, this level of consistency. And, so it does feel good. And you know what? Like you think about the fans, right? And we felt it a little bit last year in the second half. And I mean, I'm not surprised because, you know, whether I played here in the office here, an opponent, I just knew this fan base, once they can grab a hold of something that they feel like can be believed in, they'll be there. And they've shown up. They have. And so, I feel good about certainly that. And then, you know, you look at Will and the consistency that he's brought to the table since we hired him, continued to add staff, support staff. And then of course the players, they're feeding off of each other. you know, they're playing well. I think, you know, for any young player that comes up to the big leagues, it's one of those, I think I can play here, and that eventually when they perform, they know that they can play here. And it's same thing. I think we can win. Now it's, I know we can win. And that competitiveness, and that confidence showing up on a daily basis has happened more than it has in the past. We don't take anything for granted. We know that, you know, there's an ebb and flow to every season, but, we feel like we're, you know, we go into every series with a chance to win that series. And that's really the mindset right now.
0: So one of the things that's pretty clear when you watch your guys play, kind of like with the Blue Jays during last October, is, first off, super fun team to watch. And the players really enjoy each other. And I can't remember which player it was, but he talked about how there's that feeling in the group that everyone's playing for each other. Tell me where you think that culture comes from, knowing the guys in your clubhouse.
2: Well, it's something that you, I think any general manager or anyone in baseball, you want to cultivate that. You want that. We know that that's important. You know, I can't say that, you know, there's one tangible thing that you point to. You know, there is this, you know, selfless leadership in a clubhouse, starts with Will. You know, and also like myself, I think that, you know, how I carry myself, the support that, I need to provide the staff and the players. And I think that begins to kind of bleed throughout the organization in a positive way.
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19: I'm Chad Ryder, NBA playoffs, and we have a winner-take-all. Game 7 of the East semifinals in Detroit, and the Pistons and Cavs are tied at 13 with 4.5 minutes to go in the first quarter. Jared Allen with 6 points. Shai Gilgeous-Alexander, the Thunder star, has won the NBA MVP, back-to-back MVPs now. Only the fifth active player to be named MVP in consecutive seasons. The others are LeBron James, Steph Curry, Nikola Jokic, and Giannis Antetokounmpo. For the first time since 2015, a non-American wins the PGA Championship as Englishman Aaron Rye wins the Wanamaker Trophy. His first major, the PGA Championship, finishes at 9-under, 3 shots ahead of John Rahm and Alex Smalley. Sunday Night Baseball is in Seattle, and the Padres lead the Mariners 2-0 in the fifth. Gavin Sheets with his 8th home run. Dodgers have now won 5 in a row. They're 29-18 as they pound the Angels 10-1. Roky Sasaka, 7 solid, no walks, 8 Ks in the victory. And Kyle Tucker had 3 hits and 3 RBIs. The Braves over the Red Sox 8-1. The thrilling walk-off on the south side of Chicago.
20: Tying run at third. Caro hits a fly ball out into deep left center field. It's back there. It is gone! Edgar Caro wins it! Shut up!
19: 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There you have it, as the White Sox outlast the Cubs 9-8 in 10 innings. They're now 24-22 on the season, the White Sox.
21: Hey, it's Michelle Smallman, and coming up Monday, I've studied the NFL schedule, which means I'll tell you the exact week when Fernando Mendoza and other rookie quarterbacks will get their first start this season. It's on Sportsnet, 6 a.m. Eastern, right here on ESPN Radio, ESPN2, and ESPNU.

0: I have a question about the number one pick overall in the draft coming up. But first, you and I talked early in the season about Murakami. You know his backstory. There was a lot of concern in the industry if he would hit velocity, if he would hit, cause he had a lot of strikeouts and the numbers, that he hit, fastballs over 95 miles per hour, chased off a lot, scared away a lot of teams. And you mentioned to me, and you guys wind up signing him to a 2-year contract. It looks like, you know, could be the best signing of the winter. You mentioned to me that there was that sense that, that he was trying to prove something to somebody, right? When he joined you guys because of the work ethic. And I wanted to hear from you specific examples of him in the clubhouse, because there have been times where players have come from Japan because of the language barrier. And sometimes you feel like the player's isolated. Everything I'm reading about Murakami is that both ways, there seems to be a great effort to, you know, to all be together.
1: Yeah, well, you know, it starts with him, you know, not only the work ethic and all of that. I mean, he's really comfortable in his own skin. And, you know, he's got this confidence that you know, has been developed through what he's accomplished. And, you know, you put on top of he's still hungry. He's not satisfied with that work ethic. And, you know, everyone kind of recognizes that. But, you know, we kind of have, you know, every time we win, we do a player of the game. And not that that's unique to other clubs. But, you know, oftentimes he has won player of the game for us and he's on the mic. And, you know, it's always deflecting credit. And, but man, it is also hilarious. He's got a great.
0: And you've been in there. You've been in the room.
1: I have.
0: For
1: it's like, it's unavoidable. It's like, you know, when the guys are, you know, celebrating a win or celebrating someone that has done something well. Yeah. I mean, I love it. Right. I mean, I remember that as a player and now in this position, when you get a chance to put together a team, you know, and you see a team coming together. I mean, it's almost impossible to avoid, when you can really sense that there's something special in a room. And I sense that developing, but, you know, it goes back to Mune. He's fun loving guy, and great sense of humor, confident in himself. And he thinks about the team. He's talking about the team all the time. So, and I think he genuinely, you know, feels that way and wants to give off that impression. So, we've tried to support him. You know, it's bringing in someone from Japan. It's not something that, you know, I've done personally or the organization has done in a while. So, you know, we were very upfront, you know, with him and his group that, you know, this isn't going to be perfect, but we want to make this as seamless as possible. And we'll just continue to have dialogue. We can help here, help there, you know, off the field, you know, food wise, language wise, you know, so he can just go out there and be himself and play baseball. And I think we've done a decent job at that.
0: What can you tell us about Colson Montgomery in terms of what he does and what he brings to the table on a daily basis?
1: You know, one thing that, I think is, you know, I know when he was in, the minor leagues and certainly got a lot of attention as a top prospect, where's he going to play? You know, can he play shortstop? You know, he's 6'4" and, you know, you rarely see players that of that size at that position. He's played really well, on the defensive side.

0: the pitcher. So that's been something that's been greatly appreciated. You know, offensively, I know it's been, you know, talked about a lot his, you know, last season, starting in the minor leagues and getting off to a really rough start. And, you know, we took him out of the AAA kind of environment, went to Arizona, spent time with our head of hitting, Ryan Fuller, for 7 to 10 days, you know, physically getting some adjustments made, but also mentally just resetting and changing a mindset. He took it to, we reinserted him to that AAA club. And found the right pocket to bring him up to the big leagues. And he did what he did for 2.5 months. That was really impressive, especially if you look at it, the entirety of the body of work last year. And, you know, in the beginning of the year, I mean, he was a little inconsistent, still kind of searching for the, you know, his swing, his at bats. And then, you know, he just seemed to lock it in. I can't really pinpoint exactly what, you know, in terms of adjustments or anything like that, but, he's had some big hits for us, some big home runs. And I think it's been helpful having a Murakami and a Vargas who's done this a little bit longer around him where he can just get to work on a daily basis. And, you know, but to get that from a premium position, left-handed, you know, with power, it's really impacted our team in a positive way.
1: Tell me what, you know, because I certainly have heard stories of organizations through the years. You hear that they want to fix something in a prospect. He strikes out a lot. Tell me what's sort of the message you guys have had for him along those lines, or do you just ignore it?
0: Well, you know, you do need to look at, you know, just the entire package of the offensive ability. And, you know, I mean, we've got a handful of guys that do strike out. Now, if we're just going to attack the strikeout, you know, does that deter from some of the other skills
1: that he does
0: that
1: well?
0: That makes him good, right? So, now, you know, he's still developing as a hitter, especially at the major league level. And, you know, we hope that the strikeouts, you know, we get less of them. Same with Murakami, but can't lose sight of the fact that, you know, he's hitting a lot. He's hitting for power. And, you know, he's, you know, come up with some big at bats for us. But, you know, when it comes to Colson and similar to Murakami, the engine is so strong. It's so powerful. And sometimes if it's not controlled, it can, you know, it's like a race car that all of a sudden it just, you know, when it's, you know, a little bit off, that all of a sudden it's probably, you know, looks a little uglier than perhaps someone that's just in cruise control at a lesser speed. So, you know, we're trying to weaponize the engine that they have and make them feel like, hey, if I can control this, I can do something perhaps that other players can't do. So it's kind of resetting the mind to think that way versus, oh, here we go again. And now that, you know, gosh,
1: that'd be negative.
0: Right?
1: Yeah, I mean, no, organization can be swinging
0: and here, you know, and then just snowballs. So, and so it's a matter of, you know, him, having the right self-talk and, but also, you know, giving the right cues from our hitting coaches or teammates or just the organization in general to keep him on track or keep others on track.
1: Yeah. There is always that fine line. I love what Craig Counsell did with the Cubs by Ballesteros. He's like, don't touch him. Leave him alone. don't try to fix this. All right. You mentioned you have the first pick in the draft. Generally speaking, I mean, you're not going to tell me here in this forum, who you're going to pick with the first pick, but generally speaking, do you lean toward the talent or maximizing the slot money that you guys have? Cause that seems to be, you know, really determining factor in a lot of these drafts these days.
0: Yeah, for us, you know, it's going to be the talent, the top talent, what we feel like the top talent is. And, you know, there's been drafts that we've had in the past, not necessarily applying to the first pick that, okay, we're going to try to maximize the pool here. And not that we won't try to do that. We still will. But we want to get the first pick right. I mean, you know, it's a responsibility, obviously, to the organization and really baseball to identify someone that, you know, can handle being the number one pick, cause that's associated to that player for the entirety of his career and his life. So, you know, it's a significant one. I know I don't want to put a burden on the guy because we want to have him go out there and play baseball, but we're going to identify

0: we're going to choose the player that we feel like is the most talented.
1: Amber Indian.
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0: that Pope is a White Sox fan. Tell me about when you first heard that and how much you guys have leaned into that, and whether or not, you know, the off chance that maybe there's been some contact with you and the Pope.
1: Yeah, when it first came out and he was, you know, Pope Leo was named the Pope, I didn't really believe it. You know, it was one of those, you know, he's a White Sox fan, because I don't know if you remember the first kind of message put out there that he was a Cubs fan. And I think there was like this assumption that he was a Cubs fan. And you know, his brother didn't take to that very well, and was very vocal about his White Sox fandom. And then, you know, come to find out, he attended, you know, some World Series games in 2005. And we've got video. We've got that photo. It's in our hallway. We had an event, you know, with the Archdiocese at the stadium, last summer, which was, talk about a unique experience, to attend to. And he was, you know, on the video board and offering a message to everyone in attendance. So, I've also told people, you know, and I have not talked to him. I have not met him. But there's a non-zero chance that I'll be able to meet the Pope at some point in my life now because of the association, you know, with the White Sox. So that's a very cool thing to say. And you know, since that was announced, there's been a lot of positive things happening with the White Sox. And I hope that he's tracking it. I think we've got some fan giveaways. We've probably already done it, and we'll continue to do that. So it's certainly been a welcomed addition.
0: Can you imagine if you guys make the World Series someday? I'm assuming that you'd be okay with him throwing out the first pitch.
1: I would be. Yeah, I would support that.
0: All right. You know, the journey of the White Sox is well known. 121 losses a couple of years ago, and then you're doing what you're doing this year in the playoff hunt. Give me a low moment that you've had and the coolest moment you've had during the course of this journey.
1: Gosh, yeah. I mean, it's tough to not say the low moment was breaking that record. I did, you know, when we were going through, you know, that very difficult 2024 season, and, you know, it came to the point where it became, okay, we're probably going to break this record, where, okay, I've got to think into the future here, right? And gosh, what a story this will be. And, you know, then you almost embrace it. You have to embrace it. And listen, going into 2024, and that remains here even in the 26th season, you know, we've committed to foundationally improving the Chicago White Sox organization. That applies to, you know, our amateur scouting process, our international process, the player development, research and development, the major league operation, everything that goes into it. Let's commit to that, because we know that good things will come from that. Do we know, you know, specifically or precisely what that's going to bring to the table? It's never been about, you know, we're talking about championships and a World Series. It's about, you know, going about it the right way and committing to being the best that we can in all of those areas, knowing that good things will come. And, you know, I've had conversations with people when you're going through these struggles, and we've gone through struggles this year, and we'll go through more struggles. But early in the season, when, you know, we played the Brewers and we get swept, and then, you know, we had a tough series in Miami. And I recall talking to, you know, one of the members of our front office. It's like, man, you know, I really feel like we've gone about this the right way, whether it be our hiring process, what we've, you know, the resources that we put into this organization from a foundation standpoint. It's got to turn at some point. You know, we've got to be going through, we've got to start feeling this at the major league level. And, thankfully we've had, some good runs here and, you know, gotten that, you know, level of gratification. But yeah, that 2024 season was difficult. It was. I don't want to, you know, it's not, you'd never say that just had to happen for us to have future success, because, you know, we're associated to it with that. But, you know, what a story it can be. You know, if we go out there and we accomplish something special, and we point back to, you know, this group, this team, you know, what we went through 2024 to look where we are now. It's just a great story for sports. You know, I grew up in Detroit, and, you know, I'm a Lions fan. I was a Lions fan. And, you know, to see, you know, they, you know, they won a season without winning a game. And, you know, and the success that they're now having, you know, at you know, at the top there. I mean, it's, that's significant. I know what it does for a city, that story. And, you know, we have that opportunity here with the White Sox. And, you know, the fan base, it's alive. They're feeling this. So to be able to continue to bring some positives throughout this year and in the coming years, I think, you know, what an opportunity, and it could be really special. So I can't say that there's one moment that, I would say just feels really good. Because, you know, Will and I talk all the time. It's not about, you know, we don't talk about our win-loss record. We don't. We talk about, you know, solving for that day. And, you know, with that mindset, we know good things are going to come along with just us being committed to this foundation. So, you know, it's, you know, you just got to fall in love with the process. And I don't think you actually, will truly appreciate the process when it's all, you know, probably when it's all finished, when we're all done here. Then you look, point back, you're like, man, that was a lot of fun. But when you're in it, you know, it's solving for the day.
0: So I'm going to ignore the Lions part of it because I'm a huge Vikings fan. So I'm going to set that aside. Okay. But I bet you the high point will be, if you know, you guys have a big moment in September, whatever that is, Murakami at the microphone after the game. That might be a high moment for you.
1: That would, I would agree with that.
0: All right, Chris. Well, thanks for doing this. I really appreciate your time.
1: Yeah. Thanks, Buster. Appreciate it.
0: Sarah Langs is a reporter and producer for MLB.com, and every week we play the numbers games with her. Let's go through her numbers for today. Number one, Shohei Ohtani has a 0.82 ERA. That's the second lowest by a Dodgers pitcher in his first seven starts of a season since ERA became official in the National League in 1912, behind only Fernando Valenzuela's 0.29 ERA in 1981 in a time known as Fernando Mania. Number two, Josh Bell had his first stolen base on Wednesday since September 27th, 2018. He went 978 games in between stolen bases, the longest streak by a batter in between two stolen bases since at least 1900. And I can tell you this, you know, in the last couple of years, we've had players read some of Sarah's notes. Josh Bell has been all in on this. So it's cool to see a note about him among Sarah's numbers today. And number three, the shutout by the Orioles against the Yankees on Wednesday was the first that they've been involved in this season. It was their 44th game. The last Major League Baseball team to go this long without being part of a shutout on either side, the 2017 Washington Nationals, who pitched a shutout in game 48 that season. The only other time the O's and Browns went this long into a season without being involved in a shutout, 1996. They got shut out in game 67. I was covering the Orioles that year.
2: All right, Bleacher Tweets here to end the week on a Friday. First one coming from Dan from Bangkok. He says, hey guys, the Brewers have just started a stretch of the toughest schedule imaginable. 20 straight games versus first and second place teams. Yes, even the Twins are in second place. No one is more than three games out of first, and this includes 12 games versus teams that are in first or just out of first. How are they doing so far? Well, they're 5-1 as of Thursday. What say you about the Brewers, Buster?
0: It's just classic of Pat Murphy's teams where they don't seem daunted by anybody. Like they just seem like they can handle whatever's thrown at them. It's very matter of fact. And certainly their athleticism really seems to unnerve other teams. And so, you know, they do well, I think, against good teams because of that, because they just seem to throw people off. It's a little bit like the Rays. We've been talking about their offense being chaos. And it's interesting because the Brewers on one end of the spectrum and the Yankees so far have been at the other. The Yankees have struggled against teams with good record. And I was not aware that they had that kind of an extended stretch against good teams. So that'll be interesting to watch. And by the way, we're hoping that we're going to get Jacob Mizorowski on the podcast sometime here soon.
2: Our next one comes from Charlie from Los Angeles. Kind of an interesting one here. He says, I saw Caleb Durbin hit a home run off a position player against the Orioles. And given the Red Sox offensive struggles so far, it felt like a dubious honor. I'm a huge Red Sox fan too. With that, it occurred to me that a homer off a position player could be considered defensive indifference. Why? If you're not giving runners steals because the defensive team doesn't try to get them out, then why are you giving them home runs? Thought it was just a fun topic to explore given baseball's occasionally stingy approach to stats.
0: Yeah, that's an interesting, it's an interesting question. And it was funny, just coincidentally last week, you know, we had David Ross on our game broadcast, and Rossi's first major league home run, he was playing with the Dodgers. Came against the Arizona Diamondbacks, and it was first baseman Mark Grace pitching for the Diamondbacks, you know, veteran player brought in to save an inning, and Rossi went deep, and Mark Grace cussed him all the way around the bases as he was circling, because he's like, really, dude? You come up and you take that kind of swing against me in these situations? I agree with your overall point, but here's the difficulty of that, and someone who did a bunch of official scoring when I was covering the minor leagues. How do you score it? Like, it's easy to do the stolen base, indifference thing because you just don't give credit to the hitter for that. But, you know, a guy hits a home run off a position play.
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22: I'm John Ryder. We have a Game 7 in the NBA playoffs of the East semifinals in Detroit. And the Cavs lead the Pistons 41-29 with under 7 minutes to go in the first half. Donovan Mitchell has 9 points, 4 rebounds, 4 assists. Thunder superstar Shai Gilgeous-Alexander has now won back-to-back NBA MVPs. It was announced before the Pistons-Cavs game. Only the 5th active player to name MVP in consecutive seasons. to the PGA Championship final round being played today outside of Philadelphia. And Englishman Aaron Rye unfazed by all the star power surrounding him at this major.
1: Where Aaron Rye has just hit a beautiful birdie putt on 17 and he drains it from 50 feet. Aaron Rye is unstoppable at Aronimex. He is 9 under par.
22: Call on the SiriusXM PGA Tour radio as Aaron Rye wins his first major, just his second PGA Tour title, finishes at 9 under to take the PGA Championship, three shots ahead of Jon Rahm and Alex Smalley. Justin Thomas finishes four shots back. In the WNBA, the Fever even up their record at 2-2 as they get past the Seattle Storm, 89-78. Caitlin Clark, 21.7 rebounds, 10 assists. The defending champs, the Las Vegas Aces, are now 4-1. They edge the Atlanta Dream 85-84. Chelsea Gray, go-ahead jumper with 3 seconds left. She had 21 points and 6 assists. Sunday Night Baseball is in Seattle. They're calling it the Vetter Cup after Pearl Jam frontman Eddie Vedder, and the Padres are pounding the Mariners 7-0 in the 6th.
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1: There are revenge games, reunion games here.
2: Yeah.
1: I'm glad Nuno included reunion. I feel like very Smallsian in saying this.
3: Smallsian?
1: Yeah. You love petty. You want nasty. You want, like, the people to talk junk to each other with this. Revenge, I think, is the wrong word for some of these games. But how about this? Reunion or revenge?
3: Let's do it.
2: Let's do it.
1: Okay?
3: I like that game.
1: Yeah. Is it reunion or revenge? Robert Saleh, coach of the Titans against the Jets, Sunday, September 13th, 1 p.m. Eastern. Reunion
3: revenge.
1: Or revenge?
2: Revenge.
3: Revenge.
1: He's such a kind guy. He's not going to say anything.
3: He got blamed for all the dysfunction that was happening with the Jets, and that doesn't...
1: Why am I getting... I'm getting such a dirty look.
2: You don't know Rob Saleh very well. Go ahead.
1: Oh,
3: he's
1: I don't.
3: He's a tough guy.
1: Yeah. I took a picture of my son at a basketball
2: revenge game.
3: But he also took the fall for all the dysfunction that was happening with the Jets, and we obviously know Aaron Rodgers was complicit in it. We later find out what was going on with ownership and his son and his buddies.
2: Madden ratings.
3: His son giving the game ball out to other people. Like, there was so much else happening within the organization that, quite frankly, was probably outside of Rob Saleh's control or purview, and he had to take the fall for it. So this is revenge.
1: Okay. Reunion or revenge? Jonathan Zaslow. So next one. Kenneth Walker, Seahawks. Chiefs, Seahawks. October 25th, 8:20 p.m. Eastern.
3: You're going to say reunion. I'm going to say revenge.
2: Yeah.
3: Charbonnet gets injured. I step up in a big way. We win the Super Bowl. I'm the MVP. And you say, thanks, toodaloo. Enjoy your next stop.
1: Toodaloo.
3: That is bulletin board material for me. You better believe, if I'm Kenneth Walker, that I'm in the gym every day in the offseason thinking about the fact that they did not appreciate me.
2: Yeah, revenge.
1: Okay. CC and Smalls, revenge or reunion? Malik Willis, Dolphins at the Packers, Sunday, December 20th, 1 p.m. Eastern.
2: Reunion.
3: Reunion.
2: Reunion. I mean,
1: he's got to be thankful to
2: Malik Willis,
1: right?
2: Jeff Hafley. Yeah, thankful for the opportunity.
3: Right.
2: He set himself up for a massive payday because his career was teetering on life support when he got to Green Bay. And Jeff Hafley was a head coach at Boston College a couple of years ago.
1: Not a great one, let's be honest.
2: Not a great record, but a couple of years with the Green Bay Packers shine on it. Really good defensive schemes, elevated the profile of that unit, parlayed that into a huge opportunity being a head coach in the National Football League. So I'm going to say a reunion game. And if we're being honest, by December 20th, it ain't as if the Miami Dolphins gonna have a whole lot to play for other than pride.
1: That's a good point.
2: So I just think that's gonna be a reunion game.
3: I will say reunion as well, to borrow from our friend Mike Tannenbaum. Both graduated out of the program. And I think that, what? Malik Willis and Jeff Hafley?
1: Malik Willis did. Let's see if Jeff Hafley graduated out of the program.
3: He went from a DC to a head coach. That is graduating.
1: Yeah. What was his GPA though?
3: It doesn't matter. You graduated. You got your diploma.
1: Okay.
3: He
1: All
3: got
1: right.
3: a bigger job thanks to his time with the Green Bay Packers, as did Malik Willis. They both graduated.
1: This one's probably going to be an easy one. Trey Hendrickson, Bengals, twice with the Ravens, Sunday, October 25th, Thursday, December 31st. Reunion or revenge?
2: Revenge.
1: This is the biggest.
2: There's no way that could be a reunion
1: This
2: game.
1: Is the biggest revenge game.
2: Yeah. That's a revenge game.
3: You didn't want to pay me. You drug this out.
1: Hold out.
3: Yeah.
1: He's in Florida. That's so far I would rank that number one in terms of revenge over Saleh.
2: They better hope Joe Burrow make it out of them games.
1: Well, that would change the season again.
2: They better hope he make it out of them games.
3: Okay, but that's an evergreen statement.
2: Yeah, they better stop. Hey, I guarantee in that game they ain't going to be in shotgun a lot. Guaranteed.
1: Reunion or revenge? NFL schedule released last night. Three to four more here. Jalen Waddle, Broncos against the Dolphins, Sunday, December 6th in Denver. Reunion or revenge?
3: Reunion.
1: Yeah.
2: Jalen Waddle wanted to be traded. The Miami Dolphins obliged them and they traded him.
1: That's
2: thank
1: what
2: you.
3: If you're
1: that's
3: Jalen Waddle,
1: that's
2: you.
1: A thank you no game.
2: Thank you.
1: No game.
3: Good looking out.
1: 100%.
3: Good looking out.
1: That is a thank you no
2: game.
1: Thank you no game.
3: You didn't let me waste away there.
2: Exactly.
3: And for that, I appreciate
2: it. Exactly.
1: DJ Moore for the Bills against the Bears. Bears at Bills, Saturday, December 19th, 8:20 p.m. Eastern. Reunion or revenge or thank you no game?
2: Oh, I think that's a revenge game.
3: Is it?
2: Yeah, I think that's a revenge game. Caleb Williams, you had no use for me. Let me get with a quarterback that actually won an MVP and that from a physical gift standpoint looks at you eye to eye, maybe surpasses you, and let me show you what I can do. Everybody in Chicago thought I was washed. Y'all invested a top 10 pick on Romeo Doubs. Y'all drafted Colston Loveland in the top 10. Y'all put all of this ammunition in baskets.
1: Romeo Dunze.
2: Yes. Somebody named Rome. They took it a top 10 pick, and then they took Colston Loveland with a top 10 pick. You know what I mean? They drafted all of this firepower to put around Caleb Williams because they thought I couldn't do the job. Well, let me show you I can do the job with a true championship contender.
1: Mm.
3: See, I hear you, and you could go that way, but I also think that he likely went to a better situation because I expect the Bears to regress, and I expect the Bills to be good. So maybe it's a reunion. Hey, you didn't find any use for me, but thanks that I went to a really good spot.
1: All right, two more quickly, and then we got to ask CC about his version of this. Michael Pittman, Colts Steelers, Sunday, October 11th, 1 p.m. Eastern, reunion or revenge?
3: This one feels like a push. I don't know.
1: Did anybody realize he was on the Steelers?
2: Yeah, I did. I'm going to say reunion because I think Michael Pittman Jr., although he doesn't know who his week one quarterback is going to be, is with a franchise that's on much more solid footing.
1: All right, next one. Titans at Giants. Brian Daboll at the Giants. Reunion or revenge? Sunday, September 27th, 1 p.m. Eastern.
3: Revenge. And here's why. Because Joe Shane is still employed there.
1: But he helped with the Harbaugh search, it feels like.
3: He I think in a lot of ways did that for Jackson Dart because of their relationship. But you're going to make me take the fall for this?
2: When it was my quarterback that helped you keep your job.
3: That's exactly what I was going to say. This was my pick, and that helped you keep your job, but you kept your job. This is revenge.
2: Revenge.
1: Okay. Now, CeCe, you played for the Dallas Cowboys, you played for the New York Giants, and you played for the Baltimore Ravens. What do you remember about a reunion game you may have had or a revenge game you may have had?
2: Oh, it was always revenge against the Dallas Cowboys.
1: Oh, just the Cowboys?
2: Yeah, against the Dallas Cowboys.
1: What about when you went to the Ravens? Did you ever play the Giants?
2: No.
1: Okay.
2: Did not play the Giants.
1: So you never had a revenge game against the Giants, but when you were with the Giants and then the Ravens, it was automatic revenge against the Cowboys.
2: Yes.
1: Why specifically?
2: Because they chose not to pay me.
1: Who did they choose to pay? Do you remember?
2: I do remember, and I'm not going to do that because some of those guys are my friends. But
1: so it wasn't against them. It was against the Cowboys.
2: No, it wasn't against them.
1: You.
2: They chose not to pay me. Like, you chose them over me.
1: Mm-hmm. And was there anybody? I know
2: you never want to see your ex do better with the next, ever.
1: Did you have any
3: of
1: a revenge game with Washington? Now, you didn't play for them, but hear me out on this.
2: No.
1: Because Washington promised you something, then Haynesworth swoops in. You don't get that. Were you ever kind of in a revenge game against them?
2: No. Have you seen Washington? Why would I want? Look, thank you for not doing
1: that.
2: That
1: was a thank you. Okay.
2: Thank you. Thank you for deciding to go with Haynesworth and not signing me. Thank you.
1: So that was your wait. Who did we say was a thank you no game? That was a Jalen Waddle one for you.
2: Thank you.
4: Real quick, I think as a Giant fan, that first Canty year with the Giants, we might have felt like he might have been a sleeper agent for the Cowboys.
2: No, that is nasty.
5: Nuno brings up this 2009.
1: That
5: a
1: is
5: lot.
1: Really actually nasty.
2: He's not wrong. It was paid vacation.
4: I say that because Canty's joked about
5: just
4: that
5: like
4: first
5: Japan
4: year
5: Canty
4: Giants.
5: Paid vacation.
2: No, Japan wasn't a vacation. That was a trip. I did more work in Japan than I did that first year with the New York Giants. I promise you that.
1: Wait a second. You went to Japan with your family for the last 2 weeks with your newborn. That was more work for you than playing for the Giants in year
2: 1,000%.
1: Wow. 1,000%. One cost you a lot more than the other. I promise you that. As you were getting paid for the Giants, you were paying a lot for taking an infant around, a newborn around, as we all do.
2: Pockets, Evan Cole. What I'm paying on my trips.
3: Yeah, but
2: my pockets.
3: Japan didn't pay you to come there.
1: No, that's what I'm saying.
2: No. That's what I said. Paid vacation. I was cut proof that first year.
3: Good work.
2: I knew based on the guarantees, there's no way they can get rid of me.
1: Oh my God.
2: I'm out in the city air night.
1: But is that
2: ball
1: something?
2: Ball service air night.
1: Is that something?
3: Too bad we weren't friends then. I would have liked to.
1: Man. Can Nuno say that, or is that something only CC could say?
2: It was a time. We reached well in 2009.
1: Cross the line there, Nuno.
2: We reached very well.
1: Can't believe it. All right, there you go. Revenge or reunion games, or thank you, no games there.
3: One game.
1: In the NFL. You know what else is great? When people get jobs. That's awesome, right? 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
1: We have Ani Bose with us, NFL Vice President of Broadcasting, who is with us on the day after the NFL schedule release. And I'm curious if this is like, Ani, for you, is this like tax day for most accountants? Like, you get to relax. It's been such a buildup to April 15th. And here you are the day after the schedule comes out. Just what was yesterday like for you? Just the whole process of putting the heavy lifting together. And now it's over.
2: Sure. Thanks, guys. It's great to talk to you. Interesting one. I never thought about it as a tax day and an accountant thing, but maybe that's an apt analogy. You know, yesterday is kind of the pinnacle of it, and the press release goes out at 8 p.m. and the teams put out their incredible videos and ESPN does their show and NFL Network and everything else. But it's really, you know, a build up. You know, this whole week was kind of the build up. You know, we have to get to that final schedule and, you know, get the commissioner to approve it. And, you know, we put out those breadcrumb games, as we like to call it, and have some fun and tease what's coming. But, you know, maybe the most kind of telling anecdote from this year is that Joe Buck went on Good Morning America and announced their week one Monday Night Football game. Hey, it's a good one, Broncos and Chargers, but I can't tell you what cities it's in because the NFL is still working on finalizing the schedule. So might just give you an illustration that we are taking every minute possible up until we had to go see the commissioner at about noon on Tuesday for the final approval. And that's the culmination of 3 or 4 months of work on this thing and a small group of people sitting in a room and seeing what the computer spits out and iterates and figuring out what we like and don't like, and then getting to a schedule that we're really happy with and really proud of.
3: What is the single busiest or most stressful day in this whole process?
2: I would say it's this last few days. We joke about, we have this tradition now on Mother's Day evening after we've, you know, done whatever we need to do with our families. You know, we get on a Zoom because it's crunch time, and a lot of years we'd go to the commissioner on Monday and to get that final recommendation. This year it happened to be Tuesday. But, you know, we probably spent 4 hours on that Zoom that night just iterating through, is this the one? What are the challenges? What do we have to identify? And then we came back and did it again and had a relatively late night on Monday because we had the time. I think outside of that, the stress doesn't build up because we have time and we have the runway to iterate on it. And, you know, we'll feel the heat. Hey, are we, you know, we're 2 weeks away. Do we feel like we're close? But that's evolved a lot. The computers are so good now. The software is so good that there were years where we were panicked. Are we going to have something ready by our self-imposed deadline? That's a little bit less, but it builds up towards the end because you just want to spend as much time possible, you know, making sure that this is it. There's no mistakes and we feel good about everything in here.
1: We're talking with Ani Bose, NFL VP of Broadcasting Operations. And I can't imagine the juggling too that goes in with sort of, you know, navigating the diverse media landscape here. You have the ESPNs, you have the streamers, you have NBC and Fox and CBS, NFL Network, Netflix, all Amazon Prime. What are the biggest asks or constraints that they bring to the table each year?
2: You know, on the ask side, you know, at some level, there's, you know, the top games of the year that you guys are all going to circle and be like, I'm looking forward to that one. I'm looking forward to that one. And, you know, they all want some piece of those top 10, 15 games. And that's fine. We're used to that. I think part of it, you know, you just reeled off a whole bunch of partners that are new and windows that are new, right? We're playing on Thanksgiving Eve this year. We're playing on Australia on Thursday, which means we're kicking off the season on Wednesday. You know, in the last week, we just announced, you know, Fox is taking one of the international games in, I think it's week 10. And we've got some late season Saturday windows that CBS and Fox and NBC all have. Those things came together fairly late in the process. We had an idea of where we're going, but until we knew, they weren't locked in. And then those are windows now where we want to have big, you know, meaningful games in those windows. So all of that is just the juggling act that we do. And we always say, I've been doing this about 20 years. Every year is slightly different. There's something we haven't done before. And that's what keeps it really interesting and challenging.
3: What do you think is the biggest misconception people have about setting the schedule?
2: Probably that, you know, networks get to pick their games or they're bidding on their games and things like that. They absolutely lobby us, and there are certain things that we have to hit in terms of appearances of teams and things like that. But, you know, ultimately those are decisions that our team makes, and that's what we recommend to the commissioner as part of that schedule that he approves is, you know, our fundamental thing. There's two things probably driving the schedule. The most important one is just competitive balance and equity. We have to make sure the teams are playing fair schedules, and that's crucial. And there's some hard and fast rules that we're not going to break. And then there's some other things that we're just, hey, make sure we don't do this to these teams for various reasons. So that just gets more complicated with international games and games on different days of the week. And then the other side of it is our bedrock principle is just let's get the most appealing games into the windows where more fans can watch them. And so we balance all of that. But, you know, people are like, oh, NBC just handpicks those games and they get to have them and things like that. It doesn't quite work that way.
1: All right. He's Ani Bose, NFL Vice President of Broadcasting Operations. I got to ask you about the uptick in international games this season. We're in different continents now. We've got our first game in Australia. And I'm just curious, like, how you try to protect team performance, player health, while also juggling with teams that do want to be a part of international games, but also I would imagine there's some reluctance on the part of some party that you have to try to keep happy in this.
2: Yeah, look, I think that, you know, the juggling and the balance is really important, and that's hand in hand with our, you know, with football operations and our event operations teams and things like that. You know, like you said, just making sure that what we're doing, is it feasible? You know, we're playing that game in Australia and it's being played on Thursday. You know, that's all kind of vetted out with the international team and the football team. And can we do this? And then once they say, yes, we can play this game in Australia, we come to the scheduling team and figure out, you know, who's going to play. The Rams kind of raised their hands for that, and we figured out the opponent, but what network it's going to be on, what day of the week, things like that. So we, you know, that's all hand in hand. And if you think about it, you know, we've been 15 plus years of playing, and in the beginning it was one game in London, and the teams that played got a bye the week after. They probably went to London for a week, but, you know, ahead of time to train and everything else. But we've learned, and we build on those learnings. You know, the Vikings played back-to-back games in Ireland and London last year as a visiting team. The Jaguars are playing back-to-back games this year. Everything we learn helps us solve that problem, where now you're not guaranteed a bye after going to London or Europe, and you probably don't want it. If you're playing in London in week four, you probably don't want that week five bye. But the teams have learned, they've gotten more sophisticated, they're sports science and training staffs are so focused on this stuff. So all of that helps, you know, build it both just from the international perspective and playing these games in different continents, but also for us on the scheduling side. Hey, Baltimore and Dallas can go to Rio and play in week three in a doubleheader. We're going to make sure they come home after that game. You know, those are those constraints that we are given and we schedule around, but they don't have to have a bye, and they can keep going into their season and make sure, you know, competitively for other reasons, they have a bye at some other time.
3: So I'm sure you haven't, may not have seen them all, but I want your early take right now on who do you think is winning the schedule release video battle this season?
2: It's a great one, and what a great thing that has just evolved over these years. Look, I think, you know, widely accepted, the Chargers are perhaps the multiple-time defending champions. What they put in the details, I said to someone, I've got to watch that thing on a large screen and have a magnifying glass just to see all the Easter eggs in there, and it's so clever. You know, in our scheduling room, we've got a great team of people led by Hans Schroeder and Mike Norris, who are kind of the drivers of this, but other folks like Max St. John and Blake Jones and Lucy Popko. And, you know, we spend a lot of time together and we get a little punchy. And Blake is one who is just all about the Simpsons and making jokes about Mendoza and things. The Colts Simpsons video was the first thing that got sent around on our group text, because we're like, that's it. That is the kind of the banter that we have constantly. So I haven't watched all of them yet, but, you know, the level of clever creativity is fantastic.
1: It really is. The production value on this is crazy. And I'm wondering, without giving away too many state secrets, like, they have to get some of their stuff ahead of time before we get it, right? Like, they just to know, like, all right, our graphics have to be this, our font has to be this,
2: yep.
1: or do they get it when we get it as well? Do they get tipped off a little bit ahead of time?
2: They get it a little bit ahead of you, of the public, but that's an interesting observation because, you know, when we think about how big this day has become and the anticipation, I love it. I love how our fans are into it and then how our, you know, you guys who cover the game, you want to critique, you know, everybody's schedule, where they get their bye. But everybody knows who they're playing, right? The minute the season ends, the Chargers know who their opponents are, so they can start building their jokes and their graphics.
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10: I'm Sean Ryder, all Cleveland in the first half. As they've gone to the half in Game 7, the winner take all Game 7 East Semifinals in Detroit. The Cavs in front of the Pistons, 64-47. Donovan Mitchell, 11.6 assists. Jared Allen and Sam Merrill off the bench, each with 15 points as Cleveland's getting balanced scoring and Detroit's struggling shooting the ball. And the winner will face the Knicks in the East Finals. Thunder star Shai Gilgeous-Alexander now has won back-to-back NBA MVP awards. That was announced earlier tonight before the game. Nikola Jokic was the runner-up, followed by Victor Wembanyama, third in the voting. Cade Cunningham finished fifth. Luka Doncic was fourth in the award. The Sunday night baseball in Seattle, and the Padres pounding the Mariners 7-3 in the seventh. San Diego using a 5-run sixth. Gavin Sheets, a pair of home runs, has knocked in three. Now has 9 homers on the season. The Dodgers overwhelmed the Angels 10-1 the final, their fifth straight win. Roki Sasaka, 7 solid, no walks, and 8 Ks. The Yankees fall to the Mets 7-6 in 10 innings in Queens. A walk-off fielder's choice, Tyrone Taylor, game-tying 3-run homer with 2 outs in the ninth. Off all-star closer David Bednar, Yankees manager Aaron Boone asked if he's concerned about the bullpen.
11: No, I think they're all capable of getting big outs, and they have throughout this year. We just had a terrible road trip where we certainly had some tough ones. That's part of it. We got to, you know, get after it tomorrow.
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1: Dan Morgan here on the Rich Eisen Show. Our radio audience just returned. The GM and president of football operations of the defending NFC South champion Carolina Panthers here on the Rich Eisen Show. 8 minutes is something you would even cut down. How about, you know, again, I'm as a host of a draft, I like talking. So fewer minutes is a problem for me.
2: Give me 5 minutes.
1: Really?
2: Yeah.
1: That's it. What about 3 minutes in day three? What about that?
2: That'd be great.
1: Yeah.
2: Yeah. I think it'd be good. You know, I like your board. I think especially our board where you're drafting best player available, like it's pretty easy the way that we stack it. You know, when our pick comes, like we're taking the guy that's, you know, best player available at the time. So, it's really, you know, it's not rocket science, if you want to say, but at the same time, you know, you have to prepare and you have to, you know, make sure, you know, your board's the way that you want it and have confidence in it.
1: What'd you like about Monroe Freeling that you jumped on him at 19, Dan?
2: I mean, 21 years old, 6'7", 34 3/4 arm. You know, you look at his pass protection, you look at his run blocking. He's only a 1 year starter. But he's a guy with like a huge upside, a guy that we felt like we could take and he could come in here and compete to start. And, we're excited about him, man. Like I think he definitely has a lot of potential, a high ceiling and, a guy that I think's, you know, really going to ascend once he gets going.
1: I mean, Dan, not to tell you how to do it, but I mean, when you say he's 6'7", you got to go like this with your hand. You know, I know that's an old thing. My kids, they're in school right now, which is why I'm daring to do this. They'd be so angry at me for actually making it.
2: I'll leave that for my kids.
1: Yeah. I mean, and so clearly he does what for your offense, do you think?
2: Yeah. I mean, listen, it's hard to find left tackles. It's hard to find guys that big and that athletic, to play left tackle. So, obviously we have Icky, coming off an injury. We signed Rasheed Walker. I think your offensive line can never be too strong. And we got to win. If we're going to win the game, it's got to be up front on both sides of the ball. So, we put a point of emphasis on, you know, making both sides of the ball, both fronts as strong as possible. And that's what went into our thinking.
1: Now I know why you wanted the first round to go quicker, Dan, because the conversation going into the draft was if you want a top-notch left tackle drafting around where you were drafting, best of luck, that there could have been a run on that.
2: Yeah.
1: And you had to have been sitting there on that Thursday night going, come on, like, are we going to be able to stick and pick Monroe Freeling? How many times in your mocking out of the draft did you get so lucky to have that happen where you didn't have to move up or down?
2: Not many times. Yeah. He would usually go pretty early in the mock drafts that I would do. Maybe a time, you know, here or there, I would get them. But for the most part, again, these left tackles and guys, especially that big and athletic, they're going to go a lot earlier than where we thought where we took them.
1: And then pieces of the puzzle, the fact that you hit the defense so hard in free agency, that opened up your draft strategy. Is that one way to put it, Dan?
2: Yeah, definitely. I think that's our strategy. You know, it just so happened we want to take the best player, whether it's in free agency or the draft. Like, we just want to add really talented football players to our roster. You saw what we did with Jalen Phillips and Devin Lloyd, and same thing here, like, Monroe Freeling, best player available on our board, we take him. So that's our philosophy here, where we just want to get the best football players in our building.
1: And then Lee Hunter, Chris Brazell,

0: 4.37 speed. He can make big plays down the field. He can run routes. He's so flexible and loose, and he can just do so many things for our offense, you know, to open the vertical game up in our offense. Same thing, you know, Will Lee, another guy, super tough, competitive, feisty out there. He's big and he's long. He fits our prototype for corners. You know, a guy that we held in high regard. So, we're extremely excited about our draft class, our free agency class, and, where we're headed as a franchise.
1: Yeah. I mean, you take a look at your receiver room now, right? You mentioned Brazel there to go with Leggett. Coker, my goodness, the way he came on at the end of the season last year, your offensive rookie of the year in Teteroa, McMillan, Jimmy Horn sitting there as well, just to name a few. Your running back room, you did lose Rico Dowdle, but there is Jonathan Brooks. Will you walk me through his injury, as well as you mentioned Icky, you mentioned Ikwanu, who's been obviously a crucial draft choice for you in the first round as well. Walk me through those two pieces and how you're going to work this all together on offense. Dan.
0: Yeah, obviously, Jonathan Brooks, we drafted him in the second round, 2 years ago, a guy that we think very highly of. Obviously, you know, coming off two knee injuries, feel awful for him, but he's doing great. He worked his way back, fully healthy now, feeling great, looking great out there, cutting, running fast. So obviously we're super excited about him and potentially where he could bring our offense. So yeah, in the pass game and the run game, I think he'll really help us out. And Icky's making a lot of progress as well. Timeline wise, I'm not sure when he's going to be able to come back, but he's down there. He's working his butt off. The training staff's doing a great job with his rehab. So yeah, we'll see where he's at a certain point during the season. But again, two guys, you know, that we hold in high regard, and, Brooks is healthy. Icky's getting healthier by the day, and both, you know, we're excited about both of them.
1: Dan Morgan here on the Rich Eisen Show. And obviously you're in the process of, having a team that you can build around a young quarterback while he's on his first contract, and what that means for your cap, et cetera. What's your philosophy, plan on a Bryce Young extension? Where do you stand on that?
0: Yeah, we just picked up his fifth year, and you know, I think contract wise, in terms of long-term contract, you know, we'll keep talking about that here internally, and we'll get it done at the right time, you know, if we're going to do it. And you know, we'll talk to Bryce's representatives and, you know, just kind of keep those discussions here internally. But obviously we believe in Bryce. He's gotten better every single year. He's developing as a leader. He has such a good grasp of Coach Canales and Brad Hidzik's offense. He's just getting better every single day. So, we're obviously really excited about him and the team and the direction that we're headed.
1: Well, there's no doubt about where, you know, the arrow is trending. Certainly since right at the outset of, you know, your and, Coach Canales' relationship with him, there was a benching. There was a sit down. From which, you know, he has clearly, come back. And there was even a conversation, could he even continue in your organization when that happened? That was on us in the media, not what you were saying, obviously, internally. Yeah. But the point is, though, is that the arrow is trending up. And where does he feel, do you think? Do you need to talk with him about not extending him after year three, when somebody in a first round, first overall position usually expects that to happen, or somebody who clearly is a face of a franchise gets this deal in the NFL after 3 years? Do you have to talk with him as to why he currently doesn't have it?
0: Yeah, I mean, we always do a great job of communicating with all our players, not just Bryce. And Bryce knows where we stand with him, and he feels the same way about us. Again, I think, you know, when and if a deal gets done, you know, it's one of those things where he knows we feel great about him. He feels great about where we're headed. So we'll get something done at the right time.
1: Okay. So last one for you on this. I'll just put a fine point on it. Is this a prove-it situation, do you think, Dan? Would you say that?
0: Bryce, I think.

0: everybody on our roster has to prove every single day, you know, their value and worth. And everybody knows that in this building, that you have to, you know, go work and go earn everything. But yeah, Bryce, you know, in terms of him having to earn it, you know, everybody on the roster has to earn it. And again, he's headed in the right direction. We feel great about him. And, again, we'll get it done at the right time.
1: This is the best of ESPN Radio.
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20: He is Harry Douglas. I'm Freddie Coleman. 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We do it each and every Tuesday. The Four Horsemen, me, HD, Shannon Penn, E-Dog, Eric Hanman. We put our noggins together to bring a list du jour for you.
1: Who's in?
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3: out?
4: It's time to find out from the Freddie and Harry Selection Committee.
20: And it is brought to you by SoFi. Get your money right. This all had the genesis of what happened on Sunday at the My New York Knicks and Shannon Penn's New York Knicks. Obnoxious to the 25th powers of fan base, taking over a building, newscasts, sports updates, an entire city again after beating the Philadelphia 76ers. This time it didn't take six games. It only took four. So we're going to put our heads together and give you the top six obnoxious fan bases. And yes, more than likely, you're part of one of them, maybe even two, when it's all said and done. So let's get it started.
4: Number one.
20: HD, what's number one on your list of the most obnoxious fan base?
10: Dallas Cowboys, Freddie, because not only are they obnoxious, they're also delusional. Mm-hmm. There are a lot of times when they felt like their team were Super Bowl contenders, only for a lot of people to tell them no. You guys were not Super Bowl contenders. You were pretenders. 2026, that's a different story. But I'm talking about previous to 2026. This fan base every year, this is our year. Dak is going to do it. Dak attack, quack, quack. Dak attack, we got it. Dallas Cowboys are this. Dallas Cowboys are that.
20: Okay.
10: Yeah, but we won these Super Bowls in the 90s. Yeah, it was the 90s. I was just a little boy in the 90s. I'm going with the Dallas Cowboys. What say you, Freddie?
20: Well, before you get to me, E-Dog Eric Hanman. E-Dog, who's number one on your list of the most obnoxious fan base? Harry says the Cowboys.
11: Yeah, it's really interesting because, like, I kind of don't have the Cowboys even on my list because it's gotten to the point with the Cowboys where it's just, like, as expected. I'm actually very entertained. One of them is actually in the room where it's, like, he's mad at the team. He's so mad at the team for trading Micah Parsons, yet he bought two visors from the Cowboys store in honor of the head coach, Brian Schottenheimer. So I actually find them entertaining now.
10: Who would that person be?
11: Yeah. That would be one Bubba Paragon.
20: That's right. Big
10: Hello,
20: dog Bubba.
10: Bubba.
11: Yeah,
10: Big Bubba.
11: He's in the room.
20: Yes, he is. Looking as mean as always.
11: He's hiding from the camera on Disney.
10: Bubba,
11: Plus,
10: come say hey to the camera so the people can see you.
20: I've known Bubba for 25 years. He very rarely smiles.
10: Is that a Dallas Cowboys cup in his hand, too? I see it's blue.
11: I think it's just a regular
20: cup. Just a regular cup. Regular coffee cup.
11: That's his Emmitt Smith poster, though.
20: That's true. That is his Emmitt Smith poster. So if the Cowboys are not anywhere on your list, who's number one, E-Dog?
11: All right, so number one on my list actually kind of goes to what we've been talking about just about all day here. Uh-huh. My number one is LeBron fans. You can't escape him, man. On the internet, it's exhausting all the arguments. It's never LeBron's fault.
20: Oh, that's
11: so
20: great.
11: For me, it's LeBron fans.
20: That's fantastic. Shannon Penn, who's number one on your list of a most obnoxious fan base, although it's going to be hard to top.
12: Oh, it's going to be hard to top. But if we're going to talk LeBron James and LeBron James fans, there's only one fan base that can top it because we know LeBron James and his fan base can't be number one.
20: Okay.
12: So my number one is Michael Jordan fans. Michael Jordan fans. Not Michael Jordan stands. Number one on the list. No matter what. It could be raining outside. It don't matter. Look, Michael Jordan's still playing. It'll be a sunny day. Like, it don't matter what happens on the court. If you listen to Jordan fans, you would thought he never missed a shot in his life. He made every play. He made every dunk. He made every shot. He made every good movie. Every Jordan was a good shoe. If you listen to Jordan fans,
10: Everything was perfect.
12: I want to be like Mike. I'm going Michael Jordan stands number one.
20: That's fantastic. I almost want to break this tie involving the three of them, but I'm not going to do that because for me, living in New York all these years, Yankees fans, most obnoxious fan base, it's not even close in my opinion. Red Sox fans are getting close because they're becoming insufferable. But Yankees fans, from the time I was a kid growing up in New York till right now, believe me, I think they've invented the word obnoxious. When it comes to a Yankees fan base, male, female, young, old, nationality, internationality, obnoxious everywhere involving their fandom from the boys from the Boogie Down. So I got Yankees fans, not Shannon Penn and E-Dog Eric Hanman.
10: Well, no, from your side of things, it wasn't too long ago.
20: Uh-huh.
10: Two Yankee fans
20: That's true.
10: Let me know before we got off air.
20: That's true.
10: After the hey, you know the Braves lost.
20: Uh-huh.
10: You know the Yankees won. You know who the best team in Major League Baseball is? only for the next day for the Braves to reclaim that title. And I made sure I came into that production meeting because I was not on the show at that day.
20: Boy, you hijacked
10: purposely
20: it.
10: Came into the production meeting to let E-Dog and Shannon know that the Yankees were no longer the best team in baseball.
11: It lasted like 2.5-3 hours, I think.
20: Exactly.
10: That's it.
20: Not even.
10: Literally.
20: Not even. So Christine Lisi, our sports and anchor goddess, has to break the tie early. Usually doesn't happen this early.
11: Yankee fan Christine Lisi.
20: I understand that. I know it. I know it when I speak. There are outliers to every obnoxious fan base. She happens to be one of them. But Christine Lisi, HD says Cowboys fans. E-Dog says LeBron fans. Shannon says Michael Jordan fans. I say Yankee fans. Most obnoxious fan base, Miss Christine Lisi, broke the tie.
3: I got to say, Shannon's...
20: Yeah, that was great.
3: Making of his case impressed me. So I got to go with Shannon on this one. That made me laugh. Like, that was hilarious.
20: Both made me laugh between Shannon and E-Dog.
3: Yes.
20: Both
3: I wouldn't have even thought of either of that. But that was excellent.
20: So the number
10: and,
20: one...
10: And I'm one of those Michael Jordan obnoxious fans.
20: Yeah, as a Knicks fan, I respect Michael Jordan. I can't just be a Michael Jordan fan when he tortured my team all these years. So Michael Jordan stands, Michael Jordan fans, the number one obnoxious fan base.
21: Number two.
20: E-Dog, who's number two on your list?
11: I mean, if Michael Jordan stands, they're going to be number one. Uh-huh. Look, Michael Jordan stands don't know how the internet works. All right? LeBron fans do. Yes. And they're all over. So it's LeBron fans.
20: Shannon Penn, who's number two?
12: All right. There's a very strong case for the Dallas Cowboys to be number two.
20: Okay.
12: Absolutely. Mm-hmm. And normally, typically, they would be number one on my list.
20: Right.
12: But not anymore.
20: Okay.
12: So then I was thinking about it. Eagles fans, they're pretty awful.
20: They are.
12: 76ers fans, they're pretty awful. Phillies fans, they're pretty awful.
20: Uh-huh.
12: Flyers fans, they're pretty awful. So instead of just going with one Philadelphia team, I'm going with all Philadelphia fans.
20: Wow.
12: The fans of the Eagles, the Sixers, the Flyers, doesn't matter. Phillies, I'm going all Philadelphia fans. The only good Philadelphia fans out there are the Rocky fans. Outside of that, there's no good Philly fans. So I'm going Philly fans.
20: So you went fictional? For a good Philadelphia fan.
12: That's the only one.
20: Hero.
12: That's the only one they got.
20: I'm
12: going Philly fans, number two on my list.
20: Okay. I hate to do this, but New York fans are obnoxious of all teams. They really, really are. I don't care if it's Knicks. I don't care if it's Mets. I don't care if it's Giants. Come on. Devin Kane, one of our guys who used to work in the show, is waving his hand. He's definitely the obnoxious Giants fan.
10: Yes.
20: Always trying to find a good chip lollipop. Believe me, a native New Yorker, of which I'm proud to be, all of the fans of our teams were obnoxious. They were obnoxious New York Cosmos fans when they played soccer in the North American Soccer League. Like, how can you be an obnoxious fan base when the team just got here? So I got New York fans. That's number two on my list, HD.
10: Well, Freddie, this is going to be pretty easy for me.
20: Uh-huh.
10: Let's go ahead and shut number two on down. I'm going with New York fans as well.
20: It has to be.
10: It has to be, especially because I just received it from all New York Knicks fans.
20: It has to be.
10: I just heard
20: it
10: from Yankees fans.
20: And believe me,
10: I'm
20: one of those obnoxious Knicks fans because I'm tired of people.
11: It's harder with New York, though, because you have so many different teams.
12: And different types of fans. I'm doing Philly because you can essentially group them in the same thing.
20: That's fine.
12: You can't do the same with New York fans because the Knicks fan is different from a Yankee fan, which is different from an Islander fan, which is different than a Mets fan.
20: But the obnoxiousness goes around.
12: The level of obnoxiousness between a Yankee fan and a Mets fan are totally different.
20: But it's still obnoxious.
10: I literally had a New York Mets fan tell me I was delusional the other day because I said the Yankees were the second best team in baseball and the Braves were the first. They told me I was delusional.
20: Mm-hmm.
10: Think about that.
20: I understand. Like I said, as a native New Yorker, that's what's all being obnoxious.
11: I have Philly fan friends, though, that have told me that Jalen Hurts is not only the perfect quarterback for the Eagles, but that he's the only quarterback for the Eagles that would have won a Super Bowl. In the hypothetical where Josh Allen was the quarterback, they said no, they wouldn't have won a Super Bowl.
20: We'll put it this way.
11: So the Philly fans, to me, are way more annoying. But that's because I'm a New York fan, so I guess that's the catch.
20: Put it this way. That's not obnoxious. That's just stupid. What they had to say.
10: I'll say that out loud.
20: That's SOS. That's SOD. Stuck on duplicity.
11: I'm changing. I'm going Philly fans. You know what? LeBron fans are annoying, but Philly fans, they're right up there with them. So we got a little Lisi.
10: We got a tiebreaker.
20: Eric said LeBron fans. Oh, you got to
11: switch it up. I'm changing with Philly fans. I got to stand for my New York fan base right now.
20: I'm standing for my New York fan base. I'm calling them out for who they are. And I'm one of those fan bases. So Christine Lisi, number two, we got Philly fans with Shannon
11: E-Dog. I'd be all for it, but.
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20: After having all that rest, which team is going to benefit the most in the conference finals? The Knicks in the East or Oklahoma City in the West? All that and so much more, the Reggae Monday edition of Freddie and Harry. 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
30: I'm John Ryder, all Cleveland right now in this decisive Game 7 of the East semifinals in Detroit. The Cavs blowing out the Pistons right now, 79-59 with under 6 minutes to play in the third quarter. Cleveland getting balanced, scoring. Jared Allen has 21 points and 7 rebounds. Donovan Mitchell, 15 points, 6 assists. Cade Cunningham leading Detroit with 12 points, but he's 0-5 shooting the 3 as the winner will take on the Knicks in the East final. Shai Gilgeous-Alexander for a second straight season named the NBA MVP. Runner-up was Nikola Jokic, followed by the Spurs' Victor Wembanyama. SGA easily winning the MVP in the voting category. At the PGA Championship, the winner is Aaron Rye of England. He finishes 9-under, fires a final round 65, holds off John Rahm, who finishes 3 shots back. Justin Thomas, 4 shots back. Rory McIlroy, 5 shots back. Sunday Night Baseball is in Seattle, and the Padres are drilling the Mariners right now. 8-3 in the eighth inning. Gavin Sheets with 2 home runs. Now is 9. He's knocked in 3. Elsewhere, the Mets take down the Yankees 7-6 in 10 innings in Queens on a walk-off fielder's choice. Tyrone Taylor with a game-tying 3-run homer with 2 outs in the 9th. The Phillies continue to play well.
31: Here's the pitch. Stott swings, drives it up the alley, right center field, on the run. Triola won't get it. It'll one-hop the fence. Bohm is in. Marsh is coming in. Garcia's around at third base. A 2-run double for...
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22: straight. Hey, it's Michelle Smallman, and coming up Monday, I've studied the NFL schedule, which means I'll tell you the exact week when Fernando Mendoza and other rookie quarterbacks will get their first start this season. 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

0: This is the Baseball Tonight podcast for Friday, May 15th, 2026, presented to you by La Quinta by Wyndham. Tonight, La Quinta, tomorrow you shine. I'm Buster Olney. Kenny Ligon is filling in for Taylor Schwenk again today. And on the show today, we'll be talking with Chris Getz, head of baseball operations for the Chicago White Sox, about his team's remarkable start, Munetaka Murakami, and about the pulp. That's Sarah Langs' notes. But first, let's talk to Jorge Castillo of ESPN.com. Jorge Castillo covers baseball for ESPN, and he's part of the New York chapter of baseball writers. Jorge, how you doing?
1: I'm doing well, Buster. How are you?
0: Good. So the reason why I mentioned that is that when we get to award season, what happens in every chapter, as you well know, is that two writers are picked from the group to cast ballots. Now, you are relatively new to the New York chapter, so I suspect that you don't have a vote in the National League Cy Young Award this year. Is that correct?
1: I haven't been told anything, so I doubt it, yeah.
0: Okay. I think that what you need to do is light a candle every night and ask to be not get that vote. Does that one, Jorge, is going to be a tough one? Like what we're seeing out of Paul Skenes, Shohei Ohtani, Jacob Mizorowski, wow. I'm just watching these guys pitch in the last week. You wonder by the time we get to the end of the year what these numbers are going to look like. What are you seeing in this trio?
1: It's the best trio in baseball. I mean, I was there on opening day at Citi Field when Paul Skenes didn't survive the first inning. Was charged with 5 runs in that first inning because O'Neill Cruz misplayed 2 balls in center field. Since then, a 1.09 ERA in 8 starts. He's flirted with a no-hitter in the last 2 outings. Hasn't walked a batter going back to April 13th.
0: And Buster, a month without walking a hitter. I just want to reiterate that. Go ahead.
1: Yeah, and I just took a lot of courage, Buster. Please hold your applause. But I picked Paul Skenes to be my NL Cy Young Award winner.
0: And you were out on a limb. Way to go.
1: Yeah. The courage that took. And it's looking good. The problem is that Mizorowski's basically unhittable. I mean, he threw 49 pitches at least 100 miles an hour on Wednesday. The guy has thrown 233 100 mile an hour or better pitches this year. The rest of baseball starting pitchers, 144. He's dominant. I mean, the guy's throwing 103, 104 miles an hour. And then you got Shohei Ohtani, who when Shohei Ohtani wants to do something, he almost always does it. And this year, it's very obvious that he wants to win a Cy Young Award. 2 years ago, he wanted to go 50-50 because he wasn't pitching. He went 50-50. He's a .82 ERA. He's looked great. Now, it's a matter of, for me, when it comes to Cy Young, I'm really into, it's very important to me. How many innings are these guys going to throw? I thought Zach Wheeler should have won that Cy Young Award over Corbin Burns in 21 because he threw more and was super effective. Ohtani's at 44 innings so far. Skenes is at 50. Mizorowski at 51. And I just wonder with Ohtani's, his workload, we've seen that become a story here, him trying to do the two-way thing and struggling at the plate. I wonder how the Dodgers will, moving forward with Ohtani, how will they handle him as he tries to do something that we've never seen before, a two-way player winning the Cy Young Award.
0: Well, it's funny that you cast it that way. Like, you're like, how will the Dodgers handle him? I think you would agree with me. It's what Shohei Ohtani wants to do. If he says to the, and I'm just making this up, okay? There's no indication that he would do this. But if he went to them today and said, you know what? I'm just going to bag the DH thing for a while. I'm going to focus on pitching. Like, I want to go to every 5 days. The Dodgers would do it. If he said to them, I want to stay in the lineup most days, they would do that too. If he said to them, I don't want to pitch the day before I pitch, or I want to DH the day before I pitch, and then the day I pitch, then they would do that. Whatever Ohtani wants, he gets in his schedule, yes?
1: That has been the case. I wonder if this year it could change a little bit. I wonder if the Dodgers on paper, this lineup is supposed to be unbelievable. They have stars, future Hall of Famers up and down this lineup. It has not, the offense has been struggling now, for the better part 2-3 weeks. And Ohtani's just not been Ohtani at the plate. And then on the starting rotation side, Glass now just goes on the injured list. Blake Snell just comes off the injured list. That group hasn't necessarily been what we expected either. Yamamoto has not been quite himself. Ohtani's actually been needed in that rotation, but he's also needed right now, unbelievably to me, in that lineup. So I'll be interested in seeing if the Dodgers do put up some resistance and say, hey, actually, you know what, Shohei? We're going to do this. And we know you want to do both. And we know you had your ambition and your goals. But for the Dodgers to win the World Series this year, this is the best course. It's going to be fascinating. It's a fascinating storyline this year.
0: I should mention Mason Miller also in the Cy Young Award conversation. You know, he's having arguably the best season ever for reliever. He's the backbone of the Padres' success. So he'll be in there. But I think for the sake of this conversation, we'll focus on the three starting pitchers. And what Ohtani's doing this year to me is amazing. To see him maintain the feel for six pitches while he's generally serving as an everyday DH, that's incredible to me. Okay. But I would say this, when somebody gets a hit off Ohtani, I'm not surprised. Like, it's not, doesn't seem like that unusual. Guys will get good swings against him. They might actually score some runs against him. I've got to the point with the other two guys where when someone gets a hit off Skeens, off Mizorowski, like, I'm surprised. Like, Skeens' dominance in his last two starts was staggering. I can't remember, you know, peak Pedro Martinez might be the closest thing that I'm seeing to what we're seeing in Skeens right now with how he's good. And you mentioned Mizorowski. I tweeted out today that he's going Mach 3, right? 103 when no one else is doing that on a more consistent basis. I get the feeling because of the volume issue that those two guys might have an advantage by the end of the year. But here's Ohtani's, I think, advantage in this race is that he's more popular. And I don't think it's a huge factor, but I think that when the narratives, writers, I think we tend to look for narratives. And I do think if Ohtani is within 20 innings, if he's within 30 innings, those other guys, and his numbers are right there, because he's the greatest player we've ever seen, that's a little tiebreaker that he has in his column. Are you buying? You think I'm full of crap?
1: No, that's fair. The other thing that I would tie to this, I know we're talking about Cy Young, but MVP. How good of a hitter does Ohtani need to be, or how bad can it be, frankly, to still win an MVP? And maybe voters say, hey, if he's going to win the MVP, then I'll give Skeens or Mizorowski the Cy Young Award, right? You know, I think that's all sort of in play. I'm fascinated also by that MVP race. And, you know, does Ohtani need an 850 OPS and hit 25 home runs or 800 OPS? Like, what's the line there, the threshold, if he's going to be an elite pitcher to also win the MVP?
0: So along those lines, I kind of wonder if Mason Miller might have a better chance for MVP than Cy Young Award, because especially in this year when we're seeing bullpen meltdowns all over the place, the advantage that the Padres have in the ninth inning is so extraordinary. I wonder, and given the, you know, the number of games that Mason Miller impact, I wonder if it'd be more appropriate for him to be an MVP candidate. Are you buying that?
1: Sure. But Buster, you have more of the history sort of sense of like how, unusual. I mean, that's for me, that'd be super unusual, right? A closer winning, MVP, especially with Shohei Ohtani in that lead. But, the stuff that he's doing and the Padres, I know a lot of people have talked about this. I have no idea how they're this good. The numbers just don't add up. And like you said, they've Mason Miller and the fact that they're just winning these close games. That is a huge reason why they're this good. And Mason Miller is a huge reason why.
0: Yeah. And it's, you know, a comparable sort of in a parallel universe. When you talk to Atlanta Braves players from the 90s, they will tell you that they believe that if Mariano Rivera wore their uniform and not pinstripes, they would be the team that would have won the championships because he made that kind of difference over the course of a postseason. And maybe over the course of a regular season, Mason Miller will be that guy for the Padres. So anyway, I'm glad I don't have that vote. I would not want to be choosing between those two. Those guys would be hard.
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0: All right, let's dive in a little bit into the early trade conversations that, you know, are starting to percolate a little bit. And a couple of observations that we certainly picked up. One, I don't know how many good players are going to be available. At the trade deadline last year, I had a GM say to me, man, there's just not that many good guys out there. Well, with the American League being the land of opportunity and all these teams that are in the mix, who's actually going to be a seller? Do we think that if the Red Sox, given the expectations coming into the year or within five games, that suddenly Craig Bressel is going to wave the white flag? I'm not buying it. We might have to look to the worst National League teams to be sellers. The Rockies certainly will have players. I think Mickey Moniak is a guy who's going to get some attention at the deadline. That'll be interesting. And the Mets, they do have marketable guys. When you're talking about Freddy Peralta, Clay Holmes, what do you see there?
1: The standings are just, I'm looking at the Houston Astros, right? A team that's been completely ravaged by injuries. Team that we all expected to at least compete for a playoff spot. And it's been a disaster. They're 10 games under 500 and there's 4.5 games out of a wild card spot. And it's May 14th. So maybe over the course of the next 2 months, this is a team that somehow gets back into it. Cause the one name that I am fascinated by, if they are out of this, is Yordan Alvarez. Now I would not trade him. You know, he's one of the best hitters in baseball. Obviously he's under contract through the through the 2028 season. And to me, could you get a Juan Soto-esque call for Yordan Alvarez? The way the Nationals did a few years ago, you know, getting James Wood and CJ Abrams and Mackenzie Gore and a couple other prospects. I don't see that happening, but that's the name. If you said it, Buster, there might not be a ton of, you know, big names, you know, impact players available at the deadline. Alvarez would be the most impactful player since Soto at the deadline. I do think the Astros, you know, getting, you know, moving on from Paredes or Christian Walker is a possibility.
0: Yeah.
1: You mentioned the Mets. Dave, I mean, I was at the game Wednesday night last night. Juan Soto fouls a pitch off his foot and I was like, okay, another bad break for the Mets. Hours after they placed Francisco Alvarez on the injured list with a torn meniscus. They, like you said, Freddy Peralta is an interesting piece. Clay Holmes under the radar, he has been one of the best starting pitchers in baseball this year. That experiment, has gone well up in the Mets, converting him from reliever. The Mets, the second most expensive roster in baseball, one of the most expensive rosters of all time. I asked David Stearns on Monday, I believe it was, or Tuesday, at what point do you have to pivot to the future? And he said, we are not close to that point yet. So they're going to ride this out. They're going to give this a go because they have World Series expectations. And, you know, Francisco Lindor is out, Jorge Polanco's out, Luis Robert is out. So they just need to tread water for now. And the Red Sox, I don't see the Red Sox competing for a World Series for, you know, the American League pennant this year. That division is loaded. And, they're six games under. Maybe they sneak into a wild card spot, but, I don't know. Maybe they move on for a couple of pieces, but I don't see that happening either. I think it's a tough spot for the Red Sox.
0: So some observations about some things you're talking about. One, so much of these decisions come down to not what the GM wants. It's what the owner wants to do. Scout the owners for a moment. Steve Cohen has demonstrated he's not the crazy Artie Moreno owner where it's Dan the Torpedo's full speed ahead. In 2023, Buck Showalter's last year, he waved the white flag in midseason, said, look, we're not good enough. The numbers are ugly. So that would seem to be in play. Jim Crane, the owner of the Houston Astros, has very strong feelings about how long, you know, long-term contracts. He does not give contracts out more than 6 years. Yordan Alvarez is going to get a contract of more than 6 years, becomes a free agent. Jim traded Kyle Tucker. Right? He traded Kyle Tucker a year before he became a free agent because he didn't want to pay him. So I wouldn't completely rule that out. I'm right there with you. And the Red Sox, the interesting thing about this team to me is it's a hard roster to turn over. When you really dig into it and you're thinking about what they need, offense, what do you do? Well, Wilson Contreras has 2 years left. Trevor Story, the shortstop, has 2 years left. Where else are you making changes other than maybe third base? Taylor Durbin was Craig Breslow's big acquisition in the offseason. It'd be really hard for him to blow that up. And where are you going to get offensive help if you want to do something? So there, quick, before you go, We got a couple minutes left. I want to talk to you about the Yankee situation. Anthony Volbeat comes back. He's playing shortstop. Wasn't wild about his quote, I must say, when he was saying, you know, I've learned that things are out of my control and don't worry about it, which seems to infer that, you know, he didn't necessarily agree with the decision of leaving the minor leagues. And my response to Volpe, you know, would be like, dude, you can control this. Go play well. Go. You've had a get out of jail free card for 3 years. And right now, if I were representing Volpe, I'd say go play other positions. Go play second base. Go play the outfield a little bit. Go down the minor. Ask the Yankees if you can do that, because that's what Caballero's done. And Caballero's put himself in this great position, compete for that spot. And the other thought about the Yankees pre-trade deadline, I think the next 40 games are going to be really important for Jazz Chisholm, because he's an impending free agent. If he doesn't start playing better, you know what? Maybe they flip him at the deadline and get somebody else to come in there and play second base. Give me your thoughts on those.
1: The one thing that really stood out to me was when the Yankees placed Jose Caballero on the injured list. Jose Caballero played so well that the Yankees finally moved off the idea of having Volpe be their starting shortstop after 3 years. You know, Volpe, you know, here in New York, the Yankees were hearing it from everywhere that Volpe, you know, hasn't been good enough. He regressed last year offensively and defensively, playing through that shoulder injury, even though he said that that didn't really impact him. You know, going into this year, mid-April, Brian Cashman on the record told reporters in Tampa that Volpe was going to be the starting shortstop when he returned. And then Caballero, that series took off. And the one thing that stood out to me when the Yankees placed Caballero on the injured list with that broken finger and activated Anthony Volpe in Baltimore was Aaron Boone said, oh no, this is Jose Caballero's job when he comes back. And that stood out to me. You know, he could have just said, hey, we'll see how this goes, you know, over the next, you know, 10-14 days and we'll reevaluate. You know, it's within his prerogative to do that. He did not do that. And, I do think it's interesting that Volpe's just has not shown yet that he's willing to play other positions.
0: Do players it. Across, can only make it better.
1: Over the last decade, players for years, across baseball have made a career out of just being able to play different positions. Chris Taylor, Kike Hernandez, Ben Zobrist,
0: Brendan Donovan.
1: Guys have made money. They've made careers, by just saying, hey, I'll be a utility player. It takes some, you know, you got to swallow your pride a bit, but why not? The Yankees could use, maybe if Anthony Volpe says, hey, I'll play second base, maybe he's the solution at second base. You know, with Jazz Chisholm about to be a free agent. And the fact of the matter is George Lombard is coming, and George Lombard is going to be the starting shortstop for this team eventually. In my opinion, unless something happens here, he's a great defender from all accounts. He's hitting the ball in the minors. He's going to be the starting shortstop of the future. It doesn't seem like Anthony Volpe is going to be that guy, moving forward. So this is a super fascinating, like all of this, you know, Jazz Chisholm struggling. He's, you know, he came in here with a goal of into the season saying his goal was 50-50, and he's been one of the worst hitters in baseball so far this year. And, yeah, it's an interesting dynamic for a team that is 10 games over 500, best starting rotation in baseball, even though Max Fried left the game the other day with an elbow injury. He said it's not too serious. Aaron Judge, Ben Rice, I think this is the class of the American League.
0: All right. Jorge, thanks for doing this.
1: Thank you, Buster.
0: Chris Getz is the vice president and general manager of the Chicago White Sox, and he joins us now. Chris, how you doing?
2: I'm doing great, Buster. How are you?
0: Yeah, you're doing great. You're at 500. You come back. We're all talking about whether or not the, you know, when the season ends, the White Sox are going to be in the 16th playoff field. You are as of today. So off to a good start. What's this experience like so far?
2: Well, honestly, just not really used to it. It's been a while since, you know, I've had this feeling, this level of consistency. And, so it does feel good. And you know what? Like you think about the fans, right? And we felt it a little bit last year in the second half. And I mean, I'm not surprised because, you know, whether I played here in the office here, an opponent, you know, I just knew this fan base, once they can grab a hold of something that they feel like can be believed in, they'll be there. And they've shown up. They have. And so, I feel good about certainly that. And then, you know, you look at Will and the consistency that he's brought to the table since we hired him, continue to add staff, support staff. And then of course the players, they're feeding off of each other. you know, they're playing well. I think, you know, for any young player that comes up to the big leagues, it's one of those, I think I can play here, and then eventually when they perform, they know that they can play here. And it's same thing. I think we can win. Now it's, I know we can win. And that competitiveness, and that confidence showing up on a daily basis has happened more than it has in the past. We don't take anything for granted. We know that, you know, there's an ebb and flow to every season, but, we feel like we're, you know, we go into every series with a chance to win that series. And that's really the mindset right now.
0: So one of the things that's pretty clear when you watch your guys play, kind of like with the Blue Jays during last October, is, first off, super fun team to watch. And the players really enjoy each other. And I can't remember which player it was, but he talked about how there's that feeling in the group that everyone's playing for each other. Tell me where you think that culture comes from, knowing the guys in your clubhouse.
2: Well, it's something that you, I think any general manager or anyone in baseball, you want to cultivate that. You want that. We know that that's important. You know, I can't say that, you know, there's one tangible thing that you point to. You know, there is this, you know, selfless leadership in a clubhouse, starts with Will. You know, and also like myself, I think that, you know, how I carry myself, the support that, I need to provide the staff and the players. And I think that begins to kind of bleed throughout the organization in a positive way.
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17: I'm Sean Ryder. We have a decisive Game 7 of the East semifinals in Detroit, and it's been one-sided. The Cavs crushing the Pistons 117-80 with 7 minutes to go in the fourth quarter. Donovan Mitchell with 26 points, 7 assists. Evan Mobley has 23 points and 10 rebounds. Shai Gilgeous-Alexander winning the NBA MVP for the second straight season. Only the fifth active player to be named MVP in consecutive seasons. The others are Nikola Jokic, who was the runner-up this year, LeBron James, Giannis Antetokounmpo, and Steph Curry. The winner of the PGA Championship is Aaron Rye, his first major for the Englishman. He finishes at 9-under, 3 ahead of John Rahm and Alex Smalley. Scottie Scheffler finishes at 2-under, Rory McIlroy at 4-under. Second career PGA Tour win for Rye. Sunday night baseball in Seattle.
18: Here comes the 1-1. Ball drilled deep right field. Going! Gone! Another long homer for Gavin Sheets. Destroyed to right field. 404 feet, his second homer of the game.
17: Roxy Bernstein with a call on ESPN Radio, and the Padres pound the Mariners 8-3. Gavin Sheets, those two home runs, now has 9, also had an RBI double as well. The Dodgers have won 5 straight. They wallop the Angels 10-1 in Anaheim. L.A. currently a half-game first-place lead on San Diego, and the Giants hammer the A's 10-1. Harrison Bader, a grand slam, and an 8-run San Francisco 8.
19: It's Michelle Smallman, and coming up Monday, I've studied the NFL schedule, which means I'll tell you the exact week when Fernando Mendoza and other rookie quarterbacks will get their first start this season. It's on Sportsnet, like 6 a.m. Eastern, right here on ESPN Radio, ESPN2, and ESPN.

0: I have a question about the number one pick overall in the draft coming up. But first, you and I talked early in the season about Murakami. I mean, you know his backstory. There was a lot of concern in the industry if he would hit velocity, if he would hit, cause he had a lot of strikeouts and the numbers, that he hit, fastballs over 95 miles per hour, chased off a lot, scared away a lot of teams. And you mentioned to me, and you guys wind up signing him to a 2-year contract. It looks like, you know, could be the best signing of the winter. You mentioned to me that there was that sense that, that he was trying to prove something to somebody, right? When he joined you guys because of the work ethic. And I wanted to hear from you specific examples of him in the clubhouse, because there have been times where players have come from Japan because of the language barrier. And sometimes you feel like the player's isolated. Everything I'm reading about Murakami is that both ways, there seems to be a great effort to, you know, to all be together.
1: Yeah, well, you know, it starts with him, you know, not only the work ethic and all of that. I mean, he's really comfortable in his own skin. And, you know, he's got this confidence that you know, has been developed through what he's accomplished. And, you know, he put on top of, he's still hungry. He's not satisfied, with that work ethic. And, you know, everyone kind of recognizes that, but, you know, we kind of have, you know, every time we win, we do a player of the game, and not that that's unique to other clubs. But, you know, oftentimes he is one player of the game for us and he's on the mic and, you know, it's always deflecting credit, but man, it is also hilarious. He's got a great.
0: Have you been in there? You've been in the room.
1: I have.
0: For this?
1: It's like it's unavoidable. It's like you know, you know, when the guys are you know, celebrating a win or celebrating someone that has done something well. Yeah, I mean, I love it, right? I mean, I remember that as a player, and now in this position, when you get a chance to put together a team, you know, and you see a team coming together. I mean, it's almost impossible to avoid, when you can really sense that there's something special in a room. And I sense that developing, but, you know, it goes back to Mune. He's fun loving guy, and great sense of humor, confident in himself. And he thinks about the team. He's talking about the team all the time. So, and I think he genuinely, you know, feels that way and wants to give off that impression. So, we've tried to support him. You know, it's bringing in someone from Japan. It's not something that, you know, I've done personally or the organization has done in a while. So, you know, we were very upfront, you know, with him and his group that, you know, this isn't going to be perfect, but we want to make this as seamless as possible. And we'll just continue to have dialogue. We can help here, help there, you know, off the field, you know, food wise, language wise, you know, so he can just go out there and be himself and play baseball. And I think we've done a decent job at that.
0: What can you tell us about Colson Montgomery in terms of what he does and what he brings to the table on a daily basis?
1: You know, one thing that, I think is, you know, I know when he was in, the minor leagues and certainly got a lot of attention as a top prospect, where's he going to play? You know, can he play shortstop? You know, he's 6'4" and, you know, you rarely see players that of that size at that position. He's played really well, on the defensive side. He continues to get better. He's gotten better at the major leagues. You know, and the, what he brings to the table on a daily basis, you know, it's this calmness. And if you watch his throws to first base, it's always on target. And, you know, are there guys out there across the league that we've had before that, you know, perhaps are, you know, you see more wow plays or, you know, the spinning and all these crazy, you know, athletic plays. Sure. But the consistency of that position, that sure handedness that he provides, I think just brings overall calmness throughout the whole diamond and certainly the pitcher. So that's been something that's been greatly appreciated, you know, offensively. I know it's been, you know, talked about a lot his, you know, last season, starting in the minor leagues and getting off to a really rough start. And, you know, we took him out of the AAA kind of environment, went to Arizona, spent time with our head of hitting, Ryan Fuller, for 7 to 10 days, you know, physically getting some adjustments made, but also mentally just resetting and changing a mindset. He took it to, we reinserted him to that AAA club.

0: score some big home runs. And I think it's been helpful having a Murakami and a Vargas who's done this a little bit longer around him, where he can just get to work on a daily basis. But to get that from a premium position, left-handed, you know, with power, it's really impacted our team in a positive way.
1: Tell me what, because I certainly have heard stories of organizations through the years. You hear that they want to fix something in a prospect. He strikes out a lot. Tell me what's sort of the message you guys have had for him along those lines, or do you just ignore it?
0: Well, you know, you do need to look at, just the entire package of the offensive ability. And, you know, I mean, we've got a handful of guys that do strike out. Now, if we're just going to attack the strikeout, you know, does that deter from some of the other skills
1: that he does well?
0: That makes him good, right? So, now, you know, he's still developing as a hitter, especially at the major league level. And, you know, we hope that the strikeouts, you know, we get less of them. Same with Murakami, but can't lose sight of the fact that, you know, he's hitting a lot. He's hitting for power. And, you know, he's, you know, come up with some big at bats for us. But, you know, when it comes to Colson and similar to Murakami, the engine is so strong. It's so powerful. And sometimes if it's not controlled, it can, you know, it's like a race car that all of a sudden it just, you know, when it's, you know, a little bit off, that all of a sudden it's probably, you know, looks a little uglier than perhaps someone that's just in cruise control at a lesser speed. So, you know, we're trying to weaponize the engine that they have and make them feel like, hey, if I can control this, I can do something perhaps that other players can't do. So it's kind of resetting the mind to think that way versus, oh, here we go again. And now that, you know, gosh, that
1: would be negative.
0: Right?
1: Yeah, organization can be swinging
0: and here, you know, and then just snowballs. So, and so it's a matter of, you know, him, having the right self-talk and, but also, you know, giving the right cues from our hitting coaches or teammates or just the organization in general to keep him on track or keep others on track.
1: Yeah. There is always that fine line. I love what Craig Counsell did with the Cubs, Ballesteros. He's like, don't touch him. Leave him alone. don't try to fix this. All right. You mentioned you have the first pick in the draft. Generally speaking, I mean, you're not going to tell me here in this forum, who you're going to pick with the first pick, but generally speaking, do you lean toward the talent or maximizing the slot money that you guys have? Cause that seems to be, you know, really determining factor in a lot of these drafts these days.
0: Yeah, for us, you know, it's going to be the talent, the top talent, what we feel like the top talent is. And, you know, there's been drafts that we've had in the past, not necessarily applying to the first pick that, okay, we're going to try to maximize the pool here. And not that we won't try to do that. We still will, but we want to get the first pick right. I mean, it's a responsibility, obviously, to the organization and really baseball to identify someone that, you know, can handle being the number one pick, cause that's associated to that player for the entirety of his career and his life. So, you know, it's a significant one. I know I don't want to put a burden on the guy because we want to have him go out there and play baseball, but we're going to identify and we're going to choose the player that we feel like is the most talented.
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0: that Pope is a White Sox fan. Tell me about when you first heard that and how much you guys have leaned into that, and whether or not, you know, the off chance that maybe there's been some contact with you and the Pope.
1: Yeah, when it first came out and he was, you know, Pope Leo was named the Pope, I didn't really believe it. You know, it was one of those, you know, he's a White Sox fan, because I don't know if you remember the first kind of message put out there that he was a Cubs fan. And I think there was like this assumption that he was a Cubs fan. And you know, his brother didn't take to that very well, and was very vocal about his White Sox fandom. And then, you know, come to find out, he attended, you know, some World Series games in 2005. And we've got video, we've got that photo. It's in our hallway. We had an event, you know, with the Archdiocese at the stadium, last summer, which was, talk about a unique experience, to attend to. And he was, you know, on the video board and offering a message to everyone in attendance. So, yeah, I've also told people, you know, and I have not talked to him. I have not met him. But it's also, there's a non-zero chance that I'll be able to meet the Pope at some point in my life now because of the association, you know, with the White Sox. So that's a very cool thing to say. And you know, since that was announced, there's been a lot of positive things happening with the White Sox. And I hope that he's tracking it. And I think we've got some fan giveaways. We've probably already done it, and we'll continue to do that. So it's certainly been a welcomed addition.
0: Can you imagine if you guys make the World Series someday? I'm assuming that you'd be okay with him throwing out the first pitch.
1: I would be. Yeah, I would support that.
0: All right. You know, the journey of the White Sox is well known. 121 losses a couple of years ago, and then you're doing what you're doing this year in the playoff hunt. Give me a low moment that you've had and the coolest moment you've had during the course of this journey.
1: Gosh, yeah, I mean, it's tough to not say the low moment was breaking that record. I did, you know, when we were going through, you know, that very difficult 2024 season, and you know, it came to the point where it became, okay, we're probably going to break this record, where, okay, I've got to think into the future here, right? And gosh, what a story this will be. And, you know, then you almost embrace it. You have to embrace it. And listen, going into 2024, and that remains here even in the 26th season, you know, we've committed to foundationally improving the Chicago White Sox organization. That applies to, you know, our amateur scouting process, our international process, the player development, research and development, the major league operation, everything that goes into it. Let's commit to that, because we know that good things will come from that. Do we know, you know, specifically or precisely what that's going to bring to the table? It's never been about, you know, we're talking about championships and a World Series. It's about, you know, going about it the right way and committing to being the best that we can in all of those areas, knowing that good things will come. And, you know, I've had conversations with people when you're going through these struggles, and we've gone through struggles this year, and we'll go through more struggles. But early in the season, when, you know, we played the Brewers and we get swept, and then, you know, we had a tough series in Miami. And I recall talking to, you know, one of the members of our front office. It's like, man, you know, I really feel like we've gone about this the right way, whether it be our hiring process, what we've, you know, the resources that we put into this organization from a foundation standpoint. It's got to turn at some point. You know, we've got to be going through, we've got to start feeling this at the major league level. And, thankfully we've had, some good runs here and, you know, gotten that, you know, level of gratification. But yeah, that 2024 season was difficult. It was. I don't want to, you know, it's not, you'd never say that just had to happen for us to have future success, because, you know, we're associated to it with that. But, you know, what a story it can be. You know, if we go out there and we accomplish something special, and we point back to, you know, this group, this team, you know, what we went through 2024 to look where we are now. It's just a great story for sports. You know, I grew up in Detroit, and, you know, I'm a Lions fan. I was a Lions fan. And, you know, to see, you know, they won a season without winning a game. and the success that they're now having, at the top there. I mean, it's, that's significant. I know what it does for a city, that story. And, we have that opportunity here with the White Sox. And, the fan base, it's alive. They're feeling this. So to be able to continue to bring some positives throughout this year and in the coming years, I think, what an opportunity, and it could be really special. So I can't say that there's one moment that, I would say just feels really good. Because Will and I talk all the time. It's not about, we don't talk about our win-loss record. We don't. We talk about, solving for that day. And, with that mindset, we know good things are going to come along with just us being committed to this foundation. You just got to fall in love with the process. And I don't think you actually, truly appreciate the process when it's all, probably when it's all finished, when we're all done here. Then you look, point back, you're like, man, that was a lot of fun. But when you're in it, it's solving for the day.
0: So I'm going to ignore the Lions part of it because I'm a huge Vikings fan. So I'm going to set that aside. Okay. But I bet you the high point will be, if you guys have a big moment in September, whatever that is, Murakami at the microphone after the game. That might be a high moment for you.
1: I would agree with that.
0: All right, Chris. Well, thanks for doing this. I really appreciate your time.
1: Yeah. Thanks, Buster. Appreciate it.
0: Sarah Langs is a reporter and producer for MLB.com, and every week we play the numbers games with her. Let's go through her numbers for today. Number one, Shohei Ohtani has a 0.82 ERA. That's the second lowest by a Dodgers pitcher in his first seven starts of a season since ERA became official in the National League in 1912, behind only Fernando Valenzuela, 0.29 ERA in 1981 in a time known as Fernando Mania. Number two, Josh Bell had his first stolen base on Wednesday since September 27th, 2018. He went 978 games in between stolen bases, the longest streak by a batter in between two stolen bases since at least 1900. And I can tell you this, in the last couple of years, we've had players read some of Sarah's notes. Josh Bell has been all in on this. So it's cool to see a note about him among Sarah's numbers today. And number three, the shutout by the Orioles against the Yankees on Wednesday was the first that they've been involved in this season. It was their 44th game. The last Major League Baseball team to go this long without being part of a shutout on either side, the 2017 Washington Nationals, who pitched a shutout in game 48 that season. The only other time the O's and Browns went this long into a season without being involved in a shutout, 1996. They got shut out in game 67. I was covering the Orioles that year.
2: All right, Bleacher Tweets here to end the week on a Friday. First one coming from Dan from Bangkok. He says, hey guys, the Brewers have just started a stretch of the toughest schedule imaginable. 20 straight games versus first and second place teams. Yes, even the Twins are in second place. No one is more than three games out of first, and this includes 12 games versus teams that are in first or just out of first. How are they doing so far? Well, they're 5-1 as of Thursday. What say you about the Brewers, Buster?
0: It's just classic of Pat Murphy's teams where they don't seem daunted by anybody. Like they just seem like they can handle whatever's thrown at them. It's very matter of fact. And certainly their athleticism really seems to unnerve other teams. And so, they do well, I think, against good teams because of that, because they just seem to throw people off. It's a little bit like the Rays. We've been talking about their offense being chaos. And it's interesting because the Brewers on one end of the spectrum and the Yankees so far have been at the other. The Yankees have struggled against teams with good record. And I was not aware that they had that kind of an extended stretch against good teams. So that'll be interesting to watch. And by the way, we're hoping that we're going to get Jacob Mizorowski on the podcast sometime here soon.
2: Our next one comes from Charlie from Los Angeles. Kind of an interesting one here. He says, I saw Caleb Durbin hit a home run off a position player against the Orioles. And given the Red Sox offensive struggles so far, it felt like a dubious honor. I'm a huge Red Sox fan too. With that, it occurred to me that a homer off a position player could be considered defensive indifference. Why? If you're not giving runners steals because the defensive team doesn't try to get them out, then why are you giving them home runs? Thought it was just a fun topic to explore given baseball's occasionally stingy approach to stats.
0: Yeah, that's an interesting, it's an interesting question. And it was funny, just coincidentally, last week, you know, we had David Ross on our game broadcast, and Rossi's first major league home run, he was playing with the Dodgers, came against the Arizona Diamondbacks, and it was first baseman Mark Grace pitching for the Diamondbacks, you know, veteran player brought in to save an inning, and Rossi went deep, and Mark Grace cussed him all the way around the bases as he was circling, because he's like, really, dude? You come up and you take that kind of swing against me in these situations? I agree with your overall point, but here's the difficulty of that, and someone who did a bunch of official scoring when I was covering the minor leagues, how do you score it? Like, it's easy to do the stolen base, you know, indifference thing because you just don't give credit to the hitter for that. But, you know, guy hits a home run off a position.
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17: 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Merrill, sidestep three on the way. Merrill gets that one to drop.
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16: 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Sam Merrill knocks down 5 threes, scores 23 off the bench. Donovan Mitchell with 26 points, 7 rebounds, and 8 assists. No turnovers. Cavs get a balanced scoring, and they crush the Pistons 125-94. The decisive Game 7 as the Cavs advance to the East Finals, where they will face the Knicks in Game 1 on Tuesday night in New York and on ESPN Radio. Thunder superstar Shai Gilgeous-Alexander has won the NBA MVP for the second straight season as only the fifth active player to be named MVP in consecutive seasons. The others are Nikola Jokic, who finished runner-up this year, with LeBron James, Giannis Antetokounmpo, and Steph Curry. Hall of Famers with back-to-back MVPs include Michael Jordan, Larry Bird, and Steve Nash. It's the first time since 2015 that a non-American wins the PGA Championship as Englishman Aaron Rye wins the Wanamaker Trophy, his first major, taking the PGA Championship, finishing at 9-under, 3 ahead of John Rahm and Alex Smalley. Rory McIlroy ends up 5 shots back. Sunday night baseball in Seattle goes to the Padres. They pound the Mariners 8-3. Gavin Sheets with 2 home runs, knocked in 3. Dodgers have won 5 straight. They rout the Angels 10-1 at Anaheim.
18: Hey, it's Evan Cohen. Coming up Monday, the Knicks and Thunder have been waiting for their next opponents. I'll tell you just how concerned they should be about rust. It's Unsportsmanlike, 6 a.m. Eastern, right here on ESPN Radio, ESPN2, and ESPNU.
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1: There are revenge games, reunion games here.
2: Yeah.
1: I'm glad Nuno included reunion. I feel very Smallsian in saying this.
3: Smallsian?
1: Yeah. You love petty. You want nasty. You want, like, the people to talk junk to each other with this. Revenge, I think, is the wrong word for some of these games. But how about this? Reunion or revenge?
3: Let's do it.
2: Let's do it.
1: Okay?
3: I like that game.
1: Yeah. Is it reunion or revenge? Robert Saleh, coach of the Titans against the Jets, Sunday, September 13th, 1 p.m. Eastern. Reunion or revenge?
2: Revenge.
3: Revenge.
1: He's such a kind guy. He's not going to say
3: anything. He got blamed for all the dysfunction that was happening with the Jets, and that doesn't...
1: Why am I getting... I'm getting such a dirty look from
2: you. He's on the Rob Will. Go ahead.
1: Oh,
3: he's
1: I don't.
3: He's a tough guy. Yeah.
1: All right, took a picture of my son of a basketball
2: revenge game.
3: But he also took the fall for all the dysfunction that was happening with the Jets, and we obviously know Aaron Rodgers was complicit in it. We later find out what was going on with ownership and his son and his buddies.
2: Madden ratings.
3: His son giving the game ball out to other people. Like, there was so much else happening within the organization that, quite frankly, was probably outside of Rob Saleh's control or purview, and he had to take the fall for it. So this is revenge.
1: Okay. Reunion or revenge? Jonathan Zazzle. So next one. Kenneth Walker, Seahawks. Chiefs, Seahawks. October 25th, 8:20 p.m. Eastern.
3: You're going to say reunion. I'm going to say revenge.
2: Yeah.
3: Charbonnet gets injured. I step up in a big way. We win the Super Bowl. I'm the MVP. And you say, thanks. Toodaloo. Enjoy your next stop.
1: Toodaloo.
3: That is bulletin board material for me. You better believe, if I'm Kenneth Walker, that I'm in the gym every day in the offseason thinking about the fact that they did not appreciate me.
2: Yeah, revenge.
1: Okay. CeCe and Smalls, revenge or reunion? Malik Willis, Dolphins at the Packers, Sunday, December 20th, 1 p.m. Eastern.
2: Reunion. I mean,
1: he's got to be thankful to
2: Malik
1: the Packers,
2: Willis,
1: right?
2: Jeff Hafley, yeah, thankful for the opportunity.
3: Right.
2: He set himself up for a massive payday because his career was teetering on life support when he got to Green Bay. And Jeff Hafley was a head coach at Boston College a couple of years ago.
1: Not a great one, let's be honest.
2: Not a great record, but a couple of years with the Green Bay Packers shine on it. Really good defensive schemes, elevated the profile of that unit, parlayed that into a huge opportunity being a head coach in the National Football League. So I'm going to say a reunion game. And if we're being honest, by December 20th, it ain't as if the Miami Dolphins going to have a whole lot to play for other than pride.
1: That's a good point.
2: So I just think that's going to be a reunion game.
3: I will say reunion as well, to borrow from our friend Mike Tannenbaum. Both graduated out of the program. And I think that, what, Malik Willis and Jeff Hafley?
1: Malik Willis did. Let's see if Jeff Hafley graduated out of the program.
3: He went from a D.C. to a head coach. That is graduating.
1: Yeah. What was his GPA, though?
3: It doesn't matter. You graduated. You got your diploma.
1: Okay.
3: He
1: All
3: got
1: right.
3: a bigger job thanks to his time with the Green Bay Packers, as did Malik Willis. They
1: right.
3: both graduated.
1: This one's probably going to be an easy one. Trey Hendrickson, Bengals, twice with the Ravens, Sunday, October 25th, Thursday, December 31st. Reunion or revenge?
2: Revenge.
1: This
2: no,
1: is the biggest.
2: There's no way
1: the
2: that could be a reunion
1: this
2: game.
1: This is the biggest revenge game.
2: Yeah. That's a revenge
3: right?
2: game.
3: You didn't want to pay me. You drug this out.
1: Hold out.
3: Yeah.
1: He's in Florida. That's so far I would rank that number one in terms of revenge over Saleh.
2: They better hope Joe Burrow make it out of them games.
1: Well, that would change the season again.
2: They better hope he make it out of them games.
3: Okay, but that's an evergreen statement.
2: Yeah, they better stop. Hey, I guarantee in that game they ain't going to be in shotgun a lot. Guaranteed.
1: Reunion or revenge? NFL schedule released last night. Three to four more here. Jalen Waddle, Broncos against the Dolphins, Sunday, December 6th in Denver. Reunion or revenge?
3: Reunion.
1: Yeah.
2: Jalen Waddle wanted to be traded. The Miami Dolphins obliged them and they traded him.
1: That's
2: thank
1: almost
2: you.
3: A, if you're
1: that's
3: feeling
1: a,
3: like,
1: you say,
2: thank
1: that's
2: you.
1: A thank you no game.
2: Thank you. I
1: no, that's
2: you
1: a thank
2: man.
1: You no game.
3: Good looking out.
1: 100%.
3: Good looking out.
1: That is a thank you no
2: game.
1: Thank you no game.
3: You didn't let me waste away there. And for that, I appreciate
2: it.
1: DJ Moore for the Bills against the Bears. Bears at Bills, Saturday, December 19th, 8:20 p.m. Eastern. Reunion or revenge or thank you no game?
2: Oh, I think that's a revenge game.
3: Is it?
2: Yeah, I think that's a revenge game. Caleb Williams, you had no use for me. Let me get with a quarterback that actually won an MVP and that from a physical gift standpoint looks at you eye to eye, maybe surpasses you, and let me show you what I can do. Everybody in Chicago thought I was washed. Y'all invested a top 10 pick on Romeo Doubs. Y'all drafted Colston Loveland in the top 10. Y'all put all of this ammunition in baskets.
1: Roma Dunze.
2: Yes. Somebody named Rome. They took it a top 10 pick, and then they took Colston Loveland with a top 10 pick. You know what I mean? They drafted all of this firepower to put around Caleb Williams because they thought I couldn't do the job. Well, let me show you I can do the job with a true championship contender.
1: Mm.
3: See, I hear you, and you could go that way, but I also think that he likely went to a better situation because I expect the Bears to regress, and I expect the Bills to be good. So maybe it's a reunion. Hey, you didn't find any use for me, but thanks that I went to a really good spot.
1: All right, two more quickly, and then we got to ask CC about his version of this. Michael Pittman, Colts Steelers, Sunday, October 11th, 1 p.m. Eastern, reunion or revenge?
3: This one feels like a push. I don't know.
1: Did anybody realize he was on the Steelers?
2: Yeah, I did. I'm going to say reunion because I think Michael Pittman Jr., although he doesn't know who his week one quarterback is going to be, is with a franchise that's on much more solid footing.
1: All right, next one. Titans at Giants. Brian Daboll at the Giants. Reunion or revenge? Sunday, September 27th, 1 p.m. Eastern.
3: Revenge. And here's why. Because Joe Shane is still employed there.
1: But he helped with the Harbaugh search, it feels like.
3: He I think in a lot of ways did that for Jackson Dart because of their relationship. But you're going to make me take the fall for this?
2: When it was my quarterback that helped you keep your job.
3: That's exactly what I was going to say. This was my pick, and that helped you keep your job, but you kept your job. This is revenge.
2: Revenge.
1: Okay. Now, CeCe, you played for the Dallas Cowboys, you played for the New York Giants, and you played for the Baltimore Ravens. What do you remember about a reunion game you may have had or a revenge game you may have had?
2: Oh, it was always revenge against the Dallas Cowboys.
1: Oh, just the Cowboys?
2: Yeah, against the Dallas Cowboys.
1: What about when you went to the Ravens? Did you ever play the Giants?
2: No.
1: Okay.
2: Did not play the Giants.
1: So you never had a revenge game against the Giants, but when you were with the Giants and then the Ravens, it was automatic revenge against the Cowboys.
2: Yes.
1: Why specifically?
2: Because they chose not to pay me.
1: Who did they choose to pay? Do you remember?
2: I do remember, and I'm not going to do that because some of those guys are my friends. But
1: so it wasn't against them. It was against the Cowboys.
2: No, it wasn't against them.
1: You.
2: They chose not to pay me. Like, you chose them over me.
1: Mm-hmm. And was there anybody? I know
2: you never want to see your ex do better with the next, ever.
1: Did you have any
3: of a
1: revenge game with Washington? Now, you didn't play for them, but hear me out on this.
2: No.
1: Because Washington promised you something, then Haynesworth swoops in. You don't get that. Were you ever kind of in a revenge game against them?
2: No. Have you seen Washington? Why would I want? Thank you for not doing that.
1: That was a thank you.
2: It's
1: okay.
2: A thank you. Thank you for deciding to go with Haynesworth and not signing me. Thank you.
1: So that was your wait. Who did we say was a thank you no game? That was the Jalen Waddle one for you.
2: Thank you.
4: Real quick. I think as a Giant fan, that first Canty year with the Giants, we might have felt like he might have been a sleeper agent for the Cowboys.
2: No, that is nasty.
5: Nuno brings up this 2009.
1: That is really actually nasty.
2: He's not wrong. It was paid vacation.
4: I say that because Canty's joked about
5: just
4: that
5: like
4: first
5: Japan
4: year with the
5: Canty paid vacation.
2: No, Japan wasn't a vacation. That was a trip. I did more work in Japan than I did that first year with the New York Giants. I promise you that.
1: Wait a second. You went to Japan with your family for the last 2 weeks with your newborn. That was more work for you than playing for the Giants in year
2: 1,000%.
1: Wow. 1,000%. One cost you a lot more than the other. I promise you that. As you were getting paid from the Giants, you were paying a lot for taking an infant around, a newborn around, as
2: you
1: we all do.
2: Pockets, Evan Cole.
1: Talking about
2: what I'm paying on my trips.
3: Yeah, but
2: my pockets.
3: Japan didn't pay you to come there.
1: No, that's what I'm saying.
2: No. That's what I said. Paid vacation. I was cut proof there first year.
3: Good work.
2: I knew based on the guarantees, there's no way they can get rid of me.
1: Oh my God.
2: I'm out in the city air night.
1: But is that
2: Bottle
1: something?
2: Bottle service air night.
1: Is that something?
3: Too bad we weren't friends then. I was lucky.
1: Man. Can Nuno say that, or is that something only CC can say?
2: It was a time.
1: Nuno may have crossed
2: we reached well in 2009.
1: Crossed the line there, Nuno.
2: Very well.
1: I can't believe it. All right, there you go. Revenge or reunion games, or thank you, no games there.
3: One game.
1: In the NFL. You know what else is great? When people get jobs. That's awesome, right? 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
1: You cannot come up with a trade unless you're going to tell me Jaylen Brown straight up. 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
0: It's Sunday, May 17th, 2026. And this is Game Night. Game Night.
14: That'll do it. The Cleveland Cavaliers are moving on to the Eastern Conference Finals. They'll take on the New York Knicks. A final score for the Cavs. They win 125-94 in Detroit.
15: The result is surprising, but the way it happened is even more surprising.
16: Never in a million years would I have believed that we would see a Cavaliers blowout win of the Pistons in Detroit in Game 7. That sound courtesy of ESPN Radio. Welcome in. It is game night on ESPN Radio, the ESPN app, SiriusXM Channel 80, presented by Progressive Insurance with Justin Tinsley. I am Adam Kaufman. Thrilled to have you guys with us. We got so much coming your way over the course of the next hour 45 or so. But again, 125-94, Cleveland wins in Detroit. Home teams, Justin, now 9-11 at home in game sevens since the Disney bubble. How about that? What did you think of this one tonight?
17: I was pretty shocked that Detroit got blown out. I expected it to be a close game. And honestly, with a matchup with the Knicks in the Eastern Conference Finals, I do think Cleveland makes a better matchup. There were questions I had about Detroit going into the postseason, and we'll talk more about this as the show goes on. But just Detroit's lack of a true second scorer, that really came back to haunt Detroit. The fact that they couldn't create anything in the half court consistently this entire series, that came back to haunt them. And again, it's the start of a very long and important offseason for Detroit.
16: It's crazy. You mentioned the absence of a reliable second scorer behind Cade Cunningham. Let me give you some quick numbers, and then we're going to get to our first guest. Tobias Harris, Jalen Duren, Asar Thompson, 17 points in Game 7 on 5 of 20 shooting, 1 of 4 from 3. Meanwhile, all Sam Merrill off the Cavs bench went for 23 points on 7 of 10 shooting, 5 of 8 from 3. So, yeah, I'd say Cade Cunningham needed a little bit of help. Let us bring in, right off the hop, NBA on ESPN radio analyst Kalena Azubuki, who, of course, saw this thing firsthand. Kalena, my goodness, again, complete and total shock on my part that Cleveland goes out and wins this thing in such dominating fashion. How did it happen in this roller coaster of a series? And is it time to actually believe in the Cavaliers as they get ready for the Eastern Conference Finals against the Knicks?
18: Well, I was pretty shocked too. And so were those Detroit Pistons fans there in the arena. There was just distraught disgust on their faces. You could sense it. You could feel it. I could have predicted that. But the Cavaliers, yes, give them credit. The way they came out from the jump, they were showing signs, especially Donovan Mitchell. He set the tone, not only offensively, but defensively. Like, he was fighting through screens, just showing that he wanted to work hard defensively. The rest of the team kind of followed his lead. Jared Allen, I thought he was wonderful on both sides, being a presence defensively, offensively. The bigs are really working together. Mobley had a wonderful game. Like, their bigs were super active. Another thing, the Cavs can put two bigs on you, and these bigs aren't stiff. Like, these guys can move. They're agile. They're athletic. And Jared Allen showed that. And so the Pistons just didn't have an answer. I'm saying bye to my guy. The Pistons just didn't have an answer, and it was surprising because the adjustment they made in Game 6 was more single coverage, more, like, just helping off the elbows, let Jalen Duren kind of help up around the rim as soon as Donovan Mitchell, as soon as James Harden got to the rim, trying to block their shots. It really worked, and James Harden and Donovan Mitchell didn't have a great Game 6, and then the Cavs come back and make an adjustment tonight where, okay, we got to trust the pass. We had way too many turnovers in that Game 6 and really in the series. And we have to make that adjustment. Let's trust the pass. Let's get inside. Let's make the right decision. Instead of trying to finish over guys and make bad decisions when it comes to how to finish or finishing over or trying to shoot a floater over Duren and let him block our shot. Let's draw him and then dish it to his man. And that's what the Cavaliers did time and time again all night. 58 points in the paint. That was the one thing the Pistons had done really all postseason in elimination games, was limit second chance, or not second chance, but points in the paint. And they weren't able to do that tonight because the Cavs were just methodical and surgical with how they picked them apart. And they did all, and James Harden didn't have to have a big game. I mean, it was other guys that stepped in. You talked about Sam Merrill coming off the bench. We talked to Donovan Mitchell after the game. He was like, it's about time. He was joking around, but he was so impressed with the way he played. And if Merrill's playing like that and other guys are playing like that, it loosens things up for Donovan Mitchell, and he can attack. So wonderful performance, and they just kept their foot on the gas pedal. We thought maybe in the third quarter the Pistons would come out, play with some pride, maybe try to go on some type of run. It wasn't happening. The game was over pretty much in the first half, and they just kept going. And they just kept kicking it when they were down, and that's the killer instinct that you want to see from the Cavs. And we're calling the game. We're hoping to get a better game, just a more competitive game. It was not that. Like, the Cavs just brought the hammer down. It was one of those cavalanches, and the Pistons had no answers.
17: Kalina, we just introduced this topic, but I want to hear your thoughts. Simply put, what do the Pistons need to do for Cade Cunningham and getting this franchise to the conference finals and beyond moving forward?
18: Well, they need another playmaker, a secondary playmaker for sure, someone that can score, pass, play, make plays for others, take some pressure off of him, because it was kind of sad to see. You almost felt bad for him. He had 12 points in the first half. And for a while, he had 0 points in the second half, finished with 1 point in the second half. And it just showed, like, if you take Cade Cunningham away, a lot of times no one else is going to be able to kill you. Now, Tobias Harris was going really well for a while in the postseason, had that streak of, like, I think it was 8 20-point games in a row, something like that. And they kind of shut his water off. He had a rough game tonight. My goodness. Like, they were going at him. They were seeking him out on the offensive side. The Cavs were like, let's get him switched on to us so we can blow by him. And then we can do what I'll say before, draw in Jalen Duren or whoever it is and draw in Dish. So he struggled at the end. Danis Jenkins, give him some credit going from being a two-way player to getting a two-year contract, team option there in his second year. He's made some strides this year. You like what they got from him, and he was starting again tonight. Obviously, Duncan Robinson is a shooter, but they just need more shooting. Duncan Robinson's kind of a guy. Sasser, he's come along. He's going to get even better when it comes to his shooting. He's a pretty good shooter overall. He's going to get better when it comes to playmaking. They need guys to kind of take the next step. Marcus Sasser is one of those guys that can take the next step next year. But, man, they just need someone that's reliable and consistent when it comes to the playmaking and take some pressure off of Cade, because obviously they're going to ride Cade until the wheels fall off, and he's pretty durable. He's going to, take them a long way on his own. I was super impressed with him that he had that collapsed lung late in the season and missed some time. He came back as quick as he did. I wasn't sure what he's going to look like in the playoffs. He looked amazing up until really game six. He didn't play well in game six, but he gave him enough, and other guys kind of chipped in, and they had 48 bench points. And then tonight, it almost just came to a head, and it was too much for him. They're too reliant on Cade Cunningham. So he needs other guys. He needs playmaking and shooting, those two things. And then, obviously, with Jalen Duren, you thought they had that figured out, but he kind of reverted back again tonight. I thought he may have turned a corner in game six, playing well in that one. Game seven tonight, he just didn't really have an impact. I think he's going to come out and still be really good next season. He had an all-star season, but he's got some things to think about. There's some holes in his game. It seems like you can just kind of take him out of games where he can have really bad stretches where he can't really figure out how to have an impact against, and that's the problem. Against quick bigs, against agile bigs like the Cavs had, he had some issues, right? So he's going to need to work on his game. So we need guys to get better and kind of take the next step and then bring in some health improvements.
16: Lots of questions for these Pistons coming up in the offseason. Duren, a restricted free agent. Some UFAs, Harris, Herter, Green, a team option for Jenkins. Duren, of course, eligible for a 5-year, $240 million or more max contract with Detroit this offseason. So this Pistons team going to have to figure some things out. Meanwhile, the Cavaliers, it's off to the Eastern Conference Finals for the first time since LeBron was a Cav, taking on the New York Knicks. Kalina Azubuike, NBA on ESPN radio analyst. Kalina, thank you so much for hopping on with us here on Game Night. Really enjoyed it.
18: No problem, man. Thanks for having me.
16: Absolutely. We're just getting started here. So much more on the way as we have got you for roughly another 90 minutes. So, again, down goes the one seed. We will hear from Pistons coach J.B. Bickerstaff coming up next. 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
1: I'm John Ryder, all Cleveland in Game 7 of the East Semifinals in Detroit.
2: Flips it over to Merrill. Merrill, sidestep three on the way. Merrill gets that one to drop.
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1: Jory Shadano and Kelenna Azubuike with the call on ESPN Radio. Sam Merrill knocking down 5 threes, scores 23 off the bench. Donovan Mitchell with 26 points, 7 rebounds, and 8 assists, and no turnovers. Cavs getting balanced scoring. They crush the Pistons 125-94 in the decisive Game 7 as the Cavs advance to the East Finals, where they will face the Knicks. The Game 1 is on Tuesday night in New York on ESPN Radio and the app, with coverage starting at 7:30 Eastern. Thunder superstar Shai Gilgeous-Alexander winning the NBA MVP for the second straight season. He's only the fifth active player to be named MVP in consecutive seasons. The others are Nikola Jokic, who's runner-up this year. Others are LeBron James, Giannis Antetokounmpo, and Steph Curry. Hall of Famers to win back-to-back MVPs include Michael Jordan, Larry Bird, and Steve Nash. It's the first time since 2015 that a non-American wins the PGA Championship, as Englishman Aaron Rye wins the Wanamaker Trophy, his first major, taking the PGA Championship, finishing at 9-under, 3 ahead of John Rahm and Alex Smalley. Rory McIlroy ends up 5 shots back. Sunday Night Baseball in Seattle goes to the Padres. They pound the Mariners 8-3. Gavin Sheets with 2 home runs. Dodgers in that one, 5 in a row. They rout the Angels 10-1 in Anaheim.
5: Hey, it's your resident Super Bowl champ Chris Kenny coming on Monday. From the NBA to the NHL playoffs to the PGA Championship, I'll react to it all in my Upon Further Review at 7 a.m. Eastern. 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

0: lopsided. Honestly, borderline offensive for a Game 7 kind of finish on the part of the Cleveland Cavaliers against the Detroit Pistons. A 31-point win, the largest win by Cleveland in its Game 7 history. And as mentioned, off to the Eastern Conference Finals for the first time since 2018. That was a second straight NBA Finals loss with LeBron on the roster. Now it's going to be Cavs and Knicks starting up Tuesday, less than 48 hours away, back here, game night, ESPN Radio, the ESPN app, SiriusXM Channel 80, presented by Progressive Insurance with Justin Tinsley, Adam Kaufman. We got Gary Washburn joining us to talk through some NBA from the Boston Globe in the next hour. Looking forward to that. But right now, we're just trying to, honestly, Justin, I think, accept what we just witnessed, which I got to tell you real quick. I said offensive, and I think that's the word for it. I am offended by what we have got in some of these clinching games across the NBA. And I don't want to make this about the rest of the league, because we will. I realize the Game 7 and what just happened is the topic at hand. But going back to round one, these are just the clinching games. The Lakers beat the Rockets to win that series by 20. We saw the Spurs beat the Trailblazers in their gentleman's sweep by 19. We saw the Pistons get by the Magic in a Game 7 by 22 points. Knicks over the Hawks, remember that? When they were up by like a billion points in the first half, won that game by 51 in their Game 6. Okay, so that was just back in round one. Since then, Knicks over the Sixers. We almost saw it again. They win by 30. Cavs-Pistons just experienced it, 31. Spurs over the Timberwolves, 30. These are like back against the wall, must-win games. Yeah. What is this?
1: You know, just looking at the game from tonight and going off the trend that you just said, Adam, if you're a Cavs fan, you're like, screw all that. I love this. This was great. But from the basketball fan and watching the enjoyment of the game, hearing those scores read back to me by you, Adam, that's really startling. And it's unfortunate because what do we always say? The two best words in sports, Game 7. But if you're watching a Game 7 where a team is down or they lose by 31 or 51 or 19, it takes away from the thrill of that moment. So you got to hope that if we're blessed enough to get close games and close closeout games in the Western and Eastern Conference Finals, that trend is bucked. But yeah, just this postseason alone, deciding games late in series have not lived up to the bill. But I didn't realize it was as dire as it was until you read it off to me, Adam. So I don't know whether to thank you or just log off right now.
0: It's been bad, man. It's been bad to stomach in some cases like tonight, a winner take all. In other cases, it was a Game 5. It was a Game 6. But it's still like, and the Hawks are really, you know, against the Knicks, the poster children for it, because it happened in back-to-back games with, again, season on the line, which is just such a terrible display and does lend credence to anyone who's like, I want to watch the Stanley Cup playoffs. Playoff hockey, it's incredible. Playoff basketball, it's kind of the same thing. And it is. You get, like, tonight's game was a Game 7 to go to the Eastern Conference Finals, and watching it from, let's just call it late first quarter, all the way to the end. You know what it felt like? A Thursday in November.
1: Yeah, yeah. And you know what really irks me is this. Obviously, we talk about Game 7. We want more competitive Game 6s and certainly Game 7s. But when I look at this, this is something that Detroit is going to have to remember all offseason into the start of next season in next fall. Tobias Harris, 0-6. Jalen Duren, 3-7. Cade Cunningham, 5-16. Asar Thompson, 2-7. Danish Jenkins, 4-12. In a Game 7 with the Eastern Conference Finals on the line, Adam, no Pistons starter shot better than 50%. That's just unacceptable. And it should haunt you all offseason, because this is a team that is looking to take that next step. We've been talking about it all show already. And in a Game 7, your starters have to come to play better than that, because your season is literally on the line. And now there are far more questions than answers in Motor City.
0: Cade Cunningham, minus 32 in this game.
1: Ooh.
0: 13 points, 5-16 shooting, 0-for-7 from 3, got to the free throw line 3 times in his 37 minutes. I mean, I can't say I'm surprised by that box score given the outcome of the game.
1: Yeah.
0: But I never would envision Cade not going for at least 20, 25 points, knowing what was on the line, and the one seed, the 60-win regular season Pistons.
1: Yeah.
0: Most people felt, I mean, never mind the fact that the Pistons were favored by 4.5 points in this game. Most people just believed, hey, it's the better team. It's the more reliable team. This is the group that's going to find a way to advance. Didn't happen. Pistons coach J.B. Bickerstaff spoke after the game.

0: you know, I couldn't be more appreciative of how they allow us to coach them, work with them every single day, the spirit they carry, their willingness to grow, their willingness to sacrifice. And it's a special group. And again, I can't be more thankful than to be a part of this and to be able to work with these guys.
1: JB, defense has been the name of the game for you guys this season. What did you feel like was missing, in particular, you know, defending the post against Allen?
0: I mean, it was more like, you know, he got the ball in his spots off the glass and things like that. But we knew, you know, they had X-factor guys that had the ability to contribute. It's not just, you know, not that he's an X-factor, he's an all-star, but like, you know, Sam Merrill early in the game, you know, Jared Allen, you know, on the boards and playing. So, we knew it was going to be a tough series and a tough test for us. But just like we did last year, we'll learn from it. You know, we'll put it in our pocket. We'll get better from it. And next year we'll grow and be a better team.
2: JB, in the third quarter, the cameras had you there talking to your team, and you said, we've got to find our competitive spirit. You told your team that. Why wasn't that there tonight? Why do you, you know, where do you think that?
0: Well, I think we just got, we had gotten down. And when we got down, you know, we started trying to figure out other ways to win the game, instead of, you know, who we've been. And I just wanted to make the point to the guys, you know, that we do it the way that Pistons do it. And we had to find that in order to give ourselves a chance.
3: Did you feel like Cleveland, since they had lost last game, brought a desperation that you guys couldn't necessarily match tonight?
0: No, I mean, they're a good team. I mean, they're a talented team, you know. And, you know, I thought their talent was clicking tonight. You know, I thought they were better defensively tonight than they were previous games in the series. So I just give them credit. You know, they won the game tonight.
4: Man, it feels like only a few years ago, Justin, we had to listen to Bickerstaff postgame giving these same monologues or responses after Cavaliers series losses. And yet here we are, obviously, on the other side with it being the Pistons. What'd you take away from what the coach had to say?
5: I think what JB was trying to say that he probably really didn't want to say in front of the media is that the question marks that this Pistons team had in the regular season really showed their heads in the postseason. Again, the lack of the second score, we've been talking about that. There's sometimes inconsistency to create in the half court offense. And the big question about this team was, if you shut down Cade, does the rest of the snake just die with it? You know, and I think we got our answer here. They barely got by Orlando in the first round. We remember that. I know you said the game seven was lopsided, but that was an ugly series for Detroit in a lot of cases. And we saw those flaws emerge in that first round. So I think this is a coach who understands this is a big postseason for them. They have a lot of questions financially, but they have to figure out what the next step is for the fit of this team. And I think that's what Coach Bickerstaff is going to have to address almost immediately with the draft coming up as well.
4: So looking ahead to next year, just very quickly, and I realize that the Pistons are, you know, less the priority right now than the Cavaliers advancing, but Cade we know is back, and I'm just talking about all this barring trades because we don't know, but in terms of contract and payroll, Duncan Robinson, Isaiah Stewart, Caris LeVert, Asar Thompson, Ron Holland, Paul Reed, Marcus Sasser, all these guys are going to be back. Now, we don't know about the future for Tobias Harris, who again is your second most reliable scoring option, which is kind of a sad state of affairs. A UFA, Kevin Huerter, an unrestricted free agent as well. Jalen Duren, who, as we discussed, could be in line for a quarter billion dollars restricted free agent. Javonte Green, the list goes on. We were talking about this a little bit before the show, even before we came on the air. If you're the Pistons or a Pistons fan and you're dreaming big, but within the scope of reality, you're just going, you know, it's let's call it a realistic pipe dream, if that's not an oxymoron. Who's the fit? Who's the guy that you want?
5: You know, we were having a conversation about this before the show aired, and I got to shout out my boy Javon. He put this bug in my ear. I would really like to see if we're playing armchair GM for a second, right? I would really like to see a pairing of Cade Cunningham and Devin Booker. I don't know how that works with, you know, trade picks and salary cap, but I think that's the type of piece that they need to put around Cade Cunningham if this team is actually serious about moving to the conference finals.

0: beyond.
1: Booker is in the midst of a 5-year, $317 million Supermax contract with the Suns through the 29-30 season. So, you know, clearly, obviously, they could trade him. And the Suns, I don't know if they would in that the Suns, well, it's a lot of money, no doubt about it. I mean, guys get, what, he's making $70 million a year, basically. But he, yeah. You know, the Suns also vastly, in my mind, overachieved this past season. They were, I mean, that should have been, on paper, one of the worst teams in the entire NBA. And instead, we saw them in the playoffs. Sure, they flamed out. They were greatly overmatched. But they were there, which means something. So, you know, again, not going to worry about the Phoenix Suns right now, but it's an interesting name, I agree with you, in terms of someone that could, if even remotely available, be on the Pistons' radar that, right. You know, again, could just give you some semblance of reliable scoring when Cade doesn't have it. And Cade did not have it in the elimination game, and it showed across the entire roster. But again, it's the Cavaliers that advance. They will face the Knicks. What should we expect in that series? Finally, Donovan Mitchell out of round two. We got more on the way here on Game Night on ESPN Radio and the ESPN app.
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0: to Schroeder on the right wing, guarded by Harris. They get it back to Mitchell. Mitchell on the right wing on Harris. Step back three on the way. Mitchell, nothing but net. 95-69, up to 26 points here with the lead for the Cavs. Mitchell with 24.
1: And now Mitchell is styling on him too, celebrating after that one. Got Tobias Harris again.
2: You know what? I don't even care that we didn't hear from with that call on ESPN Radio. Just knowing that that's instrumental from DMX, Justin's good enough for me.
3: Hey, look, I loved it. What was that? What do I do?
2: No, oh, yeah. No, this was, what I do. Shorty, we be living it up.
4: Living it up.
3: Yeah, that's Ja Rule, living it up, yeah. Ja Rule.
2: Oh, Ja Rule, not DMX. Shoot.
3: Yeah.
2: Well, now I'm upset. Now I'm upset with myself.
3: Yeah. I think this is 2004?
2: Feels right. Feels like, yeah. I can see my, driving around in my car just out of college. Windows down. Ja a little too loud. Ja and Ashanti. Mm-hmm. Yeah, it could have been. So listen, for all the talk with Donovan Mitchell, and Mitchell to his credit, unlike Cade, Donovan responded here in this must-win game for Cleveland to get himself and his team out of the Eastern Conference semifinals. I screamed that if this team is going to win today, don't point fingers at Harden. Harden's 36. Don't say Mobley needs to carry you. Donovan Mitchell needs to be the guy. He needs to go out there, and I almost don't even care how efficient it is or isn't. He needs to take more than 20 shots. He needs to score 25-plus points. And the reality was, maybe they didn't even need all of it, but he got to 26, 10 of 22. It's more of a facilitator than I would have expected, plus 17 here in this one. The guy really, though, Justin, that we should be just, bowing at the altar to is Jared Allen. In his 25 minutes, dude goes for 23 points, 7 rebounds, shot 57%. That's the Game 7 performance against the Pistons. You know what he did in Game 7 this year against the Raptors? 22 points, 19 rebounds, 3 blocks, couple steals, and he shot 64%. Who thunk it that Jared Allen was the secret weapon for Cleveland?
3: Jared Allen has been not so sneakily consistent for Cleveland this postseason. I really like the basketball that he's playing right now, which is going to make that matchup with Karl Anthony Towns all the more interesting. So you have to give Jared Allen his credit. He's played some great basketball. But yes, when you talk about Cleveland Cavaliers basketball, you're talking about a franchise that quite literally made its first major postseason impact moment this century that didn't involve LeBron James. That's what we're talking about here. This mm-hmm. is a franchise that is looking to turn the corner in its postseason identity that doesn't involve that guy, right? So you got to give Donovan Mitchell his credit. He is finally in the conference finals, and you have to know that he is excited about playing his hometown New York Knicks in the Eastern Conference finals. So we're going to get to see Donovan Mitchell in the Garden with a trip to the NBA finals on the line. So when you talk about these moments in the playoffs and you talk about these players that know they need to advance to the next round so they can quiet some chatter, which is why it's almost probably deafening for a player like Joel Embiid. That's another story for another time. But I'm honestly happy for Donovan Mitchell. He played great in Game 7. He's had some big moments this series, obviously, with the big second half earlier in the series. So he understands that is a monkey off of his back that I'm sure he has to feel good about. But now you get one monkey off your back and you have a huge hurdle in front of you, which is the New York Knicks, who have been playing some of the best postseason basketball that we've seen from anybody this year. So they have a tall task ahead of them, but you got to give them credit where credit is due. They are in the Eastern Conference Finals, and there are some guys that are playing some really good basketball on that team, and we just mentioned them here in this segment.
2: As really good, as solid, as up to the moment as Donovan Mitchell was and had to be, a lot of what he did wasn't in garbage time per se, but the game, because a lot of it was second quarter, third quarter, but the game was in hand because they got off to just such a strong start. They were up 31-22 at the end of one. It was 64-47 at halftime. For all the praise for Mitchell, for Allen, I know we kind of joked about it, but I'm not sure we're actually giving enough credit, enough, superlatives for Sam Merrill. Because Sam Merrill, off the bench, what do you have, 15, 16 points when his team was up 18 or 20 relatively early, midway through the second quarter, only guy at the time for Cleveland in double figures in scoring. Like, without Sam Merrill's just boost right out of the gate, this might be a different game. I'm not saying Cleveland loses, but it looks different.
3: No. Adam, this is our first show together, so I want to introduce you to something. It's called the 2-1-1 theory. I don't know if you've ever heard this, but this is my theory on postseason basketball. You got to get four wins in a series. Two of those wins come from your best player. One of those wins comes from your second best player. That fourth win comes from a role player, your third best player, but it comes at the most opportune time. When you look at Game 7 of this series against the Detroit Pistons, Game 7 will forever be known in Cleveland Cavaliers lore as the Sam Merrill game. That was absolutely his game on the road, had a big moment to help his team advance to the Eastern Conference Finals. You got to give Sam Merrill his credit. So within the 2-1-1 theory lexicon, Sam Merrill, come to the stage. I don't have a trophy for you right now, but you earned it. They don't win that game. They don't stretch that lead early without Sam Merrill.
2: He can at least stand up on a podium or something like that, pretend he's got a medal to hold.
3: There you go.
2: Fair or unfair? And you'll have to tell me. Maybe we carry it over into, you know, later in the show. I have just always looked at the Cavaliers as a team that, you know, they're like the Hawks of a decade or so ago, 15 years ago, just like, hey, great regular season team. They're not going to do anything, get over the hump in the playoffs. And to your point, the Knicks are playing so well. I still don't buy it. I don't buy the Cleveland Cavaliers that this is going to be a real fight against the New York Knicks. I want your thoughts on that, obviously, when we come on back. We got a full hour to go. Gary Washburn's going to join us a little bit later on. We're going to talk SGA and the MVP again. It's game night on ESPN Radio, the ESPN app, and SiriusXM Channel 80.
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18: Scott Ryder, the winner-take-all Game 7 of the East semifinals in Detroit was one-sided as the Cavaliers throttled the Pistons 125-94. Donovan Mitchell with a game-high 26 points, along with 6 rebounds and 8 assists. Jared Allen and Evan Mobley combined for 44 points and 19 rebounds as the Cavs move on to take on the Knicks in the East Finals with Game 1 on Tuesday night in New York and on ESPN Radio and the app with coverage starting at 7:30 Eastern. Before the game, Shai Gilgeous-Alexander was named the NBA MVP for the second straight season. And the Thunder superstar credits his upbringing for his success.
19: You know, growing up, my parents made sure that I was a big dreamer. Nothing was out of the realm. We just had to make sure that if we wanted it, we really went after it. And I think that message being first and foremost, and me growing up as a kid, allowed me to go after what I want, essentially, and be here today.
18: SGA winning back-to-back MVPs and does it in the landslide. Nikola Jokic was runner-up, followed by Victor Wembanyama. The surprise winner of the PGA Championship at long odds, it's Aaron Rye from England at 9-under, holding off John Rahm and Alex Smalley, who finished 3 back. It's Rye's first major title and his second PGA Tour win of his career. For the WNBA, the Fever down the storm, 89-78 at Indiana. Caitlin Clark with 21.7 rebounds and 10 assists. And the Aces edged the Dream in Atlanta, 85-84. Chelsea Gray, go-ahead jumper with 3 seconds left. 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
22: That'll do it. The Cleveland Cavaliers are moving on to the Eastern Conference Finals. They'll take on the New York Knicks. A final score for the Cavs. They win 125-94 in Detroit.
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0: 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We have reached Monday on the East Coast. That's right. We got you for another hour here on game night. Thanks for hanging out on the heels of a game 7, 31-point embarrassment on the part of the Pistons. The Cavaliers win 125-94 to move on to the Eastern Conference Finals to face the New York Knicks. For the Pistons, it's off to the offseason and some decisions in terms of that roster, obviously, to be made as we got into just a little while ago. We want to hear from you. 888-SAY-ESPN. That is 888-SAY-ESPN. Justin, I mentioned just before the break, I'm still not convinced. I still just, I don't buy it. There's something, maybe it's just the way they've gone down in series and had to come back. The up and down, the unpredictability even of the stars, whether that's Donovan Mitchell, James Harden, and the way, the out of their mind performances that we are getting series after series out of the Knicks. I'm just not a believer in the Cavaliers. What do you out there think? Again, call in 888-729-3776. Am I out of my mind? Am I disrespecting the team that's eventually going to go to the NBA Finals? Justin, how do you see it?
1: I don't know if it's disrespect, because I understand the questions that you do have about this Cleveland team. And, of course, the Knicks are – They're playing more consistently great basketball this postseason. But if we remember, every game has a story. Every series has a story. Yes, the Knicks are playing well right now, but there were a lot of people who were ready to hit the panic button when the Knicks were down 2-1 to the Knicks in that opening round series. People were talking about Mike Brown's job. There was a lot of chaos. There was a lot of questions around the Knicks. But, you know, you start turning it around. You start playing dominant basketball like these Knicks have ever since going down in that series against Atlanta. Yeah, they're going to be the favorite team going into this series, and they should. But I understand the questions that you have around this Cavs team. But you also got to give them their credit. They're a team that, yes, they had a big letdown in game 6 when they had a chance to close out the series, but this is a team that walked into Detroit. This is a team that walked into an arena that had 20,000 people in the stands ready to advance to the Eastern Conference Finals, and they pulled that team's heart out. And this is a team that can get really hot behind the three. Again, I said earlier, I love that big man combo of Jared Allen and Evan Mobley, who I think is going to be an integral storyline in this series. So I don't think they're as outlandish to be in the Eastern Conference Finals as you may think, but I understand your questions at the same time too.
0: I'll be shocked if they're in the NBA Finals. I'll tell you that right now. We heard from J.B. Bickerstaff, of course, the former Cleveland Cavaliers head coach, and now with the Detroit Pistons, on the heels of what was the best regular season team he has ever coached in his many years and various stops along the way, said that's an awesome team. Well, Kenny Atkinson, the guy who has followed him in Cleveland, he spoke after the game, and let's find out what he thinks of his squad.
2: You said before the game that you just needed Donovan Mitchell to beat Donovan Mitchell tonight. In what way do you feel like that manifested itself?
3: He was better than Donovan Mitchell. Is that possible? I don't know if I can, that's like bad English. He started with him, his defense, rebounding, and then when he gets in the paint and starts making other people better, you know, the dish offs to our big guys, that was the key, I felt like, to the game. So he had complete control of the game. Listen, man, I couldn't be happier for him, you know, to make that next step. He's going home, you know, to New York, you know. He kept this thing together this year when things weren't going great. He was the beacon, the light. His leadership, he carried us on the court, right? Sam Merrill out 30 games, Evan out, you know, J.A. out. He was the guy that carried us. And then when things weren't going great, he was the person everyone looked to. And his positivity. And I would have said this if we lost. I had a plan. If we lost, I was going to say the same thing. He We could have splintered. If your leader splintered, you know, if he goes in another direction, which he very well could have, things weren't going great. But he stayed positive. He supported the young guys. He never got down on the group. So just, you know, kind of more kudos to him, you know, in terms of getting to that, you know, the level he wanted to get to. And I know he wants more.
2: Game seven on the road, given all the pressure and all the stakes, what does a performance like this show about this group?
3: When we play with force, it's really the key. Like force on both ends with our talent, we're really hard to beat. You know, the question we got to answer, and we talked about in the locker room, is, you know, we can have force letdowns, you know, like game six, where we were not the forceful team, but tonight we were. That was the whole difference, our force on both ends.
4: Kenny, understanding that this group has larger goals than just winning this game and advancing to the conference finals, this is a place that this group has not yet been. What does this accomplishment mean to you and to this group?
3: You know, it's like, you know, and everybody says, oh, it doesn't mean it. No, it does mean something. I think it does. I think this was the next step for us. You know, first day of training camp, I put up our playoff record over the last 3 years, 11-15. You know, I've been saying all year we have a lot to prove. You know, and we, you know, we still have more to prove. That's kind of the next part of it. But we proved something to ourselves that we could take that, you know, another step. Just looking forward to this next challenge for us.
0: Justin, this might be a me problem. I'm not sure I heard him say anything after I had a plan for what I was going to say if we lost. What? He went into game seven thinking about how he was going to address the media after a defeat? I know that shouldn't be the takeaway from the last few minutes that we heard from Kenny Atkinson, but back to Sasser, they dump it into Duren.
5: Yeah, I mean, and look, that's a pretty wild thing to admit on the podium. I want to give him credit because look, we're doing a live show right now, right? None of us want to say something that could come back and be interpreted as something else, right? So I'll try to give him that. But that's a pretty wild thing to say in a press conference where you just won a game seven on the road in dominant fashion, where you blew the doors off the building. You can be cordial and say like, hey, we played hard. We played great basketball against a great team and this was just our day. But you don't come out and say like, well, I hadn't planned on what I was going to say if we lost. You just won by 31. Take the moment and run with it.
0: Well, the light, the beacon that is Donovan Mitchell, the lighthouse while we were lost in the ocean is now off to the Eastern Conference Finals for the first time in his career. Safe to say, Donovan, you're excited?
6: A breath of fresh air, but like you said, we didn't just come here that wasn't the goal when we started the season. Even last year, when we lost Indiana, we had our goals set on getting to the finals, and we're just one step closer. But yeah, it's been almost a decade of running into the same issue, right? Like, you know what I mean? So sure, I can personally and as a team, we can breathe a little bit, but in the same token, we can only breathe for about 12 hours and then get right back to it. So it's a balance. It's a blessing. God is good. I wouldn't be here without my teammates, but we got work to do coming up for sure.
5: Adam, that's why I said these moments, these series, these games matter. They matter so much to these players. They think about their legacy. They think about the story. So I applaud Donovan for at least alluding to that because I knew what he was trying to say.
0: I want to know what Cleveland's going to do because I remember when the Knicks advanced to the Eastern Conference Finals last year and they were renaming streets in Times Square. You know, Josh Hart Ave and Brunson Boulevard and, you know, Anthony Towns Avenue. I don't know. I want to know what they're going to do in Cleveland.
5: I don't think they're going to go that far.
0: You got 8 wins. You still need 8 wins. You're only halfway there.
5: Yep.
0: Well, Cade Cunningham probably doesn't care today that he finished fifth in the NBA's MVP vote. SGA, Shea Gilgeous-Alexander, of course, the winner. We're going to get into a little bit of that here from Cade when we come on back. Of course, Cunningham after a tough Pistons loss. It's game night on ESPN Radio and the ESPN app.
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0: Tinsley, Adam Kaufman hanging out with you, of course, on the heels of the Cavaliers advancing to the Eastern Conference Finals to face the Knicks. We will get into Spurs Thunder, game one, only hours away. Getting excited for that one in Oklahoma City, no doubt about it. Cade Cunningham, though, probably not feeling as good as we are right now. The Pistons go down in game seven as favorites at home. We heard from his head coach earlier, J.B. Bickerstaff, talking about, well, really just all the palitudes, all of the positive things about his team and the way that they came out and played as a 60-win unit. As for Cade, though, the star, the face of this franchise, a top-five MVP vote-getter, how did he feel about this team this season?
1: We grew a lot, grew from last year. That was the whole goal of this season, was to grow and become a better team than last year. And we did that. Obviously, disappointing series right here. Fell short of, you know, doing enough of the right things to win the series. But we were number one seed for a reason. We won a lot of games this year. We played great basketball all year long. Really established an identity and stuff that we didn't have for a long time. So, you know, all those things are positives and things that, you know, we'll take into the offseason and come back next year and grow from.
0: So, Cade Cunningham, again, finishes top five in the MVP. SGA, Shai Gilgeous-Alexander, the winner. I'll call it a borderline runaway winner. 83 first place votes as compared to the 10 for Nikola Jokic. Won by about 300 points. Won't get into the whole voting system. But it was SGA, Jokic, Wemby, Luka, then Cade. Luka, the only one of that group that did not receive any first place votes. Heavy on the fourth place votes, which was what accounted for his point total. But back to back for SGA, who is hoping, by the way, to go back to back and win a championship once again, Justin. But what'd you think? What'd you take away in terms of SGA winning yet again?
2: I didn't have an issue with it. I know a lot of people are going to say, like, oh, well, Jokic did this or Wemby did this. And those guys deserve all the credit in the world, but so does SGA. We're talking about, look, we got to stop being offended by this, because this is part of the story, right? Good, bad, or indifferent. A storyline matters in this. We're talking about SGA, who is having a historic run that he's on right now. We know about the 20-point game streak that he's on. When you surpass Wilt Chamberlain, you're doing something crazy in an offensive stat, right? So we know he just won back-to-back finals, and we know he just won back-to-back MVPs. That's only happened to 14 players in NBA history. Well, now he is now creeping up on, I would say, some really rare air, some of the rarest of air in NBA lore. There have only been two players in NBA history to win consecutive regular season MVPs and finals MVPs. You know who those two players are? Two guys you may have heard of named Michael Jordan and LeBron James.
0: Sound familiar? Yeah.
2: SGA is creeping on the cusp of that. Look, we just said this with the Cavaliers. You only won eight games. You're halfway done. And that's true for the Oklahoma City Thunder right now. There's a lot of praise going on around this team. There's a lot of expectations. And I think a lot of people are excited for this Western Conference Finals. But SGA is the best player on the best team. And you can make the argument for Jokic. You can make the argument for anybody else. But SGA had just as good an argument as anybody in that conversation. And he sort of ran away with this thing. He had 83 first place votes.
0: 14th player in NBA history to win back-to-back MVPs. There are a couple of cases of guys winning three in a row. For anyone that doesn't feel like thinking or looking it up using AI, I'll just tell you. Jokic, Giannis, Steph, LeBron, Steve Nash, Tim Duncan, Jordan, Magic, Moses Malone, Bird, Kareem, Wilt, Russell. So that is exceptional. Ooh. Hall of Fame company that SGA is in right there.
2: Woo, that is just a who's who of names. And I understand the critiques about SGA's game over the years. I don't necessarily have a lot of those critiques. I know the free throw merchant thing was a thing for a while.
0: Yeah, but still is.
2: And it still is, and I understand that, but no one plays at the speed or at the pace this guy does. He never looks like he's in a rush. He never looks like he's being, you know, deterred by the opposing defense. So this is a really special player that we're watching, and we're watching a really special player at a really special time in his career. So I have no qualms against him winning MVP, because this guy is the epitome of MVP level basketball in this NBA right now in 2026.
3: Well deserved. I have no issues with it whatsoever. I had a futures ticket on Jokic, so that would have been nice, but that's okay. That's all right. SGA, very deserving MVP. You know, there was an interesting question. We only have a couple minutes before we get a break, but I do want to mix it in. An interesting question that I saw on Twitter, or X if you prefer, earlier today from Kirk Goldsberry, an NBA analyst. He noted, and I haven't really been paying attention to this, to be honest with you, that Americans had won 59 of the first 63 MVPs, the exceptions being Hakeem Olajuwon, Steve Nash when he went back-to-back, Dirk Nowitzki. Since James Harden in 2018, that's eight straight international MVPs with Giannis, then Giannis, Jokic, then Jokic, Embiid, Jokic again, SGA, SGA. It makes you wonder. And he even, I think, put a poll out on social media. Will we see an American win MVP, an American-born player win MVP this decade? And, man, I mean, safe to say the European players have more than caught up, or, you know, in SGA's case, the Canadian players.
2: This is all the Dream Team's fault. No, I'm just messing with you. Look, it's I know this question and this topic has been around for a few years, but it's absolutely a conversation, man. 8 years is a long time. James Harden, like you said, the last one to win it in 2018. Think of how much the NBA and just your life in general has changed since 2018. So, and when you look at, when you said this decade, will an American player win the MVP award this decade? That's when you, I don't know. We have 2027, 2028, and 2029. And you gotta figure that guy, Victor Wembanyama, his time is coming up very, very soon. And SGA, regardless of how the Thunder season ends this season, he's going to be right in that conversation again next year. So obviously Jokic is still going to be Jokic. We'll see where Giannis ends up this postseason. I mean, this offseason. But it's a very legitimate question to ask, and I think that's why you see a lot of fervor. You see a lot of excitement. You see a lot of excitement around this draft class. You see guys like AJ DeBonsa. You see guys like Boozer and just so on and so forth. So it's a very legitimate question to ask. And if you're talking about this decade, I just don't know if we will. Maybe Anthony Edwards pops up next year, but I would probably bet on the Europeans to probably sweep the rest of the decade.
3: Just wonder, you mentioned Anthony Edwards, and obviously a very logical choice. I just wonder kind of who's in line. I mean, eventually Cooper Flagg, you would think, maybe, but we're years probably away from that, unless he has a Wemby-like ascension. But, you know, we'll see. It's really interesting, though. You know, the growth of the game is at an all-time high, which is what you want to see as a consumer, for sure.
2: Again, like I said, man, it's all the Dream Team's fault. It's all the Dream Team's fault. We went over there and dominated in 1992. What have we done? No. Woke them up. Did as much as other people do. I just want to see great basketball. But you gotta wonder what that feels like for the American-born players in the NBA. Like, when's our time going to come again?
3: 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Again, down to the final four in the NBA. 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
9: I'm Sean Ryder. Donovan Mitchell scored a game-high 26 points along with 6 rebounds and 8 assists as the Cavs blow out the Pistons 125-94 in Game 7 of the East Semifinals in Detroit. Sam Merrill makes 5 threes, scores 23 off the bench as the Cavs reach the East Finals for the first time in 8 years and go up against the Knicks with Game 1 on Tuesday night in New York and on ESPN Radio and the app with coverage starting at 7:30 Eastern. The landslide winner of the NBA MVP make it back-to-back MVP awards for the Thunder's Shea Gilgeous-Alexander. Nikola Jokic was runner-up, followed by Victor Wembanyama, Luka Doncic, and Cade Cunningham to round out the top five. First time since 2015 that a non-American wins the PGA Championship as England's Aaron Rye wins the Wanamaker Trophy and his first major, taking the PGA Championship at 9-under, 3 ahead of Jon Rahm and Alex Smalley. To baseball and a thrilling walk-off on the south side of Chicago.
10: Tying run at third. Caro hits a fly ball out in the deep left center field. It's back there. It is gone! Edgar Caro wins it! Shut up!
9: The final call on ESPN 1000, and that's Caro's first home run of the season. He had 3 hits and 3 RBIs as the White Sox knock off the Cubs 9-8 in 10 innings. The White Sox are 24-22, and the Phillies are over 500. They're 15-4 under Don Mattingly as manager as they blank the Pirates 6-0.
11: Hey, it's Michelle Smallman, and coming up Monday, I've studied the NFL schedule, which means I'll tell you the exact week when Fernando Mendoza and other rookie quarterbacks will get their first start this season. It's on Sportsnet, 6 a.m. Eastern, right here on ESPN Radio, ESPN2, and ESPNU.

0: ESPN Radio, the ESPN app, Sirius XM Channel 80 with Justin Tinsley, Adam Kaufman. We got you for another half hour. Thanks for hanging out. Again, Cavaliers Eastern Conference Finals bound took care of the Pistons in Game 7 in Detroit, in their house, with relative ease. Let's get thoughts on that from Gary Washburn, Boston Globe national NBA writer. Gary, my friend, how are you, sir?
1: Hey, Adam, how's it going, man?
0: Doing great. Great to have you here with us. I'm a lot surprised that the Pistons didn't put up a fight, and honestly, even that they lost this game. I was so sure, Gary, that Detroit and New York, that was what we had waiting in the wings, and the Cavaliers and Donovan Mitchell had other plans. What did you expect going in versus the reality and the way it played out?
1: Yeah, I mean, I thought the Pistons would win in a close one. I thought it would go down to the wire. I thought it'd be kind of a battle to the end in terms of just two teams that are pretty equal and equally flawed, right? I mean, I think both teams have their weaknesses, both have their strengths, both have shown those in this series, and I thought it would go down. But I think when you look at a seven-game series, and sometimes even though it goes seven and you just one win from that next round, you just don't have enough and you run out of gas. And I think the Pistons, for all they've went through this year, the injuries, coming back from 3-1 down against Orlando, you know, winning in Cleveland, down 3-2, it just seemed like they ran out of gas. Their spirit was done. They had nothing left, and Cleveland had a lot left.
2: Gary, what's going on, man? Justin Tinsley here. Let's look forward a little bit. By the time game one tips off, the Knicks will have not played in 9 days. And we know Cleveland just had a long series with Detroit. Give me your top two or three storylines you're looking forward to in the Eastern Conference Finals.
3: Here we go in 3-2.
1: Three storylines. Okay, that's a good one. I think it's just going to be Donovan Mitchell against the New York Knicks. Like, they're going to try to figure out all types of defenses to slow him down. What's he going to do on the big stage? Obviously, there was rumors years ago that the Knicks were interested in him. I think this is the biggest stage he's been on in his career, how he's going to perform. Number two, I think, is James Harden. A chance to get to the finals, a chance to win as an underdog. And I think just the Knicks being the prohibitive favorites, if they don't win this series, it's going to be hell in New York. Like, they would have been favorites over the Pistons or the Cavaliers. But now their road to the finals was an Atlanta team that gave them three good games and kind of gave up, a Philadelphia team that was just complete disarray, and now Cleveland, which is the fourth seed, which has its share of weaknesses. So if the Knicks don't win this series, because all the pressure and all the money should be on the Knicks. I'm sure all the betting odds are heavily in favor of the New York Knicks. If they don't win this, I don't know what's going to happen in New York.
0: Well, Gary, I mentioned you're from the Boston Globe. You cover the entire NBA, but it's not as though you don't have a special focus on the Boston Celtics. And while we're talking about the East, before we look ahead and start previewing the Western Conference Finals, which to me is the de facto NBA Finals anyway, Jaylen Brown was active on the Twitch stream again tonight, Gary. I'm sure you paid attention to it. What'd you make of his comments? Because he's starting to lash out at the media a little bit.
1: Yeah, I just think he feels betrayed, burned, all of what a lot of athletes might feel about kind of this social media world where everybody kind of jumps on every statement and jumps to conclusions and tells you what you're thinking before you even say it. And I just think he's had a beef with certain people for a while, and I think he unleashed some of those issues he's had. And I just don't know what good this is going to do for him. Like, I just don't know the purpose, the end game in this. It's great to lash out. Okay, you're on your own stream, your own platform, but I don't know what good this does for him to start singling people out and lashing at them. It's just time for Jaylen to kind of move on, get to his summer, whatever he plans on doing, getting into the lab, working on his game, getting some rest, getting ready for the 26-27 season as opposed to just focusing on what people are saying about him. And I think he's 10 years in now, and I think there's got to be a level of, you know what, I'm over this stuff. And hopefully, for his sake, this is the last stream for a while. It's fun to have guests. It's fun to kind of talk about the league or talk about your thoughts on the world, et cetera. But now it's starting to get malicious a little bit personal. I hope that this might be the last one for a while.
2: Look, we may not know what Jaylen Brown's end game is, but the San Antonio Spurs and the Oklahoma City Thunder, they know what they want their end game to be, and that's the NBA Finals. And there's a ton of excitement around this Western Conference Finals. But, Gary, you've covered the NBA for a long time. You know how great this Oklahoma City team can be, will be, is, right? So how important is it for Wemby and the Spurs to take game one in OKC against a team that really just doesn't get rattled as the pressure increases throughout the postseason?

0: Johnson, they got De'Aaron Fox. Like, they have all the weapons to make this a long, compelling series. It's just they're poised, and they've shown that they can win on the road. They won twice in Minnesota. They've shown the poise. I think the biggest doubt about San Antonio was, can you go from a lottery team to the Western Conference or NBA Finals in the next year? You usually got to get knocked out early first, and that's not been the case. The Spurs have held up. So why not now? So I think they're the team that's just coming off a victory. As we talked about the Knicks, the Thunder have had a long layoff, so they might be a little bit rusty. So I think game one on Tuesday is a time to catch – sorry, tomorrow is the time to catch the Thunder slipping a little bit and then try to take control of the series and take home court advantage.
1: DraftKings Sportsbook has the Spurs 6.5-point dogs in game one, but it would be fun. It'd be fun to see San Antonio steal this one 2-1 on the money line if anybody is interested in investing. Gary Washburn again, Boston Globe, national NBA writer. Gary, really appreciate the time as always.
0: Hey, thanks, guys.
1: Absolutely. Gary's got to get to bed, Justin. It's late. He stayed up late with us.
2: It is. Yeah, it's almost 1 a.m. on the East Coast.
1: That's right. He sounded lively, though. It didn't sound like we woke him or anything like that. Probably still just catching up on all the postgame sound after that, again, lopsided Cleveland win over Detroit there. But we'll have more time before we wrap the show to expand upon those Western Conference Finals thoughts. The thing that needs to be mentioned that we've spent virtually no time talking about because we've been heavily on the East, understandably so, Jalen Williams, out since April 22nd, early in that first round series with his hamstring injury, is back. Not on the injury report. He is available for game one of the West Finals against the Spurs. He played most of those early games in that season that Gary made reference to. Despite all the San Antonio wins, taking 4 out of 5, he was in most of those games, so maybe it won't matter. I guess we'll see.
2: Look, to have him back, that is huge news for a team that is basically just an embarrassment of riches in terms of talent, right? So if you're an Oklahoma City Thunder fan, and you love this news. But if you're the San Antonio Spurs, you go right at Jalen Williams in game one. You want to test that hamstring. You want to test this lateral movement. You want to put him in pressure situations to make plays. And again, you don't want to go, you know, spit into the wind, as my grandmother used to say, or tug on Superman's cape just to try to tee him off. But that's smart basketball. San Antonio has enough bodies to throw at him to really test him out. So I think this is going to be one of the more intricate and interesting chess matches and within the series. And I think we're going to learn a lot within game one.
1: Will it be stormy for the Spurs in the Western Conference Finals? We'll talk about it when we come on back. It's game night on ESPN Radio and the ESPN app.
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0: coverage begins 8 o'clock Eastern, presented by Gusto. Again, it's Spurs and Thunder, which really, I mean, this is what, Justin Tinsley, I have been waiting for. This is the one that I have been trying, like so many others, to just will into existence. The collision course that it has felt like between these two teams, I know there were certainly no moments for the Thunder. I mean, they took care of, you know, easy sweep of the Suns, easy sweep of the Lakers. No doubt OKC would be in this spot. But, you know, there was a fleeting moment or two against Portland for San Antonio, especially when Wemby got hurt there, and we wondered, would he even return during the series with the apparent concussion? And then there was a moment or two against Minnesota before the Spurs did what they were supposed to do. And now here we are. Gary Washburn was just on us, brought up, man, I bet on the betting odds, you know, Cleveland must be a heavy dog against New York. Well, I'll tell you, on the DraftKings Sportsbook, Knicks are minus 265 to win that series, the Cavs plus 215. Now, why did I give you the series pricing as opposed to winning the championship? I'll tell you why. Because I think that's as far as either of these teams gets. I think the winner is coming out of the West. I have felt that way for some time. You tell me, as we get ourselves ready, and we're going to hear from SGA, from Wemby in just a moment, but as we get ready for the Western Conference Finals, Justin, is it to you, barring injury and all the stuff you can't predict, a foregone conclusion that whether it's OKC, the defending champs, or San Antonio, a team on the rise, whichever one gets out of this next best of seven, that's going to be the team hoisting the Larry O'Brien?
1: Yeah, look, I going into the postseason, I picked OKC over the field just because I felt OKC was that tough in every facet you want. So I'd be a fool to not pick them now. But when you look at the Spurs and when you look at the Oklahoma City Thunder, top to bottom, they feel like more complete teams. They definitely feel like a more complete team than the Cleveland Cavaliers. The Knicks are playing great ball right now. But the predominant favorite is going to come out the Western Conference Finals. And that's why there's so much around this. And I look at this and, you know, for anybody listening, I want you to close your eyes with me right now. If you're driving, don't close your eyes, but just rock with me on this. SGA. Obviously, the runaway MVP this year. We have Victor Wembanyama, who made no secrets about wanting to be MVP, meeting in the Western Conference Finals. If anybody is going to take it personally, a la Hakeem Olajuwon in the 1995 Western Conference Finals against the San Antonio Spurs, is Victor Wembanyama. I want to see how he is going to approach this series against the MVP in SGA. I want to see how this guy plays hard in all-star games. And I know that's kind of like a lost concept these days, but Victor Wembanyama is that rare young player who seems to understand the magnitude of every moment that he's in. Not saying he's going to succeed every single time, but he definitely recognizes it. And when I look at this Spurs team, when I look at the weapons that they have, obviously Wemby is the creme de la creme, right? But Stephen Castle, like, that dude is a gamer. Dylan Harper is a rookie, but he's a gamer. De'Aaron Fox has had some great games this postseason, and the list goes on. So, yes, the predominant favorite is going to come out the Western Conference Finals. But I won't say it's a dominant foregone conclusion. Why are we even playing the finals, whoever comes out the East? But I think if it's Knicks versus whoever comes out the West, I think that could be an interesting finals. But I do have OKC repeating at the end of the day.
0: We heard from SGA a little bit earlier about winning his second straight MVP, which is all nice, and I'm sure he'll feel better about it in his private moments or when he reflects later on after his playing career. But for now, it's all eyes on the prize. That means eight more wins.
2: Honestly speaking, I don't have a tag on it. I don't have a number on it. When it's all said and done, as long as I know I gave everything I had to the game, I'll live with the results. And whatever that looks like, it looks like. Yeah, I don't have a certain amount of accolades I want to collect. I don't have anything I specifically want to do besides win. And as long as I'm giving my every day, my all, and doing it the right way in my way, I'll live with the results, whatever that looks like.
0: As for Victor Wembanyama, again, the guy that, as you said, really wanted to win himself that MVP, finished third in the voting. He's feeling pretty good about a matchup against a team that his team, albeit much earlier in the year, took down 4 out of 5 times.
3: Of course, we're confident, but we need to keep the right confidence level. Right now, I'm not even thinking about it. I'm just thinking about recovering. I'm thinking about getting this press conference over with. And we're gonna see about it in the next couple of days, but it's going to be the same as usual. Prepare, take care of your body, scout, watch the film, practice.
0: Justin, I'm an old, but what do the kids say? This is going to be cinema. That's what this series is going to be. I am fired up for this series.
1: I mean, you should be. And yes, the kids, they do say absolute cinema. I'm not a kid. I am a 40-year-old man. So I hope I did not just embarrass myself right there. But look, I want to respond to SGA's quote. I understand what he means. Like, I want this for us. I want that second consecutive title for the Oklahoma City Thunder. And that's what he's focused on. But you also care about accolades as well, especially when that accolade is league MVP. I understand that, hey, maybe, you know, you make an all rookie team. Yes, that's great, but that's not what you ultimately strive for. You even make an all-star team, but that's not what you ultimately strive for. You deserve to take some time to yourself and celebrate that moment, not get lost in it. But like you said earlier in the show, Adam, consecutive MVPs in this league have only happened 14 times. So look, I don't know if the kids still say this, but hey, I'm feeling in a groove right now, Adam. I gotta call Cap on that. You definitely care about getting MVP. Not saying it's the season doesn't end, but you damn sure care about winning league MVP. That's nothing to scoff at.
0: No, that means something to him. But I appreciate that he's saying the right things for his club and living in the moment, and nothing compares to a championship. It shouldn't anyway for most of these guys, even if you just had one. Again, Spurs, Thunder, third time since conferences formed in 1970-71, the two teams each with at least a 750 win percentage, which is absurd, in the regular season will meet in the conference finals. Of course, this year, before that, Celtics Sixers way back in 1981. Before that, the Lakers and Bucks in 1972. So, good company.
1: Yeah, I mean, it's incredible company. And when I look at this Spurs team, it's pretty wild to realize that this is their first conference finals since 2017. It was that year that they were looking damn good. They were looking just as good as the Golden State Warriors, believe it or not. But that was game one where Kawhi turned his ankle, and there was a lot of controversy behind it. It was that pretty much spelled the end of his time in San Antonio. So it's just wild to look at how much this franchise has changed since then. Obviously, Pop's not there anymore. The older legends, they're not there anymore. But that same
0: Pop's around. Duncan's around.
1: Well, not on the sideline. That's what I mean. Yeah. Salute to Greg Popovich, man. Salute to Greg Popovich. I have a special place in my heart for Greg Popovich, but this is a new look Spurs team with the same confidence, the same resolve, and the same, like, we're not going to get too big or too bent out of shape in the moment. It's just going to be really interesting to see how that translates against a team like this Oklahoma City Thunder.
0: Justin, I blinked and show's over, man. That's how fast it goes when you're having a good time.
1: Wow. Wow, it's already over. This is amazing.
0: Right?
1: But hey, I enjoyed my first rodeo with you, my man.
0: Amen, man. Let's make sure we'll put in the request. Make sure we could do it again. Not just
1: our friends. Yes.
0: Jovan producing, Steven on the board, the whole crew behind the scenes. We appreciate everyone. Again, congrats to the Cleveland Cavaliers advancing to face the Knicks. Looking forward to Monday night tonight, if you're on the East Coast, as we get ready for, again, the Thunder and the Spurs. And by the way, shout out Aaron Rye winning the PGA Championship. Coming up next, SportsCenter All Night with Jay Reynolds. 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
9: It's Evan Cohen. 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
16: It's game 7 for all the marbles as Cade and the Pistons clash with Spida and the Cavs.
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21: To win this event and then to be, that person that's the first one to have won in such a long time from England is an amazing thing and something to be extremely proud of.
16: Handing out the hardware on the hardwood.
22: I don't have a certain amount of accolades I want to collect. I don't have anything I specifically want to do besides win. As long as I'm giving my everyday, my all, and doing it the right way and my way, I'll live with the results, whatever that looks like.
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9: Inbounds goes to Cunningham, who sealed off Heinemann and banks it in. Another double-double for CC. She's got 19 points and 10 assists.
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2: 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We had three teams slotted into the conference finals in the NBA, two in the West and in the East. The Knicks, New York, awaiting the winner between the Cavs and the Pistons. Detroit, the top seed in the Eastern Conference, facing a Game 7. Home team won the first four games of the series. Then the Cavs took Game 5 at Detroit, but the Pistons returned the favor with a Game 6 win in Cleveland. So Game 7 back in Detroit. Would that be good news or bad news, given the two separate trends for the home teams in the series? We would get the answer relatively early.
3: Schroeder smells blood, drives, Nash dribble, kicks it to the corner. Three ball for Merrill is good. 41-26 Cavs as they extend their lead to 15. A 10-0 run for Cleveland.
23: Here's Mitchell weaving through traffic into the paint. Off the glass and in. Mitchell extends the lead to 20, and J.B. Bickerstaff has seen enough. He calls timeout. 55-35 Cavs with 2:53 to go in the second.
2: Up 20 there. The Cavs would lead by 17 at the half, and then
3: Mobley on the drive. Finds Allen in the paint. Allen turn around, tries to duck under, flips it up and good. Timeout Pistons as the lead is ballooned to 72-49. A 23-point lead. Now flips it to Schroeder on the right wing, guarded by Harris. They get it back to Mitchell. Mitchell on the right wing on Harris. Step back three on the way. Mitchell, nothing but net. 95-69, up to 26 points here with the lead for the Cavs. Mitchell with 24.
24: And now Mitchell is styling on him too, celebrating after that one. Got Tobias Harris again.
3: Mitchell hangs, fires, misses, gets his own rebound and put back. And that right there explains the night for the Pistons. Donovan Mitchell is going in there, getting his own rebound and put back.
24: He's literally running circles around the Pistons. He's moving at a different speed right now.
2: George Sedano and Kalena Azubuike had the call right here on ESPN Radio. Cavs led by as much as 35. They win it by 31, 125-94 at Detroit. They take the series in seven. Cavs, the third team in NBA history to win a Game 7 on the road by 30 or more. Cavs are the second team since 1976 to have four 20-point scorers in a Game 7. Their coach, Kenny Atkinson.
25: When we play with force, it's really the key. Like force on both ends with our talent. We're really hard to beat. You know, the question we got to answer, and we talked about in the locker room, is we can't have force letdowns, you know, like Game 6, where we were not the forceful team. But tonight we were. That was the whole difference, our force on both ends. You know, and everybody says, oh, it doesn't mean that. No, it does mean something. I think it does. I think this was the next step for us. You know, first day of training camp, I put up the playoff record over the last 3 years, 11-15. You know, I've been saying all year we have a lot to prove. You know, we still have more to prove. That's kind of the next part of it. But we proved something to ourselves that we could take that, you know, another step. So just looking forward to this challenge, this next challenge for us.
2: Cavs into the conference finals. First conference finals appearance since 2018 when they beat the Celtics in seven. It's their third conference finals appearance without LeBron James. Donovan Mitchell, 26 points, 8 assists, 6 rebounds in the Game 7 win. He spoke with our crew from the NBA on ESPN Radio, Kalena Azubuike and George Sedano.
26: There's a lot of emotion right now, but I think the biggest thing is just like, I think the biggest thing, man, we just collectively, like, I think we found, you know, something as a group. But you know what I mean? It's a blessing. I can't overlook the fact that it's been 9 years. It's been my whole career without getting to this point. So that's a blessing, but we ain't got much time to celebrate. So we got to get right back to it.
27: You guys bought a massive Cleveland contingent here. That's
26: man, shout out to the Cavs fans. Like they're everywhere. Yeah. This is nuts.
27: My goodness.
26: This is nuts.
27: Talk to me about the adjustment you guys made, because in Game 6, it seemed like the Pistons a lot more single coverage. You guys were getting inside when you wanted to, but then you were making the dish. You were making the right decisions, yeah, drawing the bigs over. What was that adjustment like for you and as a team?
26: I think the biggest thing in Game 6, you got to give them credit. They came out with more force. They played like it was their Game 7 and we did not. But at the end of the day, it's just about how do you respond. And you know this, right, playing in the league, like, it was a letdown. You know, game six was a letdown. We missed an opportunity, but, you know, fortunately, it's a seven-game series, and we had an opportunity to come out there and get another win on the road. But you got to give them credit. They're not going to go down without a fight. And for us to take our that lump, right, to lose a game six on our home floor that way, their crowd came on the road, and for us to come out here and respond was huge.
3: You guys made the trade. You bring in James Harden, a guy to help you get to this point. What has he meant for you and this team?
26: Well, I mean, like, you just look, right? Like, it just allows everybody to kind of do what they do. You know, for me, being aggressive, you know, shout out to Thompson, hell of a defender, right? He's got to pick and choose who he guards. You know what I'm saying? So now we're able to get to the paint. Do you help off James? Do you help off me? Now Evan Mobley's downhill. There's more space. And then when you want to, when he wants to, he can get in the paint and make plays for others. So there's just so many different things that just him being on the basketball court alone, he doesn't have to take a shot. That just changes everything for us. And then when he does get downhill, does get to do whatever he does, man, it's working so far. We got to keep it going.
2: Donovan Mitchell making his first career appearance in the conference finals. He'd been in the conference semis four times previously. Those were losses. Finally gets the win in this one with Cleveland as the Cavs get past the Pistons 125-94 in game seven. Pistons 31-point loss, third largest loss by a 60-win team in NBA postseason history. They trailed by 17 at the half, second largest halftime deficit by a one seed in a game seven. Their coach, J.B. Bickerstaff.
0: This team is awesome, and they're a special group of guys. You know, I couldn't be more appreciative of how they allow us to coach them, work with them every single day, the spirit they carry, their willingness to grow, their willingness to sacrifice, and it's a special group. And, again, I can't be more thankful than to be a part of this and to be able to work with these guys.
1: J.B., just you guys took a step last year, take another big step this year. Playing at home, game seven, especially what you just done in Cleveland, how big of a disappointment?
0: It's not a disappointment at all. I'm not ever will I be disappointed in these guys. These guys every single day give us what they got. So it is not a disappointment. It's a loss, and it's a tough loss. But, you know, that adjective will never be used as this group.
1: It's not, I'm not saying in the guys necessarily, but the season as a whole, and also I'm sure you had higher expectations falling far short of that, I guess, is that.
0: I don't think we fell short of anything. And I don't like the direction of your question, I'll be honest with you. Like, these guys have improved massively and done a great job. Anything other than positivity towards this group, like, is unacceptable. You know, the turnaround from where we've come from, what these guys have been willing to do. Yeah, we, you know, everybody wants to win a championship every year. But, you know, how much did you grow? How much did you improve? Did you sacrifice for the greater good of the team? Our guys did that collectively every single day, and we got better. We put ourselves in position to be here. So there's nothing disappointing about, you know, this group and the outcome of this.
2: 60-22 in the regular season was Detroit Pistons losing in the conference semifinals as the one seed. The bar was high, but what about the season? ESPN analyst Janae Ogumike.
4: First, I want to put things into context. And, you know, I took my glasses off because I was like, oh, you know, a little emotional because I felt like those guys, they tried so hard this year. You know, I'm a glass half full type of gal. And I feel like people forget that just three seasons ago, this was a team that tied the NBA worst record with 28 straight losses. They were in the gutter. They finished that year, I think, just one game off of the worst record in the league. Three seasons later, Cade Cunningham is in the conversation for MVP. This is a squad that finished number one in the regular season in the East. They got to get Cade some help. He is a bad man. I know we talk about the bad boy Pistons. He's a bad man. And sometimes he has to do, I wouldn't even say sometimes, most of the times he's had to do bad all by himself. That's not sustainable in this NBA. You see so many squads where they have one, two, three, even looking at the Cavaliers, four options, four guys playing really well. And so they need to get more balance offensively to support him. They need to find a better secondary creator. Tobias Harris tried all he could, and Jalen Duren had to do better. He has to improve in these meaningful games. But right now, their universe is around Cade, and they have to find ways to get him more help in the future.
2: Cade Cunningham, 13 points, a career playoff low in the Game 7 loss for the Pistons. SportsCenter All Night, ESPN Radio. Pistons season is over. Cavs advance to the Eastern Conference Finals. Game one with the Knicks is Tuesday. Every game from here on out, Conference Finals and NBA Finals here on ESPN Radio, presented by Gusto. Tuesday, game one of the Eastern Conference Finals. Monday, game one of the Western Conference Finals. Coverage at 8 o'clock Eastern. And that Western Conference final will feature the NBA MVP.
5: According to ESPN, Shams Charania, Shea Gilgeous-Alexander has been named the league's MVP for the second consecutive year.
6: The way things are in this organization, in this city, it breeds success. And it's no coincidence. I'm just lucky to end up here.
2: As he did a year ago, Shea Gilgeous-Alexander named the MVP this season. He ranked second in scoring with just over 31 points per game, shooting a career best 55% from the field, also averaged a career high 6.5 assists as the Thunder put up the NBA's best record for the second consecutive season. And this marks the fourth straight season that SGA finished in the top five in MVP voting. One of the past two.
6: Honestly speaking, I don't have a tag on it. I don't have a number on it. When it's all said and done, as long as I know I gave everything I had to the game, I'll live with the results. And whatever that looks like, it looks like. Yeah, I don't have a certain amount of accolades I want to collect. I don't have anything I specifically want to do besides win. And as long as I'm giving my every day, my all, and doing it the right way and my way, I'll live with the results, whatever that looks like. It's special. And not really for me personally, but more so for, like, the city and the organization. I think, like, someone told me a stat. It's been 4 MVPs in the last 12 years to go through this building, and I don't think that's coincidence. There's a reason why you have success when you come through this program and this facility and this city. Like, everything I just mentioned, from the fans, the love they give to the ownership, the front office, for making things easy, making sure we're getting our work in, the coaches playing the right brand of basketball and holding the right things accountable. The way things are in this organization, in this city, it breeds success. And it's no coincidence. I'm just lucky to end up here.
2: SGA is the fifth active player to be named the MVP in consecutive seasons, seventh player in the last four decades to win multiple MVPs before turning 28. Every retired player to win consecutive MVPs has been inducted into the Hall of Fame. SportsCenter All Night, ESPN Radio, from the NBA to golf and the year's second major, giving us a bit of a surprise on Sunday.
7: Aaron Rye has just hit a beautiful birdie putt on 17. He drains it from 50 feet. Aaron Rye is unstoppable at Aronimink. He is 9 under par.
8: Aaron Rye. From long range, that's his superpower. 50-foot putts, listen to this.
10: Sets the putter next to the ball. He takes one practice stroke, then sets the putter behind the ball. Usually takes two or three looks, depending upon the length. Takes two looks, gets set started out on the right. He needs to carry up over the top of the hill, and that's not even going to come close to getting there. Came up way short. That's about 10 feet short. So with that miss right there, Aaron Rye is your 2026 PGA champion at Aronimink. I got to tell you, that was a masterclass performance today by Aaron Rye.
2: Sirius XM PGA Tour Radio final round, 565. He was 9 under for the week for a 3-shot win over John Rahm and Alex Smalley. Rye becomes the first English-born golfer to win the PGA Championship since Jim Barnes. He won the first two tournaments in 1916 and 1919, which were both match play competitions. Rye ends that 107-year drought for England.
11: Wasn't actually aware of it until yesterday. I think in this room yesterday it was mentioned, which was the first of my knowledge. But yeah, extremely, extremely proud. There's a lot of incredible and historic English players over those 100 years who have gone on to achieve incredible things and had phenomenal careers. But to win this event, And to be, yeah, a person that's the first one to have won in such a long time from England is an amazing thing and something to be extremely proud of.
2: Before the tournament at DraftKings, he was 290-1 to win. Rounds of 70, 69, 67, 65. Got better in each round, gets his first career major victory. ESPN analyst Andy North.
13: Well, I think there's a couple of things you look at. You look at actual stat numbers and you look at the eye test. He was great chipping approach shots, number two, putting number five. And that's a great combination. That you do that, you're going to have a great chance. But I thought the eye test, watching him play the last nine holes of a championship, he looked like he was in complete control. He drove at the fairway, hit it on the greens. One of the only fairways he missed, he drove in the greenside bunker at the drivable 13th. That is the fairway as far as I'm concerned. I mean, he just played beautiful golf, didn't make mistakes, and looked like he never got above out of his comfort zone playing.
2: 23 birdies or better over the course of the week en route to the PGA Championship. How big is the concern with the bullpen? That's next. SportsCenter All Night continues. It's ESPN Radio.
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1: 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We've hit prime season for college graduations. We're also winding down the spring seasons. Fourth seed Virginia winning the men's tennis championship, beating Texas, which was the two seed for Virginia. Seventh men's tennis title all since 2013. The ACC now has six team titles this academic year. The NC State women's cross country, Florida State women's soccer, Virginia women's swimming and diving, Notre Dame men's and women's fencing. ACC could add to that. Baseball still has the road to Omaha. Softball charting its way to Oklahoma City. And the ACC still represented. Duke is one of the 16 teams still standing after this weekend's regionals. But of those 16 teams remaining, nine are from the SEC, including Alabama, the top seed in the tournament, which outscored its opponents 20-0 this regional weekend. They sweep the regional without allowing a run. ESPN analyst Tara Henry and Tori Vidalis.
2: They're deep, right? And they can rely on each other throughout the tournament. When you get into postseason, it is so much more about a staff mentality moving forward in this game because of how offensive-minded our sport has become. And now that Alabama has two big arms, really three if you count Kaven Pelosi, another freshman who's really come and eat up some innings for Alabama, but they allow each other to rest and be a little bit more fresh for this postseason run, and that's what they've been able to do all season. So just playing off of each other and also learning from one another, pushing one another, because anytime you have somebody that's just as good, if not better than you, it makes you want to get that much better every time you show up to that field.
3: I agree with you, Tori, and I also think when you take a look at Alabama, this offense has been really, really impressive. And also, you mentioned the freshman class and Vic Bowden. How about Anna Roman and Ambry Taylor as well? But we saw Jenna Young get it done today, and then Audrey Vandegrift hitting the long ball. That is production up and down the lineup. And heading into a super regional, that is something that Patrick Murphy loves to see from his team. When you've got pitching, you've got an offense, you can go.
2: Yeah, and how about Jenna Young with two home runs? We're used to seeing the Brooke Wells, yes, the Alexis Papillo, but the freshmen stepping up, and the speedsters too. This team is just athletic and deep, and they can swing it.
1: Alabama getting LSU in the Super Regionals, one of three Supers featuring SEC against SEC. UCLA is also headed to the Super Regionals off a milestone moment.
4: Season.
5: And
4: nobody's ever done it.
5: Oh, just goosebumps still in my arms.
1: UCLA beating South Carolina 15-1 run rule. Megan Grant, 89 homers in her career, 40 of them this season. That's an all-time record.
4: Megan, what does it feel like to hit 40 home runs in a season?
6: I mean, it's surreal. When I first started, I did not think, you know, I would ever get to this point, but I guess the hard work pays off, you know.
1: UCLA gets UCF in the Super Regionals next weekend. SportsCenter All Night, ESPN Radio. Speaking of action on the diamond, in New York, Mets and Yankees. Yankees take a 6-3 lead to the bottom of the ninth, but
7: first pitch, breaking ball hit deep to left field. It's down the line. It's hooking. It is a home run! Tie game! Tie game! Tyrone Taylor tucks it just inside the foul pole.
1: Well, that ties it up, and so it was on to the 10th. Yankees don't score in the top half, and in the home half,
8: 0-1. Chopper over the mound toward the middle of the infield. Runner coming home. There's no play. Simeon scores. Game over. The Maine Mets, one comeback at a time, have won the series. They win this one in 10, 7-6.
1: Mets' fourth walk-off win this season. 880 ESPN New York, 7-6 in 10. Yankees' fifth walk-off loss this season. Third straight series loss. They finished 2-7 over their nine-game road trip. Outfielder Aaron Judge.
9: There were a couple close games, but, you know, just about finishing the job. You know, a couple games here where, you know, we got to close it out, or, you know, some games and extras that we got to, you know, get a couple runs across and just don't get the job done. So the boys are playing hard, though. I think the biggest thing is guys are playing tough. They're making the plays they need to, but just coming up a little bit short.
1: Yankees losing in 10 after giving up the game-tying three-run homer with two outs in the ninth inning. Yankees 9 blown saves this season. They're most within the first 50 games of a season since 2007. Manager Aaron Boone concerned about that bullpen?
10: No, I think they're all capable of getting big outs, and they have throughout this year. We just had a terrible road trip where we certainly had some tough ones. That's part of it. We got to, you know, get after it tomorrow.
1: Milwaukee, Baltimore, and the Mets on that road trip. The Chicago matchup on Sunday also went 10 innings.
11: Tying run at third. Caro hits a fly ball out into deep left center field. It's back there. It is gone! Edgar Caro wins it! Shut up!
1: ESPN 1000. White Sox with the 9-8 win in 10, their first walk-off homer since 2024. Their first walk-off homer against the Cubs since 2003. White Sox get the win. They are 7-1 since May 9th, their best record in an 8-game span this season. Well, we went 7, and it's now final. That's next. 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
1: Aaron Rye with a final round 65 on Sunday captures the PGA Championship, his first major. SGA wins his second straight NBA MVP. Conference finals are set. Spurs, Thunder get underway tonight, Tuesday. It's the Knicks and the Cavs.
2: That'll do it. The Cleveland Cavaliers are moving on to the Eastern Conference Finals. They'll take on the New York Knicks. A final score for the Cavs. They win 125-94 in Detroit.
3: The result is surprising, but the way it happened is even more surprising.
1: 125-94. Cavs becoming the third team in NBA history to win a Game 7 on the road by at least 30. Pistons bow out as the top seed, failing to make the Eastern Conference Finals. Cavaliers, backed by Donovan Mitchell, 26 points, 8 assists, 6 rebounds. Jared Allen had 23 points, spoke with NBA on Prime.
4: Jared, I think it's official, especially in these playoffs. Game 7, Jared Allen is real. How would you describe just the mentality you guys came into this game to just dominate on the road in Game 7?
5: We just knew that we had to get the job done. We knew that we had to bring a lot of force. It's a tough arena to win in. And we knew that every single possession, every single play was super important.
4: And look, you've been battling alongside Donovan Mitchell for a while now. What stood out to you about the way he steadied this group with his playmaking and scoring tonight?
5: He started out the game not trying to take it over, not trying to score every single basket. He started the game trying to distribute the ball. And I think that's huge for a leader like him, trying to get everybody else going and then getting himself going second.
4: Okay, so quick turnaround. Yeah. Madison Square Garden, the Knicks, the Eastern Conference Finals, Jared.
5: Absolutely.
4: After silencing this crowd here in Game 7, what are you expecting in that environment on Tuesday?
5: Yeah, we know it's going to be a loud environment. We know that their fans are incredible fans, crazy fans, but we know that we can do it. We came into an incredible arena like this and took over the game. We just have to do it again.
4: Lastly, Eastern Conference Finals. How does that feel?
5: Feels good. We're along this journey. Every step is a step further. We just have a job more to do.
1: Jared Allen with 23. Sam Merrill had 23 as well on 7 of 10 shooting. Game 7 turns into a 31-point road rout for the Cavs. And you heard it here on ESPN Radio. George Sedano, Kalina Azubuike had the call for us. George?
2: Jay, thank you so much. Kalina, the Cavs came in here in a hostile building. This place had energy to begin with here in Detroit. They shut it down pretty quick with nearly a wire-to-wire victory.
3: From the jump, they came out, and you could tell by the way Donovan Mitchell was moving and grooving. He was aggressive and assertive, and Jared Allen came out. He was aggressive and assertive from the jump. You heard it. They are all talking about force. Donovan Mitchell was talking about the force and aggression that they played with, the sense of urgency. They had it. They didn't have it in Game 6. They had it tonight. They made up for it. They took care of the ball a lot of the game. Only 13 turnovers, 31 assists. We were talking about them trusting the pass. They made the adjustment. Get inside, get in the paint, make the right decision. Draw the help in, draw Durant in, dish it off to his man. A lot of times they're making the Pistons bigs look crazy tonight because they're coming over to help. A lot of times they're in the air alone, jumping at them, and the Cavs are making the right pass. They're finishing inside. They got 58 points in the paint, and the Pistons, throughout these playoffs and elimination games, one thing they've done so well is limit the opponent points in the paint. They weren't able to do that tonight because their point of attack defense broke down. Their on-ball defense kind of broke down. They weren't able to keep guys in front of them. The Cavs were driving by them. They were dishing. They were making all the right reads, all the right decisions, and they shot the ball well. And Sam Merrill played incredibly well, knocking down threes.
2: Before we get to the conference finals matchup in the East, 30 seconds on the Pistons season and what you think their offseason should look like.
3: It's disappointing. They had a really good regular season, finishing at the top spot. You were wondering how, okay, Cade with a collapsed lung, how is he going to come into the playoffs? He played amazingly well all throughout the playoffs. Didn't play as well in the last game in a win. You thought he was going to have a bounce back game tonight. 12 points in the first half. 1 point in the second half. He's still the engine. he's still the motorcade. You can ride him. He's only going to get better and better. Cade Cunningham's going to have a chip on his shoulder next season.
6: Now, for sure, I don't think there's any doubt. They'll probably look for a secondary scorer to help him, playmaker. Now, this Knicks-Cavs series, what do you make of it?
3: I'm looking forward to it. I said it, the Knicks are the best three-point shooting team in the league in the playoffs this season. You know what Brunson's going to give you. I think the X factor is Mikal Bridges. I do like the way they've involved Karl-Anthony Towns. They're making sure they play through him at times, let him make decisions, let him attack from the top of the key, get his post-ups in there. He's got to try to dominate. But I do think the Cavs double bigs, the two agile bigs, could give the Knicks some problems. And trying to defend the ISO of a James Harden and the decision-making there and Donovan Mitchell and how tenacious he can be can prove to be tough for the Knicks. They do have a smaller player in Jalen Brunson on the defensive side. Can the Cavs look to expose him at times and get him switched on to people? But it's going to be a tough battle. It could go seven games again.
6: Well, we'll see. Hopefully that'll be the case for the NBA fans out there to get another seven-game series. But the Pistons fall short in this one. The Cavs are moving on with a road victory. They will go and face the Knicks in the Eastern Conference Final. Our final score here in Game 7 in Detroit, the Cavs 125, the Pistons 94. For Kalena Azubuki, I'm George Sedano right here on your home for the NBA, ESPN Radio, and the ESPN app. Now let's go back to Jay Reynolds in the studio.
1: All right, George, NBA down to its final four conference finals set to get underway. After dropping the first game of their series with Minnesota, the Spurs bounce back and win the series in six. Anthony Edwards giving the Spurs their flowers, saying they were the better team. As for the Wolves getting over that hump moving forward, ESPN senior writer Tim Bontemps.
7: Well, I mean, sure, it'd be nice if they could add a superstar to their roster. They just don't really have the ammunition to theoretically go do that. So it will be interesting to see what their summer looks like. And look, I think whether it's the Timberwolves or any other team in the West that's not Oklahoma City or San Antonio, when you're looking at those two teams going forward, I mean, you've got, you know, arguably the three best players moving forward on the Spurs are all on their rookie deal still, and Victor Wembanyama, Stephon Castle, and Dylan Harper. And the Thunder have, you know, I think two guys over 30 on the entire roster, and their whole core is basically all guys in their early to mid-20s. So, I mean, these two teams should be set up for what has a chance to be one of the all-time iconic rivalries in the history of the league over the next 5 to 10 years as they go back and forth atop the West. And everybody else has got a titanic challenge to try to catch up and keep up with them. And, you know, Minnesota is probably going to be one of the first teams to really bear down the barrel of that with, you know, Anthony Edwards getting closer to his prime and most of this roster in its 30s.
1: Tuesday, we'll see game one of the Eastern Conference Finals, but Monday, game one of the Western Conference Finals. Timberwolves fell short. 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Right now, SportsCenter all night. 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Dodgers, Angels.
8: 0-1. Swung on. Hot shot in the left center. A base hit. Here comes Kimmel to score. Ohtani rounding third. He will score. Andy Pages does it again with runners in scoring position. Drives in two. It is 6-0 Dodgers.
1: AM 570 LA Sports. Dodgers outscoring the Angels 31-3 in the three-game series. They win Sunday 10-1. Dodgers' fifth consecutive win, longest active win streak in Major League Baseball. Shohei Ohtani 3-for-5, couple of RBI, 8 hits, 8 RBI over his last 4 games. Angels, meanwhile, with their sixth consecutive loss. Dodgers put up 10.

0: As you heard, 8 in the 8th, their most in an inning since scoring 9 in the 11th inning a year ago in May at Wrigley. They beat the Athletics on Sunday 10-1, their 20th win in their 47th game this season. Most games needed to reach 20 wins in a season since 2008. They beat the Athletics in this one. Guardians also put up 10. They beat the Reds 10-3. Guardians' third game scoring double-digit runs this season. 6 homers, most of the game since 2019 against the Yankees. SportsCenter all night, ESPN Radio. Phillies and Pirates, and the Phillies doing something that few have been able to do.
1: Here's the pitch. Stott swings, drives it up the alley, right center field, on the run. Triola won't get it. It'll one-hop the fence. Bohm is in. Marsh is coming in. Garcia's around at third base. A two-run double for Bryson Stott, and the Phillies lead it 5-0.
0: Sports Radio 94 WIP. Phillies go on to a 6-0 shutout of the Pirates. They're 16-5 since April 25th. Second-best win percentage in baseball during that span. But on Sunday, they got to Paul Skeens. Skeens went 5 innings, gave up 6 hits and 5 earned runs, tied for the most earned runs in his career.
2: Just didn't execute a few pitches, and they did a good job there, so yeah, I'll have to rewatch it. I just didn't execute a few pitches, and they got to him.
3: How challenging is it to navigate a lineup of that caliber?
2: It's challenging, but it's the big leagues. You know, every lineup's good, so yeah, just got to execute a little more consistently.
4: How have you felt that this team has responded to the doses of diversity you guys have had so far this year?
2: Yeah, I'm not worried about it. I think it's probably a good time for an off day, but yeah, I think we're in a good spot going into, you know, this next stretch, and not worried about how we'll respond at all.
0: Paul Skeens roughed up on Sunday. Pirates have a 3-game losing streak, second longest streak this season. They did have a 5-game losing streak at the end of April. Padres and Mariners at the Sunday night game.
5: Here comes the 1-1. Ball drilled deep right field. Going! Gone! Another long homer for Gavin Sheets. Destroyed to right field. 404 feet, a second homer of the game. Pitch, and France serves one out towards shallow center. Rodriguez has to play it on a bounce. Merrill is in. Laureano racing around third. And France with a two-out, two-run single. 7-0 Padres. A 5-run sixth inning for San Diego.
0: Rough afternoon for the Mariners. ESPN Radio with the call. Padres an 8-3 win. Mariners are one hit. Padres 28-18 on the season. Half game back of the Dodgers for first place in the National West. 3-game series against the Dodgers coming up starting today in San Diego. Padres picking up their third sweep of the season. Diamondbacks an 8-6 win against the Rockies. Corbin Carroll 2-for-4, 2 homers, 3 RBI en route to the victory. The Orioles and Nationals.
6: The pitch from Michaelis. Swinging a high fly ball. Deep right field. Wood stops at the wall. That'll do it. Orioles strike again. Their third home run of the afternoon is a sizzler over the wall in right field. And the first of the season for Colton Cowser.
0: WBAL. Orioles go on to a 7-3 win over the Nats. Orioles' third game this season with at least 3 homers. Blue Jays beat the Tigers 4-1. Vlad Guerrero Jr. 2-for-4 with his third homer of the season. Braves an 8-1 rout of the Red Sox. 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
0: Back on a 1-year deal, reunited with his former coach from his days with the Packers, Aaron Rodgers playing again this coming season in Pittsburgh. Right decision for the Steelers? Earlier on ESPN Radio are Matt Jones and Myron Metcalf.
10: It feels like the only decision to me. You know, I think a lot of people who are disappointed, it's like, where do you turn? It's a terrible free agent market. The only really quality player available in a trade was Kyler Murray and Tua. So I don't know. I think it says more about the fact that they just don't believe in Mason Rudolph, Drew Aller, or Will Howard yet, you know, and they feel like Mike McCarthy.
11: First of all,
10: reunited.
11: We didn't say Mason Rudolph yet. He's been there 10 years.
10: Like that.
11: And he has, been picked over. He has been picked over so many times. Like, poor Mason Rudolph. Yeah. They just go out on the street.

0: and try to find somebody to start over him. He's like the woman that's like, are you going to keep coming back to me? And, you know, I mean, poor. Yeah. But anyway, go ahead.
1: Yeah, they still have a guy behind Aaron Rodgers that they trust. And if you're Mike McCarthy, you feel like you have a familiar face. Maybe that pairing works out. So I get why you do it. I don't know what else they would have done. What's the other option?
0: Well, there isn't another option. I mean, you're right. I mean, the other option would be go sign Kyler Murray. You know, is that an upgrade? Maybe, but you can't just sign Kyler Murray for 1 year. You're committing to him for at least two or three. And I can understand how you would decide, I don't want to be in the Kyler Murray business. Well, Aaron Rodgers, the things I was most worried about with Aaron Rodgers, he kind of didn't have that happen last year. I mean, he wasn't particularly great, but he also didn't blow the team up. So I guess the theory is he'll just not blow the team up for another year. And Mike McCarthy, maybe he gets, I don't know what he's going to get out of him that anybody else would, but you're just basically signing up for another year of mediocrity. They're not going to be a contender. And, you know, you fired Mike Tomlin and you're probably going 9-8 again.
2: Or worse, and get a better draft pick. Aaron Rodgers, 1 year deal, worth up to $25 million. He's expected to include a base salary between $22 and $23 million. Sports Center All Night continues. 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
2: 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Super regional action next weekend on ESPN. 9 of the 16 teams from the SEC. 6 could reach Oklahoma City. There will be a minimum of 3. 3 of the super regionals are SEC against SEC. Texas, meanwhile, gets Arizona State. Longhorns outscoring their opponents 25-1 this season.
22: Best part of Texas's game right now is...
23: That's a toss-up, honestly.
22: There may not even be an answer to that.
23: What's funny is we've talked so much about Texas and the lull that they've had in April, so it's amazing to see them come out. The reigning national champions, might I add, they know what it takes to get to the World Series, and they know what it takes to win it. And I think behind the arm of Teagan Kavan and now an offense that is suddenly finding their stride again, I don't know which one you'd pick.
2: Longhorns outscored their opponents 25-1 this weekend. Super Regionals next weekend on ESPN. Twins a 5-4 win over the Brewers on Sunday. Brewers stranding the tying run at third in the ninth inning. Rays double up the Marlins 6-3. Rays third time winning 30 of their first 45 games of the season. 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As for Sunday's top sounds, John Ryder.
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2: Thanks, Jay. We start with a winner-take-all Game 7 of the East Semis in Detroit, and defense leading to offense for the Cavs as they won in convincing fashion. 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
25: Back to Sasser. They dump it into Duren. Duren blocked from behind by Mobley, and he gets it back. Mobley gets it back from Duren. They kick it to the corner. Strus wide open for three.
24: Strus! The Strus is loose. He buries the three.
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27: Aaron Rye has just hit a beautiful birdie putt on 17, and he drains it from 50 feet. Aaron Rye is unstoppable at Aronimek.
2: Aaron Rye from long range. That's his superpower. 50-foot putts. 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
2: The baseball and the Giants explode in the eighth against the A's. The call on KNBR.
29: Suarez set the pitch. Bader swings, drives one to right towards the corner. Cortez going back. He's looking up. It is gone! Harrison Bader has hit a grand slam for the Giants. It is an 8-run eighth inning. And Bader fired up as he rounds the bases. Giants have broken it wide open. It's 10-1.
21: Number 1.
2: JR Top Sound, an exciting finish on the south side of Chicago. The White Sox walk off the Cubs in 10. The final call on ESPN 1000.
24: Tying run at third. Carroll hits a fly ball out into deep left center field. It's back there. It is gone! Edgar Carroll wins it! Shut up!
2: White Sox led 7-4 entering the ninth. and needed 10 to win it. Sports Center All Night, ESPN Radio. Cleveland taking Game 7 at Detroit Sunday. Cavs, Knicks now for the Eastern Conference Finals. ESPN analyst Janae Ogumike.
0: This is lit. We've got two teams that are playing really great basketball in the Eastern Conference Finals, the Knicks and the Cavs. And guess what? The matchups are amazing. I think that the first 40 minutes are going to be dictated by the paint. I love this paint matchup between Karl-Anthony Towns taking on Evan Mobley and Jarrett Allen. Cat, we've seen in the postseason, he's already had multiple triple-doubles. They sort of revitalized how you view Karl-Anthony Towns, because before we thought, oh, he's a three-point shooter. On the best reclaimed, you know, shooting big man, but then he's been able to have passing games similar to the Cleveland Cavalier front court. Those two have equally been dynamic as a tandem. Mobley off the dribble, Allen with force and authority, and I love how they were talking about, I think it was Coach Kenny Atkinson, saying, hey, he's our X factor, even though we thought it was Mobley. So if you think about the paint, the first 40 minutes I think will be dictated there. If Cat's passing can really dictate, or will it be the other side? But lastly, I'll say this. The final 8 minutes, the closing time, the winning time, my goodness, we might have a shootout.
2: 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Game one coming up Tuesday. Spurs Thunder for game one of the Western Conference Final coming up on Monday. We'll have every game here on ESPN Radio. Our coverage begins at 8 o'clock Eastern. A century-long drought ends near Philly. 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
30: It's Evan Cohen. Coming up Monday, the Knicks and Thunder have been waiting for their next opponents. 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
2: Game 7 for all the marbles as Cade and the Pistons clash with Spida and the Cavs.
12: On the right wing, hands it off to Merrill, dribble handoff for three.
13: Merrill, the four-point play attempt now coming up as he nails the three.
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2: Walk-offs and blowouts cap MLB's rivalry weekend.
12: A pitch from Michaelis.
15: Swinging a high fly ball. Deep right field. Wood stops at the wall. That'll do it. Orioles strike again. Their third home run of the afternoon.
2: History on the links. 100 years in the making.
16: To win this event and then to be, yeah, that person that's the first one to have won in such a long time from England is an amazing, is an amazing thing and something to be extremely proud of.
2: Handing out the hardware on the hardwood.
17: I don't have a certain amount of accolades I want to collect. 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
2: Plus, Clark, Mitchell, and the Fever take on the Storm.
18: Inbounds goes to Cunningham, who sealed off Heinemann and banks it in. Another double-double for CC. She's got 19 points and 10 assists.
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2: 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We had three teams slotted into the conference finals in the NBA, two in the West and in the East. The Knicks, New York, awaiting the winner between the Cavs and the Pistons. Detroit, the top seed in the Eastern Conference, facing a Game 7. Home team won the first four games of the series. Then the Cavs took Game 5 at Detroit. But the Pistons returned the favor with a Game 6 win in Cleveland. So, Game 7 back in Detroit. Would that be good news or bad news, given the two separate trends for the home teams in the series? We would get the answer relatively early.
13: Shooter smells blood, drives, Nash dribble, kicks it to the corner. Three ball for Merrill is good. 41-26 Cavs as they extend their lead to 15. A 10-0 run for Cleveland.
12: Here's Mitchell weaving through traffic into the paint. Off the glass and in. Mitchell extends the lead to 20, and J.B. Bickerstaff has seen enough. He calls timeout. 55-35 Cavs with 2:53 to go in the second.
2: Up 20 there. The Cavs would lead by 17 at the half, and then
13: Mobley on the drive. Finds Allen in the paint. Allen turn around, tries to duck under, flips it up and good. Timeout Pistons as the lead is ballooned to 72-49. A 23-point lead. Now flips it to Schroeder. Shooter on the right wing, guarded by Harris. They get it back to Mitchell. Mitchell on the right wing on Harris. Step back three on the way. Mitchell, nothing but net. 95-69, up to 26 points here with the lead for the Cavs. Mitchell with 24.
12: And now Mitchell is styling on him, too, celebrating after that one. Got Tobias Harris again.
13: Mitchell hangs, fires, misses, gets his own rebound and put back. And that right there explains the night for the Pistons. Donovan Mitchell is going in there, getting his own rebound and put back.
12: He's literally running circles around the Pistons. He's moving at a different speed right now.
2: George Sedano and Kalena Azubuike had the call right here on ESPN Radio. Cavs led by as much as 35. They win it by 31, 125-94 at Detroit. They take the series in seven. Cavs, the third team in NBA history to win a Game 7 on the road by 30 or more. Cavs are the second team since 1976 to have four 20-point scorers in a Game 7. Their coach, Kenny Atkinson.
0: When we play with force, it's really the key. Like force on both ends with our talent. We're really hard to beat. You know, the question we got to answer, and we talked about in the locker room, is we can't have force letdowns, you know, like game six, where we were not the forceful team. But tonight we were. That was the whole difference, our force on both ends. You know, and everybody says, oh, it doesn't mean that. No, it does mean something. I think it does. I think this was the next step for us. You know, first day of training camp, I put up our playoff record over the last 3 years, 11-15. You know, I've been saying all year we have a lot to prove. You know, we still have more to prove. That's kind of the next part of it. But we proved something to ourselves that we could take that, you know, another step. So just looking forward to this challenge, this next challenge for us.
2: Cavs into the conference finals. First conference finals appearance since 2018 when they beat the Celtics in seven. It's their third conference finals appearance without LeBron James. Donovan Mitchell, 26 points, 8 assists, 6 rebounds in the game 7 win. He spoke with our crew from the NBA on ESPN Radio, Kalena Azubuki and George Sedano.
1: There's a lot of emotion right now, but I think the biggest thing is just like, I think the biggest thing, man, we just collectively, like, I think we found, you know, something as a group, but you know what I mean? It's a blessing. I can't overlook the fact that it's been 9 years. It's been my whole career without getting to this point. So that's a blessing, but we ain't got much time to celebrate. So we got to get right back to it.
3: You guys bought a massive Cleveland contingent here. That's
1: man, shout out to the Cavs fans. Like they're everywhere. Yeah. This is nuts.
3: My goodness.
1: This is nuts.
3: Talk to me about the adjustment you guys made, because in game six, it seemed like the Pistons a lot more single coverage. You guys were getting inside when you wanted to, but then you were making the dish. You were making the right decisions, yeah. Drawing the bigs over. What was that adjustment like for you and as a team?
1: I think the biggest thing in game six, you got to give them credit. They came out with more force. They played like it was their game seven and we did not. But at the end of the day, it's just about how do you respond. And you know this, right, playing in the league, like it was a letdown. You know, game six was a letdown. We missed an opportunity. But, you know, fortunately, it's a seven-game series and we had an opportunity to come out there and get another one on the road. But you got to give them credit. They're not going to go down without a fight. And for us to take that lump, right, to lose a game six on our home floor that way, their crowd came on the road. And for us to come out here and respond was huge.
4: You guys made the trade. You bring in James Harden, a guy to help you get to this point. What has he meant for you and this team?
1: Well, I mean, like, you just look, right? Like, it just allows everybody to kind of do what they do. You know, for me, being aggressive, you know, shout out to Thompson, hell of a defender, right? He's got to pick and choose who he guards. You know what I'm saying? So now we're able to get to the paint. Do you help off James? Do you help off me? Now Evan Mobley's downhill. There's more space. And then when you want to, when he wants to, he can get in the paint and make plays for others. So there's just so many different things that just him being on the basketball court alone, he doesn't have to take a shot. That just changes everything for us. And then when he does get downhill, does get to do whatever he does, man, it's working so far. We got to keep it going.
2: Donovan Mitchell making his first career appearance in the conference finals. He'd been in the conference semis 4 times previously. Those were losses. Finally gets the win in this one with Cleveland as the Cavs get past the Pistons 125-94 in game 7. Pistons 31-point loss, third largest loss by a 60-win team in NBA postseason history. They trailed by 17 at the half, second largest halftime deficit by a 1 seed in a game 7. Their coach, J.B. Bickerstaff.
19: This team is awesome, and they're a special group of guys. You know, I couldn't be more appreciative of how they allow us to coach them, work with them every single day, the spirit they carry, their willingness to grow, their willingness to sacrifice, and it's a special group. And, again, I can't be more thankful than to be a part of this and to be able to work with these guys.
20: J.B., just you guys took a step last year, take another big step this year. Playing at home, game 7, especially what you just done in Cleveland, how big of a disappointment?
19: It's not a disappointment at all. I'm not ever will I be disappointed in these guys. These guys every single day give us what they got. So it is not a disappointment. It's a loss, and it's a tough loss. But, you know, that adjective will never be used as this group.
20: It's not, I'm not saying in the guys necessarily, but the season as a whole, and also I'm sure you had higher expectations falling far short of that, I guess, is that.
19: I don't think we fell short of anything. I don't like the direction of your question, I'll be honest with you. Like, these guys have improved massively and done a great job. Anything other than positivity towards this group, like, is unacceptable. You know, the turnaround from where we've come from, what these guys have been willing to do. Yeah, we, you know, everybody wants to win a championship every year. But, you know, how much did you grow? How much did you improve? Did you sacrifice for the greater good of the team? Our guys did that collectively every single day, and we got better. We put ourselves in position to be here. So there's nothing disappointing about, you know, this group and the outcome of this.
2: 60-22 in the regular season was Detroit Pistons losing in the conference semifinals as the one seed. The bar was high, but what about the season? ESPN analyst Janae Ogumike.
6: First, I want to put things into context. And, you know, I took my glasses off because I was like, oh, you know, a little emotional because I felt like those guys, they tried so hard this year. You know, I'm a glass half full type of gal. And I feel like people forget that just three seasons ago, this was a team that tied the NBA worst record with 28 straight losses. They were in the gutter. They finished that year, I think, just one game off of the worst record in the league. Three seasons later, Cade Cunningham is in the conversation for MVP. This is a squad that finished number one in the regular season in the East. They got to get Cade some help. He is a bad man. I know we talk about the bad boy Pistons. He's a bad man. And sometimes he has to do, I wouldn't even say sometimes, most of the times he's had to do bad all by himself. That's not sustainable in this NBA. You see so many squads where they have one, two, three, even looking at the Cavaliers, four options, four guys playing really well. And so they need to get more balance offensively to support him. They need to find a better secondary creator. Tobias Harris tried all he could. And Jalen Duren had to do better. He has to improve in these meaningful games. But right now, their universe is around Cade, and they have to find ways to get him more help in the future.
2: Cade Cunningham, 13 points, a career playoff low in the Game 7 loss for the Pistons. SportsCenter All Night, ESPN Radio. Pistons season is over. Cavs advance to the Eastern Conference Finals. Game 1 with the Knicks is Tuesday. Every game from here on out, Conference Finals and NBA Finals here on ESPN Radio, presented by Gusto. Tuesday, Game 1 of the Eastern Conference Finals. Monday, Game 1 of the Western Conference Finals. Coverage at 8 o'clock Eastern. And that Western Conference final will feature the NBA MVP.
7: According to ESPN's Shams Charania, Shai Gilgeous-Alexander has been named the league's MVP for the second consecutive year.
8: The way things are in this organization, in this city, it breeds success. And it's no coincidence. I'm just lucky to end up here.
2: As he did a year ago, Shai Gilgeous-Alexander named the MVP this season. He ranked second in scoring with just over 31 points per game, shooting a career best 55% from the field, also averaged a career high 6.5 assists as the Thunder put up the NBA's best record for the second consecutive season. And this marks the fourth straight season that SGA finished in the top five in MVP voting. One at the past two.
8: Honestly speaking, I don't have a tag on it. I don't have a number on it. When it's all said and done, as long as I know I gave everything I had to the game, I'll live with the results. And whatever that looks like, it looks like. Yeah, I don't have a certain amount of accolades I want to collect. I don't have anything I specifically want to do besides win. And as long as I'm giving my every day, my all, and doing it the right way and my way, I'll live with the results, whatever that looks like. It's special. And not really for me personally, but more so for, like, the city and the organization. I think, like, someone told me a stat. It's been 4 MVPs in the last 12 years to go through this building, and I don't think that's coincidence. There's a reason why you have success when you come through this program and this facility and this city. Like, everything I just mentioned, from the fans, the love they give, to the ownership, the front office, for making things easy, making sure we're getting our work in, the coaches playing the right brand of basketball and holding the right things accountable. The way things are in this organization, in this city, it breeds success. And it's no coincidence. I'm just lucky to end up here.
2: SGA is the fifth active player to be named the MVP in consecutive seasons, seventh player in the last four decades to win multiple MVPs before turning 28. Every retired player to win consecutive MVPs has been inducted into the Hall of Fame. SportsCenter All Night, ESPN Radio, from the NBA to golf in the year's second major, giving us a bit of a surprise on Sunday.
9: Aaron Rye has just hit a beautiful birdie putt on 17, and he drains it from 50 feet. Aaron Rye is unstoppable at Aronimink. He is 9 under par.
22: Aaron Rye. From long range, that's his superpower. 50-foot putts. Listen to this.
23: Sets the putter next to the ball. He takes one practice stroke, then sets the putter behind the ball. Usually
0: Mostly takes two or three looks to paint upon the lake. Takes two looks, gets set, started out on the right. He needs to carry up over the top of the hill, and that's not even going to come close to getting there. Came up way short. That's about 10 feet short. So with that miss right there, Aaron Rye is your 2026 PGA champion at Awanamink. I got to tell you, that was a masterclass performance today by Aaron Rye.
2: Sirius XM PGA Tour Radio final round, 565. He was 9 under for the week. For a three-shot win over John Rahm and Alex Smalley, Rye becomes the first English-born golfer to win the PGA Championship since Jim Barnes. He won the first two tournaments in 1916 and 1919, which were both match play competitions. Rye ends that 107-year drought for England.
16: Wasn't actually aware of it until yesterday. I think in this room yesterday it was mentioned, which was the first in my knowledge. But yeah, extremely, extremely proud. There's a lot of incredible and historic English players over those 100 years who've gone on to achieve incredible things and had phenomenal careers. But to win this event, and then to be, yeah, a person that's the first one to have won in such a long time from England is an amazing thing and something to be extremely proud of.
2: Before the tournament at DraftKings, he was 290-1 to win. Rounds of 70, 69, 67, 65. Got better in each round, gets his first career major victory. ESPN analyst Andy North.
5: Well, I think there's a couple of things you look at. You look at actual stat numbers and you look at the eye test. He was great chipping approach shots number two, putting number five, and that's a great combination. That you do that, you're going to have a great chance. But I thought the eye test, watching him play the last nine holes of a championship, he looked like he was in complete control. He drove it in the fairway, he hit it on the greens. One of the only fairways he missed, he drove in the greenside bunker at the drivable 13th. That is the fairway as far as I'm concerned. I mean, he just played beautiful golf, didn't make mistakes, and looked like he never got above out of his comfort zone playing.
2: 23 birdies or better over the course of the week en route to the PGA Championship. How big is the concern with the bullpen? That's next. SportsCenter All Night continues. It's ESPN Radio.
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10: 1 second left. The Cavs are down two. Will they be down 0-2? Williams holds. Looks the pass. Gets it to James. Here's a three for the win.
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1: 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We've hit prime season for college graduations. We're also winding down the spring seasons. Fourth seed Virginia winning the men's tennis championship, beating Texas, which was the two seed for Virginia. Seventh men's tennis title all since 2013. The ACC now has six team titles this academic year. The NC State women's cross country, Florida State women's soccer, Virginia women's swimming and diving, Notre Dame men's and women's fencing. ACC could add to that. Baseball still has the road to Omaha. Softball charting its way to Oklahoma City. And the ACC still represented. Duke is one of the 16 teams still standing after this weekend's regionals. But of those 16 teams remaining, nine are from the SEC, including Alabama, the top seed in the tournament, which outscored its opponents 20-0. This regional weekend, they sweep the regional without allowing a run. ESPN analyst Tara Henry and Tori Vidalis.
2: They're deep, right? And they can rely on each other throughout the tournament. When you get into postseason, it is so much more about a staff mentality moving forward in this game because of how offensive-minded our sport has become. And now that Alabama has two big arms, really three if you count Kevin Pelosi, another freshman who's really come and eat up some innings for Alabama, but they allow each other to rest and be a little bit more fresh for this postseason run, and that's what they've been able to do all season. So just playing off of each other and also learning from one another, pushing one another, because anytime you have somebody that's just as good, if not better than you, it makes you want to get that much better every time you show up to that field.
3: I agree with you, Tori, and I also think when you take a look at Alabama, this offense has been really, really impressive. And also, you mentioned the freshman class and Vic Bowden. How about Anna Roman and Ambry Taylor as well? But we saw Jenna Young get it done today, and then Audrey Vandergriff hitting the long ball. That is production up and down the lineup. And heading into a super regional, that is something that Patrick Murphy loves to see from his team. When you've got pitching, you've got an offense, you can go.
2: Yeah, and how about Jenna Young with two home runs? We're used to seeing the Brooke Wells, yes, the Alexis Papillo, but the freshmen stepping up, and the speedsters too. This team is just athletic and deep, and they can swing it.
1: Alabama getting LSU in the Super Regionals, one of three supers featuring SEC against SEC. UCLA is also headed to the Super Regionals off a milestone moment.
4: Megan Grant's lifting it high, sending it 40 over the fence.
5: I mean, here I go, not fearing what'll happen. Bang.
4: 40 home runs in a season.
5: Man.
4: Nobody's ever done it.
5: Oh, just goosebumps still in my arms.
1: UCLA beating South Carolina 15-1 run rule. Megan Grant, 89 homers in her career, 40 of them this season. That's an all-time record.
4: Megan, what does it feel like to hit 40 home runs in a season?
6: I mean, it's surreal. When I first started, I did not think, you know, I would ever get to this point, but I guess the hard work pays off, you know.
1: UCLA gets UCF in the Super Regionals next weekend. SportsCenter All Night, ESPN Radio. Speaking of action on the diamond, in New York, Mets and Yankees. Yankees take a 6-3 lead to the bottom of the ninth, but
7: first pitch, breaking ball hit deep to left field. It's down the line. It's hooking. It is a home run! Tie game! Tie game! Tyrone Taylor tucks it just inside the foul pole. Down the left field line. It's a 3-run homer. The Mets have tied it down to their last out here in the bottom of the ninth inning.
1: Well, that ties it up, and so it was on to the 10th. Yankees don't score in the top half and in the home half.
8: 0-1. Chopper over the bounce toward the middle of the infield. Runner coming home. There's no play. Simeon scores. Game over. The Maine Mets, one comeback at a time, have won the series. They win this one in 10, 7-6.
1: Mets fourth walk-off win this season. 880 ESPN New York, 7-6 in 10. Yankees fifth walk-off loss this season. Third straight series loss. They finished 2-7 over their 9-game road trip. Outfielder Aaron Judge.
9: There were a couple close games, but, you know, just about finishing the job. You know, double games here where, you know, we got to close it out, or, you know, some games and extras that we got to, you know, get a couple runs across and just don't get the job done. So the boys are playing hard, though. I think the biggest thing is guys are playing tough and making the plays they need to, but just coming up a little bit short.
1: Yankees losing in 10 after giving up the game-tying 3-run homer with two outs in the ninth inning. Yankees 9 blown saves this season. They're most within the first 50 games of a season since 2007. Manager Aaron Boone concerned about that bullpen?
10: No, I think they're all capable of getting big outs, and they have throughout this year. We just had a terrible road trip where we certainly had some tough ones. That's part of it. We got to, get after it tomorrow.
1: Milwaukee, Baltimore, and the Mets on that road trip. The Chicago matchup on Sunday also went 10 innings.
11: Tying run at third. Caro hits a fly ball out into deep left center field. It's back there. It is gone! Edgar Caro wins it! Shut up!
1: ESPN 1000. White Sox with the 9-8 win in 10, their first walk-off homer since 2024. Their first walk-off homer against the Cubs since 2003. White Sox get the win. They are 7-1 since May 9th, their best record in an 8-game span this season. Well, we went 7, and it's now final. That's next. 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
1: Aaron Rye with a final round 65 on Sunday captures the PGA Championship, his first major. SGA wins his second straight NBA MVP. Conference finals are set. Spurs, Thunder get underway tonight, Tuesday. It's the Knicks and the Cavs.
3: That'll do it. The Cleveland Cavaliers are moving on to the Eastern Conference Finals. They'll take on the New York Knicks. A final score for the Cavs. They win 125-94 in Detroit.
4: The result is surprising, but the way it happened is even more surprising.
1: 125-94, Cavs becoming the third team in NBA history to win a Game 7 on the road by at least 30. Pistons bow out as the top seed, failing to make the Eastern Conference Finals. Cavaliers, backed by Donovan Mitchell, 26 points, 8 assists, 6 rebounds. Jared Allen had 23 points, spoke with NBA on Prime.
5: Jared, I think it's official, especially in these playoffs.
6: Trying to get everybody else going, and then getting himself going second.
5: Okay, so quick turnaround. Yeah. Madison Square Garden, yeah. The Knicks, the Eastern Conference Finals, Jared.
6: Absolutely.
5: After silencing this crowd here in Game 7, what are you expecting in that environment on Tuesday?
6: Yeah, we know it's going to be a loud environment. We know that their fans are incredible fans, crazy fans, but we know that we can do it. We came to an incredible arena like this and took over the game. We just have to do it again.
5: Lastly, Eastern Conference Finals. How does that feel?
6: Feels good.
1: Jared Allen with 23. Sam Merrill had 23 as well on 7 of 10 shooting. Game 7 turns into a 31-point road rout for the Cavs. And you heard it here on ESPN Radio. George Sedano, Kalena Azubuike had the call for us. George?
3: Jay, thank you so much. Kalena, the Cavs came in here in a hostile building. This place had energy to begin with here in Detroit. They shut it down pretty quick with nearly a wire-to-wire victory.
4: From the jump, they came out, and you could tell by the way Donovan Mitchell was moving and grooving. He was aggressive and assertive, and Jared Allen came out. He was aggressive and assertive from the jump. You heard it. They were all talking about force. Donovan Mitchell was talking about the force and aggression that they played with, the sense of urgency. They had it. They didn't have it in Game 6. They had it tonight. They made up for it. They took care of the ball a lot of the game. Only 13 turnovers, 31 assists. We were talking about them trusting the pass. They made the adjustment. Get inside, get in the paint, make the right decision. Draw the help in, draw Durant in, dish it off to his man. A lot of times they're making the Pistons bigs look crazy tonight because they're coming over to help. A lot of times they're in the air alone, jumping at them, and the Cavs are making the right pass. They're finishing inside. They got 58 points in the paint, and the Pistons, throughout these playoffs and elimination games, one thing they've done so well is limit the opponent points in the paint. They weren't able to do that tonight because their point of attack defense broke down. Their on-ball defense kind of broke down. They weren't able to keep guys in front of them. The Cavs were driving by them. They were dishing. They were making all the right reads, all the right decisions, and they shot the ball well. And Sam Merrill played incredibly well, knocking down threes.
3: Before we get to the conference finals matchup in the East, 30 seconds on the Pistons season and what you think their offseason should look like.
4: It's disappointing. They had a really good regular season, finishing at the top spot. You were wondering how, okay, Cade with a collapsed lung, how is he going to come into the playoffs? He played amazingly well all throughout the playoffs. Didn't play as well in the last game in a win. You thought he was going to have a bounce back game tonight. 12 points in the first half. 1 point in the second half. He's still the engine. He's still the motorcade. You can ride him. He's only going to get better and better. Cade Cunningham's going to have a chip on his shoulder next season.
3: Now, for sure, I don't think there's any doubt. They'll probably look for a secondary scorer to help him, playmaker.
7: Now, this Knicks-Cavs series, what do you make of it?
4: I'm looking forward to it. I said it, the Knicks are the best three-point shooting team in the league in the playoffs this season. You know what Brunson's going to give you. I think the X factor is Mikal Bridges. I do like the way they've involved Karl-Anthony Towns. They're making sure they play through him at times, let him make decisions, let him attack from the top of the key, get his post-ups in there. He's got to try to dominate. But I do think the Cavs' double bigs, the two agile bigs, could give the Knicks some problems. And trying to defend the ISO of a James Harden and the decision-making there and Donovan Mitchell and how tenacious he can prove to be tough for the Knicks. They do have a smaller player in Jalen Brunson on the defensive side. Can the Cavs look to expose him at times and get him switched on to people? But it's going to be a tough battle. It could go seven games again.
7: Well, we'll see. Hopefully that'll be the case for the NBA fans out there to get another seven-game series. But the Pistons fall short in this one. The Cavs are moving on with a road victory. They will go and face the Knicks in the Eastern Conference Final. Our final score here in Game 7 in Detroit, the Cavs 125, the Pistons 94. For Kalina Azubuki, I'm George Sedano right here on your home for the NBA, ESPN Radio, and the ESPN app. Now let's go back to Jay Reynolds in the studio.
1: All right, George, NBA down to its final four conference finals set to get underway. After dropping the first game of their series with Minnesota, the Spurs bounce back and win the series in six. Anthony Edwards giving the Spurs their flowers, saying they were the better team. As for the Wolves getting over that hump moving forward, ESPN senior writer Tim Bontemps.
8: Well, I mean, sure, it'd be nice if they could add a superstar to their roster. They just don't really have the ammunition to theoretically go do that. So it will be interesting to see what their summer looks like. And look, I think whether it's the Timberwolves or any other team in the West that's not Oklahoma City or San Antonio, when you're looking at those two teams going forward, I mean, you've got, arguably the three best players moving forward on the Spurs are all on their rookie deal still, and Victor Wembanyama, Stephon Castle, and Dylan Harper. And the Thunder have, I think two guys over 30 on the entire roster, and their whole core is basically all guys in their early to mid-20s. So, I mean, these two teams should be set up for what has a chance to be one of the all-time iconic rivalries in the history of the league over the next 5 to 10 years as they go back and forth atop the West. And everybody else has got a titanic challenge to try to catch up and keep up with them. And, Minnesota is probably going to be one of the first teams to really stare down the barrel of that with, Anthony Edwards getting closer to his prime and most of this roster, in its 30s.
1: Tuesday, we'll see game one of the Eastern Conference Finals, but Monday, game one of the Western Conference Finals. Timberwolves fell short. Spurs and Thunder's getting underway on Monday. Our coverage here on ESPN Radio begins at 8 o'clock Eastern right now. SportsCenter all night. Back to baseball in Anaheim. Dodgers, Angels.
9: 0-1. Swung on. Hard shot in the left center. A base hit. Here comes Kinnan to score. Ohtani rounding third. He will score. Andy Pahez does it again with runners in scoring position. Drives in two. It is 6-0 Dodgers.
1: AM 570 LA Sports. Dodgers outscoring the Angels 31-3 in the three-game series. They win Sunday 10-1. Dodgers' fifth consecutive win, longest active win streak in Major League Baseball. Shohei Ohtani 3-for-5, couple of RBI, 8 hits, 8 RBI over his last 4 games. Angels, meanwhile, with their sixth consecutive loss. Dodgers put up 10. So did the Giants.
10: Suarez set the pitch. Bader swings, drives one to right towards the corner. Cortez going back. He's looking up. It is gone! Harrison Bader has hit a grand slam for the Giants. It is an 8-run eighth inning. And Bader fired up as he

0: runs this season. 6 homers, most of the games since 2019 against the Yankees. SportsCenter All Night, ESPN Radio. Phillies and Pirates, and the Phillies doing something that few have been able to do.
1: Here's the pitch. Stott swings, drives it up the alley, right center field, on the run. Triola won't get it. It'll one-hop the fence. Bohm is in. Marsh is coming in. Garcia's around at third base. A 2-run double for Bryson Stott, and the Phillies lead it 5-0.
0: Sports Radio 94 WIP. Phillies go on to a 6-0 shutout of the Pirates. They're 16-5 since April 25th. Second best win percentage in baseball during that span. But on Sunday, they got to Paul Skeens. Skeens went 5 innings, gave up 6 hits and 5 earned runs, tied for the most earned runs in his career.
2: Just didn't execute a few pitches, and they did a good job there, so yeah, I'll have to rewatch it. I just didn't execute a few pitches, and they got to him.
3: How challenging is it to navigate a lineup of that caliber?
2: It's challenging, but it's the big leagues. You know, every lineup's good, so yeah, just got to execute a little more consistently.
4: How have you felt that this team has responded to the doses of adversity you guys have had so far this year?
2: Yeah, I'm not worried about it. I think it's probably a good time for an off day, but yeah, I think we're in a good spot going into, you know, this next stretch, and not worried about how we'll respond at all.
0: Paul Skeens roughed up on Sunday. Pirates have a 3-game losing streak, second longest streak this season. They did have a 5-game losing streak at the end of April. Padres and Mariners in the Sunday night game.
5: Here comes the 1-1. Ball drilled deep right field. Going! Gone! Another long homer for Gavin Sheets. Destroyed to right field. 404 feet, his second homer of the game. The pitch in France serves one out towards shallow center. Rodriguez has to play it on a bounce. Merrill is in. Laureano racing around third. And France with a 2-out, 2-run single. 7-0 Padres. A 5-run 6th inning for San Diego.
0: Rough afternoon for the Mariners. ESPN Radio with the call. Padres an 8-3 win. Mariners are one hit. Padres 28-18 on the season. Half game back of the Dodgers for first place in the National West. 3-game series against the Dodgers coming up starting today in San Diego. Padres picking up their third sweep of the season. Diamondbacks an 8-6 win against the Rockies. Corbin Carroll 2-for-4. 2 homers. 3 RBI en route to the victory. The Orioles and Nationals.
6: The pitch from Michaelis. Swinging a high fly ball. Deep right field. Wood stops at the wall. That'll do it. Orioles strike again. Their third home run of the afternoon is a sizzler over the wall in right field. And the first of the season for Colton Cowser.
0: WBAL. Orioles go on to a 7-3 win over the Nats. Orioles third game this season with at least 3 homers. Blue Jays beat the Tigers 4-1. Vlad Guerrero Jr. 2-for-4 with his third homer of the season. Braves an 8-1 rout of the Red Sox. 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
7: The Pittsburgh Steelers and Aaron Rodgers have reached agreement on a 1-year deal worth up to $25 million.
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0: Back on a 1-year deal, reunited with his former coach from his days with the Packers, Aaron Rodgers playing again this coming season in Pittsburgh. Right decision for the Steelers? Earlier on ESPN Radio are Matt Jones and Myron Metcalf.
10: It feels like the only decision to me. You know, I think a lot of people who are disappointed, it's like, where do you turn? It's a terrible free agent market. The only really quality player available in a trade was Kyler Murray and Tua. So I don't know. I think it says more about the fact that they just don't believe in Mason Rudolph, Drew Aller, or Will Howard yet, you know, and they feel like Mike McCarthy.
11: First of all, when you say Mason Rudolph yet, he's been there 10 years.
10: Like,
11: and he has,
10: yet,
11: been picked over, he has been picked over so many times. Like, poor Mason Rudolph. Yeah. They just go out on the street and try to find somebody to start over him. He's like the woman that's like, are you going to keep coming back to me? And, you know, I mean, poor, but anyway, go ahead.
10: Yeah, they still have a guy behind Aaron Rodgers that they trust. And if you're Mike McCarthy, you feel like you have a familiar face. Maybe that pairing works out. So I get why you do it. I don't know what else they would have done. What's the other option?
11: Well, there isn't another option. I mean, you're right. I mean, the other option would be go sign Kyler Murray. You know, is that an upgrade? Maybe, but you can't just sign Kyler Murray for 1 year.

0: here. You're committing to him for at least two or three, and I can understand how you would decide, I don't want to be in the Kyler Murray business. Well, Aaron Rodgers, the things I was most worried about with Aaron Rodgers, he kind of didn't have that happen last year. I mean, he wasn't particularly great, but he also didn't blow the team up. So I guess the theory is he'll just not blow the team up for another year, and Mike McCarthy, maybe he gets, I don't know what he's going to get out of him that anybody else would, but you're just basically signing up for another year of mediocrity. They're not going to be a contender. And, you know, you fired Mike Tomlin and you're probably going 9-8 again.
1: Or worse, and get a better draft pick. Aaron Rodgers, one-year deal, worth up to $25 million, is expected to include a base salary between $22 and $23 million. 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
1: 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Super regional action next weekend on ESPN. 9 of the 16 teams from the SEC. 6 could reach Oklahoma City. There will be a minimum of 3. 3 of the super regionals are SEC against SEC. Texas, meanwhile, gets Arizona State. Longhorns outscoring their opponents 25-1 this season.
2: Best part of Texas's game right now is...
3: That's a toss-up, honestly.
2: There may not even be an answer to that.
3: Well, what's funny is we've talked so much about Texas and the lull that they've had in April, so it's amazing to see them come out. The reigning national champions, might I add, they know what it takes to get to the World Series, and yeah. They know what it takes to win it. And I think behind the arm of Teagan Kavan and now an offense that is suddenly finding their stride again, I don't know which one you'd pick.
1: Longhorns outscore their opponents 25-1 this weekend. Super Regionals next weekend on ESPN. Twins a 5-4 win over the Brewers on Sunday. Brewers stranding the tying run at third in the ninth inning. Rays double up the Marlins 6-3. Rays third time winning 30 of their first 45 games of the season. 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As for Sunday's top sounds, John Ryder.
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5: Thanks, Jay. We start with a winner-take-all Game 7 of the East Semis in Detroit, and defense leading to offense for the Cavs as they won in convincing fashion. George Sedano and Kalena Azubuike with the call on ESPN Radio.
6: Back to Sasser. They dump it into Duren. Duren blocked from behind by Mobley, and he gets it back. Mobley gets it back from Duren. They kick it to the corner. Strus wide open for 3.
7: Strus! The Strus is loose. He buries a 3.
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5: Now to the NCAA softball regionals, and what a season it's been for UCLA slugger Megan Grant. 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
10: I mean, here I go, not fearing what'll happen. 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
0: Number 3.
5: And a surprise winner of the PGA Championship, Englishman Aaron Rye holds off John Rahm and other stars. And with a sensational putt on 17, the call on the SiriusXM PGA Tour radio network.
10: Aaron Rye has just hit a beautiful birdie putt on 17. He drains it from 50 feet. Aaron Rye is unstoppable at Aronimink. He is 9 under par.
12: From long range, that's his superpower. 50-foot putts. 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
0: Number 2.
5: The baseball and the Giants explode in the 8th against the A's. The call on KNBR.
13: Suarez set the pitch. Bader swings, drives one to right towards the corner. Cortez going back. He's looking up. It is gone! Harrison Bader has hit a grand slam for the Giants. It is an 8-run 8th inning. And Bader fired up as he rounds the bases. Giants have broken it wide open. It's 10-1.
0: Number 1.
5: JR top sound, an exciting finish on the south side of Chicago. The White Sox walk off the Cubs in 10. The final call on ESPN 1000.
14: Tying run at third. Carroll hits a fly ball out into deep left center field. It's back there. It is.
1: White Sox led 7-4 entering the ninth. They needed 10 to win it. SportsCenter All Night, ESPN Radio. Cleveland taking Game 7 at Detroit Sunday. Cavs Knicks now for the Eastern Conference Finals. ESPN analyst Shanae Ogumike.
15: This is lit. We've got two teams that are playing really great basketball in the Eastern Conference Finals, the Knicks and the Cavs. And guess what? The matchups are amazing. I think that the first 40 minutes are going to be dictated by the paint. I love this paint matchup between Karl-Anthony Towns taking on Evan Mobley and Jarrett Allen. Cat, we've seen in the postseason, he's already had multiple triple-doubles. They sort of revitalized how you view Karl-Anthony Towns, because before we thought, oh, he's a three-point shooter. I'm the best proclaimed, you know, shooting big man, but then he's been able to have passing games similar to the Cleveland Cavalier front court. Those two have equally been dynamic as a tandem. Mobley off the dribble, Allen with force and authority, and I love how they were talking about, I think it was Coach Kenny Atkinson, saying, hey, he's our X factor, even though we thought it was Mobley. So if you think about the paint, the first 40 minutes I think will be dictated there if Cat's passing can really dictate, or will it be the other side? But lastly, I'll say this. The final 8 minutes, the closing time, the winning time, my goodness, we might have a shootout.
1: We will see. Game one coming up Tuesday. Spurs Thunder for game one of the Western Conference Final coming up on Monday. We'll have every game here on ESPN Radio. Our coverage begins at 8 o'clock Eastern. A century-long drought ends near Philly. That's next. 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
5: It's game seven for all the marbles as Cade and the Pistons clash with Spida and the Cavs.
4: On the right wing, hands it off to Merrill, dribble handoff for three.
6: Merrill, the four-point play attempt now coming up as he nails the three.
7: What has gotten into Sam Merrill?
5: Walk-offs and blowouts cap MLB's rivalry weekend.
4: A pitch from Michaelis, swinging a high fly ball, deep right field. Wood stops at the wall. That'll do it. Orioles strike again. Their third home run of the afternoon.
5: History on the links, 100 years in the making.
8: To win this event and then to be, yeah, the person that's the first one to have won in such a long time from England is an amazing thing and something to be extremely proud of.
5: Handing out the hardware on the hardwood.
9: I don't have a certain amount of accolades I want to collect. I don't have anything I specifically want to do besides win. As long as I'm giving my everyday and my all and doing it the right way and my way, I'll live with the results, whatever that looks like.
5: Plus, Clark, Mitchell, and the Fever take on the Storm.
10: Inbounds goes to Cunningham, who sealed off Heinemann and banks it in. Another double-double for CC. She's got 19 points and 10 assists.
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1: 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We had three teams slotted into the conference finals in the NBA, two in the West and in the East. The Knicks, New York, awaiting the winner between the Cavs and the Pistons. Detroit, the top seed in the Eastern Conference, facing a Game 7. Home team won the first four games of the series. Then the Cavs took Game 5 at Detroit, but the Pistons returned the favor with a Game 6 win in Cleveland. So Game 7 back in Detroit. Would that be good news or bad news, given the two separate trends for the home teams in the series? We would get the answer relatively early.
6: Schroeder smells blood, drives, Nash dribble, kicks it to the corner. Three ball for Merrill is good. 41-26 Cavs as they extend their lead to 15. A 10-0 run for Cleveland.
4: Here's Mitchell weaving through traffic into the paint. Off the glass and in. Mitchell extends the lead to 20, and J.B. Bickerstaff has seen enough. He calls timeout. 55-35 Cavs with 2:53 to go in the second.
1: Up 20 there. The Cavs would lead by 17 at the half, and then
6: Mobley on the drive. Finds Allen in the paint. Allen turn around, tries to duck under, flips it up and good. Timeout Pistons as the lead is ballooned to 72-49. A 23-point lead. Now flips it to Schroeder on the right wing, guarded by Harris. They get it back to Mitchell. Mitchell on the right wing on Harris. Step back three on the way. Mitchell, nothing but net. 95-69, up to 26 points here with the lead for the Cavs. Mitchell with 24.
4: And now Mitchell is styling on him, too, celebrating after that one. Got Tobias Harris again.
6: Mitchell hangs, fires, misses, gets his own rebound and put back. And that right there explains the night for the Pistons. Donovan Mitchell is going in there, getting his own rebound and put back.
4: He's literally running circles around the Pistons. He's moving at a different speed right now.
1: George Sedano and Kalena Azubuike had the call right here on ESPN Radio. Cavs led by as much as 35. They win it by 31, 125-94 at Detroit. They take the series in seven. Cavs, the third team in NBA history to win a Game 7 on the road by 30 or more. Cavs are the second team since 1976 to have four 20-point scorers in a Game 7. Their coach, Kenny Atkinson.
11: When we play with force, it's really the key. Like force on both ends with our talent. We're really hard to beat. You know, the question we got to answer, and we talked about in the locker room, is we can't have force letdowns, you know, like Game 6, where we were not the forceful team. But tonight we were. That was the whole difference, our force on both ends. You know, and everybody says, oh, it doesn't mean that. No, it does mean something. I think it does. I think this was a, this was the next step for us. You know, first day of training camp, I put up our playoff record over the last 3 years, 11-15. You know, I've been saying all year we have a lot to prove. You know, we still have more to prove. That's kind of the next part of it. But we proved something to ourselves that we could take that, you know, another step. So just looking forward to this challenge, this next challenge for us.
1: Cavs into the conference finals. First conference finals appearance since 2018 when they beat the Celtics in seven. It's their third conference finals appearance without LeBron James. Donovan Mitchell, 26 points, 8 assists, 6 rebounds in the Game 7 win. He spoke with our crew from the NBA on ESPN Radio, Coletta Azubuike and George Sedano.
12: There's a lot of emotion right now, but I think the biggest thing is just like, I think the biggest thing, man, we just collectively, like, I think we found, you know, something as a group, but you know what I mean? It's a blessing. I can't overlook the fact that it's been 9 years. It's been my whole career without getting to this point. So that's a blessing, but we ain't got much time to celebrate. So we got to get right back to it.
13: You guys bought a massive Cleveland contingent here. That's
12: man, shout out to the Cavs fans. Like they're everywhere. Yeah. This is nuts.
13: My goodness.
12: This is nuts.
13: Talk to me about the adjustment you guys made, because in game six, it seemed like the Pistons a lot more single coverage. You guys were getting inside when you wanted to, but then you were making the dish. You were making the right decisions, drawing the bigs over. What was that adjustment like for you and as a team?
12: I think the biggest thing in game six, you got to give them credit. They came out with more force. They played like it was their game seven and we did not. But at the end of the day, it's just about how do you respond. And you know this, right, playing in the league, like it was a letdown. You know, game six was a letdown. We missed an opportunity. But, you know, fortunately, it's a seven-game series and we had an opportunity to come out there and get another one on the road. But you got to give them credit. They're not going to go down without a fight. And for us to take that lump, right, to lose a game six on our home floor that way, their crowd came on the road, and for us to come out here and respond was huge.
14: You guys made the trade. You bring in James Harden, a guy to help you get to this point. What has he meant for you and this team?
12: Well, I mean, like, you just look, right? Like, it just allows everybody to kind of do what they do. You know, for me, being aggressive, you know, shout out to Thompson, hell of a defender, right? He's got to pick and choose who he guards. You know what I'm saying? So now we're able to get to the paint. Do you help off James? Do you help off me? Now Evan Mobley's downhill. There's more space. And then when you want to, when he wants to, he can get in the paint and make plays for others. So there's just so many different things that just him being on the basketball court alone, he doesn't have to take a shot. That just changes everything for us. And then when he does get downhill, does get to do whatever he does, man, it's working so far. We got to keep it going.
1: Donovan Mitchell making his first career appearance in the conference finals. He'd been in the conference semis four times previously. Those were losses. Finally gets the win in this one with Cleveland as the Cavs get past the Pistons 125-94 in game seven. Pistons 31-point loss, third largest loss by a 60-win team in NBA postseason history. They trailed by 17 at the half, second largest halftime deficit by a one seed in a game seven. Their coach, J.B. Bickerstaff.
15: This team is awesome, and they're a special group of guys. You know, I couldn't be more appreciative of how they allow us to coach them, work with them every single day, the spirit they carry, their willingness to grow, their willingness to sacrifice, and it's a special group. And, again, I can't be more thankful than to be a part of this and to be able to work with these guys.
16: J.B., just you guys took a step last year, take another big step this year. Playing at home, game seven, especially what you've just done in Cleveland, how big of a disappointment?
15: It's not a disappointment at all. I'm not ever will I be disappointed in these guys. These guys every single day give us what they got. So it is not a disappointment. It's a loss, and it's a tough loss. But, you know, that adjective will never be used as this group.
16: It's not, I'm not saying in the guys necessarily, but the season as a whole, and also I'm sure you had higher expectations falling far short of that, I guess, is that at this point.
15: I don't think we fell short of anything. I don't like the direction of your question, I'll be honest with you. Like, these guys have improved massively and done a great job. Anything other than positivity towards this group, like, is unacceptable. You know, the turnaround from where we've come from, what these guys have been willing to do. Yeah, we, you know, everybody wants to win a championship every year. But, you know, how much did you grow? How much did you improve? Did you sacrifice for the greater good of the team? our guys did that collectively every single day, and we got better. We put ourselves in position to be here. So there's nothing disappointing about this group and the outcome of this.
1: 60-22 in the regular season was Detroit Pistons losing in the conference semifinals as the one seed. The bar was high, but what about the season? ESPN analyst Janae Ogumike.
17: First, I want to put things into context. And, you know, I took my glasses off because I was like, oh, you know, a little emotional because I felt like those guys, they tried so hard this year. You know, I'm a glass half full type of gal. And I feel like people forget that just three seasons ago, this was a team that tied the NBA worst record with 28 straight losses. They were in the gutter. They finished that year, I think, just one game off of the worst record in the league. Three seasons later, Cade Cunningham is in the conversation for MVP. This is a squad that finished number one in the regular season in the East. They gotta get Cade some help. He is a bad man. I know we talk about the bad boy Pistons. He's a bad man. And sometimes he has to do, I wouldn't even say sometimes, most of the times he's had to do bad all by himself. That's not sustainable in this NBA. You see so many squads where they have one, two, three, even looking at the Cavaliers, four options, four guys playing really well. And so they need to get more balance offensively to support him. They need to find a better secondary creator. Tobias Harris tried all he could, and Jalen Duren had to do better. He has to improve in these meaningful games. But right now, their universe is around Cade, and they have to find ways to get him more help in the future.
1: Cade Cunningham, 13 points, a career playoff low in the Game 7 loss for the Pistons. SportsCenter All Night, ESPN Radio. Pistons season is over. Cavs advance to the Eastern Conference Finals. Game 1 with the Knicks is Tuesday. Every game from here on out, Conference Finals and NBA Finals here on ESPN Radio, presented by Gusto. Tuesday, Game 1 of the Eastern Conference Finals. Monday, Game 1 of the Western Conference Finals. Coverage at 8 o'clock Eastern. And that Western Conference final will feature the NBA MVP.
18: Former ESPN Shams Charania, Shai Gilgeous-Alexander has been named the league's MVP for the second consecutive year.
19: The way things are run in this organization, in this city, it breeds success. And it's no coincidence. I'm just lucky to end up here.
1: As he did a year ago, Shai Gilgeous-Alexander named the MVP this season. He ranked second in scoring with just over 31 points per game, shooting a career best 55% from the field, also averaged a career-high 6.5 assists as the Thunder put up the NBA's best record for the second consecutive season. And this marks the fourth straight season that SGA finished in the top five in MVP voting. One of the past two.
19: Honestly speaking, I don't have a tag on it. I don't have a number on it. When it's all said and done, as long as I know I gave everything I had to the game, I'll live with the results. And whatever that looks like, it looks like. Yeah, I don't have a certain amount of accolades I want to collect. I don't have anything I specifically want to do besides win. And as long as I'm giving my every day and my all, and doing it the right way and my way, I'll live with the results, whatever that looks like. It's special. And not really for me personally, but more so for like the city and the organization. I think like, someone told me a stat. It's been four MVPs in the last 12 years to go through this building. And I don't think that's coincidence. There's a reason why you have success when you come through this program and this facility and this city. Like everything I just mentioned, from the fans, the love they give to the ownership, the front office, for making things easy, making sure we're getting our work in, the coaches playing the right brand of basketball and holding the right things accountable. The way things are run in this organization, in this city, it breeds success. And it's no coincidence. I'm just lucky to end up here.
1: SGA is the fifth active player to be named the MVP in consecutive seasons, seventh player in the last four decades to win multiple MVPs before turning 28. Every retired player to win consecutive MVPs has been inducted into the Hall of Fame. SportsCenter All Night, ESPN Radio, from the NBA to golf in the year's second major, giving us a bit of a surprise on Sunday.
20: Aaron Rye has just hit a beautiful birdie putt on 17, and he drains it from 50 feet. Aaron Rye is unstoppable at Aronimink. He is 9 under par.
21: Aaron Rye. From long range, that's his superpower. 50-foot putts. Listen to this.
22: Sets the putter next to the ball. He takes one practice stroke, then sets the putter behind the ball. Usually takes two or three looks, depending upon the length. Takes two looks, gets that started out on the right. He needs to carry up over the top of the hill, and that's not even going to come close to getting there. Came up way short. That's about 10 feet short. So with that miss right there, Aaron Rye is your 2026 PGA champion. at Aronimink. I got to tell you, that was a masterclass performance today by Aaron Rye.
1: Sirius XM PGA Tour Radio final round, 5-under-65. He was 9-under for the week for a three-shot win over John Rahm and Alex Smalley. Rye becomes the first English-born golfer to win the PGA Championship since Jim Barnes. He won the first two tournaments in 1916 and 1919, which were both match play competitions. Rye ended that 107-year drought for England.
8: Wasn't actually aware of it until yesterday. I think in this room yesterday it was mentioned, which was the first of my knowledge. But yeah, extremely, extremely proud. There's a lot of incredible and historic English players over those 100 years who've gone on to achieve incredible things and had phenomenal careers. But to win this event, and then to be, yeah, a person that's the first one to have won in such a long time from England is an amazing thing and something to be extremely proud of.
1: Before the tournament at DraftKings, he was 290-1 to win. Rounds of 70, 69, 67, 65. Got better in each round, gets his first career major victory. ESPN analyst Andy North.
2: Well, I think there's a couple of things you look at. You look at actual stat numbers and you look at the eye test. He was great chipping approach shots number two, putting number five, and that's a great combination. That you do that, you're going to have a great chance. But I thought the eye test, watching him play the last nine holes of a championship, he looked like he was in complete control. He drove in the fairway, hit on the greens. One of the only fairways he missed, he drove in the greenside bunker at the drivable 13th. That is the fairway as far as I'm concerned. I mean, he just played beautiful golf, didn't make mistakes, and looked like he never got above out of his comfort zone playing.
1: 23 birdies or better over the course of the week en route to the PGA Championship. How big is the concern with the bullpen? That's next. SportsCenter All Night continues. It's ESPN Radio.
0: All the dunks.
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3: 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Bang, he got it. And the Thunder have taken the lead.
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27: It's Evan Cohen coming up Monday. 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
1: 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We've hit prime season for college graduations. We're also winding down the spring seasons. Fourth seed Virginia winning the men's tennis championship, beating Texas, which was the two seed for Virginia. Seventh men's tennis title all since 2013. The ACC now has six team titles this academic year. The NC State women's cross country, Florida State women's soccer, Virginia women's swimming and diving, Notre Dame men's and women's fencing. ACC could add to that. Baseball still has the road to Omaha. Softball charting its way to Oklahoma City. And the ACC still represented. Duke is one of the 16 teams still standing after this weekend's regionals. But of those 16 teams remaining, nine are from the SEC, including Alabama, the top seed in the tournament, which outscored its opponents 20-0 this regional weekend. They sweep the regional without allowing a run. ESPN analyst Tara Henry and Tori Vidalis.
2: They're deep, right? And they can rely on each other throughout the tournament. When you get into postseason, it is so much more about a staff mentality moving forward in this game because of how offensive-minded our sport has become. And now that Alabama has two big arms, really three if you count Kalen Pelosi, another freshman who's really come and eat up some innings for Alabama, but they allow each other to rest and be a little bit more fresh for this postseason run, and that's what they've been able to do all season. So just playing off of each other and also learning from one another, pushing one another, because anytime you have somebody that's just as good, if not better than you, it makes you want to get that much better every time you show up to that field.
3: I agree with you, Tori, and I also think when you take a look at Alabama, this offense has been really, really impressive. And also, you mentioned the freshman class and Vic Moten. How about Anna Roman and Ambry Taylor as well? But we saw Jenna Young get it done today, and then Audrey Vandegrift hitting the long ball. That is production up and down the lineup, and heading into a super regional, that is something that Patrick Murphy loves to see from his team. When you've got pitching, you've got an offense, you can go.
2: Yeah, and how about Jenna Young with two home runs? We're used to seeing the Brooke Wells, yes, the Alexis Papillo, but the freshmen stepping up, and the speedsters too. This team is just athletic and deep, and they can swing it.
1: Alabama getting LSU in the super regionals, one of three supers featuring SEC against SEC. UCLA is also headed to the super regionals off a milestone moment.
4: Season.
5: Man.
4: Nobody's ever done it.
5: Oh, just goosebumps still in my arms.
1: UCLA beating South Carolina 15-1 run rule. Megan Grant, 89 homers in her career, 40 of them this season. That's an all-time record.
4: Megan, what does it feel like to hit 40 home runs in a season?
6: I mean, it's surreal. When I first started, I did not think, you know, I would ever get to this point, but I guess the hard work pays off, you know.
1: UCLA gets UCF in the Super Regionals next weekend. SportsCenter All Night, ESPN Radio. Speaking of action on the diamond, in New York, Mets and Yankees. Yankees take a 6-3 lead to the bottom of the ninth, but...
7: First pitch, breaking ball hit deep to left field. It's down the line. It's hooking. It is a home run! Tie game! Tie game! Tyrone Taylor tucks it just inside the foul pole. Down the left field line. It's a three-run homer. The Mets have tied it down to their last out here in the bottom of the ninth inning.
1: Well, that ties it up, and so it was on to the tenth. Yankees don't score in the top half, and in the home half.
8: 0-1. Chopper over the mound toward the middle of the infield. Runner coming home. There's no play. Simeon scores. Game over. The Maine Mets, one comeback at a time, have won the series. They win this one in 10, 7-6.
1: Mets' fourth walk-off win this season. 880 ESPN New York, 7-6 in 10. Yankees' fifth walk-off loss this season. Third straight series loss. They finished 2-7 over their nine-game road trip. Outfielder Aaron Judge.
9: There were a couple close games, but, you know, just about finishing the job. You know, a couple games here where, you know, we got to close it out, or, you know, some games and extras that we got to, you know, get a couple runs across and just don't get the job done. So the boys are playing hard, though. I think the biggest thing is guys are playing tough and making the plays they need to, but just coming up a little bit short.
1: Yankees losing in 10 after giving up the game-tying three-run homer with two outs in the ninth inning. Yankees 9 blown saves this season. They're most within the first 50 games of a season since 2007. Manager Aaron Boone concerned about that bullpen?
10: No, I think they're all capable of getting big outs, and they have throughout this year. We just had a terrible road trip where we certainly had some tough ones. That's part of it. We got to, you know, get after it tomorrow.
1: Milwaukee, Baltimore, and the Mets on that road trip. The Chicago matchup on Sunday also went 10 innings.
11: Tying run at third. Caro hits a fly ball out into deep left center field. It's back there. It is gone! Edgar Caro wins it! Shut up!
1: ESPN 1000. White Sox with the 9-8 win in 10, their first walk-off homer since 2024. Their first walk-off homer against the Cubs since 2003. White Sox get the win. They are 7-1 since May 9th, their best record in an 8-game span this season. Well, we went 7, and it's now final. That's next. 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
1: Aaron Rye with a final round 65 on Sunday captures the PGA Championship, his first major. SGA wins his second straight NBA MVP. Conference finals are set. Spurs, Thunder get underway tonight, Tuesday. It's the Knicks and the Cavs.
2: That'll do it. The Cleveland Cavaliers are moving on to the Eastern Conference Finals. They'll take on the New York Knicks. A final score for the Cavs. They win 125-94 in Detroit.
3: The result is surprising, but the way it happened is even more surprising.
1: 125-94. Cavs becoming the third team in NBA history to win a Game 7 on the road by at least 30. Pistons bow out as the top seed, failing to make the Eastern Conference Finals. Cavaliers, backed by Donovan Mitchell, 26 points, 8 assists, 6 rebounds. Jared Allen had 23 points, spoke with NBA on Prime.
4: Jared, I think it's official, especially in these playoffs. Game 7, Jared Allen is real.
5: Trying to get everybody else going and then getting himself going second.
4: Okay, so quick turnaround. Yeah. Madison Square Garden, yep. The Knicks, the Eastern Conference Finals, Jared.
5: Absolutely.
4: After silencing this crowd here in Game 7, what are you expecting in that environment on Tuesday?
5: Yeah, we know it's going to be a loud environment. We know that their fans are incredible fans, crazy fans, but we know that we can do it. We came to an incredible arena like this and took over the game. We just have to do it again.
4: Lastly, Eastern Conference Finals. How does that feel?
5: Feels good.
1: Jared Allen with 23. Sam Merrill had 23 as well on 7 of 10 shooting. Game 7 turns into a 31-point road rout for the Cavs. And you heard it here on ESPN Radio. George Sedano, Kalena Azubuike had the call for us. George?
2: Jay, thank you so much. Kalena, the Cavs came in here in a hostile building. This place had energy to begin with here in Detroit. They shut it down pretty quick with nearly a wire-to-wire victory.
24: From the jump, they came out, and you could tell by the way Donovan Mitchell was moving and grooving. He was aggressive and assertive, and Jared Allen came out. He was aggressive and assertive from the jump. You heard it. They are all talking about force. Donovan Mitchell was talking about the force and aggression that they played with, the sense of urgency. They had it. They didn't have it in Game 6. They had it tonight. They made up for it. They took care of the ball a lot of the game. Only 13 turnovers, 31 assists. We were talking about them trusting the pass. They made the adjustment. Get inside, get in the paint, make the right decision. Draw the help in, draw Durant in, dish it off to his man. A lot of times they're making the Pistons bigs look crazy tonight because they're coming over to help. A lot of times they're in the air alone, jumping at them, and the Cavs are making the right pass. They're finishing inside. They got 58 points in the paint, and the Pistons, throughout these playoffs and elimination games, one thing they've done so well is limit the opponent points in the paint. They weren't able to do that tonight because their point of attack defense broke down. Their on-ball defense kind of broke down. They weren't able to keep guys in front of them. The Cavs were driving by them. They were dishing. They were making all the right reads, all the right decisions, and they shot the ball well. And Sam Merrill played incredibly well, knocking down threes.
2: Before we get to the conference finals matchup in the East, 30 seconds on the Pistons season and what you think their offseason should look like.
24: It's disappointing. They had a really good regular season, finishing at the top spot. You were wondering how, okay, Cade with a collapsed lung, how is he going to come into the playoffs? He played amazingly well all throughout the playoffs. Didn't play as well in the last game in a win. You thought he was going to have a bounce back game tonight. 12 points in the first half. 1 point in the second half. He's still the engine. He's still the motorcade. You can ride him. He's only going to get better and better. Cade Cunningham's going to have a chip on his shoulder next season.
2: Now, for sure, I don't think there's any doubt. They'll probably look for a secondary scorer to help him, playmaker. Now, this Knicks-Cavs series, what do you make of it?
24: I'm looking forward to it. I said it, the Knicks are the best three-point shooting team in the league in the playoffs this season. You know what Brunson's going to give you. I think the X factor is Mikal Bridges. I do like the way they've involved Karl-Anthony Towns. They're making sure they play through him at times, let him make decisions, let him attack from the top of the key, get his post-ups in there. He's got to try to dominate. But I do think the Cavs' double bigs, the two agile bigs, could give the Knicks some problems. And trying to defend the ISO of a James Harden and the decision making there and Donovan Mitchell and how tenacious he can prove to be tough for the Knicks. They do have a smaller player in Jalen Brunson on the defensive side. Can the Cavs look to expose him at times and get him switched on to people? But it's going to be a tough battle. It could go seven games again.
2: Well, we'll see. Hopefully that'll be the case for the NBA fans out there to get another seven game series. But the Pistons fall short in this one. The Cavs are moving on with a road victory. They will go and face the Knicks in the Eastern Conference Final. Our final score here in Game 7 in Detroit, the Cavs 125, the Pistons 94. For Kalena Azubuki, I'm George Sedano right here on your home for the NBA, ESPN Radio, and the ESPN app. Now let's go back to Jay Reynolds in the studio.
1: All right, George, NBA down to its Final Four Conference Finals set to get underway. After dropping the first game of their series with Minnesota, the Spurs bounce back and win the series in six. Anthony Edwards giving the Spurs their flowers, saying they were the better team. As for the Wolves getting over that hump moving forward, ESPN senior writer Tim Bontemps.
6: Well, I mean, sure, it'd be nice if they could add a superstar to their roster. They just don't really have the ammunition to theoretically go do that. So it will be interesting to see what their summer looks like. And look, I think whether it's the Timberwolves or any other team in the West that's not Oklahoma City or San Antonio, when you're looking at those two teams going forward, I mean, you've got, arguably the three best players moving forward on the Spurs are all on their rookie deal still, and Victor Wembanyama, Stephon Castle, and Dylan Harper. And the Thunder have, I think two guys over 30 on the entire roster, and their whole core is basically all guys in their early to mid 20s. So, I mean, these two teams should be set up for what has a chance to be one of the all time iconic rivalries in the history of the league over the next 5 to 10 years, as they go back and forth atop the West. And everybody else has got a titanic challenge to try to catch up and keep up with them. And, Minnesota is probably going to be one of the first teams to really tear down the barrel of that with, Anthony Edwards getting closer to his prime and most of this roster in its 30s.
1: Tuesday, we'll see game one of the Eastern Conference Finals, but Monday, game one of the Western Conference Finals. Timberwolves fell short. Spurs and Thunder's getting underway on Monday. Our coverage here on ESPN Radio begins at 8 o'clock Eastern right now. Sports Center all night. Back to baseball in Anaheim. Dodgers, Angels, 0-1.
7: Swung on, hard shot into left center, a base hit. Here comes Kimmel to score. Ohtani rounding third. He will score. Andy Pages does it again with runners in scoring position. Drives in two. It is 6-0 Dodgers.
1: AM 570 LA Sports. Dodgers outscoring the Angels 31-3 in the three-game series. They win Sunday 10-1. Dodgers' fifth consecutive win, longest active win streak in Major League Baseball. Shohei Ohtani 3-for-5, couple of RBI, 8 hits, 8 RBI over his last 4 games. Angels, meanwhile, with their sixth consecutive loss. Dodgers put up 10. So do the Giants.
8: Suarez set the pitch. Bader swings, drives one to right towards the corner. Cortez going back. He's looking up. It is gone! Harrison Bader has hit a grand slam for the Giants. It is an 8-run 8th inning. And Bader fired up as he rounds the bases. Giants have broken it wide open. It's 10-1.
1: KNBR with the call. Giants, as you heard, 8 in the 8th. Their most in an inning since scoring 9 in the 11th inning a year ago in May at Wrigley. They beat the Athletics on Sunday 10-1, their 20th win in their 47th game this season. Most games needed to reach 20 wins in a season since 2008. They beat the Athletics in this one. Guardians also put up 10. They beat the Reds 10-3. Guardians' third game scoring double-digit runs.

0: 5 since April 25th, second best win percentage in baseball during that span. But on Sunday, they got to Paul Skeens. Skeens went 5 innings, gave up 6 hits and 5 earned runs, tied for the most earned runs in his career.
1: Just didn't execute a few pitches, and they did a good job there, so yeah, I'll have to rewatch it. I just didn't execute a few pitches, and they got to him.
2: How challenging is it to navigate a lineup of that caliber?
1: It's challenging, but it's the big leagues. You know, every lineup's good, so yeah, just got to execute a little more consistently.
3: How have you felt that this team has responded to the doses of adversity you guys have had so far this year?
1: Yeah, I'm not worried about it. I think it's probably a good time for an off day, but yeah, I think we're in a good spot going into, you know, this next stretch, and not worried about how we'll respond at all.
0: Paul Skeens roughed up on Sunday. Pirates have a 3-game losing streak, second longest streak this season. They did have a 5-game losing streak at the end of April. Padres and Mariners in the Sunday night game.
4: Here comes the 1-1. Ball drilled deep right field. Going! Gone! Another long homer for Gavin Sheets. Destroyed to right field. 404 feet, his second homer of the game. The pitch in France serves one out towards shallow center. Rodriguez has to play it on a bounce. Merrill is in. Laureano racing around third. And France with a two-out, two-run single. 7-0 Padres. A 5-run sixth inning for San Diego.
0: Rough afternoon for the Mariners. ESPN Radio with the call. Padres an 8-3 win. Mariners are one hit. Padres 28-18 on the season. Half game back of the Dodgers for first place in the National West. 3-game series against the Dodgers coming up starting today in San Diego. Padres picking up their third sweep of the season. Diamondbacks an 8-6 win against the Rockies. Corbin Carroll 2-for-4. 2 homers, 3 RBI en route to the victory. The Orioles and Nationals.
5: The pitch from Michaelis. Swing at a high fly ball. Deep right field. Wood stops at the wall. That'll do it. Orioles strike again. Their third home run of the afternoon is a sizzler over the wall in right field. And the first of the season for Colton Cowser.
0: WBAL. Orioles go on to a 7-3 win over the Nats. Orioles' third game this season with at least 3 homers. Blue Jays beat the Tigers 4-1. Vlad Guerrero Jr. 2-for-4 with his third homer of the season. Braves an 8-1 rout of the Red Sox. Sports Center all night, ESPN Radio.
6: The Pittsburgh Steelers and Aaron Rodgers have reached agreement on a 1-year deal worth up to $25 million.
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0: Back on a 1-year deal, reunited with his former coach from his days with the Packers, Aaron Rodgers playing again this coming season in Pittsburgh. Right decision for the Steelers? Earlier on ESPN Radio are Matt Jones and Myron Metcalf.
9: It feels like the only decision to me. You know, I think a lot of people who are disappointed, it's like, where do you turn? It's a terrible free agent market. The only really quality player available in a trade was Kyler Murray and Tua. So I don't know. I think it says more about the fact that they just don't believe in Mason Rudolph, Drew Aller, or Will Howard yet, you know, and they feel like Mike McCarthy.
10: First of all, when you say Mason Rudolph yet, he's been there 10 years. He has been picked over so many times. Like, poor Mason Rudolph. Yeah. They just go out on the street and try to find somebody to start over him. He's like the woman that's like, are you going to keep coming back to me? And, you know, I mean, poor, but anyway, go ahead.
9: Yeah, they still have a guy behind Aaron Rodgers that they trust. And if you're Mike McCarthy, you feel like you have a familiar face. Maybe that pairing works out. So I get why you do it. I don't know what else they would have done. What's the other option?
10: Well, there isn't another option. I mean, you're right. I mean, the other option would be go sign Kyler Murray. You know, is that an upgrade? Maybe, but you can't just sign Kyler Murray for 1 year. You're committing to him for at least 2 or 3. And I can understand how you would decide, I don't want to be in the Kyler Murray business. Well, Aaron Rodgers, the things I was most worried about with Aaron Rodgers, he kind of didn't have that happen last year. I mean, he wasn't particularly great, but he also didn't blow the team up. So I guess the theory is he'll just not blow the team up for another year. And Mike McCarthy, maybe he gets, I don't know what he's going to get out of him that anybody else would, but you're just basically saying, signing up for another year of mediocrity. They're not going to

0: 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And, you know, you fired Mike Tomlin and you're probably going 9-8 again.
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13: 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Super regional action next weekend on ESPN. 9 of the 16 teams from the SEC. 6 could reach Oklahoma City. There will be a minimum of 3. 3 of the super regionals are SEC against SEC. Texas, meanwhile, gets Arizona State. Longhorns outscoring their opponents 25-1 this season.
14: Best part of Texas's game right now is...
15: That's a toss-up, honestly.
14: There may not even be an answer to that.
15: Well, what's funny is we've talked so much about Texas and the lull that they've had in April, so it's amazing to see them come out. The reigning national champions, might I add, they know what it takes to get to the World Series, and yeah, they know what it takes to win it. And I think behind the arm of Teagan Kavan and now an offense that is suddenly finding their stride again, I don't know which one you'd pick.
13: Longhorns outscore their opponents 25-1 this weekend. Super Regionals next weekend on ESPN. Twins a 5-4 win over the Brewers on Sunday. Brewers stranding the tying run at third in the ninth inning. Rays double up the Marlins 6-3. Rays third time winning 30 of their first 45 games of the season. SportsCenter All Night ESPN Radio. As for Sunday's top sounds, John Ryder.
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16: Thanks, Jay. 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
17: Back to Sasser. They dump it into Duren. Duren blocked from behind by Mobley, and he gets it back. Mobley gets it back from Duren. They kick it to the corner. Struce wide open for 3.
18: Struce! The Struce is loose. He buries a 3.
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16: Now to the NCAA softball regionals, and what a season it's been for UCLA slugger Megan Grant. 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
20: Megan Grant lifting it high, sending the 40 over the fence.
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0: Number three.
16: And a surprise winner of the PGA Championship, Englishman Aaron Rye holds off John Rahm and other stars with a sensational putt on 17, the call on the SiriusXM PGA Tour radio network.
1: Aaron Rye has just hit a beautiful birdie putt on 17. He drains it from 50 feet. Aaron Rye is unstoppable at Aronimink. He is 9 under par.
22: Aaron Rye from long range. That's his superpower. 50-foot putts. 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
0: Number two.
16: The baseball and the Giants explode in the eighth against the A's. The call on KNBR.
23: Suarez set the pitch. Bader swings, drives one to right towards the corner. Cortez going back. He's looking up. It is gone! Harrison Bader has hit a grand slam for the Giants. It is an eight-run eighth inning, and Bader fired up as he rounds the bases. Giants have broken it wide open. It's 10-1.
0: Number one.
16: JR Topsound, an exciting finish on the south side of Chicago. The White Sox walk off the Cubs in 10. The final call on ESPN 1000.
24: Tying run at third. Caro hits a fly ball out into deep left center field. It's back there. It is.
13: White Sox led 7-4 entering the ninth. They needed 10 to win it. SportsCenter All Night, ESPN Radio. Cleveland taking Game 7 at Detroit Sunday. Cavs, Knicks now for the Eastern Conference Finals. ESPN analyst Janae Ogumike.
25: This is lit. We've got two teams that are playing really great basketball in the Eastern Conference Finals, the Knicks and the Cavs. And guess what? The matchups are amazing. I think that the first 40 minutes are going to be dictated by the paint. I love this paint matchup between Karl Anthony Towns taking on Evan Mobley and Jared Allen. Cat, we've seen in the postseason, he's already had multiple triple-doubles. They sort of revitalize how you view Karl Anthony Towns, because before we thought, oh, he's a three-point shooter. I'm the best reclaimed, you know, shooting big man, but then he's been able to have passing games similar to the Cleveland Cavalier front court. Those two have equally been dynamic as a tandem. Mobley off the dribble, Allen with force and authority, and I love how they were talking about, I think it was Coach Kenny Atkinson, saying, hey, he's our X factor, even though we thought it was Mobley. So if you think about the paint, the first 40 minutes I think will be dictated there. If Cat's passing can really dictate, or will it be the other side? But lastly, I'll say this. The final 8 minutes, the closing time, the winning time, my goodness, we might have a shootout.
13: We will see. Game one coming up Tuesday. Spurs Thunder for game one of the Western Conference Final coming up on Monday. We'll have every game here on ESPN Radio. Our coverage begins at 8 o'clock Eastern. A century-long drought ends near Philly. That's next. SportsCenter All Night continues. It's ESPN Radio.
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16: It's Game 7 for all the marbles as Cade and the Pistons clash with Spida and the Cavs.
12: On the right wing, hands it off to Merrill, dribble handoff for three.
14: Merrill, the four-point play attempt, Merrill coming up as he nails the three.
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16: Walk-offs and blowouts cap MLB's rivalry weekend.
31: A pitch from Michaelis, swinging a high fly ball, deep right field, Wood stops at the wall, that'll do it, Orioles strike again, their third home run of the afternoon.
16: History on the links, 100 years in the making.
32: To win this event and then to be, yeah, the person that's the first one to have won in such a long time from England is an amazing thing and something to be extremely proud of.
16: Handing out the hardware on the hardwood.
33: I don't have a certain amount of accolades I want to collect. I don't have anything I specifically want to do besides win. As long as I'm giving my everyday, my all, and doing it the right way and my way, I'll live with the results, whatever that looks like.
16: Plus, Clark, Mitchell, and the Fever take on the Storm.
34: Inbounds goes to Cunningham, who sealed off Heidemann and banks it in. Another double-double for CC. She's got 19 points and 10 assists.
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13: 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We had three teams slotted into the conference finals in the NBA, two in the West and in the East. The Knicks, New York, awaiting the winner between the Cavs and the Pistons. Detroit, the top seed in the Eastern Conference, facing a Game 7. Home team won the first four games of the series. Then the Cavs took Game 5 at Detroit. But the Pistons returned the favor with a Game 6 win in Cleveland. So Game 7 back in Detroit. Would that be good news or bad news, given the two separate trends for the home teams in the series? We would get the answer relatively early.
35: Schroeder smells blood, drives, Nash dribble, kicks it to the corner. Three ball for Merrill is good. 41-26 Cavs as they extend their lead to 15. A 10-0 run for Cleveland.
36: Here's Mitchell weaving through traffic into the paint. Off the glass and in. Mitchell
35: extends the lead to 20, and J.B. Bickerstaff has seen enough. He calls timeout. 55-35 Cavs with 2:53 to go in the second.
13: Up 20 there. The Cavs would lead by 17 at the half, and then
35: Mobley on the drive. Finds Allen in the paint. Allen turn around, tries to duck under, flips it up and good. Timeout Pistons as the lead is ballooned to 72-49. A 23-point lead. Now flips it to Schroeder on the right wing. Guarded by Harris. They get it back to Mitchell. Mitchell on the right wing. On Harris. Step back three on the way. Mitchell, nothing but net. 95-69, up to 26 points here with the lead for the Cavs. Mitchell with 24.
0: And now Mitchell is styling on him, too, celebrating after that one. Got Tobias Harris again.
35: Mitchell hangs, fires, misses, gets his own rebound and put back. And that right there explains the night for the Pistons. Donovan Mitchell is going in there, getting his own rebound and put back.
0: He's literally running circles around the Pistons. He's moving at a different speed right now.
13: George Sedano and Kalena Azubuike had the call right here on ESPN Radio. Cavs led by as much as 35. They win it by 31, 125-94 at Detroit. They take the series in seven. Cavs, the third team in NBA history to win a Game 7 on the road by 30 or more. Cavs are the second team since 1976 to have four 20-point scorers in a Game 7. Their coach, Kenny Atkinson.
1: When we play with force, it's really the key. Like force on both ends with our talent. We're really hard to beat. You know, the question we got to answer, and we talked about in the locker room, is we can't have force letdowns, you know, like game six, where we were not the forceful team. But tonight we were. That was the whole difference, our force on both ends. You know, and everybody said, oh, it doesn't mean that. No, it does mean something. I think it does. I think this was the next step for us. You know, first day of training camp, I put up the playoff record over the last 3 years, 11-15. You know, I've been saying all year we have a lot to prove. You know, we still have more to prove. That's kind of the next part of it. But we proved something to ourselves that we could take that, you know, another step. So just looking forward to this next challenge for us.
13: Cavs into the conference finals. First conference finals appearance since 2018 when they beat the Celtics in seven. It's their third conference finals appearance without LeBron James. Donovan Mitchell, 26 points, 8 assists, 6 rebounds in the Game 7 win. He spoke with our crew from the NBA on ESPN Radio, Kalena Azubuike and George Sedano.
9: There's a lot of emotion right now, but I think the biggest thing is just like, I think the biggest thing, man, we just collectively, like, I think we found, you know, something as a group, but you know what I mean, it's a blessing. I can't overlook the fact that it's been 9 years, it's been my whole career without getting to this point, so that's a blessing, but we ain't got much time to celebrate, so we gotta get right back to it.
10: You guys bought a massive Cleveland contingent here. That's
9: man, shout out to the Cavs fans, like they're everywhere, though. Yeah. This is nuts.
10: My goodness.
9: This is nuts.
10: Talk to me about the adjustment you guys made, because in game six, it seemed like the Pistons a lot more single coverage. You guys were getting inside when you wanted to, but then you were making the dish. You were making the right decisions, yeah, drawing the digs over. What was that adjustment like for you and as a team?
9: I think the biggest thing, in game six, you got to give them credit. They came out with more force. They played like it was their game seven and we did not. But at the end of the day, it's just about how do you respond. And you know this, right, playing in the league, like, it was a letdown. You know, game six was a letdown. We missed an opportunity. But, you know, fortunately, it's a seven-game series and we had an opportunity to come out there and get another one on the road. But you got to give them credit. They're not going to go down without a fight. And for us to take that lump, right, to lose a game six on our home floor that way, their crowd came on the road, and for us to come out here and respond was huge.
35: You guys made the trade. You bring in James Harden, a guy to help you get to this point. What has he meant for you and this team?
9: Well, I mean, like, you just look, right? Like, it just allows everybody to kind of do what they do. You know, for me, being aggressive, you know, shout out to Thompson, hell of a defender, right? He's got to pick and choose who he guards. You know what I'm saying? So now we're able to get to the paint. Do you help off James? Do you help off me? Now Evan Mobley's downhill. There's more space. And then when you want to, when he wants to, he can get in the paint and make plays for others. So there's just so many different things that just him being on the basketball court alone, he doesn't have to take a shot. That just changes everything for us. And then when he does get downhill, does get to do whatever he does, man, it's working so far. We gotta keep it going.
13: Donovan Mitchell making his first career appearance in the conference finals. He'd been in the conference semis four times previously. Those were losses. Finally gets the win in this one with Cleveland as the Cavs get past the Pistons 125-94 in game seven. Pistons 31-point loss, third largest loss by a 60-win team in NBA postseason history. They trailed by 17 at the half, second largest halftime deficit by a one seed in a game seven. Their coach, J.B. Bickerstaff.
2: This team is awesome, and they're a special group of guys. You know, I couldn't be more appreciative of how they allow us to coach them, work with them every single day, the spirit they carry, their willingness to grow, their willingness to sacrifice, and it's a special group. And, again, I can't be more thankful than to be a part of this and to be able to work with these guys.
3: J.B., just you guys took a step last year, take another big step this year. Playing at home, game seven, especially what you've just done in Cleveland, how big of a disappointment?
2: It's not a disappointment at all. I'm not ever will I be disappointed in these guys. These guys every single day give us what they got. So it is not a disappointment. It's a loss, and it's a tough loss. But, you know, that adjective will never be used as this group.
3: It's not, I'm not saying in the guys necessarily, but the season as a whole, and also I'm sure you had higher expectations falling far short of that, I guess, is that a disappointment?
2: I don't think we fell short of anything. And I don't like the direction of your question, I'll be honest with you. These guys have improved massively and done a great job. Anything other than positivity towards this group, is unacceptable. The turnaround from where we've come from, what these guys have been willing to do. Yeah, everybody wants to win a championship every year. But, you know, how much did you grow? How much did you improve? Did you sacrifice for the greater good of the team? Our guys did that collectively every single day, and we got better. We put ourselves in position to be here. So there's nothing disappointing about, this group and the outcome of this.
13: 60-22 in the regular season was Detroit Pistons losing in the conference semifinals as the one seed. The bar was high, but what about the season? ESPN analyst Jhené Ogumike.
17: First, I want to put things into context. And, you know, I took my glasses off because I was like, I'm getting a little emotional because I felt like those guys, they tried so hard this year. You know, I'm a glass half full type of gal. And I feel like people forget that just three seasons ago, this was a team that tied the NBA worst record with 28 straight losses. They were in the gutter. They finished that year, I think, just one game off of the worst record in the league. Three seasons later, Cade Cunningham is in the conversation for MVP. This is a squad that finished number one in the regular season in the East. They got to get Cade some help. He is a bad man. I know we talk about the bad boy Pistons. He's a bad man. And sometimes he has to do, I wouldn't even say sometimes, most of the times he's had to do bad all by himself. That's not sustainable in this NBA. You see so many squads where they have one, two, three, even looking at the Cavaliers, four options, four guys playing really well. And so they need to get more balance offensively to support him. They need to find a better secondary creator. Tobias Harris tried all he could, and Jalen Duren had to do better. He has to improve in these meaningful games. But right now, their universe is around Cade, and they have to find ways to get him more help in the future.
13: Cade Cunningham, 13 points, a career playoff low in the Game 7 loss for the Pistons. SportsCenter All Night, ESPN Radio. Pistons season is over. Cavs advance to the Eastern Conference Finals. Game 1 with the Knicks is Tuesday. Every game from here on out, Conference Finals and NBA Finals here on ESPN Radio, presented by Gusto. Tuesday, Game 1 of the Eastern Conference Finals. Monday, Game 1 of the Western Conference Finals. Coverage at 8 o'clock Eastern. And that Western Conference final will feature the NBA MVP.
18: According to ESPN, Shams Charania, Shai Gilgeous-Alexander has been named the league's MVP for the second consecutive year.
19: The way things are in this organization, in this city, it breeds success. And it's no coincidence. I'm just lucky to end up here.
13: As he did a year ago, Shai Gilgeous-Alexander named the MVP this season. He ranked second in scoring with just over 31 points per game, shooting a career best 55% from the field, also averaged a career-high 6.5 assists as the Thunder put up the NBA's best record for the second consecutive season. And this marks the fourth straight season that SGA finished in the top five in MVP voting. One of the past two.
19: Honestly speaking, I don't have a tag on it. I don't have a number on it. When it's all said and done, as long as
33: I know I gave everything I had to the game. I'll live with the results. And whatever that looks like, it looks like. Yeah, I don't have a certain amount of accolades I want to collect. I don't have anything I specifically want to do besides win. And as long as I'm giving my everyday, my all, and doing it the right way and my way, I'll live with the results, whatever that looks like. It's special. And not really for me personally, but more so for, like, the city and the organization. I think, like, someone told me a stat. It's been 4 MVPs in the last 12 years to go through this building, and I don't think that's coincidence. There's a reason why you have success when you come through this program and this facility and this city. Like, everything I just mentioned, from the fans, the love they give to the ownership, the front office, for making things easy, making sure we're getting our work in, the coaches playing the right brand of basketball and holding the right things accountable. The way things are in this organization, in this city, it breeds success. And it's no coincidence. I'm just lucky to end up here.
13: SGA is the 5th active player to be named the MVP in consecutive seasons, 7th player in the last 4 decades to win multiple MVPs before turning 28. Every retired player to win consecutive MVPs has been inducted into the Hall of Fame. SportsCenter All Night, ESPN Radio, from the NBA to golf in the year's 2nd major, giving us a bit of a surprise on Sunday.
4: Aaron Rye has just hit a beautiful birdie putt on 17, and he drains it from 50 feet. Aaron Rye is unstoppable at Aronimink. He is 9 under par.
5: Aaron Rye. From long range, that's his superpower. 50-foot putts. Listen to this.
7: Sets the putter next to the ball. He takes one practice stroke, then sets the putter behind the ball. Usually takes 2 or 3 looks, depending upon the length. Takes 2 looks, gets set, started out on the right. He needs to carry up over the top of the hill, and that's not even going to come close to getting there. Came up way short. That's about 10 feet short. So with that miss right there, Aaron Rye is your 2026 PGA champion at Aronimink. I got to tell you, that was a masterclass performance today by Aaron Rye.
13: Sirius XM PGA Tour Radio final round, 565. He was 9 under for the week for a 3-shot win over John Rahm and Alex Smalley. Rye becomes the first English-born golfer to win the PGA Championship since Jim Barnes. He won the first 2 tournaments in 1916 and 1919, which were both match play competitions. Rye ends that 107-year drought for England.
32: Wasn't actually aware of it until yesterday. I think in this room yesterday it was mentioned, which was the first in my knowledge. But yeah, extremely, extremely proud. There's a lot of incredible and historic English players over those 100 years who've gone on to achieve incredible things and had phenomenal careers. But to win this event, and then to be, yeah, a person that's the first one to have won in such a long time from England is an amazing thing and something to be extremely proud of.
13: Before the tournament at DraftKings, he was 290-1 to win. Rounds of 70, 69, 67, 65. Got better in each round, gets his first career major victory. ESPN analyst Andy North.
8: Well, I think there's a couple of things you look at. You look at actual stat numbers and you look at the eye test. He was great chipping approach shots number 2, putting number 5, and that's a great combination. That you do that, you're going to have a great chance. But I thought the eye test, watching him play the last 9 holes of a championship, he looked like he was in complete control. He drove in the fairway, hit it on the greens. One of the only fairways he missed, he drove in the greenside bunker at the drivable 13th. That is the fairway as far as I'm concerned. I mean, he just played beautiful golf, didn't make mistakes, and looked like he never got above out of his comfort zone playing.
13: 23 birdies or better over the course of the week en route to the PGA Championship. How big is the concern with the bullpen? That's next. SportsCenter All Night continues. It's ESPN Radio.
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11: 1 second left. The Cavs are down 2. Will they be down 0-2? Williams holds. Looks the pass. Gets it to James. Here's a 3 for the win. Goal! It is good!
6: And we're just getting started. The NBA is on ESPN Radio. 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
25: 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The Knicks and Thunder have been waiting for their next opponents. I'll tell you just how concerned they should be about rust. 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
29: 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We've hit prime season for college graduations. We're also winding down the spring seasons. Fourth seed Virginia winning the men's tennis championship, beating Texas, which was the two seed for Virginia. Seventh men's tennis title all since 2013. The ACC now has six team titles this academic year, the NC State women's cross country, Florida State women's soccer, Virginia women's swimming and diving, Notre Dame men's and women's fencing. ACC could add to that. Baseball still has the road to Omaha. Softball charting its way to Oklahoma City. And the ACC still represented. Duke is one of the 16 teams still standing after this weekend's regionals. But of those 16 teams remaining, nine are from the SEC, including Alabama, the top seed in the tournament, which outscored its opponents 20-0 this regional weekend. They sweep the regional without allowing a run. ESPN analyst Tara Henry and Tori Vidalis.
30: They're deep, right? And they can rely on each other throughout the tournament. When you get into postseason, it is so much more about a staff mentality moving forward in this game because of how offensive-minded our sport has become. And now that Alabama has two big arms, really three if you count Kevin Pelosi, another freshman who's really come and eat up some innings for Alabama, but they allow each other to rest and be a little bit more fresh for this postseason run, and that's what they've been able to do all season. So just playing off of each other and also learning from one another, pushing one another, because anytime you have somebody that's just as good, if not better than you, it makes you want to get that much better every time you show up to that field.
0: I agree with you, Tori. And I also think when you take a look at Alabama, this offense has been really, really impressive. And also, you mentioned the freshman class and Vic Beaudin. How about Anna Roman and Ambry Taylor as well? But we saw Jenna Young get it done today, and then Audrey Vandegrift hitting the long ball. That is production up and down the lineup. And heading into a super regional, that is something that Patrick Murphy loves to see from his team. When you've got pitching, you've got an offense, you can go.
30: Yeah, and how about Jenna Young with two home runs? We're used to seeing the Brooke Wells, yes, the Alexis Papillo, but the freshmen stepping up, and the speedsters too. This team is just athletic and deep, and they can swing it.
29: Alabama getting LSU in the super regionals, one of three supers featuring SEC against SEC. UCLA is also headed to the super regionals off a milestone moment.
2: Megan Grants lifting it high, sending number 40 over the bus.
3: I mean, here I go, not fearing what'll happen. Bang.
2: 40 home runs in a season.
3: And
2: nobody's ever done it.
3: Oh, just goosebumps still in my arms.
29: UCLA beating South Carolina 15-1 run rule. Megan Grant, 89 homers in her career, 40 of them this season. That's an all-time record.
2: Megan, what does it feel like to hit 40 home runs in a season?
4: I mean, it's surreal. When I first started, I did not think, you know, I would ever get to this point, but I guess the hard work pays off, you know.
29: UCLA gets UCF in the Super Regionals next weekend. SportsCenter All Night, ESPN Radio. Speaking of action on the diamond, in New York, Mets and Yankees. Yankees take a 6-3 lead to the bottom of the ninth, but...
5: First pitch, breaking ball hit deep to left field. It's down the line. It's hooking. It is a home run! Tie game! Tie game! Tyrone Taylor tucks it just inside the foul pole. Down the left field line. It's a three-run homer. The Mets have tied it. Down to their last out here in the bottom of the ninth inning.
29: Well, that ties it up, and so it was on to the tenth. Yankees don't score in the top half, and in the home half.
5: 0-1. Chopper over the bounce toward the middle of the infield. Runner coming home. There's no play. Simeon scores. Game over. The Maine Mets, one comeback at a time, have won the series. They win this one in 10, 7-6.
29: Mets fourth walk-off win this season. 880 ESPN New York, 7-6 in 10. Yankees fifth walk-off loss this season. Third straight series loss. They finished 2-7 over their 9-game road trip. Outfielder Aaron Judge.
7: Just there were a couple close games, but, you know, just about finishing the job. You know, a couple games here where, you know, we got to close it out, or, you know, some games and extras that we got to, you know, get a couple runs across and just don't get the job done. So the boys are playing hard, though. That's, I think, the biggest thing is guys are playing tough. They're making the plays they need to, but just coming up a little bit short.
29: Yankees losing in 10 after giving up the game-tying three-run homer with two outs in the ninth inning. Yankees 9 blown saves this season. They're most within the first 50 games of a season since 2007. Manager Aaron Boone, concerned about that bullpen?
9: No, I think they're all capable of getting big outs, and they have throughout this year. We just had a terrible road trip where we certainly had some tough ones. That's part of it. We got to, you know, get after it tomorrow.
29: Milwaukee, Baltimore, and the Mets on that road trip. The Chicago matchup on Sunday also went 10 innings.
5: Tying run at third. Caro hits a fly ball out in the deep left center field. It's back there. It is.
29: ESPN 1000, White Sox with the 9-8 win in 10, their first walk-off homer since 2024. Their first walk-off homer against the Cubs since 2003. White Sox get the win. They are 7-1 since May 9th, their best record in an 8-game span this season. Well, we went 7, and it's now final. That's next. 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
0: Monday edition of Unsports with Like with Evan Cohen, Chris Canty, and me, Michelle Smallman. I've studied the NFL schedule, which means I'm going to tell you the exact week when Fernando Mendoza and other rookie quarterbacks will get their first start this season. 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
26: 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All that and so much more, the Reggae Monday edition of Freddie and Harry. With me, Freddie Coleman and Harry Douglas, 3 p.m. Eastern time on the mighty ESPN Radio and ESPN Plus.
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1: Aaron Rye with a final round 65 on Sunday captures the PGA Championship, his first major. SGA wins his second straight NBA MVP. Conference finals are set. Spurs, Thunder get underway tonight, Tuesday. It's the Knicks and the Cavs.
2: That'll do it. The Cleveland Cavaliers are moving on to the Eastern Conference Finals. They'll take on the New York Knicks. A final score for the Cavs. They win 125-94 in Detroit.
3: The result is surprising, but the way it happened is even more surprising.
1: 125-94. Cavs becoming the third team in NBA history to win a Game 7 on the road by at least 30. Pistons bow out as the top seed, failing to make the Eastern Conference Finals. Cavaliers, backed by Donovan Mitchell, 26 points, 8 assists, 6 rebounds. Jared Allen had 23 points, spoke with NBA on Prime.
4: Jared, I think it's official, especially in these playoffs. Game 7, Jared Allen is real.
5: Trying to get everybody else going, and then getting himself going second.
4: Okay, so quick turnaround. Yeah. Madison Square Garden, yeah. The Knicks, the Eastern Conference Finals, Jared. After silencing this crowd here in Game 7, what are you expecting in that environment on Tuesday?
5: Yeah, we know it's going to be a loud environment. We know that their fans are incredible fans, crazy fans, but we know that we can do it. We came to an incredible arena like this and took over the game. We just have to do it again.
4: Lastly, Eastern Conference Finals. How does that feel?
5: Feels good. This journey, every step is a step further. We just have a job more to do.
1: Jared Allen with 23. Sam Merrill had 23 as well on 7 of 10 shooting. Game 7 turns into a 31-point road route for the Cavs. And you heard it here on ESPN Radio. George Sedano, Kalena Azubuike had the call for us. George?
2: Jay, thank you so much. Kalena, the Cavs came in here in a hostile building. This place had energy to begin with here in Detroit. They shut it down pretty quick with nearly a wire-to-wire victory.
6: From the jump, they came out, and you could tell by the way Donovan Mitchell was moving and grooving. He was aggressive and assertive, and Jared Allen came out. He was aggressive and assertive from the jump. You heard it. They are all talking about force. Donovan Mitchell was talking about the force and aggression that they played with, the sense of urgency. They had it. They didn't have it in Game 6. They had it tonight. They made up for it. They took care of the ball a lot of the game. Only 13 turnovers, 31 assists. We were talking about them trusting the pass. They made the adjustment. Get inside, get in the paint, make the right decision. Draw the help in, draw Durant in, dish it off to his man. A lot of times they're making the Pistons bigs look crazy tonight because they're coming over to help. A lot of times they're in the air alone, jumping at them, and the Cavs are making the right pass. They're finishing inside. They got 58 points in the paint, and the Pistons, throughout these playoffs and elimination games, one thing they've done so well is limit the opponent points in the paint. They weren't able to do that tonight because their point of attack defense broke down. Their on-ball defense kind of broke down. They weren't able to keep guys in front of them. The Cavs were driving by them. They were dishing. They were making all the right reads, all the right decisions, and they shot the ball well. And Sam Merrill played incredibly well, knocking down threes.
2: Before we get to the conference finals matchup in the East, 30 seconds on the Pistons season and what you think their offseason should look like.
6: It's disappointing. They had a really good regular season, finishing at the top spot. You were wondering how, okay, Cade with a collapsed lung, how is he going to come into the playoffs? He played amazingly well all throughout the playoffs. Didn't play as well in the last game in a win. You thought he was going to have a bounce back game tonight. 12 points in the first half, 1 point in the second half. He's still the engine. He's still the motorcade. You can ride him. He's only going to get better and better.
3: Cade Cunningham's going to have a chip on his shoulder next season.
7: Now, for sure, I don't think there's any doubt. They'll probably look for a secondary scorer to help him playmaker. Now, this Knicks-Cavs series, what do you make of it?
3: I'm looking forward to it. I said it, the Knicks are the best three-point shooting team in the league in the playoffs this season. You know what Brunson's going to give you. I think the X factor is Mikal Bridges. I do like the way they've involved Karl-Anthony Towns. They're making sure they play through him at times, let him make decisions, let him attack from the top of the key, get his post-ups in there. He's got to try to dominate. But I do think the Cavs' double bigs, the two agile bigs, could give the Knicks some problems in trying to defend the ISO of a James Harden and the decision-making there and Donovan Mitchell and how tenacious he can prove to be tough for the Knicks. They do have a smaller player in Jalen Brunson on the defensive side. Can the Cavs look to expose him at times and get him switched on to people? But it's going to be a tough battle. It could go seven games again.
7: Well, we'll see. Hopefully that'll be the case for the NBA fans out there to get another seven-game series. But the Pistons fall short in this one. The Cavs are moving on with a road victory. They will go and face the Knicks in the Eastern Conference Final. Our final score here in Game 7 in Detroit, the Cavs 125, the Pistons 94. For Kalena Azubuki, I'm George Sedano right here on your home for the NBA, ESPN Radio, and the ESPN app. Now let's go back to Jay Reynolds in the studio.
1: All right, George, NBA down to its final four conference finals set to get underway. After dropping the first game of their series with Minnesota, the Spurs bounce back and win the series in six. Anthony Edwards giving the Spurs their flowers, saying they were the better team. As for the Wolves getting over that hump moving forward, ESPN senior writer Tim Bontemps.
8: Well, I mean, sure, it'd be nice if they could add a superstar to their roster. They just don't really have the ammunition to theoretically go do that. So it will be interesting to see what their summer looks like. And look, I think whether it's the Timberwolves or any other team in the West that's not Oklahoma City or San Antonio, when you're looking at those two teams going forward, I mean, you've got, arguably the three best players moving forward on the Spurs are all on their rookie deal still, and Victor Wembanyama, Stephon Castle, Dylan Harper. And the Thunder have, I think two guys over 30 on the entire roster, and their whole core is basically all guys in their early to mid-20s. So, I mean, these two teams should be set up for what has a chance to be one of the all-time iconic rivalries in the history of the league over the next 5 to 10 years as they go back and forth atop the West. And everybody else has got a titanic challenge to try to catch up and keep up with them. And, Minnesota is probably going to be one of the first teams to really bear down the barrel of that with, Anthony Edwards getting closer to his prime and most of this roster, in its 30s.
1: Tuesday, we'll see game one of the Eastern Conference Finals, but Monday, game one of the Western Conference Finals. Timberwolves fell short. Spurs and Thunder's getting underway on Monday. Our coverage here on ESPN Radio begins at 8 o'clock Eastern. Right now, Sports Center all night. Back to baseball in Anaheim. Dodgers, Angels, 0-1.
9: Swung on, hot shot into left center, a base hit. Here comes Kinnan to score. Ohtani rounding third. He will score. Andy Pages does it again with runners in scoring position. Drives in two. It is 6-0 Dodgers.
1: AM 570 LA Sports. Dodgers outscoring the Angels 31-3 in the three-game series. They win Sunday 10-1. Dodgers' fifth consecutive win, longest active win streak in Major League Baseball. Shohei Ohtani 3-for-5, couple of RBI, 8 hits, 8 RBI over his last 4 games. Angels, meanwhile, with their sixth consecutive loss. Dodgers put up 10. So did the Giants.
10: Suarez set the pitch. Bader swings, drives one to right towards the corner. Cortez going back. He's looking up. It is gone! Harrison Bader has hit a grand slam for the Giants. It is an 8-run, 8th inning. And Bader fired up as he rounds the bases. Giants have broken it wide open. It's 10-1.
1: KNBR with the call. Giants, as you heard, 8 in the 8th. Their most in an inning since scoring 9 in the 11th inning a year ago in May at Wrigley. They beat the Athletics on Sunday 10-1, their 20th win in their 47th game this season. Most games needed to reach 20 wins in a season since 2008. They beat the Athletics in this one. Guardians also put up 10. They beat the Reds 10-3. Guardians' third game scoring double-digit runs this season. Six homers, most of the games since 2019 against the Yankees. SportsCenter All Night, ESPN Radio. Phillies and Pirates, and the Phillies doing something that few have been able to do.
11: Here's the pitch. Stott swings, drives it up the alley, right center field, on the run. Triola won't get it. It'll one-hop the fence. Bohm is in. Marsh is coming in. Garcia's around at third base. A two-run double for Bryson Stott, and the Phillies lead it 5-0.
1: 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Phillies go on to a 6-0 shutout of the Pirates. They're 16. 16-

0: So, yeah, just got to execute a little more consistently.
1: How have you felt that this team has responded to the doses of adversity you guys have had so far this year?
0: Yeah, I'm not worried about it. I think it's probably a good time for an off day, but I think we're in a good spot going into, you know, this next stretch, and not worried about how we'll respond at all.
2: Paul Skeens roughed up on Sunday. Pirates have a 3-game losing streak, second longest streak this season. They did have a 5-game losing streak at the end of April. Padres and Mariners in the Sunday night game.
3: Here comes the 1-1. Ball drilled deep right field. Going! Gone! Another long homer for Gavin Sheets. Destroyed to right field. 404 feet, his second homer of the game. Pitch in France serves one out towards shallow center. Rodriguez has to play it on a bounce. Merrill is in. Laureano racing around third. And France with a 2-out, 2-run single. 7-0 Padres. A 5-run sixth inning for San Diego.
2: 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Padres an 8-3 win. Mariners are one hit. Padres 28-18 on the season. Half game back of the Dodgers for first place in the National West. 3-game series against the Dodgers coming up starting today in San Diego. Padres picking up their third sweep of the season. Diamondbacks an 8-6 win against the Rockies. Corbin Carroll 2-for-4, 2 homers, 3 RBI en route to the victory. The Orioles and Nationals.
4: The pitch from Michaelis. Swinging a high fly ball. Deep right field. Wood stops at the wall. That'll do it. Orioles strike again. Their third home run of the afternoon is a sizzler over the wall in right field. And the first of the season for Colton Cowser.
2: WBAL. Orioles go on to a 7-3 win over the Nats. Orioles' third game this season with at least 3 homers. Blue Jays beat the Tigers 4-1. Vlad Guerrero Jr. 2-for-4 with his third homer of the season. Braves an 8-1 rout of the Red Sox. 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
5: The Pittsburgh Steelers and Aaron Rodgers have reached agreement on a 1-year deal worth up to $25 million.
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2: 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Right decision for the Steelers? Earlier on ESPN Radio are Matt Jones and Myron Metcalf.
8: It feels like the only decision to me. You know, I think a lot of people who are disappointed, it's like, where do you turn? It's a terrible free agent market. The only really quality player available in a trade was Kyler Murray and Tua. So I don't know. I think it says more about the fact that they just don't believe in Mason Rudolph, Drew Aller, or Will Howard yet, you know, and they feel like Mike McCarthy.
9: First of all, when you say Mason Rudolph yet, he's been there 10 years.
8: Like, yeah.
9: And he has been picked over. He has been picked over so many times. Like, poor Mason Rudolph. Yeah. They just go out on the street and try to find somebody to start over him. He's like the woman that's like, are you going to keep coming back to me? And you know, I mean, poor, but anyway, go ahead.
8: Yeah, they still have a guy behind, Aaron Rodgers that they trust. And if you're Mike McCarthy, you feel like you have a familiar face. Maybe that pairing works out. So I get why you do it. I don't know what else they would have done. What's the other option?
9: Well, there isn't another option. I mean, you're right. I mean, the other option would be go sign Kyler Murray. You know, is that an upgrade? Maybe, but you can't just sign Kyler Murray for 1 year. You're committing to him for at least 2 or 3. And I can understand how you would decide, I don't want to be in the Kyler Murray business. Well, Aaron Rodgers, the things I was most worried about with Aaron Rodgers, he kind of didn't have that happen last year. I mean, he wasn't particularly great, but he also didn't blow the team up. So I guess the theory is he'll just not blow the team up for another year. And Mike McCarthy, maybe he gets, I don't know what he's going to get out of him that anybody else would, but you're just basically signing up for another year of mediocrity. They're not going to be a contender. And, you know, you fired Mike Tomlin and you're probably going 9-8 again.
2: 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Aaron Rodgers, 1-year deal, worth up to $25 million, is expected to include a base salary between $22 and $23 million. Sports Center All Night continues. 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
1: 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Super regional action next weekend on ESPN. 9 of the 16 teams from the SEC. 6 could reach Oklahoma City. There will be a minimum of 3. 3 of the super regionals are SEC against SEC. Texas, meanwhile, gets Arizona State. Longhorns outscoring their opponents 25-1 this season.
2: Best part of Texas's game right now is...
3: That's a toss-up, honestly.
2: There may not even be an answer to that.
3: We've talked so much about Texas and the lull that they've had in April, so it's amazing to see them come out. The reigning national champions, might I add, they know what it takes to get to the World Series, and they know what it takes to win it. And I think behind the arm of Teagan Kavan and now an offense that is suddenly finding their stride again, I don't know which one you'd pick.
1: Longhorns outscored their opponents 25-1 this weekend. Super Regionals next weekend on ESPN. Twins a 5-4 win over the Brewers on Sunday. Brewers stranding the tying run at third in the ninth inning. Rays double up the Marlins 6-3. Rays third time winning 30 of their first 45 games of the season. 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As for Sunday's top sounds, John Ryder.
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5: Thanks, Jay. We start with a winner take all game 7 of the East Semis in Detroit, and defense leading to offense for the Cavs as they won in convincing fashion. George Sedano and Kalena Azubuike with the call on ESPN Radio.
6: Back to Sasser. They dump it into Duren. Duren blocked from behind by Mobley, and he gets it back. Mobley gets it back from Duren. They kick it to the corner. Struce wide open for 3.
7: Struce! The Struce is loose. He buries a 3.
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5: Now to the NCAA softball regionals, and what a season it's been for UCLA slugger Megan Grant. 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
5: And a surprise winner of the PGA Championship, Englishman Aaron Rye holds off John Rahm and other stars. 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
9: Aaron Rye has just hit a beautiful birdie putt on 17. He drains it from 50 feet. Aaron Rye is unstoppable at Aronimink. He is 9 under par.
11: Aaron Rye from long range. That's his superpower. 50-foot putts. Listen to this.
0: Number 2.
5: The baseball and the Giants explode in the 8th against the A's. The call on KNBR.
12: Suarez set the pitch. Bader swings, drives one to right towards the corner. Cortez going back. He's looking up. It is gone! Harrison Bader has hit a grand slam for the Giants. It is an 8-run 8th inning. And Bader fired up as he rounds the bases. Giants have broken it wide open. It's 10-1.
0: Number 1.
5: JR top sound, an exciting finish on the south side of Chicago. The White Sox walk off the Cubs in 10. The final call on ESPN 1000.
13: Tying run at third. Caro hits a fly ball out in the deep left center field. It's back there. It is.
1: White Sox led 7-4 entering the ninth. They needed 10 to win it. SportsCenter All Night ESPN Radio. Cleveland taking game 7 at Detroit Sunday. Cavs, Knicks now for the Eastern Conference Finals. ESPN analyst Jhené Ogumike.
14: This is lit. We've got two teams that are playing really great basketball in the Eastern Conference Finals, the Knicks and the Cavs. And guess what? The matchups are amazing. I think that the first 40 minutes are going to be dictated by the paint. I love this paint matchup between Karl-Anthony Towns taking on Evan Mobley and Jared Allen. Cat, we've seen in the postseason, he's already had multiple triple doubles. They sort of revitalized how you view Karl-Anthony Towns, because before we thought, oh, he's a three-point shooter, I'm the best reclaimed, you know, shooting big man, but then he's been able to have passing games similar to the Cleveland Cavalier front court. Those two have equally been dynamic as a tandem. Mobley off the dribble, Allen with force and authority, and I love how they were talking about, I think it was Coach Kenny Atkinson, saying, hey, he's our X factor, even though we thought it was Mobley. So if you think about the paint, the first 40 minutes I think will be dictated there if Cat's passing can really dictate, or will it be the other side? But lastly, I'll say this. The final 8 minutes, the closing time, the winning time, my goodness, we might have a shootout.
1: We will see. Game one coming up Tuesday. Spurs Thunder for game one of the Western Conference Final coming up on Monday. We'll have every game here on ESPN Radio. Our coverage begins at 8 o'clock Eastern. A century-long drought ends near Philly. That's next. 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
5: It's game seven for all the marbles as Cade and the Pistons clash with Spida and the Cavs.
2: On the right wing, hands it off to Merrill, dribble handoff for three.
3: Merrill, the four-point play attempt now coming up as he nails the three.
4: What has gotten into Sam Merrill?
5: Walk-offs and blowouts cap MLB's rivalry weekend.
2: A pitch from Michaelis. Swinging a high fly ball. Deep right field. Wood stops at the wall. That'll do it. Orioles strike again. Their third home run of the afternoon.
5: History on the links. 100 years in the making.
6: To win this event and then to be, yeah, that person that's the first one to have won in such a long time from England is an amazing thing and something to be extremely proud of.
5: Handing out the hardware on the hardwood.
7: I don't have a certain amount of accolades I want to collect. I don't have anything I specifically want to do besides win. As long as I'm giving my everyday, my all, and doing it the right way and my way, I'll live with the results, whatever that looks like.
5: Plus, Clark, Mitchell, and the Fever take on the Storm.
8: Inbounds goes to Cunningham, who sealed off Heinemann and banks it in. Another double-double for CC. She's got 19 points and 10 assists.
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1: 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We had three teams slotted into the conference finals in the NBA, two in the West and in the East. The Knicks, New York, awaiting the winner between the Cavs and the Pistons. Detroit, the top seed in the Eastern Conference, facing a game seven. Home team won the first four games of the series. Then the Cavs took game five at Detroit, but the Pistons returned the favor with a game six win in Cleveland. So game seven back in Detroit. Would that be good news or bad news given the two separate trends for the home teams in the series? We would get the answer relatively early.
3: Schroeder smells blood, drives, Nash dribble, kicks it to the corner. Three ball for Merrill is good. 41-26 Cavs as they extend their lead to 15. A 10-0 run for Cleveland.
2: Here's Mitchell weaving through traffic into the paint. Off the glass and in. Mitchell extends the lead to 20, and J.B. Bickerstaff has seen enough. He calls timeout. 55-35 Cavs with 2:53 to go in the second.
1: Up 20 there. The Cavs would lead by 17 at the half, and then
3: Mobley on the drive. Finds Allen in the paint. Allen turn around, tries to duck under, flips it up and good. Timeout Pistons as the lead is ballooned to 72-49. A 23-point lead. Now flips it to Schroeder on the right wing, guarded by Harris. They get it back to Mitchell. Mitchell on the right wing on Harris. Step back three on the way. Mitchell, nothing but net. 95-69, up to 26 points here with the lead for the Cavs. Mitchell with 24.
9: And now Mitchell is styling on him too, celebrating after that one. Got Tobias Harris again.
3: Mitchell hangs, fires, misses, gets his own rebound and put back. And that right there explains the night for the Pistons. Donovan Mitchell is going in there, getting his own rebound and put back.
9: He's literally running circles around the Pistons. He's moving at a different speed right now.
1: George Sedano and Kalena Azubuike had the call right here on ESPN Radio. Cavs led by as much as 35. They win it by 31, 125-94 at Detroit. They take the series in seven. Cavs, the third team in NBA history to win a game seven on the road by 30 or more. Cavs are the second team since 1976 to have four 20-point scorers in a game seven. Their coach, Kenny Atkinson.
10: When we play with force, it's really the key. Like force on both ends with our talent. We're really hard to beat. You know, the question we got to answer, and we talked about in the locker room, is we can't have force letdowns, you know, like game six, where we were not the forceful team. But tonight we were. That was the whole difference, our force on both ends. You know, and everybody says, oh, it doesn't mean that. No, it does mean something. I think it does. I think this was the next step for us. You know, first day of training camp, I put up the playoff record over the last 3 years, 11-15. You know, I've been saying all year we have a lot to prove. You know, we still have more to prove. That's kind of the next part of it. But we proved something to ourselves that we could take that, you know, another step. So just looking forward to this next challenge for us.
1: Cavs into the conference finals. First conference finals appearance since 2018 when they beat the Celtics in seven. It's their third conference finals appearance without LeBron James. Donovan Mitchell, 26 points, 8 assists, 6 rebounds in the Game 7 win. He spoke with our crew from the NBA on ESPN Radio, Kalena Azubuki and George Sedano.
11: There's a lot of emotion right now, but I think the biggest thing is just like, I think the biggest thing, man, we just collectively, like, I think we found, you know, something as a group, but you know what I mean, it's a blessing. I can't overlook the fact that it's been 9 years, it's been my whole career without getting to this point, so that's a blessing, but we ain't got much time to celebrate, so we gotta get right back to it.
12: You guys bought a massive Cleveland contingent here. That's
11: man, shout out to the Cavs fans, like they're everywhere though. Yeah. This is nuts.
12: My goodness.
11: This is nuts.
12: Talk to me about the adjustment you guys made, because in game six, it seemed like the Pistons a lot more single coverage. You guys were getting inside when you wanted to, but then you were making the dish. You were making the right decisions, drawing the digs over. What was that adjustment like for you and as a team?
11: I think the biggest thing in game six, you got to give them credit. They came out with more force. They played like it was their game seven and we did not. But at the end of the day, it's just about how do you respond. And you know this, right, playing in the league, like, it was a letdown. You know, game six was a letdown. We missed an opportunity. But, you know, fortunately, it's a seven-game series, and we had an opportunity to come out there and get another one on the road. But you got to give them credit. They're not going to go down without a fight. And for us to take that lump, right, to lose a game six on our home floor that way, their crowd came on the road, and for us to come out here and respond was huge.
3: You guys made the trade. You bring in James Harden, a guy to help you get to this point. What has he meant for you and this team?
11: Well, I mean, like, you just look, right? Like, it just allows everybody to kind of do what they do. You know, for me, being aggressive, you know, shout out to Thompson, hell of a defender, right? He's got to pick and choose who he guards. You know what I'm saying? So now we're able to get to the paint. Do you help off James? Do you help off me? Now Evan Mobley's downhill. There's more space. And then when you want to, when he wants to, he can get in the paint and make plays for others. So there's just so many different things that just him being on the basketball court alone, he doesn't have to take a shot. That just changes everything for us. And then when he does get downhill, does get to do whatever he does, man, it's working so far. We got to keep it going.
1: Donovan Mitchell making his first career appearance in the conference finals. He'd been in the conference semis four times previously. Those were losses. Finally gets the win in this one with Cleveland as the Cavs get past the Pistons 125-94 in game seven. Pistons 31-point loss, third largest loss by a 60-win team in NBA postseason history. They trailed by 17 at the half, second largest halftime deficit by a one seed in a game seven. Their coach, J.B. Bickerstaff.
13: This team is awesome, and they're a special group of guys. You know, I couldn't be more appreciative of how they allow us to coach them, work with them every single day, the spirit they carry, their willingness to grow, their willingness to sacrifice, and it's a special group. And, again, I can't be more thankful than to be a part of this and to be able to work with these guys.
14: J.B., just you guys took a step last year, take another big step this year. Playing at home, game seven, especially what you just done in Cleveland, how big of a disappointment?
13: It's not a disappointment at all. I'm not ever will I be disappointed in these guys. These guys every single day give us what they got. So it is not a disappointment. It's a loss, and it's a tough loss. But, you know, that adjective will never be used as this group.
14: It's not, I'm not saying in the guys necessarily, but the season as a whole, and also I'm sure you had higher expectations falling far short of that, I guess, is that.
13: I don't think we fell short of anything. I don't like the direction of your question, I'll be honest with you. These guys have improved massively and done a great job. Anything other than positivity towards this group, like, is unacceptable. You know, the turnaround from where we've come from, what these guys have been willing to do. Yeah, we, you know, everybody wants to win a championship every year. But, you know, how much did you grow? How much did you improve? Did you sacrifice for the greater good of the team? Our guys did that collectively every single day, and we got better. We put ourselves in position to be here. So there's nothing disappointing about, you know, this group and the outcome of this.
1: 60-22 in the regular season was Detroit Pistons losing in the conference semifinals as the one seed. The bar was high, but what about the season? ESPN analyst Janae Ogumike.
15: First, first, I want to put things into context. And, you know, I took my glasses off because I was like, oh, you know, a little emotional because I felt like those guys, they tried so hard this year. You know, I'm a glass half full type of gal. And I feel like people forget that just three seasons ago, this was a team that tied the NBA worst record with 28 straight losses. They were in the gutter. They finished that year, I think, just one game off of the worst record in the league. Three seasons later, Cade Cunningham is in the conversation for MVP. This is a squad that finished number one in the regular season in the East. They got to get Cade some help. He is a bad man. I know we talk about the bad boy Pistons. He's a bad man. And sometimes he has to do, I wouldn't even say sometimes, most of the times he's had to do bad all by himself. That's not sustainable in this NBA. You see so many squads where they have one, two, three, even looking at the Cavaliers, four options, four guys playing really well. And so they need to get more balance offensively to support him. They need to find a better secondary creator. Tobias Harris tried all he could, and Jalen Duren had to do better. He has to improve in these meaningful games. But right now, their universe is around Cade, and they have to find ways to get him more help in the future.
1: Cade Cunningham, 13 points, a career playoff low in the Game 7 loss for the Pistons. SportsCenter All Night, ESPN Radio. Pistons season is over. Cavs advance to the Eastern Conference Finals. Game 1 with the Knicks is Tuesday. Every game from here on out, Conference Finals and NBA Finals here on ESPN Radio, presented by Gusto. Tuesday, Game 1 of the Eastern Conference Finals. Monday, Game 1 of the Western Conference Finals. Coverage at 8 o'clock Eastern. And that Western Conference final will feature the NBA MVP.
16: According to ESPN, Shams Charania, Shai Gilgeous-Alexander has been named the league's MVP for the second consecutive year.
17: The way things are run in this organization, in this city, it breeds success. And it's no coincidence. I'm just lucky to end up here.
1: As he did a year ago, Shai Gilgeous-Alexander named the MVP this season. He ranked second in scoring with just over 31 points per game, shooting a career best 55% from the field, also averaged a career-high 6.5 assists as the Thunder put up the NBA's best record for the second consecutive season. And this marks the fourth straight season that SGA finished in the top five in MVP voting. One of the past two.
17: Honestly speaking, I don't have a tag on it. I don't have a number on it. When it's all said and done, as long as I know I gave everything I had to the game, I'll live with the results. And whatever that looks like, it looks like. Yeah, I don't have a certain amount of accolades I want to collect. I don't have anything I specifically want to do besides win. And as long as I'm giving my everyday, my all, and doing it the right way and my way, I'll live with the results, whatever that looks like. It's special. And not really for me personally, but more so for like the city and the organization. I think like, someone told me a stat. It's been four MVPs in the last 12 years to go through this building. And I don't think that's coincidence. There's a reason why you have success when you come through this program and this facility and this city. Like everything I just mentioned, from the fans, the love they give to the ownership, the front office, for making things easy, making sure we're getting our work in, the coaches playing the right brand of basketball and holding the right things accountable. The way things are run in this organization, in this city, it breeds success. And, it's no coincidence. I'm just lucky to end up here.
1: SGA is the fifth active player to be named the MVP in consecutive seasons, seventh player in the last four decades to win multiple MVPs before turning 28. Every retired player to win consecutive MVPs has been inducted into the Hall of Fame. SportsCenter All Night, ESPN Radio, from the NBA to golf and the year's second major, giving us a bit of a surprise on Sunday.
18: Aaron Rye has just hit a beautiful birdie putt on 17. He drains it from 50 feet. Aaron Rye is unstoppable at Aronimink. He is 9 under par.
19: Aaron Rye. From long range, that's his superpower. 50-foot putts. Listen to this.
20: Sets the putter next to the ball. He takes one practice stroke, then sets the putter behind the ball. Usually takes two or three looks, depending upon the length. Takes two looks, gets set started. Out on the right, he needs to carry up over the top of the hill, and that's not even going to come close to getting there. Came up way short. That's about 10 feet short. So with that miss right there, Aaron Rye is your 2026 PGA champion at Aronimink. I got to tell you, that was a masterclass performance today by Aaron Rye.
1: Sirius XM PGA Tour Radio final round, 5 under 65. He was 9 under for the week for a 3-shot win over John Rahm and Alex Smalley. Rye becomes the first English-born golfer to win the PGA Championship since Jim Barnes. He won the first two tournaments in 1916 and 1919 which were both match play competitions. Rye end that 107-year drought for England.
6: Wasn't actually aware of it until yesterday. I think in this room yesterday it was mentioned, which was the first in my knowledge. But yeah, extremely, extremely proud. There's a lot of incredible and historic English players over those 100 years who've gone on to achieve incredible things and had phenomenal careers. But to win this event, and then to be, yeah, a person that's the first one to have won in such a long time from England is an amazing thing and something to be extremely proud of.
1: Before the tournament at DraftKings, he was 290-1 to win. Rounds of 70, 69, 67, 65. Got better in each round, gets his first career major victory. ESPN analyst Andy North.
0: Well, I think there's a couple of things you look at. You look at actual stat numbers and you look at the eye test. He was great chipping approach shots number two, putting number five, and that's a great combination. That you do that, you're going to have a great chance. But I thought the eye test, watching him play the last nine holes of a championship, he looked like he was in complete control. He drove it in the fairway, hit it on the greens. One of the only fairways he missed, he drove in the greenside bunker at the drivable 13th. That is the fairway as far as I'm concerned. I mean, he just played beautiful golf, didn't make mistakes, and looked like he never got above out of his comfort zone playing.
1: 23 birdies or better over the course of the week en route to the PGA Championship. How big is the concern with the bullpen? That's next. SportsCenter All Night continues. It's ESPN Radio.
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28: Amber and Ian.
24: Does he go to Cleveland? Well, Cleveland has to want him. 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
1: 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We've hit prime season for college graduations. We're also winding down the spring seasons. Fourth seed Virginia winning the men's tennis championship, beating Texas, which was the two seed for Virginia. Seventh men's tennis title all since 2013. The ACC now has six team titles this academic year. The NC State women's cross country, Florida State women's soccer, Virginia women's swimming and diving, Notre Dame men's and women's fencing. ACC could add to that. Baseball still has the road to Omaha. Softball charting its way to Oklahoma City. And the ACC still represented. Duke is one of the 16 teams still standing after this weekend's regionals. But of those 16 teams remaining, nine are from the SEC, including Alabama, the top seed in the tournament, which outscored its opponents 20-0 this regional weekend. They sweep the regional without allowing a run. ESPN analyst Tara Henry and Tori Vidalis.
2: They're deep, right? And they can rely on each other throughout the tournament. When you get into postseason, it is so much more about a staff mentality moving forward in this game because of how offensive-minded our sport has become. And now that Alabama has two big arms, really three if you count Kalen Pelosi, another freshman who's really come and eat up some innings for Alabama, but they allow each other to rest and be a little bit more fresh for this postseason run, and that's what they've been able to do all season. So just playing off of each other and also learning from one another, pushing one another, because anytime you have somebody that's just as good, if not better than you, it makes you want to get that much better every time you show up to that field.
3: I agree with you, Tori, and I also think when you take a look at Alabama, this offense has been really, really impressive. And also, you mentioned the freshman class and Vic Beaudin. How about Anna Roman and Ambry Taylor as well? But we saw Jenna Young get it done today, and then Audrey Vandergriff hitting the long ball. That is production up and down the lineup, and heading into a super regional, that is something that Patrick Murphy loves to see from his team. When you've got pitching, you've got an offense, you can go.
2: Yeah, and how about Jenna Young with two home runs? We're used to seeing the Brooke Wells, yes, the Alexis Papillo, but the freshmen stepping up, and the speedsters too. This team is just athletic and deep, and they can swing it.
1: Alabama getting LSU in the super regionals, one of three supers featuring SEC against SEC. UCLA is also headed to the super regionals off a milestone moment.
4: Megan Grant lifting it high, sending number 40 over the bus.
5: I mean, here I go, not fearing what will happen. Bang.
4: 40 home runs in a season.
5: And
4: nobody's ever done it.
5: Oh, just goosebumps still in my arms.
1: UCLA beating South Carolina 15-1 run rule. Megan Grant, 89 homers in her career, 40 of them this season. That's an all-time record.
4: Megan, what does it feel like to hit 40 home runs in a season?
6: I mean, it's surreal. When I first started, I did not think, you know, I would ever get to this point, but I guess the hard work pays off, you know.
1: UCLA gets UCF in the Super Regionals next weekend. SportsCenter All Night, ESPN Radio. Speaking of action on the diamond, in New York, Mets and Yankees. Yankees take a 6-3 lead to the bottom of the ninth, but
7: first pitch, breaking ball hit deep to left field. It's down the line. It's hooking. It is a home run! Tie game! Tie game! Tyrone Taylor tucks it just inside the foul pole. Down the left field line. It's a three-run homer. The Mets have tied it down to their last out here in the bottom of the ninth inning.
1: Well, that ties it up, and so it was on to the tenth. Yankees don't score in the top half, and in the home half,
8: 0-1. Chopper over the mound toward the middle of the infield. Runner coming home. There's no play. Simeon scores. Game over. The Maine Mets, one comeback at a time, have won the series. They win this one in 10, 7-6.
1: Mets' fourth walk-off win this season. 880 ESPN New York, 7-6 in 10. Yankees' fifth walk-off loss this season. Third straight series loss. They finished 2-7 over their nine-game road trip. Outfielder Aaron Judge.
9: There were a couple close games, but, you know, just about finishing the job. You know, a couple games here where, you know, we got to close it out, or, you know, some games and extras that we got to, you know, get a couple runs across and just don't get the job done. So the boys are playing hard, though. I think the biggest thing is guys are playing tough and making the plays they need to, but just coming up a little bit short.
1: Yankees losing in 10 after giving up the game-tying three-run homer with two outs in the ninth inning. Yankees 9 blown saves this season. They're most within the first 50 games of a season since 2007. Manager Aaron Boone, concerned about that bullpen?
10: No, I think they're all capable of getting big outs, and they have throughout this year. We just had a terrible road trip where we certainly had some tough ones. That's part of it. We got to, you know, get after it tomorrow.
1: Milwaukee, Baltimore, and the Mets on that road trip. The Chicago matchup on Sunday also went 10 innings. Tying run at third. Caro hits a fly ball out into deep left center field. It's back there. It is gone! Edgar Caro wins it! Shut up! ESPN 1000. White Sox with the 9-8 win in 10, their first walk-off homer since 2024. Their first walk-off homer against the Cubs since 2003. White Sox get the win. They are 7-1 since May 9th, their best record in an 8-game span this season. Well, we went 7, and it's now final. That's next. 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
1: Aaron Rye with a final round 65 on Sunday captures the PGA Championship, his first major. SGA wins his second straight NBA MVP. Conference finals are set. Spurs, Thunder get underway tonight, Tuesday. It's the Knicks and the Cavs.
2: That'll do it. The Cleveland Cavaliers are moving on to the Eastern Conference Finals. They'll take on the New York Knicks. A final score for the Cavs. They win 125-94 in Detroit.
3: The result is surprising, but the way it happened is even more surprising.
1: 125-94. Cavs becoming the third team in NBA history to win a Game 7 on the road by at least 30. Pistons bow out as the top seed, failing to make the Eastern Conference Finals. Cavaliers, backed by Donovan Mitchell, 26 points, 8 assists, 6 rebounds. Jared Allen had 23 points, spoke with NBA on Prime.
4: Jared, I think it's official, especially in these playoffs. Game 7, Jared Allen is real. How would you describe just the mentality you guys came into this game?
5: Trying to get everybody else going and then getting himself going second.
4: Okay, so quick turnaround. Yeah. Madison Square Garden, the Knicks, the Eastern Conference Finals, Jared.
5: Absolutely.
4: After silencing this crowd here in Game 7, what are you expecting in that environment on Tuesday?
5: Yeah, we know it's going to be a loud environment. We know that their fans are incredible fans, crazy fans, but we know that we can do it. We came to an incredible arena like this and took over the game. We just have to do it again.
4: Lastly, Eastern Conference Finals. How does that feel?
5: Feels good. This journey, every step is a step further. We just have a job more to do.
1: Jared Allen with 23. Sam Merrill had 23 as well on 7 of 10 shooting. Game 7 turns into a 31-point road rout for the Cavs. And you heard it here on ESPN Radio. George Sedano, Kalena Azubuike had the call for us. George?
2: Jay, thank you so much. Kalena, the Cavs came in here in a hostile building. This place had energy to begin with here in Detroit. They shut it down pretty quick with nearly a wire-to-wire victory.
3: From the jump, they came out, and you could tell by the way Donovan Mitchell was moving and grooving. He was aggressive and assertive, and Jared Allen came out. He was aggressive and assertive from the jump. You heard it. They are all talking about force. Donovan Mitchell was talking about the force and aggression that they played with, the sense of urgency. They had it. They didn't have it in Game 6. They had it tonight. They made up for it. They took care of the ball a lot of the game. Only 13 turnovers, 31 assists. We were talking about them trusting the pass. They made the adjustment. Get inside, get in the paint, make the right decision. Draw the help in, draw Durant in, dish it off to his man. A lot of times they're making the Pistons bigs look crazy tonight because they're coming over to help. A lot of times they're in the air alone, jumping at them, and the Cavs are making the right pass. They're finishing inside. They got 58 points in the paint, and the Pistons, throughout these playoffs and elimination games, one thing they've done so well is limit the opponent points in the paint. They weren't able to do that tonight because their point of attack defense broke down. Their on-ball defense kind of broke down. They weren't able to keep guys in front of them. The Cavs were driving by them. They were dishing. They were making all the right reads, all the right decisions, and they shot the ball well. And Sam Merrill played incredibly well, knocking down threes.
2: Before we get to the conference finals matchup in the East, 30 seconds on the Pistons season and what you think their offseason should look like.
3: It's disappointing. They had a really good regular season, finishing at the top spot. You were wondering how, okay, Cade with a collapsed lung, how is he going to come into the playoffs? He played amazingly well all throughout the playoffs. Didn't play as well in the last game in a win. You thought he was going to have a bounce back game tonight. 12 points in the first half, 1 point in the second half. He's still the engine. He's still the motorcade. You can ride him. He's only going to get better and better. Cade Cunningham's going to have a chip on his shoulder next season.
6: Now, for sure. I don't think there's any doubt. They'll probably look for a secondary scorer to help him playmaker. Now, this Knicks-Cavs series, what do you make of it?
3: I'm looking forward to it. I said it. The Knicks are the best three-point shooting team in the league in the playoffs this season. You know what Brunson's going to give you. I think the X factor is Mikal Bridges. I do like the way they've involved Karl-Anthony Towns. They're making sure they play through him at times, let him make decisions, let him attack from the top of the key, get his post-ups in there. He's got to try to dominate. But I do think the Cavs' double bigs, the two agile bigs, could give the Knicks some problems. And trying to defend the ISO of a James Harden and the decision making there and Donovan Mitchell and how tenacious he can prove to be tough for the Knicks. They do have a smaller player in Jalen Brunson on the defensive side. Can the Cavs look to expose him at times and get him switched on to people? But it's going to be a tough battle. It could go seven games again.
6: Well, we'll see. Hopefully that'll be the case for the NBA fans out there to get another seven game series. But the Pistons fall short in this one. The Cavs are moving on with a road victory. They will go and face the Knicks in the Eastern Conference Final. Our final score here in Game 7 in Detroit, the Cavs 125, the Pistons 94. For Kalena Azubuki, I'm George Sedano right here on your home for the NBA, ESPN Radio, and the ESPN app. Now let's go back to Jay Reynolds in the studio.
1: All right, George, NBA down to its Final Four Conference Finals set to get underway. After dropping the first game of their series with Minnesota, the Spurs bounce back and win the series in six. Anthony Edwards giving the Spurs their flowers, saying they were the better team. As for the Wolves getting over that hump moving forward, ESPN senior writer Tim Bontemps.
7: Well, I mean, sure, it'd be nice if they could add a superstar to their roster. They just don't really have the ammunition to theoretically go do that. So it will be interesting to see what their summer looks like. And look, I think whether it's the Timberwolves or any other team in the West that's not Oklahoma City or San Antonio, when you're looking at those two teams going forward, I mean, you've got, arguably the three best players moving forward on the Spurs are all on their rookie deal still, and Victor Wembanyama, Stephon Castle, and Dylan Harper. And the Thunder have, I think two guys over 30 on the entire roster, and their whole core is basically all guys in their early to mid-20s. So, I mean, these two teams should be set up for what has a chance to be one of the all-time iconic rivalries in the history of the league over the next 5 to 10 years as they go back and forth atop the West. And everybody else has got a titanic challenge to try to catch up and keep up with them. And, Minnesota is probably going to be one of the first teams to really – stare down the barrel of that with, Anthony Edwards getting closer to his prime and most of this roster, in its 30s.
1: Tuesday, we'll see game one of the Eastern Conference Finals, but Monday, game one of the Western Conference Finals. Timberwolves fell short. Spurs and Thunder's getting underway on Monday. Our coverage here on ESPN Radio begins at 8:00 Eastern right now. Sports Center all night. Back to baseball in Anaheim. Dodgers, Angels.
8: 0-1. Swung on a hot shot in the left center, a base hit. Here comes Kinnan to score. Ohtani rounding third. He will score. Andy Pages does it again with runners in scoring position. Drives in two. It is 6-0 Dodgers.
1: AM 570 LA Sports. Dodgers outscoring the Angels 31-3 in the three-game series. They win Sunday 10-1. Dodgers' fifth consecutive win, longest active win streak in Major League Baseball. Shohei Ohtani, 3-for-5, couple of RBI, 8 hits, 8 RBI over his last 4 games. Angels, meanwhile, with their sixth consecutive loss. Dodgers put up 10. So do the Giants.
9: Suarez set the pitch. Bader swings, drives one to right towards the corner. Cortez going back. He's looking up. It is gone! Harrison Bader has hit a grand slam for the Giants. It is an 8-run eighth inning. And Bader fired up as he rounds the bases. Giants have broken it wide open. It's 10-1.
1: KNBR with the call. Giants, as you heard, 8 in the eighth. Their most in an inning since scoring 9 in the 11th inning a year ago in May at Wrigley. They beat the Athletics on Sunday 10-1, their 20th win in their 47th game this season. Most games needed to reach 20 wins in a season since 2008. They beat the Athletics in this one. Guardians also put up 10. They beat the Reds 10-3. Guardians' third game scoring double-digit runs this season. Six homers, most of the games since 2019 against the Yankees. SportsCenter All Night, ESPN Radio. Phillies and Pirates, and the Phillies doing something that few have been able to do.
10: Here's the pitch. Stott swings, drives it up the alley, right center field, on the run. Triolo won't get it. It'll one-hop the fence. Bohm is in. Marsh is coming in. Garcia's around at third base. A two-run double for Bryson Stott, and the Phillies lead it 5-0.
1: Sports Radio 94 WIP. Phillies go on to a 6-0 shutout of the Pirates. They're 16-5 since April 25th. Second-best win percentage in baseball during that span. But on Sunday, they got to Paul Skeens. Skeens went 5 innings, gave up 6 hits and 5 earned runs, tied for the most earned runs in his career.
11: Just didn't execute a few pitches, and they did a good job there, so yeah, I'll have to rewatch it. I just didn't execute a few pitches, and they got to him.
12: How challenging is it to navigate a lineup of that caliber?
11: It's challenging, but it's the big leagues. You know, every lineup's good. So.

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1: Here comes the 1-1. Ball drilled deep right field. Going! Gone! Another long homer for Gavin Sheets. Destroyed to right field. 404 feet, his second homer of the game. Pitch. And France serves one out towards shallow center. Rodriguez has to play it on a bounce. Merrill is in. Laureano racing around third. And France with a two-out, two-run single. 7-0 Padres. A five-run sixth inning for San Diego.
0: Rough afternoon for the Mariners. ESPN Radio with the call. Padres an 8-3 win. Mariners are one hit. Padres 28-18 on the season. Half game back of the Dodgers for first place in the National West. Three-game series against the Dodgers coming up starting today in San Diego. Padres picking up their third sweep of the season. Diamondbacks an 8-6 win against the Rockies. Corbin Carroll 2-for-4, 2 homers, 3 RBI en route to the victory. The Orioles and Nationals.
2: The pitch from Michaelis. Swinging a high fly ball. Deep right field. Wood stops at the wall. That'll do it. Orioles strike again. Their third home run of the afternoon is a sizzler over the wall in right field. And the first of the season for Colton Cowser.
0: WBAL. Orioles go on to a 7-3 win over the Nats. Orioles' third game this season with at least 3 homers. Blue Jays beat the Tigers 4-1. Vlad Guerrero Jr. 2-for-4 with his third homer of the season. Braves an 8-1 rout of the Red Sox. Sports Center all night, ESPN Radio.
3: The Pittsburgh Steelers and Aaron Rodgers have reached agreement on a one-year deal worth up to $25 million.
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0: Back on a one-year deal, reunited with his former coach from his days with the Packers, Aaron Rodgers playing again this coming season in Pittsburgh. Right decision for the Steelers? Earlier on ESPN Radio are Matt Jones and Myron Metcalf.
6: It feels like the only decision to me. You know, I think a lot of people who are disappointed, it's like, where do you turn? It's a terrible free agent market. The only really quality player available in a trade was Kyler Murray and Tua. So I don't know. I think it says more about the fact that they just don't believe in Mason Rudolph, Drew Aller, or Will Howard yet, you know, and they feel like Mike McCarthy.
7: First of all, when you say Mason Rudolph yet, he's been there 10 years.
6: Like, yeah.
7: And he has, yet, picked over, he has been picked over so many times. Like, poor Mason Rudolph. Yeah. They just go out on the street and try to find somebody to start over him. He's like the woman that's like, are you going to keep coming back to me? And, you know, I mean, poor, but anyway, go ahead.
6: Yeah, they still have a guy behind, Aaron Rodgers that they trust. And if you're Mike McCarthy, you feel like you have a familiar face. Maybe that pairing works out. So I get why you do it. I don't know what else they would have done. What's the other option?
7: Well, there isn't another option. I mean, you're right. I mean, the other option would be go sign Kyler Murray. You know, is that an upgrade? Maybe, but you can't just sign Kyler Murray for 1 year. You're committing to him for at least 2 or 3, and I can understand how you would decide, I don't want to be in the Kyler Murray business. Well, Aaron Rodgers, the things I was most worried about with Aaron Rodgers, he kind of didn't have that happen last year. I mean, he wasn't particularly great, but he also didn't blow the team up. So I guess the theory is he'll just not blow the team up for another year. And Mike McCarthy, maybe he gets, I don't know what he's going to get out of him, anybody else would, but you're just basically signing up for another year of mediocrity. They're not going to be a contender. And, you know, you fired Mike Tomlin and you're probably going 9-8 again.
0: Or worse and get a better draft pick. Aaron Rodgers, 1 year deal, worth up to $25 million. He's expected to include a base salary between $22 and $23 million. Sports Center All Night continues. It's ESPN Radio.
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1: 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Super regional action next weekend on ESPN. 9 of the 16 teams from the SEC. 6 could reach Oklahoma City. There will be a minimum of 3. 3 of the super regionals are SEC against SEC. Texas, meanwhile, gets Arizona State. Longhorns outscoring their opponents 25-1 this season.
2: Best part of Texas's game right now is...
3: That's a toss-up, honestly.
2: There may not even be an answer to that.
3: What's funny is we've talked so much about Texas and the lull that they've had in April, so it's amazing to see them come out. The reigning national champions, might I add, they know what it takes to get to the World Series, and they know what it takes to win it. And I think behind the arm of Teagan Kavan and now an offense that is suddenly finding their stride again, I don't know which one you'd pick.
1: Longhorns outscore their opponents 25-1 this weekend. Super Regionals next weekend on ESPN. Twins a 5-4 win over the Brewers on Sunday. Brewers stranding the tying run at third in the ninth inning. Rays double up the Marlins 6-3. Rays third time winning 30 of their first 45 games of the season. 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As for Sunday's top sounds, John Ryder.
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5: Thanks, Jay. We start with a winner-take-all Game 7 of the East Semis in Detroit, and defense leading to offense for the Cavs as they won in convincing fashion. George Sedano and Kalena Azubuike with the call on ESPN Radio.
6: Back to Sasser. They dump it into Duren. Duren blocked from behind by Mobley, and it back. Mobley gets it back from Duren. They kick it to the corner. Strus wide open for 3.
7: Strus! The Strus is loose. He buries a 3.
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5: Now to the NCAA softball regionals, and what a season it's been for UCLA slugger Megan Grant. 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
10: I mean, here I go, not fearing what'll happen. 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
5: And a surprise winner of the PGA Championship, Englishman Aaron Rye holds off John Rahm and other stars. 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
10: Aaron Rye has just hit a beautiful birdie putt on 17. He drains it from 50 feet. Aaron Rye is unstoppable at Aronimink. He is 9 under par.
12: Aaron Rye from long range. That's his superpower. 50-foot putts. 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
0: Number 2.
5: The baseball and the Giants explode in the 8th against the A's. The call on KNBR.
13: Suarez set the pitch. Bader swings, drives one to right towards the corner. Cortez going back. He's looking up. It is gone! Harrison Bader has hit a grand slam for the Giants. It is an 8-run eighth inning. And Bader fired up as he rounds the bases. Giants have broken it wide open. It's 10-1.
0: Number 1.
5: JR, top sound, an exciting finish on the south side of Chicago. The White Sox walk off the Cubs in 10. The final call on ESPN 1000.
14: Tying run at third. Carroll hits a fly ball out in the deep left center field. It's back there. It is gone! Edgar Carroll wins it! Shut up!
1: White Sox led 7-4 entering the ninth. They needed 10 to win it. SportsCenter All Night, ESPN Radio. Cleveland taking Game 7 at Detroit Sunday. Cavs Knicks now for the Eastern Conference Finals. ESPN analyst Shanae Ogumike.
15: This is lit. We've got two teams that are playing really great basketball in the Eastern Conference Finals, the Knicks and the Cavs. And guess what? The matchups are amazing. I think that the first 40 minutes are going to be dictated by the paint. I love this paint matchup between Karl Anthony Towns taking on Evan Mobley and Jared Allen. Cat, we've seen in the postseason, he's already had multiple triple-doubles. They sort of revitalize how you view Karl Anthony Towns, because before we thought, oh, he's a three-point shooter. I'm the best reclaimed, you know, shooting big man. But then he's been able to have passing games similar to the Cleveland Cavalier front court. Those two have equally been dynamic as a tandem. Mobley off the dribble, Allen with force and authority. And I love how they're talking about, I think it was Coach Kenny Atkinson, saying, hey, he's our X factor, even though we thought it was Mobley. So if you think about the paint, the first 40 minutes, I think, will be dictated there. If Cat's passing can really dictate, or will it be the other side? But lastly, I'll say this. The final 8 minutes, the closing time, the winning time, my goodness, we might have a shootout.
1: 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Spurs Thunder, game one of the Western Conference Finals tonight. We've got every game right here on ESPN Radio. It's Monday, May 18th, birthday of Reggie Jackson. The Hall of Famer turns 80 today. Evan Cohen, he's the straw that stirs the drink on Unsportsmanlike, right? Evan, Candy, and Michelle are up next. I'm Jay Reynolds, back tomorrow with SportsCenter All Night. It's ESPN Radio.
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7: 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George Sedano, Glenn Azabuke on the call last night here on ESPN Radio as the Cleveland Cavaliers absolutely annihilate the number one seeded Detroit Pistons in Detroit, 125-94. They now advance to the Eastern Conference Finals against the tremendous team that is the New York Knicks that have been off for a while, along with Michelle Smallman, Chris Canty, Evan Cohen with you. Good morning, everybody. How are we doing today?
8: Let them know, Cleveland. Shout out to Rob Lorenzo, our social and digital director. But also, Game 7, Jared Allen.
9: Ooh.
8: I know a lot of people aren't going to talk about him, that he's not going to be the lead. It's going to be Donovan Mitchell, and he deserves all of the kudos, all of the accolades.
9: Yeah.
8: But Jared Allen, another dominant Game 7 performance. Remember, Game 7 in Round 1 against the Toronto Raptors, he went for 22-19 and throw in three blocks to boot. Last night, 23 points, 7 boards. But more importantly, the force that he was able to play with, Smalls. I mean, the guy was catching the ball, foul line extended, driving it down and dunking it straight down the paint. And it felt like I saw that play over and over and over again, especially in the third quarter. Jared Allen was absolutely unbelievable, and I thought he was a huge difference in why the game was so one-sided last night.
9: No doubt. And Kenny Atkinson, Cavs coach, said before Game 7 that when Jared Allen plays well, we usually win. And he was absolutely right to your point, CeCe. But Cavs all season long have been a bit inconsistent. Evan, you last week we're talking about the fact that at the end of last season, when we were forecasting what we expected this year's postseason to look like, we said it's probably going to be Cavs and Knicks, which is exactly what we got. But first conference finals for Donovan Mitchell. So happy to see him break through and get this opportunity. First time for the Cavs since the LeBron James era. And we've talked a lot, too, about fans and home environment in these playoffs. How about the fact that the Cavs and Dan Gilbert were bussing in fans from Cleveland so that they had a presence there last night, and you really felt it, especially at the end of the game?
7: 25 buses of Cavaliers fans sent by the majority governor of the Cleveland Cavaliers, Dan Gilbert, where he paid for transportation and the tickets for them to all go. And we've
9: cool.
7: Just an amazing gesture by him.
8: That shouldn't be legal.
7: Why is that? That's actually an interesting take. Why?
8: It's the owner of the opposing team buying tickets for his fans to go to the game. It feels like it's putting your thumb on the scale to some degree, no? It affects the competitive advantage. There's a reason why the team with the better record has home court advantage. If the majority governor for the team that doesn't have home court advantage pays for his own fans to go into the building, transportation and tickets, it feels like it's an unfair competitive edge.
9: Yeah, but then if you're Detroit, don't sell your tickets.
8: I agree with you, but when the owner of the opposing team does it,
9: he's got a bag. He can do it.
8: He does have a bag. He can do it. But it feels like it's a little bit off with that one.
9: No, I get you.
8: It feels like there should be some type of rule in place where NBA governors are not allowed to do that.
7: So I'm just looking here on a standard Greyhound bus. It typically seats between 47 and 55 passengers. So just say 50, multiply it by 25. I'm not that smart. Whatever that is, that's a lot of fans and a lot of tickets sold.
9: Yeah, we'd love to know the bill of that.
7: Whatever it was well worth it. Because basically, are you saying, would you pay to front the money for potentially three home games in the Eastern Conference Finals? Mm. You damn right you would.
9: Especially when you're so good at home. And they did win a game on the road, but that had been a bugaboo for them this postseason.
8: That's over 1,000 fans. These arenas seat 20,000 people. I get it.
7: No, but that's not that much.
8: That's 1,000 fans.
7: Yeah, it's not like where you played in front of 100,000.
8: Yeah, I understand that, but that's 1,000 fans.
7: It's significant.
8: To me, that makes a material difference.
7: I know.
9: Definitely.
7: So you want salary cap circumvention for fans.
8: I'm literally surprised that this is not a rule.
7: You know what?
8: I did not realize that's not a rule.
7: Here's what you need to do. You and Javonte, our TV producer, is a diehard Pistons fan his whole life. He's from Michigan. If any family members of Cavs players were on the buses, then it could be salary cap circumvention. So you need to figure out, is anyone on the bus related to a Cavs player?
8: Here's the thing. I wonder if this was inspired by the Knicks taking over the Sixers arena in that series in the semis. Maybe Dan Gilbert saw what it looked like down in Philly and said, you know what? Maybe we can try to get a little bit of that secret sauce too by allowing our fans, the Cavs fans, to invade the D and have them in that arena, in Little Caesars Arena last night.
9: So Joel Embiid was imploring Sixers fans not to sell their tickets to the Knicks. He said, if you need money, I got you. I said, Joel, I am a fan for hire. He didn't step up to the plate. So Dan Gilbert, learning from Joel Embiid's mistake, saying, hey, not only am I going to offer you the money, I'm going to handle it all for you. All you got to do is show up.
8: Because, I mean, if you're an owner of a team.
7: That's your move now.
8: That's your move.
7: Well, now, not every city is as close as these two,
8: sure,
7: obviously.
8: Sure, but if there's no rule against it.
9: Right.
8: Why would I not have my people show up in droves on the opposing team's home court?
9: Especially if you're coming to New York.
8: If the tickets are for sale, if it's just money, why wouldn't I do that?
9: Well, I wonder what, because I would imagine that it would be harder to get tickets at Madison Square Garden with this rabid Knicks fan base for the opposition. I wonder what that bill would be, trying to get that many people.
8: Whatever the bill would be, I'm pretty sure Dan Gilbert can afford it.
9: Absolutely.
7: And then remember, it's an investment into the next round. If you believe your fans have some sort of impact during the course of a road game, are you willing to pay, I'm making this up, $100,000 for potentially three gates? You're damn right you are, because you're going to make millions off of that.
9: And that's nothing for him.
7: Of course not. And it's not only nothing. You would pay the money for the goodwill you would receive in return from the fan base.
9: Totally.
7: You know, that you have there, obviously great fans in Cleveland. But Cleveland fans are Cleveland Browns first. Well, they don't admire the ownership there like they are now with Dan Gilbert, that's for sure.
8: Jimmy Haslam ain't buying tickets for any road games for the Browns.
9: And they don't have a star like Donovan
7: No,
9: Mitchell.
7: Actually, next year, they may buy tickets for the road team in order to get the number one pick in the draft. It's like, hey, Arch is coming out. Steelers fans, I'll buy you tickets to come to our building. We need Arch. Let's go. That's Jimmy Haslam's move next year.
9: It's actually not a bad idea.
7: I'm serious. Same thing. It's the investment. Would you invest $100K per game to get you closer to Arch Manning?
9: Please.
7: Of course you would.
9: Of course they would.
7: All right, Cavs do advance. They get to the Eastern Conference Finals, 125-94 victory. You mentioned Jared Allen, key to the game.
8: Yeah.
7: But let's rewind. How does Jared Allen become a key to the game? Udonis Haslam, now on Prime, our former teammate here at ESPN. Stars get you two, role players get you one, a coach gets you one. Well, the star players got the Cavs two already. We said that Max Strus / Evan Mobley, who's now become a star in his, or trying to become a star in his role, got you one. Kenny Atkinson, head coach, needed to get you one. He did last night. Changes the starting lineup. Max Strus goes in there. While Max wasn't unbelievable, he still early on was guarding Cade Cunningham, took that assignment.
8: Yep.
7: And also what Kenny Atkinson did, because whether it was Donovan's idea or not, it doesn't matter. It was enacted by the team and the coach. Donovan played distributor early. Donovan Mitchell being the playmaker early, saying, I need to do everything in my power to draw the defense, dump it down low to the bigs, get Allen and Mobley involved. And then what happens? Well, they converge on them, and then you have an open shooter. Sam Merrill off the bench.
8: Man,
7: unbelievable.
8: He was lighting their ass up.
7: Unbelievable. 23 points, 7 of 10 from the floor, 5 of 8 from behind the arc. So we said the coach had to get you one. I'm not only crediting Kenny Atkinson. I am telling you it didn't hurt that he made the changes that he made, and they worked last night.
8: Yeah, and under the radar goes James Harden in Game 7, who was 2-10.
7: Oh, terrible.
8: He was
7: terrible.
8: Awful.
7: Terrible.
8: He was awful. But that didn't matter because of how good Donovan Mitchell was and how good the others were for the Cavs. And you mentioned Sam Merrill. I thought the four-point play that he had at the end of the second quarter was a huge, huge momentum booster because Detroit had tried to chip away at that double-digit lead methodically up until that point. And then Sam Merrill has the four-point play, and then the Cavs find a way to extend it going into the break and had a huge halftime lead. So I thought that
7: And the charge he took.
8: And the
7: charge he took was very much a, like, whatever it takes today.
8: Yeah.
7: Whatever, you know, because he's a shooter.
8: Yeah.
7: He got destroyed, and he's like, let's go.
8: But it's interesting, though, because I thought that he put his imprint on the game much in the same way that Duncan Robinson put his imprint on the game in Game 6, right? Mm-hmm. Duncan Robinson, his presence was missed Game 5, back in the lineup Game 6. He was awesome. Did everything for the Pistons, not just knocking down shots, but making winning plays, distributing the basketball, and then not being as much of a liability on the defensive end. I feel like there was a role reversal where Sam Merrill put on that same cape in Game 7, and he was absolutely amazing. So credit to all of the Cavs, the supporting cast, guys that are unsung heroes, stepping in a big-time spot in delivering for that team.
7: And you mentioned to start this, Jared Allen, the Game 7 performance that the big man had for the Cavaliers, 23-7. Their superstar, Donovan Mitchell, first conference finals of his career, as Smalls mentioned, commented on Jared Allen's Game 7 performance postgame.
1: This is his second Game 7, and I joked with him. I was like, man, like, this is just who you are now. Like, Game 7 JA, right? It's Black History Month J and Game 7 JA. So, but no, on a serious note, like, this is just who he is. He's been phenomenal for us ever since I got, even before I got here, he's been phenomenal in Brooklyn. I'm glad people are starting to see who he really is and who he is to not just us as a team, but who he is in the NBA.
10: Game 7 JA or Game 6 Clay?
1: I mean, Game 7 JA. Come on. It's 2-for-2.
7: I'll go Game 6, Clay, if you're asking. But Jared Allen was awesome. But Donovan got him involved. And I think Donovan Mitchell playing that point guard, like true point guard, was so huge. And then he hit that half-court shot at the end of the quarter.
8: You knew they wasn't winning after that one at the end of the first.
7: Detroit was, yeah.
8: They hit the logo three at the end of the first. You knew Detroit wasn't winning that game after that play.
7: And it's weird with Atkinson. You know what it reminds me of a little bit? The 2021 Bucks, where after every single series, you thought Mike Budenholzer could get fired. And then they won the championship. And they even kind of alluded to the fact that afterwards, like, yeah, if we lost this series, we would have fired him. Kenny Atkinson feels like every single series you could get fired, and they just keep. If they lost the first round to Toronto, what happens? He gets fired.
8: He gets fired.
7: Mm-hmm. If they lost last night, what happens? He gets fired.
8: Yeah, he gets fired.
7: Now they're in the conference finals. Now they have an impossible task, but they're in the conference finals.
9: Is it impossible?
7: I think it's this. We are so lucky.
8: I think
7: both of these are awesome. These series,
8: yeah, these are great series for the Cavs. And I'm not going to say that the Cavs are going to win the conference finals, but I do think the Cavs, from a matchup standpoint, can present some problems for the Knicks. So I do think it's going to be an interesting series. Again, I fully expect that New York is going to make it out of it, but I don't think it's a fait accompli that this is not going to be a competitive series.
9: They've also been hanging out for a while, well, resting, getting healthy, but. Outside of James Harden, that's the Cavs team we expected to see all season long.
7: What do you mean outside of? Not what you expected from James Harden in Game 7, sticking it up like that, 0-7 from behind the arc?
9: I'm just saying, they dominated that game from start to finish. And all season long, the Cavs have been a bit up and down, and this is what you know they're capable of. They do have this momentum after a big Game 7 win going into this series on Tuesday.
8: But I think the big reason why I lead with Jared Allen being a star in Game 7 is because of how dominant the Cavs were on the interior, both the offensive end and the defensive end. They outscored the Pistons by 24 points in the paint. 58 paint points for the Cavs to 34 paint points for the Pistons. 14 offensive rebounds for the Cavs. Jared Allen had the most last night. So, I mean, like, Jared Allen was front and center in that Cavs lopsided win, and he deserves to get his flowers today. He was absolutely awesome, and he's going to have to keep that up It's going to have to be more than Game 7 if his team is going to find a way to get to the NBA Finals.
7: All right, we're just getting started. There's a ton to do today. We got Aaron Rodgers, who's officially signed. Aaron Rye did something in winning the PGA that hasn't been done.
8: 100 years.
7: Since 1919. Nuno was there. He produced that event in 1919. He did. Yeah. So he'll provide inside info on that. We got a Game 1 tonight between Oklahoma City and San Antonio. We got a Game 7 tonight between the Canadiens and the Sabres after, 8-3 in a Game 6, and we got a number one seed last night going down and them claiming, no, that wasn't a disappointment. We'll get to all of that after CC has this from PayPal.
8: The schedule dropped and it's time to settle up. There are road trips to plan, tickets to split, tailgates to cover, scores to settle, all the things for the season. But now, when you send $10 or more to a friend with PayPal by May 28th, you could win 2 tickets to every home game for your favorite NFL team. 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
0: the Cleveland Cavaliers are moving on to the Eastern Conference Finals. They'll take on the New York Knicks. A final score for the Cavs. They win 125-94 in Detroit.
10: The result is surprising, but the way it happened is even more surprising.
2: Told you, those were the NBA playoffs. 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The call last night, George Sedano, Clint Azabuque, as the Detroit Pistons got pummeled. We've talked about the Cavs side, and there's a lot more to talk about with the Cleveland Cavaliers, because they ain't going anywhere. The Pistons, conversely, as a number one seed, are going home. J.B. Bickerstaff, head coach of the Detroit Pistons, was asked post-game, at home, elimination game, that they lose by 31, whether or not this season, one seed, was a disappointment.
3: It's not a disappointment at all. I'm not ever, will I be disappointed in these guys. These guys, every single day, give us what they got. So it is not a disappointment. It's a loss, and it's a tough loss. But that adjective will never be used as this group.
2: Was this a disappointment for the Pistons? Smalls?
9: Yes and no. Yes, when you're a number one seed and you put together the season that Detroit did, you want to advance, you expect to compete. But this has kind of been the story for number one seeds in the East outside of the Celtics, who advanced, 2024 and go on to win the championship. In the last 10 years, the number one seed in the East failed to reach the final. So this is kind of chalk for what we've seen. And this is a younger growing. It feels like a step in the right direction for them, but they got absolutely destroyed in game 7. You would expect after what happened in game 6 that you would have had a more competitive matchup. They lost by 31 points. It's the third largest defeat by a 60-win team in NBA postseason history. So I don't know how you can't feel a little bit of a letdown if you're Detroit by the way the season ended. Just a huge margin of defeat. You were obviously outmatched based on what you did this entire season being a number one seed, even though it's a young group that's still growing, CC.
8: Yeah, I mean, Detroit, I don't think they have anything to hang their heads about. I think there are some serious flaws in roster construction. They haven't found an adequate replacement for Malik Beasley. And I thought that was a big difference from last year's team to this year's team. They don't have the secondary scoring that you would expect for a team that has the number one seed in the postseason that's vying to get to the Final Four. But I'm just sitting there looking at the complexion of the series, and I'm wondering to myself, did J.B. Bickerstaff have a point when he talked about the officiating? Because I'm not in the posture of wanting to blame the officials for the outcome of the series, but some of the stats are a little bit staggering when you look at how one-sided they are. The Cavs shot 60 more free throws than the Pistons in this series. The Pistons had 42 more personal fouls than the Cavs. I don't know what was going on in this series. Maybe it was Donovan Mitchell preempting the Detroit Pistons defense by talking about the officiating in the playoffs, and that led to a friendly whistle by Cleveland. But I just got to say, it feels like there's a there when it comes to what J.B. Bickerstaff was talking about during this series. And when you look at some of the statistics and the outcome, it feels a little one-sided in terms of how the officials called the game.
2: If you think about what the Pistons did this postseason, well, this season, 60 wins, okay? And by the way, going into next year, we are officially graduated from the losing streak. I don't want to hear about the losing streak 3 years ago anymore. Like, that's long gone, right? I understand the evolution of the team, but like at some point, all right, they had a 28-game losing streak, all-time bad. We know how bad they were. But like, they were the one seed this year. That's who they are currently, a 60-win team. In the first round, they needed to come back from 3-1 down against Orlando, and that was a banged-up Orlando team with Franz Wagner out. Then in this series, they had a lead. I mean, they had a chance to do something with it, and they weren't able to do it here, obviously, and they get blown out. And we talk about the help, right, in terms of Cade Cunningham. Cade Cunningham was not good last night. 37 minutes, 13 points, 5 of 16 from the floor, 0 of 7 from behind the arc. But if you want to know very simply where Detroit went wrong, since Cade was drafted, they had the number 5 pick in the draft 3 years in a row, 2022, 2023, and 2024. Combined, last night, 3 number 5 picks in the draft scored 8 points. One of those guys is not on the team anymore. That's Jaden Ivey. You want to know where the help went wrong? Why Cade doesn't have a secondary piece? When you have the number 5 pick in the draft 3 years in a row after taking Cade Cunningham number 1 and right this second from an offensive perspective, you're swinging and missing on all three. It was Jaden Ivey, Asar Thompson, who's excellent on defense, but it's not an offensive player, and Ron Holland, who only played garbage time last night.
8: Yeah.
2: That's when we have the critique around Jalen Duren saying he's not doing too much. Well, Jalen Duren is not a secondary option. Jalen Duren is supposed to be in the Jared Allen role. Jalen Duren is supposed to be in the Mitchell Robinson role, Isaiah Hartenstein role. I mean, whatever big you want to bring up, that is a complementary piece to an offensive player's greatness.
8: Yeah.
2: Not a secondary piece.
8: Yes, and I completely agree with everything that you're saying. Let me ask you a question. What is the Pistons' superpower?
2: Effort.
8: Okay.
2: That's their superpower.
8: If you were to ask me, I would say effort too, along with physicality and defense.
2: Okay.
8: To me, that would be their superpower. When the game is officiated the way that it's been this series, you mitigate that to some degree. When you don't allow the Pistons to be overly physical, like they had been throughout the majority of the regular season and like they were against Toronto, then all of a sudden, what they do best, their style of play, their ethos, their identity is neutralized. And it felt like with the way the game was officiated throughout the course of this series, you took away the strength of the Detroit Pistons. You forced them to play left-handed. And the deficiency when it comes to secondary scoring, especially guys not named Cade Cunningham, comes to the forefront. And that's why you get outcomes, you get games like we saw last night, where they're so one-sided, where it felt like the court was tilted one way, the Cavs way, the entire night. So, yeah, I absolutely think that there's some work to do from that front office in terms of being able to address that major need. Mm-hmm. And they do have some flexibility, so we'll see where they go with it, how they spend their money, and some of the moves that they decide to make. But, again, when the game is officiated as tightly as it was this series, I think you do take a little bit of the punch away from the Detroit Pistons, and it really showed last night.
2: Giannis needs to be front and center for them.
9: Mm.
2: They have at least 4 tradable firsts. I did it last night on the trade machine. You can trade 4 firsts. They have 1 million second rounders. They have young players. The only catch is if you're Milwaukee, you'd want Jalen Duren. And I think if you're Detroit, you have to give him up. He's technically a free agent, which means it has to be a sign and trade, which means the whole before the draft thing can't happen.
8: Cool. Done.
2: Yeah, no, I know. But I'm saying
8: I'll drive him there.
2: Right.
9: Okay.
2: I think it's a no-brainer for Detroit to give up everything but Cade and go get Giannis and build around them.
8: 1,000%.
2: I don't know that they can get it done. I don't know that Giannis wants to do that.
9: But you
2: I don't
9: should
2: know
9: try.
2: You ask what's next? That's what's next. You know what else is next? Not talking about when he may sign, because he actually did it, believe it or not. We will get to that after Small Says This from RK.
9: That's right. If you wake up early like I do, like we do, but you still want to go out and enjoy life, let's say you're a Cavs fan. It's a Sunday night. You want to celebrate your team advancing to the Eastern Conference Finals, but you don't want to feel it the next morning. 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
4: 1 second left. The Cavs are down 2. Will they be down 0-2? Williams holds. Looks the pass. Gets it to James. Here's a 3 for the win. Good! It is good!
1: And we're just getting started. The NBA is on ESPN Radio.
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17: What most had suspected finally is a reality. The Pittsburgh Steelers and Aaron Rodgers have reached agreement on a one-year deal worth up to $25 million.
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22: Well, it's finally over. We don't have to wait anymore about whether or not Aaron Rodgers is going to sign with the Steelers. What are they waiting for? What is he waiting for? As Adam Schefter reported over the weekend, Aaron Rodgers agrees to a one-year, $22 million deal with the Steelers, up to about $25 million. Coming off of his one season last year, he's now 42 years old. Last year, one season in Pittsburgh, 16 games, 24 touchdowns, 7 picks, 3,300 plus yards. His lowest numbers a year ago in touchdowns and yards for a full season of his career, obviously. And Aaron Rodgers now gets another year in Pittsburgh. Do we like this move for all parties involved?
23: Go ahead, Smalls.
21: Does it change your opinion on what the outlook is for their season?
22: Meaning if it was Rodgers versus Will Howard?
7: Yes.
22: Yes. In that regard, my assumption would be Rodgers' upside would be greater than that of Will Howard's upon his first year starting, but also an upside that is not too high.
7: See, and I beg to differ, because I would say now that you have Mike McCarthy as your head coach, noted quarterback guru, I would be more excited about the outlook of the season if I could see what Will Howard was and what Mike McCarthy could do with developing him. Because I don't think that the Steelers are going to be Super Bowl contenders with or without Aaron Rodgers. And to his credit, he's done a good job mentoring the young quarterbacks. He had a good season with them last year. No drama. He was out of the headlines. But if I'm Pittsburgh, I don't know why I waited this long for a situation where it doesn't really change the way I feel about my chances of winning a Super Bowl. And it certainly doesn't get me closer to finding out who that next quarterback is going to be for our organization.
23: I'm two minds about this move, because on the one hand, I love the fact that Aaron Rodgers and Mike McCarthy get to come back together mm-hmm. and try to make it right.
7: Very
23: based
7: cool.
23: on how things ended in Green Bay with Rodgers seemingly ousted Mike McCarthy and then showing appreciation for him in the aftermath of said decision and realizing how the other half lives when you don't have a seasoned coach like Mike McCarthy on the sidelines. I think the absence has made the heart grow fonder for Aaron Rodgers toward Mike McCarthy. So I want to see the humanistic element of that storyline play itself out on the field. On the other side of the coin, though, is the Pittsburgh Steelers franchise and them being able to spin it forward and stabilize the most important position in all the team sports. And I don't think this signing helps them do that in any way, shape, or form. It just continues to put a Band-Aid on a situation that's been bad post-Ben Roethlisberger. And until they find a viable long-term solution at that position, they're going to continue to stay on the treadmill of mediocrity. And I guess that's where my frustration is. When you look at the dollar figure, when you look at what they paid to bring Aaron Rodgers back.
22: More than I anticipated.
23: It's absolutely ridiculous. $22 million for a quarterback that had the shortest average distance of completions in the NFL. The average distance of completions for Aaron Rodgers last season was 3.7 yards.
22: So he's a running back.
23: All he does is long handoffs. That's all he does. The average throw distance for Aaron Rodgers last year, 5.8 yards. It's the shortest in the NFL. The average time from snap to throw for Aaron Rodgers, 2.59 seconds, which was the fastest in the NFL. So what does that tell me? Quarterback that gets rid of the ball really, really quickly because he doesn't necessarily have the arm talent that he once did, mm-hmm. and he doesn't want to get hit. How does that help your football team in terms of being competitive in today's NFL? You got to take shots down the field. You have to have a quarterback that's willing to stand in there and take it in the chops, delivering strikes all over the yard. When you're playing the Pittsburgh Steelers, all you have to do is make sure that Aaron Rodgers doesn't throw the ball in the first 10 yards because you know he's not throwing it over your head. Mm-hmm. It makes you so much easier to defend. And I guess that's the challenge that Mike McCarthy has in front of him is how do you build an offense around a quarterback that has these limitations? It is a challenge. Aaron Rodgers is still able to compete because of what he knows, but the book is out. Teams got projectors. They watching film. They know Aaron Rodgers ain't willing to hold on to the ball. He doesn't want to get hit. There ain't a 42-year-old out there that wants to get hit by a 330-pound NFL lineman. I get it. But if you're the Pittsburgh Steelers, you got to know what you're signing up for. And to me, to wait around all offseason long past the draft for this guy to bestow his presence on you for the production that he gave you last year is wild.
22: All right, so a few things on this. Just quick hitters I was thinking about. This story, better for Packers fans or better for Steelers fans?
7: Packers fans.
22: I tend to agree with that.
7: Because they have more emotional connectivity to both McCarthy and Rodgers and their reunion. Do you think Steelers fans care about their reunion? Right. Why would they? Why should they?
22: No, that's the point. It's like, hey, this is really cool for when Rodgers gets his jersey retired. in Green Bay.
0: Correct.
22: He's on the Steelers, though. Okay, so that's number one. Number two.
0: Yeah, I as a Packers fan can look at it from afar and be like, that's amazing, because I don't have to deal with it on the football field.
22: Right, because you and all the Packers fans at ESPN Wisconsin, like, hey, there's going to be a great ceremony at Lambeau now with both of these guys, as it should be. That's awesome. That's question one. Question two, are we sure he's going to finish the year with the Steelers? What if they're not good?
23: Oh, he's not going anywhere else.
0: Yeah, come on.
23: He's not going anywhere else.
0: Where is he going to go?
22: I'm just throwing that out there.
23: I don't know if there's a
0: if they're not good, it's in part because of his performance.
22: Okay, but yeah. Quarterback injury. I'm just
0: – No, he's not going to do that.
22: Now, the other real important thing, because we've been very serious. You know how everybody knew this was happening? He got ice cream with his teammates on Friday night. He literally was on camera in
0: Pittsburgh. Like ECHC2 vibes?
22: Yeah, at an ice cream shop.
23: That's awesome.
0: That is cool.
23: That's awesome. But I like that.
22: In my head,
0: like
22: Aaron.
0: Like I said, he's been a good teammate.
23: That.
0: It's been good.
22: Now, wait a minute. Okay, now that you have the ice cream story, is it going to work out this year? Does it change your mindset?
23: What is your definition of workout? Do I think they're going to win the division again this year? No, I don't.
22: Wait,
23: But do I think that there is a possibility that based on some of the talent that they have in-house, namely Will Howard and Drew Aller, can Aaron Rodgers be the bridge to what's next in terms of long-term quarterback stability? I think there's a possibility.
22: I agree with that.
23: There is a possibility that Mike McCarthy and Aaron Rodgers can be this decade's version of what Bill Parcells and Drew Bledsoe were for the Dallas Cowboys.
0: Hmm.
23: Right? Like, this is the seventh head coach quarterback tandem to start week one for two different franchises. Remember,
22: that's a good one.
23: Bill Parcells did it with Drew Bledsoe, with the New England Patriots, and the Dallas Cowboys. And if you remember how it ended for Drew Bledsoe with the Dallas Cowboys, Drew ended up giving way in 2006 to Tony Romo. And I had a front row seat to that because I was on that team.
22: Right.
23: And Tony Romo gave the team a decade of stability at that position. Can this head coach quarterback tandem be that for the Pittsburgh Steelers?

0: getting a quarterback, you can use that first round pick on another premium position. So if you've already got the quarterback of the future in your building and Aaron Rodgers and Mike McCarthy together help you develop said quarterback, that is the best case scenario for the Pittsburgh Steelers.
1: But will you really know unless you see him play?
0: Well, that's the thing. Could you see a world where that ends up happening this year? I actually could.
1: The handoff?
0: Yeah, I actually could. And I think because you have that relationship with Mike McCarthy and Aaron Rodgers, it makes me feel as if Aaron Rodgers would be more amenable to some to that type of setup. And then also considering I paid you $22 million when you had a one-team market, which was us. I mean, if Aaron Rodgers can't be okay with passing it off to one of the young guys, if the team is not winning games this season, then that's an indictment on him.
1: Or is it an indictment on them? Because they waited around again. They said it wasn't going to be the same, but they gave him all the power to do this on his timeline. Are they going to, in the same vein, say, we think it might be better for the handoff to happen mid-season so that we can see what we have in Will Howard, and him say, no, if this is my last ride, I want to see it through. I want to see it to the end. And they say, okay, and give him the power. They've set the precedent that he is in control, not them.
2: Vegan ice cream for sure he got, right? No chance he got the regular ice cream on Friday night with his teammates. Rodgers?
1: Is he vegan?
2: Think about the flavor of ice cream. We got about 8 minutes left.
0: I'm just mad that we didn't go to the ice cream place when we were in Pittsburgh.
1: I agree.
2: That's true. Why weren't we invited?
1: We could have had a full scouting report.
0: I'm mad that we didn't know about this place.
2: Yeah, whatever. We have to look into this. Was there about eight minutes left? We got
0: to
2: leave. We
0: got to
2: leave. 8 minutes left. We're going to leave. Oh, no, someone else did that. We'll get to that next. We're on Sportsman Life, presented by Progressive Insurance.
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1: Congratulations to the San Antonio Spurs eliminating the Minnesota T-Wolves in Game 6 over the weekend. Game number 1, OKC and San Antonio Western Conference Finals tonight, 8:30 p.m. Eastern. 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Catch the postseason action on ESPN Radio presented by Gusto. And we certainly tip our cap to the Spurs. There will be a lot of conversation about how great they are. But a memorable moment with 8:01 to go in the fourth quarter on Friday night as Anthony Edwards, in a 128-95 game at the time, went over to the San Antonio bench and congratulated the Spurs on the series win with 8:01 to go. In the moment on Prime, Stan Van Gundy said, "I want to hear what Udonis Haslam has to say afterwards on this," to which UD was professionally critical, saying, "It's your job to root on your teammates just like your teammates root you on, and who knows what could happen with 8:01 to go." CC, what did you make of this as a professional athlete who won a ton in your career, mm-hmm, with him going over and congratulating the other team with 8 minutes to go?
0: I had no issue with it.
1: Really?
2: Wow.
0: The head coach is conceding the game by emptying the bench. What do you mean, who knows what's going to happen? I know what's going to happen. It's going to be the long goodbye for the Wolves. For the final 8 minutes, they're just going to watch the backups for the Spurs run up and down the court and close out the game. They were down 33 points.
2: Yeah, it was over.
0: It was over. It was donezo. And I had no issue with how Ant-Man did it. He went down there during a full timeout, and he talked to the coaches first, congratulated them, asked if it was okay to address the players while they were in the timeout huddle. They said it was cool. He went and dapped them all up. Away we go. I had no issue with it. And I understand principally what UD is talking about, but even the backups that are going in the game for the Wolves know what time it is. They know they're not coming back in that game. They know their season is over with. I had no issue with it whatsoever.
2: I am shocked to hear you say that, because I know not only are you our resident Super Bowl champion, but you're a huge Anthony Edwards fan.
0: Yep.
2: And I love Ant as well. I love the play. I love the tenacity. I love the confidence, the bravado. And I guess that's why I was really surprised to see him do this. This is the same guy who tells former President Barack Obama, "I'm the truth." This is the same guy who always talks about being him. So I was surprised in the game that he is conceding defeat in that way, even though you know what time it is. I'm still surprised to see him want to go during the game and tip his hat to the opposition. I expected him to have a completely different response to that. He was defeated. They were defeated. And that was surprising to me for someone like Ant Edwards.
1: I didn't like it. I have to be careful with this. I did not like that he did this. I also don't want to fake outrage as if I want him off my team. He's a terrible leader. No. I didn't like it in the moment. I just didn't like the message it sent to the teammates. Now, I think it indicates a much bigger issue with that team, because he almost didn't care about his own team in that moment as much as he cared about dapping up the other team, because there's something off with that team. That's clear. They went to 2 straight conference finals. They were on the verge of another one. I give Anthony Edwards all the credit in the world, because he played through a ton of injuries. I would have liked for him to sit there, and sometimes we all need to, me included, take the medicine and just kind of take the punches. And the pain is for a reason. And I'm not saying he avoided the pain, but I just didn't like it in that moment. I thought he should have sat there with his teammates.
0: But let me ask you this question. Game is over. They get routed. The Spurs players, the Wolves players are, you know, want to shake hands, and Anthony Edwards goes straight to the locker room. He doesn't congratulate the Spurs. Do you have a problem with him doing that?
1: I do. And I
0: Why?
1: Also, because he needs to do it at it. Now, it's not just the congratulations and being a good sport. It's doing it at the right time.
0: No. The reason why I'm asking that is because I lived through a moment professionally where I saw other guys struggle with that. Congratulations after my team won in the championship round. So we won the Super Bowl 2012, February 2012, 2011 season. And I remember watching the confetti fall down, celebrating, kissing the Lombardi trophy. And I also remember the New England Patriots players struggle with having to congratulate us for winning the chip. And I'd be lying, I'd be disingenuous if I didn't say, as a player, if you have an opportunity to advance to the championship rounds, to get back to your third straight conference finals, which is rarefied air for any player. And that comes to a screeching halt in emphatic fashion the way that it did on Friday night. I get why Ant-Man, when the final buzzer goes off, when the clock hits triple zeros, would want to get the hell out of there and go straight to the locker room. I understand why he would not be want to be on the court to have to congratulate those guys that are celebrating on his home court. So what did he do? He took the time to congratulate them during a full timeout when his own head coach had conceded the outcome of the game so he could make sure he got the hell out of there as fast as he could. I get why he would want to do that. I understand the criticism on the other side because you want to be there cheering for your guys. Udonis Haslem talked about it. Those are my troops. I'm the leader. I got to make sure that they know I got their back just like they got mine. But I also understand the human element to it.
1: No doubt.
0: And Anthony Edwards wanting to get the hell off of the court, which is why I don't have a problem with him dapping the coaches up, dapping the staff up in that moment. I completely get it.
1: There's a lot more to this because multiple players, and we'll play the sound as the show progresses here, Naz Reid and Jaden McDaniels had the same theme of moodiness around that team. There needs to be less moodiness. Now, I don't know who they're talking about.
0: No, I know what they're talking about.
1: Well, we think they're talking about Gobert, but, right?
0: No. I thought they were talking about Julius Randle, but.
1: Oh, okay.
0: But it might be both.
1: Because, the only reason I bring
0: true. It could be both of them.
1: Yeah, the only reason I bring
0: the
1: up.
0: The moodiest front court in the NBA. It could be both of them.
1: Yeah, the only reason I bring up Gobert is he seems to be a punching bag for everyone. I have nothing personally against him, but it's like everyone feels comfortable critiquing him. And when I say everyone, I mean the active players, which you don't normally see that way. It is the brotherhood. They do protect each other. And then if they have what to say, you say it behind the back. Not behind the back. Behind the media's back.
2: Right.
1: But everyone says it out loud about Gobert. So that's why I thought they may be men him. We will dive into that sound as the show progresses. Upon further review, coming up next, we're on Sportsmanlike.
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1: 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Hello, I'm Michelle Smallman, Evan Cohen with you. 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
0: All right, a lot to get to in upon further review. Listen, Aaron Rye did a great job at Aronimink. He did not make the cut for upon further review, which is rare that a golfer wins a major and establishes history in some precedent, the first non-American-born PGA Championship winner that we've seen since when, 1919?
1: No, that was the first British.
0: First
1: non-American since our guy Jason Day, shout out to True Green, in 2015 at Kohler in Wisconsin.
0: There you go.
1: So how do I know that?
0: It's because you're great at what you do.
1: Oh.
2: You guys both love it.
0: First British is the correction. But yeah, Aaron Rodd did not make the cut.
2: Wow.
0: He didn't make the cut. That's because we have a jam-packed upon further review. And you all know that I like to under-promise and over-deliver, but I don't think I'm putting a little too much on it this time.
2: Let's get to it.
0: But before we do, she is the lovely Michelle Smallman.
2: Thank you so much, CeCe.
0: All right. And he is the Ocho, Evan Cohen.
12: Number eight.
0: And I am the resident Super Bowl champ. Here we go.
12: Number one.
0: James Harden is back in the Final Four for the fourth time in his career. Even though he didn't cover himself in glory in Game 7 against the Pistons, he found a way not to get in the way of his team getting to the championship rounds. The previous shortcomings for this Cleveland Cavs core does add to the perception around Harden that he was the missing ingredient needed to get this team over the hump. The in-season trade by GM Kobe Altman sending All-Star guard Darius Garland to the Clippers is now justified. And now, headed into the Eastern Conference Finals Series with the Knicks, Harden will easily be the most decorated player on the court. 11-time All-Star, 8 All-NBA nods, MVP, 75th anniversary team, 3 scoring titles, and a 6th Man of the Year award. He's the only All-Star in this series that has played in an NBA Finals. No player in this series has a chance to change the narrative around his career more than Harden. Because of that, no player can enhance their legacy more than Harden can in these Eastern Conference Finals.
2: More than
15: I just want a fair chance, man.
0: More than Brunson, more than Donovan Mitchell, more than OG Anunoby, Karl Anthony Towns, you name it. There is no player on the court that can enhance their legacy more than James Harden, because all of those other players are starting from zero when it comes to their resume in the championship rounds. James Harden is starting at a deficit. So I think that the perception around him, the Houston years, everything that transpired down there with Daryl Morey and Mike D'Antoni, that turns on a dime if James Harden is a top two player on the Cavs if they represent the Eastern Conference in the NBA Finals. We have revisionist history to some degree. Think about it. What you've called Daryl Morey the most overrated executive of all of sports. If James Harden gets these Cavs to the NBA Finals, all of a sudden now we look back on that and we say it was Daryl Morey's fault that James Harden didn't have an opportunity to get to an NBA Finals with some of those Houston Rockets teams. Because of the Sloan Conference and the analytics and 5-for-44 in Game 7 against the Golden State Warriors from behind the arc, all of that nonsense that we saw with the Houston Rockets, it all starts to fall on Daryl Morey more so than James Harden.
2: If James Harden gets these
0: Cavs to the NBA Finals.
13: Good team.
2: Yeah, to borrow from someone we spoke about earlier in the show, Aaron Rodgers, with all due respect, James Harden is the NBA enigma. Because you would think someone with 98 career playoff wins heading into the series, we would be able to circle him as the stability factor. This guy's been there. He knows what it's like. He knows the cadence of the postseason. He's going to be reliable. He's the reason why we feel good about the Cavs, but we just don't know what we're going to expect from him. Even the most recent series, first couple games, bad, really bad. Then he turns it on. Then last night, he's gone again. We don't know what to expect from James Harden, but he's a guy that has been in this position so many times in his career. It's very confusing.
1: Last night is going to be a fascinating thing to look back upon because it's going to simultaneously be used against him because his numbers were horrific and they will be combined with his game 7 or elimination game numbers historically and how bad they are. And also it puts him in a position where now he has double the amount of conference finals appearances that Daryl Morey has. So he's there and he was a complimentary piece. And the key to everything last night was Donovan Mitchell as the playmaker. And that means James Harden is not the playmaker in that mode. And then obviously Allen and Mobley getting involved and Sarah Merrill from behind the arc. But I like the James Harden theme and where we go with this now in the next rounds.
0: Next,
15: number two.
0: NBA MVP was announced yesterday before Game 7 of Cavs Pistons. Our very own Sean Charania beat the Amazon Prime crew to the punch to confirm what we already knew, that Shai Gilgeous-Alexander had won his second straight MVP. Since NBA MVP was first awarded in the 55-56 season, SGA is the 14th player to win consecutive MVPs. He's the fifth player in NBA history to be named MVP the season after winning MVP and Finals MVP, joining LeBron, Jordan, Bird, and Kareem. Oddly enough, this is the fourth time a Thunder player has won MVP in the last dozen years. They're the only franchise to have multiple MVP winners during that same span. Remember, KD won it in 13-14, Russell Westbrook not that far after that, and then, of course, SGA the last 2 years. This marks the 8 straight years a foreign-born player has won the MVP award. So the question becomes, when will we see the next American-born MVP? The obvious candidates in the short term are Cade Cunningham, Anthony Edwards, and Cooper Flagg. But with Wemby establishing himself as the most dominant force in the league and SGA winning his second consecutive MVP at 27 years old, the question becomes, when will those other players that are American-born have an opportunity to win MVP?
2: Oof.
1: Your guy. Is Jason Tatum going to come close ever? Coming off an injury, obviously, not this year, but this upcoming season?
2: It's hard for me to say anyone but Wemby or SGA will be on deck for next season.
0: That's what I'm saying, for the foreseeable future.
1: Maybe AJ DeBanza?
2: It makes me think, too, about Ant being in the West with the Spurs, the Thunder. Have the Timberwolves missed that window too? I know that they've got a lot. This is a different conversation, but to your point, those two specifically, and SGA and Wemby, are so young and they're so dominant already. I don't know if anybody else has a clear-cut runway to MVP or to really a clear-cut path to the finals.
1: Quick follow-up on this for both of you. Do you think the Thunder are going to win the championship this year?
2: Yes.
1: Okay. So with that,
2: I do.
1: Okay. So then let's just go off of this. Would you then say that SGA's career, would you rather have SGA's career or Giannis/Jokic? Because you're talking about two MVPs, and you're now talking about two championships.
2: Back to back.
1: The second championship has very much eluded Jokic and very much eluded Giannis. No one would say in totality that SGA's career is better than those two guys.
0: I don't think anybody would say SGA is a better player than Jokic.
1: No, but I asked about career.
0: I don't know if they would say he's a better player than Giannis.
1: But the career would have two MVPs. And two titles.
0: Outstanding career.
1: It's pretty unbelievable.
2: Best player on what could be a dynastic team.
1: And Oklahoma City.
0: But that's the question. Does SGA's success in his individual accolades, does what we've seen with the Oklahoma City Thunder organization dilute that to some degree?
1: As Brian Windhorst always says in the Hoop Collective,
0: you don't apologize for championships and MVPs. I get it. But because we saw Kevin Durant win an MVP there, get to a finals, we saw Russell Westbrook win an MVP there,
1: don't
0: get to the finals.
1: Don't forget Harden.
0: We saw Harden there.
1: He didn't win the MVP there.
0: But he got Sixth Man of the Year there and got to a finals. Like, does that dilute what SGA has accomplished to some degree? Does that change how we perceive SGA in the historical context when you bring up some of those names? Because you mentioned Giannis, you mentioned Jokic. Again, I have a hard time believing that there are people out there that would say SGA, from an individual standpoint, has been a better player for the majority of his career than those guys.
1: Agreed.
0: I just don't see that. But SGA has had a better career than those guys.
1: Here's what he did yesterday. Very simply, not that there was much debate, he clinched his spot in the Hall of Fame yesterday. Just like Lamar Jackson
0: did,
1: he won his second MVP, SGA clinched his spot in the Hall of Fame yesterday.
0: So y'all don't know when we're going to see the next American-born MVP?
2: No.
1: No, I mean, if Miss Jason Tatum fan club over there
0: So give me the top five American-born players.
1: Anthony Edwards.
2: Okay. Tatum.
1: Jalen Brown. Cade
0: Cunningham. Cade Cunningham has to be there. Cooper Flagg is, like, he's not there right now. He won't be there next year. But I can see a world in the next 3 years where he ascends to that level.
1: What if Jalen Brown gets traded for Giannis and the Bucks finish with a top five record next year? Just making that up.
0: Ooh.
1: You're looking for desperation candidates at this point. I'm trying to.
0: Jalen Brown could be a 30-point
1: a night scorer.
0: Halliburton is a good one.
2: Coming off injury, too. The narrative is there.
0: Halliburton with the Halley. That's a good one.
2: That's, I like that one. Good job.
1: All right.
0: Next.
13: Number three,
0: Lamar Jackson contract negotiations may not happen until 2027. According to our very own Jeremy Fowler, Lamar Jackson is, quote, totally comfortable waiting out the quarterback market before he decides to sign another contract, despite the Ravens' eagerness to get a deal done. Our very own Lewis Riddick said last week, it's not out of the question that this could be Lamar's final season in Baltimore. Lamar is scheduled to have an $84.3 million cap hit in 2027, which is untenable. They got to that place by restructuring his deal this offseason to lower a $74 million cap hit in 2026. By doing that, they gave Lamar a ton more leverage. It's worth noting that Lamar has a full no-trade clause and a no-tag clause, which means that he can be an unrestricted, unencumbered free agent after the 2027 season. So if the Ravens, between now and the start of 2027, can't get a deal done, they may be forced to do the unthinkable, which is approach Lamar Jackson with trade proposals.
1: Did you just suggest the hypothetical of a ZipRecruiter listing for Ravens QB? Is that what you just did in 2027 or 2028? We will answer that question coming up after I tell you this about ZipRecruiter. According to CNBC, nearly half of hiring managers say a candidate's enthusiasm is the most important factor when considering them for a role. Does Lamar have the enthusiasm for the QB1 role of the Ravens past next season? 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
13: All the dunks.
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34: Best football player? Yeah, probably so.
35: Here I am. I'm still delivered. I'm young.
1: Game day means traveling. Wherever I'm headed, I book with Marriott Bonvoy, official hotel partner of the NCAA and U.S. Soccer, with a portfolio of brands offering different comforts like complimentary breakfast at select hotels. There's an option that fits Marriott Bonvoy where game day checks in. We'll be staying in a Marriott on Wednesday, as a matter of fact, here in the city.
2: Oh, I was like, where are you going?
1: I'm going somewhere with you two, actually.
2: That's right.
1: We might as well just say it now that I just brought it up. We were asked, the three of us, really cool, to be presenters at an award show at the Sports Business Journal Awards on Wednesday night. The three of us are presenters. I did get the email as to what we're presenting. I will share with you guys after the show. It's really smart awards. So they may want to switch it and not have
2: smart awards.
1: Yeah. Yeah, it's smart awards. So we will be presenting and have more information on that as the week progresses. Yeah, but Sports Business Journal Awards, we got asked, actually not one, but two awards.
2: We're doing two awards?
1: Two awards.
4: Two awards.
1: Now, very smart by them. First two of the night.
2: Oh.
1: Meaning They know we got to get to sleep a little bit earlier than most. First two of the night. And supposedly it's like a who's who in this industry is going to
2: very
1: that.
2: Cool.
1: So the three of us were asked.
2: Is there like a cocktail hour before? Can we rub elbows with the who's who is what I'm getting
1: elbow,
2: at?
1: Elbow. Just get that elbow ready. Start rubbing that elbow. We're ready to go on Wednesday night. We're going to get that done before Lamar gets his contract done. I'll tell you that much. As CC alluded to the idea that, hey, this may get delayed. Why are we having this conversation? Well, how about Jeremy Fowler, ESPN NFL insider, 9 a.m. SportsCenter yesterday, had this to say about Lamar's contract.
0: The contract is looming. The team is up front. They've been public saying we want to get this done with Lamar Jackson, but no deal as of yet. And there are some rumblings around the league about, hey, does he want to maybe wait this out a little bit? See what happens at the quarterback market over the next, say, 8 to 10 months. Because you have all these young stars like Drake May, Jaden Daniels, Bo Nix, could get deals. They're eligible for deals next offseason. Jackson's going to want to top those guys potentially based on what he's done in the league. So he's in a position of leverage. He could wait this out, go ball out this year, and see what happens. Sure. So the Ravens, you got a couple months before training camp to try to close that gap, though, and see if they can get a deal done.
1: Randy and Gary on the 9 a.m. SportsCenter yesterday, Eastern time. Rumblings around the league, he could wait this out. You took that how, guys? That it was going to happen, that he was going to wait?
3: Well, I think he should wait. I think just as a point of doing good business, if you want to maximize your next contract, then you need to wait until after the quarterbacks from the 2024 class sign their extensions, after guys like Baker Mayfield and CJ Stroud and potentially Bryce Young do deals as well. Like that's what you're waiting on. So let me do a deal after Caleb Williams does a deal in Chicago, after Jaden Daniels does a deal with Washington, after Drake May, who's gone to a Super Bowl, does a deal with the Patriots, after Bo Nix, who's taken his team to the Final Four, does his deal. Let me wait until all of those other quarterbacks do their deals to see what the high water mark is for the quarterback market. And then I'll decide what I want in terms of the Baltimore Ravens giving me a deal, what I want it to look like. And I'll also decide whether or not I'm happy here in Baltimore with new head coach Jesse Minter. That's also the part that flies under the radar.
2: Totally.
3: Am I going to be bought into the program after a 1 year sample size with the new head coach after 2 decades with John Harbaugh? That remains to be seen. Now I get it. Lamar was only there in 2018. So from 2018 till now with John Harbaugh and now with Jesse Minter, am I comfortable staying the course with this franchise, with the coaching that they've provided me, with the infrastructure that they've surrounded me with? Or do I want to go somewhere else where I feel like I could be, you know, I could take my career to the next level somewhere else that offers me something that the Baltimore Ravens don't already have on the table? I just think it's interesting that a deal hasn't gotten done to this point when that was the top priority for ownership and for the front office in such a busy offseason for the Baltimore Ravens.
2: I'm glad you brought up the Jesse Minter of it all, because that's where my mind went as well. If I'm Lamar, I know how good I am. All those quarterbacks that you mentioned, incredibly accomplished, including Drake May, who's been somewhere Lamar hasn't, to a Super Bowl. That doesn't matter. Lamar Jackson better than all of them, and he knows that. Mm-hmm. He knows that he has the luxury of waiting because of how talented he is. And I would want to wait until I had the full financial landscape of what I could determine exactly what I can earn, maximize that dollar figure. But also to your point, CeCe, it's a completely new regime in Baltimore. How do I know what this is going to look like? Do I really, if I have the luxury of waiting, want to anchor myself to a franchise if I'm not completely comfortable with the direction that it's going moving forward? So I know from the outside, sometimes we look at, like, don't you want to get it done? Sense of urgency so that you don't have to worry about it. You don't have to get asked about it. If I'm Lamar, I don't care who's asked about it. I don't care about a sense of urgency. I want to make sure that with this deal that I'm in the best place possible for me to win and that I'm maximizing every possible dollar that I've earned based on my play.
1: I mean, you guys brought up all the right names for the comps. Let me bring up the wrong name for a reason here. How many times better is Lamar Jackson and Aaron Rodgers right now in the point of their career?
2: Right now?
3: A million times better.
2: Yeah.
1: Two,
2: I mean, completely
1: three
2: different
1: times
2: ends
1: better
2: of the spectrum. Yeah.
1: Okay. So Rodgers is up to 25. So if you just say, hey, right now the Steelers would look at Lamar Jackson. The ability to have Lamar Jackson is three times better than Aaron Rodgers. You're talking $75 million in terms of market value. Yeah. He's less than that, obviously, because we're not there yet in terms of market value.
3: But why ain't we there yet? That's the thing. Like, I understand that the market hasn't gotten there, but it's not necessarily about the market being there. as much as it is about what it's worth to the Baltimore Ravens to keep him.
5: Mm-hmm.
3: Right? I think that's the other part that you have to consider. Because if Baltimore, if Lamar Jackson isn't your quarterback, then what are you doing?
5: Well, that's why I brought up the Steelers. You become the Steelers, right? It's like you're just treading water. Like, can we find some? There's no obvious solution. And even if you were to say, all right, whatever you think is the insane offer, three first rounders, right? I can't guarantee I'm going to get a quarterback with three first rounders. See, that's the thing in this sport is once you got one, you've got to guarantee all of those things, outperform the contract, make everybody around, so on and so forth. Because there's nothing in this sport that would guarantee if I pick at this pick, I will get a franchise quarterback. That's what the Philadelphia 76ers and what we tried to do what they tried to do is, oh, if we have enough lottery picks, we'll change the franchise. Not if you pick them incorrectly.
2: Also, a franchise quarterback is different than a quarterback as talented as Lamar Jackson. Like, to call someone a franchise quarterback is stabilizing that position and putting yourself in a position to win. He's so much better than just that title.
5: He changed the sport.
2: He's ridiculous.
5: I mean, people could say that's too drastic. He changed the sport because the dual threat quarterback was like kind of allowed for a little bit. And now it's rewarded with MVPs times two. Now it's, okay, you better be able to move a little bit. And if not, you have to have the level of pocket presence that a guy like Brady or Manning would have.
3: Yeah.
5: He changed the sport. When we were growing up, he wouldn't even be in the NFL as a quarterback. They wouldn't have even let his style in initially.
3: Exactly.
5: Now it's, we need to find someone like him. So the value proposition is not only the four quarters, it's, we will never find someone else like him because he's the first. You could say, oh, Randall Cunningham and Steve Young, he has more MVPs than Steve Young. Not as much winning, but I mean, like, he did this better than anyone else individually.
3: He's
5: has.
3: A Hall of Fame quarterback that's 29 years old.
5: That's right.
3: Now
5: the winning has to happen
3: Well, I mean, yeah, the winning has to happen. But if you go back to when he became the full-time starter in 2019, there are only two quarterbacks that have a better winning percentage than Lamar Jackson, Josh Allen and Patrick Mahomes. He's got over 200 touchdowns total. Like, this guy is unbelievable. Like, I get that the winning has to happen, but he's been to the conference championship game. Like, that happened where he hosted it. They came up short, but he's been there.
2: Mm-hmm.
3: And so I look at this situation in terms of Lamar Jackson checking every single box, and there is not going to be a shortage of teams that would be lined up to swing a deal with the Baltimore Ravens if, in fact, the Ravens can't get a deal done with Lamar. But here's what we have to know. Because he's got a full no-trade clause, he's got a full no-tag clause, and he's got an $84 million cap hit in 2027, which is the final year of that contract, he has maximum leverage. The Baltimore Ravens, if they do a deal with Lamar, it will be exactly for what Lamar wants it to be in terms of dollar figure structure, so on and so forth. What's also worth noting is that Lamar Jackson was on the record saying he wanted to be a billion-dollar athlete while he was playing. Lamar Jackson has made, well, after this season, $240 million. So presumably this next deal is going to have to do the bulk of that work in terms of getting him to that goal. This is setting up to be a fascinating negotiation. And one thing I know for sure, if the Baltimore Ravens don't give Lamar what he wants, there is a team out there lying in wait to give him what he's looking for.
5: No doubt. One quick correction of myself. Steve Young is a two-time MVP winner, so they're equal in that. So I stand corrected on that. The team that you're mentioning, you didn't mention by name, but I will mention, he got his jersey retired over the last couple of days at Boynton Beach High School in South Florida. I'm going to guess the Dolphins would be happy to do everything in their power to bring him home. Just saying.
3: After they clean up that salary cap mess, yeah. Do you think he'd want to go back home?
5: If you want to get him to a billion,
3: no state income tax.
5: Just saying. Dan Graziano will ask him that question. ESPN NFL reporter and insider will join us next. We're on Sportsmanlike, presented by Progressive Insurance.
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7: Evan, did you get a spray tan, by the way?
2: Did you get a spray tan?
5: Yeah, I am a little orange.
3: You are orange.
5: Yes.
3: You are orange.
5: We have an orange host on the show today. I'm an orange, is what I am.
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25: 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And, of course, see him on GetUp as well as NFL Live.
26: All right, Graz, I got to bring you into the conversation that we were having around Lamar Jackson off of Jeremy Fowler's reporting around the speculation with his contract negotiations. How concerned should the Ravens be if they can't get an extension done with Lamar Jackson this season? He's speechless.
28: Well, you guys are cutting out. I heard how concerned should the Ravens. That's what I heard.
26: Yeah, yeah.
28: So I don't know what's going on with the phone today, but that's what I got.
26: Gotcha. So
28: I would say,
26: go ahead.
28: No, sorry, Ken. What do you got? How concerned should the Ravens be about the fact that they haven't got a deal done yet with Lamar Jackson?
26: Exactly, yeah.
28: Yeah, I think very. Like, look, he's got 2 years left on his contract, so there may ultimately be no problem. But the fact is the Ravens had a stated goal going into this offseason of getting a contract extension done with Lamar Jackson because they needed to for salary cap purposes. Now, they're ultimately able to restructure his contract, but that was their plan B. They didn't want to do it. The fact that they couldn't, you know, kind of get him to successfully engage on a new deal is an indicator that, you know, there's some reason he doesn't want to. So with Lamar, we don't know what that is, what it could be, what it means. But, yeah, I would say until the deal is.
5: He cut out there. That's just me. I think he cut out there.
2: He got.
5: So we got to work on Graz's phone there. Yeah, I think that he said there is concern, obviously, with that they need to get a deal done in Baltimore with Lamar Jackson. I'm of the belief that ultimately it happens because we just never see guys move on like this. But it's interesting that we have two quarterbacks in that division that you could look at and say, could there be an NBA style ask out at some point?
2: But you say,
5: with Joe Burrow being the other, I should say.
2: But you say we don't see guys do this. How many times has Adam Schefter and others told us that Lamar does things his way?
5: No, teams I meant. I'm sorry.
2: Oh, okay.
5: I meant that, like, if you're a team and you have Lamar, we don't ever see, we would say the same thing in the NBA. We're like, oh, you never would let Giannis go, but it gets so ugly that you may have to let him go and trade him. We don't see it in the NFL where it ever gets that place because the owners and the front office usually has more power than the players in this case. But maybe we have two circumstances in that AFC North with Joe Burrow and Lamar Jackson where somehow, some way, it actually gets to the place where the player is like, I don't want to do this anymore with this group and this team, whatever it may be. Or in Lamar's case, who knows, maybe this coach with Minter. We're not sure about that, obviously, because they've never coached a game. They've never played a game together. But I do think that it's such an interesting thing because if I said to you right now, power rank the quarterbacks in the NFL, who you could hypothetically see at some point saying to their team, I'd like to be traded.
26: Oh, Joe Burrow would be at the top of the list.
5: And who's second?
26: Lamar Jackson?
5: I don't think you could even come up with a third of significance. I don't think you can. I really don't. As Dan Graziano rejoins us here. Graz, let's move on to another team in that division. Pittsburgh Steelers have Aaron Rodgers locked up. Yay. We don't have to talk about it kind of anymore. Were you surprised by the numbers that Rodgers got?
28: No. I mean, he's still giving them a little bit of a deal here, and I haven't seen the contract. Like, I don't know exactly how it looks.
5: Up to 25 has been reported, I guess. Yeah.
28: Yeah, yeah, yeah. So, I'm not surprised. I mean, it's more than he made last year. I guess he felt like, you know, the division title and all that he deserved more of a race. But no, I this is not a number that's going to be that's going to do the Steelers any kind of harm. I mean, if you're paying a starting quarterback at this day and age and the number starts with a two, I think you're getting a pretty good deal if he's upright and can win you games. And so, no, I'm not surprised. it's hard to be surprised by much with Aaron Rodgers at this point, right? Like, he kind of, you know, there's only one team. You know, he's going to kind of take his time and operate on his own schedule. You know, I think this is all working out the way that we anticipated it would.
2: It is, Graz, but there's a part of me that thought, okay, Mike McCarthy's coming in. This is a quarterback guru. We know how he can develop quarterbacks. With Aaron Rodgers, he certainly has a certain level of stability at that position for you, but you're not really in a position where we think you might be competing for a Super Bowl. Why not roll with Will Howard, see what he can do, and then you have a definitive answer on him heading into a quarterback-rich draft? So in your opinion, based on what you're hearing, where are they at with the Will Howard of it all?
28: So Will Howard, sixth-round pick in 2025, really had a very injury-plagued rookie year where he didn't get much practice time. I think if you had had a good developmental year with Will Howard and they felt like he was a guy that could step in and play NFL games at the moment, then they might not have gone back down the Aaron Rodgers road. But obviously a new coaching staff, first of all, but also an organization that didn't get a good enough look at Will Howard last year because of the health issues he had to really feel comfortable saying he's our guy going forward starting this year. They could get there with him, but again, sixth-round pick, it's a roll of the dice. They also have Drew Aller, who they took in the third round this year, and we can say the same things about him. They haven't had him in the building long enough to know. So they really have a couple of young unknowns, and they have Mason Rudolph still, and then they have the guy that played all but one game for him last year, and they decided that was the best way to go.
26: Graz, we're a couple of weeks away from June 1st, and that's when everybody anticipates that A.J. Brown will be dealt from the Philadelphia Eagles to the New England Patriots. He's a name that certainly we anticipate being on the move. I wanted to ask you, are there any other names out there that we should keep an eye on in terms of players that could be on the move before the start of training camp?
28: Geez, I'm sure there are. I'm trying to think who could be
26: Brandon Ayuk, Kayvon Thibodeau. Brandon Ayuk.
28: Kayvon Thibodeau, but that's been out there so long, you almost feel like that, because that was going to happen, it would have happened by, I mean, I guess they could if they decide they have an overloaded edge rusher, but it seems like they're going to deploy Arvell Reese as a linebacker his rookie year so that they can keep that edge rush rotation intact. Teams are still calling the Jaguars about Brian Thomas Jr. So far they've said no. But that's certainly a guy to watch, if you're looking at potential, you know, things that could change down the line. I'm not buying that, you know, if the Colts move Anthony Richardson, that's probably just to get rid of him, which it doesn't sound like they want to do. The Max Crosby thing could bubble back up. I don't think there's any doubt about that, but I think, you know, teams would need to see him healthy, and the Raiders would need to see him healthy in order to, you know, feel like they could continue to ask what they want to get to justify trading him. But AJ is certainly the headliner in terms of guys we expect to be moved. But you could see some. There's always like running back movement, right? like the Cardinals drafted, Jeremiah Love. I mean, they could trade one of the running backs on their roster. So, yeah, there'll be a couple things, but I don't think anything as seismic as the A.J. Brown thing.
5: We're talking with Dan Graziano, ESPN NFL reporter here and on Sportsmanlike, presented by Progressive Insurance. Graz, why do you think the Chiefs returning to the Super Bowl is an overreaction?
28: Just because, I mean, we have to see it, right? We don't know how good Mahomes is going to be, even if he comes back week one. He's rehabbing a significant knee injury. He's obviously a special player, and if he comes back like nothing ever happened, I don't think anybody would be shocked. But, to be fair to him, players do take a little bit of time to get back to themselves after that. We have to see the offense operate at a little bit higher level. There were two teams in the division that had remarkably good records last year, one of which was the one seed in the conference. I just think there's a lot to overcome for the Chiefs, and certainly we've seen them do it. But I think with Mahomes coming off injury, there's reason to kind of tap the brakes a little bit at the beginning of the season and say, look, let's see what this looks like with the change in offensive coordinators, with the quarterback coming back off of injury. Not a ton really that they've done in terms of adjusting the personnel on the offense, which wasn't a very good offense the last couple of years. So I think we need to see. I believe certainly in Patrick Mahomes and Andy Reid and their ability to get the Chiefs back to the Super Bowl, but I think they have a little bit further to go than we're inclined to assume with the Chiefs.
5: Graz, always a pleasure. Thank you so much for the time. We appreciate it.
28: All right, guys.
5: Graz getting the job done, just like Granger. CC for the ones who get it done.

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4: I'm over it.
14: Ugh.
4: With Pat the producer.
14: Why didn't anyone tell me how important conditioner was to hair?
15: You don't have hair.
14: I use it on my beard. Who knows a coward?
16: Oh.
14: So I'm going to a concert tonight because I'm trying to be a cultured member of society. Nuno called me an inspiration for doing this type of thing.
17: Can you imagine Javante trying to tackle Derrick Henry?
16: No,
18: I can't.
16: Absolutely.
14: Wait,
16: not.
14: The thing is, I think I could. I am about 5'5", 140 pounds. Ugh.
18: I'm over it. I'm sick and tired and over it.
14: Get a life.
19: Yes, each and every day at this time. Our producer, Pat Costello, gives us items in around sports entertainment, his life that he is over here on Sportsman Life, presented by Progressive Insurance. But Pat was at his sister's graduation, PGA, this weekend. Really went to the PGA and didn't care about the graduation. But went to the PGA this weekend, and as a result, Cam
14: with
19: is
14: with his
19: here.
14: Mom.
19: Right.
14: So
19: okay.
14: Spending some quality.
19: But I think he put in the off days. I think he put in the off days with Nuno around the graduation, which was really around the PGA.
14: Smart move.
19: Right. Yeah. So anyway, Cam Pratt, floor is yours.
14: Floor is not mine.
16: Yes. Oh, no.
4: Time for the most exciting Pistons fan in the entire NBA to tell you what he saw last night. It's Javante's Detroit Pistons second. So, Javante, what happened?
20: Congrats to Donovan.

0: Mitchell, but Ohio, the state of Ohio, do not deserve good things at all. It's just crazy. Ohio does not deserve any good thing at all. They do not deserve Donovan Mitchell to have them in the Eastern Conference Finals.
1: Wow.
2: That's right. I didn't even think about this. Michigan and Ohio hating each other. Ohio besting Michigan.
1: I think on the Cavs social, when they didn't let them know, they X'd out the M.
2: Yeah.
1: Like Ohio State, Michigan.
2: Great point, Javonte. Sorry about your season ending.
1: Javonte, back or not back? Let's play a game.
2: Ooh, back
1: you
2: or not
1: want
2: back.
1: Them back
2: Love
1: or not
2: game.
1: Back? Cade, obviously back. Okay. Jalen Dern, you want him back or not back?
0: Not back.
1: Not. Mm. Ashar Thompson, back or not back?
0: Back.
1: Tobias Harris, back or not back?
0: Not back.
1: Beef Stew, back or not back?
0: Back.
3: Yeah.
1: So based on your analysis, it feels like you're putting Jalen Dern one in terms of blame game. Am I correct on this?
0: Yes, because it was just a big drop off from, I think he averaged like 20 points per game in a regular season, like basically almost 10 if that in the postseason. And then, like, I get he's young, but the unfortunate part is I don't think the Pistons have time to wait on Durant to develop as a young player. Because K, I believe, is 24, 25. So you only, in this today's NBA, you only got a short window before stars start looking elsewhere and be like, I can't keep doing what I'm doing before I had to look somewhere else.
1: All right, as a Pistons fan, last one for me, Javonte. You have one realistic trade target, meaning you're not saying Shea or Wemby, a guy that has been mentioned or you could envision getting traded. Who's your one realistic trade target for the Pistons?
0: I'm thinking Giannis, but if somehow Jalen Brown becomes available,
2: ooh,
0: I would like to
2: You're cooking. Excellent job.
4: First take, Javonte?
3: Pretty good.
1: Wait, is that a pre-take?
2: Wait,
1: Javonte. Did Javonte just pre-take?
2: Is this Javonte's first pre-take?
1: Well, he doesn't have a mic. Nuno took his mic away. I couldn't believe Nuno did that. Or the technological stuff.
2: One for me.
3: Finals MVP?
2: One for me, Javonte. Season disappointment or not?
0: I would say it's not disappointment because the last 2 years it's basically been overachieving. Like they were the one seed in 60 games, but obviously they didn't have a roster to win a championship. So I would say it wasn't a disappointment.
1: Well done.
3: Agreed.
1: Javonte Lawrence, brought to us by PayPal, official peer-to-peer payment sponsor.
3: Sober takes from a Pistons fan.
2: I love this, Javonte. Yeah. A-plus work out of you.
4: Thanks, Javonte. Excellent work.
3: I mean, buried the lead a little bit, though. Like, it should be against the rules that the opposing team's owner buys tickets for his fans.
2: We didn't ask him
3: to go into Detroit in Game 7.
2: Yeah, but
1: he has another
2: there's...
1: hit now. We can't even get him on. He's doing Get Up at a little.
4: Yeah, he's on ESPN Cleveland. He's got a lot of radio.
2: He's all over the country, flagging the tape.
4: He's on 97.1 the ticket today.
1: That'd be great if Javonte's doing hits all over the country. I mean, Pat and Nuno have, to be fair. They've done guest hits. We need Javonte doing a guest hit today somewhere.
2: Okay, but if JB, or Jalen Brown, I should say, because there is a JB there, ends up there, you heard it here first,
1: that's
2: folks.
1: That's right.
3: You heard
1: that's
3: it
1: right.
3: here first.
1: Yeah.
4: Javonte actually requires payment for radio hits, so he's hard to book.
1: Yeah. I don't. I'll do whatever. Whenever. Next one.
4: All right. So a couple weeks ago, maybe a month ago, I think it was when Pat was off for the bachelor party, I did an I'm Over It about attire at Broadway shows. And I think that was one-upped over the weekend. So I went to a wedding on Saturday. Evan, I actually met someone who was from NIAC.
1: Thanks, Cam.
4: Shout out to NIAC.
1: Yeah,
2: tough
1: wonderful.
2: Place to play, historically. Yeah.
4: I told them that, yeah. I was like, how was the football team when you were there?
1: All right, next.
4: I also met a very nice guy at my table, big sports fan from Kansas City, Missouri. He was very nice to talk to. But I want to talk about someone at the church. This was a black tie optional wedding. And there was a woman at the church who I believe was an aunt on one of the sides of the family who was wearing a white athleisure pullover and black leggings at the church of a black tie optional wedding.
2: Mm.
4: And I think this is an even bigger faux pas than the sweatpants at the Broadway show that I denoted a month ago or so. That is one of the biggest egregious red flag wedding attires I think I've ever seen in my entire life. First of all, white. Second of all, athleisure at a black tie optional wedding. I think she was like wearing a dress later at the reception. Why are you not wearing it at the church also?
2: Couple of things from me. Number one, Let's start here. White?
4: Yep.
2: There's one
4: it was bright
2: color
4: white.
2: Off limits. It's white. And you're going to not only wear white to the church, it's going to be athleisure.
4: It was ridiculous.
2: Banned from the reception. You can't do that. That is so disrespectful. Not once, but twice.
3: Is it protest? Is this to speak now or forever hold your peace?
2: She's there. She's got a job to do.
3: She's doing it, and she's doing it with the wardrobe.
4: She was like an
3: the
4: aunt.
3: Wardrobe
4: like,
3: is a part of her silent protest.
4: What does she have to protest? Also, she came to the reception, so it's not like she objected to the wedding.
3: Well, I mean, you might as well enjoy the party after you say what you got to say.
4: She didn't say anything.
3: But she did say something by wearing white athleisure pullover with black leggings.
4: Listen,
3: she said, she said everything she needed to say, which is that she's not there in solidarity with the bride.
2: That's true.
3: There's no way that she can be down 10 toes with the bride by wearing that. There's no shot.
2: No, that is a direct and blatant disrespectful move to the bride.
4: But then if you're going to do that, you know what? Just follow all the way through and wear that to the reception, too.
2: That's right.
4: Like, she wore a normal outfit, I think, to the reception. I saw
2: her. We got pickleball later. I'm comfortable.
4: Yeah, I guess so. She must have been coming from the gym or something. Oh, I'm going to show up to this black tie optional wedding.
3: Why is it black tie optional, Cam?
2: Thank you, CC. Why optional? Either it's black tie or
3: black tie optional? What is that?
4: I'm in agreement. Black tie optional is just a little confusing. You get people in tuxes. Like, sometimes I've worn a tux to black tie optional, and then I'm like, I don't really feel like renting a tux, so you just wear a normal suit. Kind of get like a
3: there's too much of a variance in
2: like
3: terms
2: that.
3: Of what people
4: it's a
3: are
4: wide
3: wearing.
4: Range. Yeah, but black tie optional, no matter what. It's not white athleisure, I think.
2: No, but if it's black tie optional, most of your guests are going to go black tie. And then if I'm the person that goes, oh, well, it's optional, I don't want to rent a tux, you feel out of place. You're asking people to feel out of place.
3: If you want people to be dressed up, just say formal.
2: Formal
3: attire.
4: I think formal
2: attire.
4: Works.
2: Very good.
3: Formal attire.
5: Can you wear a bow tie with formal attire?
2: Sure.
3: Yes.
2: Of course.
5: But you wouldn't, probably, right?
2: No, you could do it. Yeah, you can style it in a different way. Absolutely. But it's not a tux or a gown.
3: Sounds like the wardrobe for this wedding was all wrong.
2: Sounds like it was all
4: wrong. Everyone else was fine, not this lady.
2: She was comfortable.
3: Athleisure.
5: Evan Cohen here. 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
14: Let's just do it in the moment. In the moment, over the last couple of games, he's been great. He's going to have another bad game at some point. It's just going to happen. Mm-hmm. But when you've got Donovan Mitchell next to him, whether numbers back this up in full, he's never played in the conference finals. Donovan Mitchell feels like the guy that, I got it. Don't worry. Got it. I'll win this for us. I have that faith in him.
1: 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I was nervous about that take. And by the way, that was a unified three-way dance we had the other day on the, hey, you got Donovan Mitchell in that moment. You feel good about him in the moment. Then game six happened. We'll forget that. We'll just skip ahead to last night where Donovan Mitchell was amazing for the Cleveland Cavaliers. Kudos to them. A dominating performance. 125-94. Mitchell had 26 points, 8 assists, and 6 rebounds. The 8 assists, way more impactful than even the 26 points. Awesome job by him. Why? Because it set up your MVP, CC, I know, for the game and Jared Allen.
3: Game 7, Jared Allen.
1: Evan Mobley at 21-12, and Sam Merrill, who Small said before the game, amazing. She said, bet the over DraftKings on Sam Merrill, right? I mean, you were all over that.
2: Small's his best bet.
1: 23 points, 7 of 10 from the floor, but 5 of 8 from behind the arc. But let's talk about the Cavs and what they did. We said, we kept quoting our guy Udonis Haslam, who put out there, in order to win a series, here's the math, which I had never heard before he said this. Your stars get you 2. Your role players get you 1, and your coach gets you 1. What was left for the Cavs was the coach getting them 1. Well, what did Kenny Atkinson do last night? Changed the starting lineup, Max Strus in, Dean Wade out, and really made Donovan Mitchell into the true point guard. Back in our day, when we were growing up, the point guard was not out there to score. Even if he had the ability to score, the point guard's job is to distribute. Even when you had a guy like 6'7" Anthony Hardaway, who could probably get to the basket at will, not his job. Not his job. Distribute the ball. Like Magic. Greatest ever to do that. Be like Magic. Well, the point guard's gotten away from that. And what did the Cavs do last night? They got the point guard back to that CC, which got your guy Jared Allen involved, which got Evan Mobley involved. The alteration of Donovan, the 80s point guard like Magic, won the game for them.
3: Yeah, I thought the most important thing is the superstar getting the others going, because the superstar knows he can always get himself going at any point in the game. And Donovan Mitchell being able to get all those other players activated makes a huge difference in terms of them playing with confidence, playing with force in a game 7 on the road. That's tough to be in that position for a core of players that hasn't done it before. to try to get to a conference finals and to have to go into the number one seed's place and do it in a game seven. Remember, the Cavs hadn't won a game on the road this postseason before they won game five. And then to follow that up with winning a consecutive game in Detroit, that is wildly impressive. But I think the biggest part of that is Donovan Mitchell being committed to making sure that he gets his other guys going and make sure that those guys are playing with confidence. I think that set the stage for us getting game seven, Jared Allen. Jared Allen jumping in there, 23.7 boards, 3 offensive rebounds. I thought that was a huge part of the storyline for last night's game. The Cavs being able to dominate in the paint on both ends of the court. They outscored Detroit by 24 points in the paint, 58-34. A big reason why was Jared Allen. That doesn't happen without Donovan Mitchell getting them going.
2: You always say greatness is being your best when your best is required, and we got that from Donovan Mitchell last night. The stage was the biggest. He was trying to get somewhere he's never been in his career. Not only did he show up at 26, but he facilitated things for his teammates. He's awesome, and I'm really glad that we get to see him take this next step and be on the next stage. But, and I know we'll talk about this a little later, I also think that that game showed the disparity of where the Cavs are and where the Pistons are. There's obvious roster construction issues that the Pistons are going to have to contend with moving forward. And even though they were the number one seed, they aren't a team that are just quite there yet to compete. So, but kudos to the Cavs for taking advantage of what they saw with the Pistons.
15: So tell us, Smalls, and I don't know this like you would, Cece, tell us how it happens where Donovan Mitchell's game is different last night. Pre-game conversation with the coach, gut feeling, how does that happen? Where he totally has
2: just
15: a different...
2: Just exerting yourself in a different way?
15: Yeah. How does that happen?
3: Oh, I think it's mainly proof of concept. Like being able to have data points that show, hey, if I get these guys going, I know I can get it going late. Remember earlier in this series, he drops 43 points, but 39 of that comes in the second half. I can do it if I need to do it. But let me see if I can get these other guys going so that the heroics that were required in one game in this series earlier on aren't necessary in this one. Like making sure that I don't put my guys in a situation where the game is tight down the stretch, because it is game seven for a lot of guys that haven't been there before. So I think that is an incredible awareness from Donovan Mitchell, being intentional about making sure that he distributes the basketball early, and it worked out for him in a big way. And now this becomes a confidence booster for his guys going into this series against the Knicks, because he's going to need Jared Allen to show up in a big way like he did in game seven. Listen, Jared Allen has had 3 20-point performances this postseason. 2 of them have happened in game seven. I think this is Donovan Mitchell playing chestnut checkers. Not only does it set up the Cavs to win last night, but it sets up Jared Allen to have a lot of confidence that when those moments happen in this conference finals against the Knicks, that he is more than capable of producing and stepping up for his team. They're going to need Evan Mobley to make big shots in this series against the Knicks. They're going to need the others. They're going to need Sam Merrill. They're going to need Max Strus to make big shots if they're going to pull off this upset. And so I think Donovan Mitchell doing what he did last night not only allows this Cavs core to take that next step, but it gives them more than a puncher's chance going up against the New York Knicks in the conference finals.
2: It definitely gives them confidence. It definitely provides momentum heading into Tuesday. But even as great as Donovan Mitchell was, Allen, Merrill, and Mobley, as you mentioned, can they do it versus the Knicks if James Harden gives you what he gave you last night?
15: Probably not. I think there's one other player I want to highlight for the next series. I think Dennis Schroeder has to be a major part of the next series, and here's why. I think the Knicks have a bunch of guys that can guard Donovan. I mean, nobody can actually guard Donovan, but
3: no, nobody can guard Donovan.
15: But attempt to. Josh Hart can attempt to. Bridges can attempt to.
3: I don't think Josh Hart has the foot speed to stay with Donovan Mitchell.
15: Bridges, OG, Alvarado off the bench,
3: Alvarado,
15: Deuce McBride. Yeah. There are guys that they could throw at them. Take the starting lineup they used last night. And you talk about game seven. It's one of the reasons they probably inserted Strus into the starting lineup. That ain't going to faze him. The guy's been in the finals. He knows, like, no, that ain't nothing. Yeah. He's been through this, right? Who's guarding Jalen Brunson? They got nobody. They got nobody you could logically say could guard Jalen Brunson. Dennis Schroeder and Keon Ellis off the bench are the only two guys that I think even have a shot of guarding Jalen Brunson. And conversely, where I have been very critical of the Jalen Brunson defense, he can hide in this series. Because I love Max Strus, he can find a way to navigate Max Strus. And if it's Dean Wade, even though Dean Wade is like a foot taller than him, he can navigate Dean Wade. And if, conversely, if you put Schroeder in the game, he can navigate Schroeder. All of the stuff that I've said about Jalen Brunson in terms of the defense, I don't think comes to fruition in this series unless I'm totally missing something. Now, the Cavs should make sure they get Brunson on Donovan and on Harden, but I think that you're going to need, I think you're going to really need Dennis Schroeder in the next series here. And so you ask about, can Harden do this in the next series? Guess what?
2: Can they get it done if he's what he was last night?
15: If he's not, if he's that, you're going to have a seat on the bench because you're not providing me defense, and that guy's going to – Jalen Brunson's going to kill you.
3: Well, maybe it's about James Harden being able to draw fouls on Jalen Brunson.
15: Well, that's a great one.
3: Maybe that's the
15: attack
3: key.
15: Him. Go ahead.
3: Well, that's what C.J. McCollum did in the Hawks series. I think you have to expose Jalen Brunson in that way on the defensive end. Try to get him in foul trouble because it changes what the New York Knicks are if Jalen Brunson can't be aggressive on the offensive end. So I think that's the approach that Cleveland has to try to defend him.
15: The Knicks,
3: because they don't have any answers from a personnel standpoint to slow down Brunson. They just don't.
15: They don't. Knicks are a better team, which is why what you're suggesting, what I'm suggesting, means we're going to have a rough couple of weeks with Nuno. And I'm going to tell you why. Our producer is a Knicks fan. I'm going to tell you why. There's no way of doing this, in my opinion, if you're the Cavs, unless you play games like that. Unless you literally are running an offense just for Harden to draw fouls on Brunson.
3: Yes.
15: Where there's actually no destination in terms of a basket. The only destination is, can we draw fouls? It will drive people like Nuno, who are diehard Knicks fans, nuts, because it will feel like it's not basketball. How the heck else are you going to win? You have to do things like this. This is part of the sport, unfortunately. I think the Cavs are going to have to play games in the next series. Obviously, they're going to play games. They're going to play games within the game kind of thing.
2: Mental games.
15: Yeah.
3: Yeah, but I think the other way they win, though, is the advantage that they have inside. I guess the perceived advantage based on how they built their roster. They went with this double big lineup with Jared Allen and Evan Mobley, two guys that have all-star talent. They went with that because they think that that gives them a decided advantage. Now, they don't have a size advantage against the New York Knicks because they've got Karl Anthony Towns and Mitchell Robinson. But can your two bigs in the lineup at the same time be a net positive against their two bigs in the lineup at the same time? That becomes the question. I think that has to be the approach if you're Kenny Atkinson. Can those guys be in the same lineup, play extended minutes on the defensive end, cover up some of the ails that your backcourt has in terms of being able to slow down perimeter players from the Knicks? But then on the offensive end, being able to dominate inside like they showed in Game 7 against the Pistons, that has to be the hope for the Detroit Pistons, because that's the only place that you could point to and you say, maybe they can best the Knicks in that area.
15: So what you're saying in theory makes a lot of sense. I wonder if it ends up being the other way, where the Cavs feel like we can only play one big and we need shooters everywhere else. There was a lineup last night where it was, I don't remember if it was, I think it was Donovan, not Harden, but they had Sam Merrill, Max Strus, and Dean Wade on the floor together with Donovan and a big. And it's just Donovan driving and spreading the floor and just shooting threes, and they were great at that last night. Listen, ladies and gentlemen, we have an unbelievable postseason right now. Like, I understand it's not L.A. I understand it's not Boston. It doesn't matter. Oklahoma City is trying to become an iconic all-time team. San Antonio is being birthed as this dynastic team for years to come. The New York Knicks have built up to this point that they're at right now. The Cleveland Cavaliers have done the same. This is an awesome conference finals. Of course, all the games on ESPN Radio presented by Gusto. I think this is really good. I think we are setting up for a great conference. And the storylines, Donovan Mitchell from the Northeast always wanted to be with the Knicks and is doing great things with the Cavs.
3: Kenny Best, his hometown team.
2: Yep.
15: Kenny Atkinson, who's from here, got a raw deal with the Brooklyn Nets, you know, got fired there because Durant and Harden, ironically, and well, Durant and Kyrie, excuse me, did not want him, Harden joined later.
3: They all wanted to be the coach.
15: And well, which Kyrie actually was quoted as saying, literally said, we're all the coach, which is just remarkable. So they're going up against each other. You know, the storyline from years ago where Jared Allen kind of backed down to the Knicks and said, you know, maybe the lights are too bright for me in this moment. I mean, it's remarkable what we have. These are really good teams and they're vying for a title. And I think we're going to have a lot of fun with this over the next few weeks. Maybe Nuno won't.
3: You think the Cavs Knicks is going to be a short series?
15: No, I think the Knicks should win, but I also think
3: it's going to be 6 or 7 games.
15: Yeah, because I have this belief around Donovan Mitchell. I believe in him in the big moments, even though game 6 looked ugly. I really believe in Donovan Mitchell. And I think he's going to show up big in a big moment.
16: Take the scoreboard, homie.
15: I think both the Cavs and the Knicks are deep. I think the Knicks are clearly deep. I think you have to look at the Cavs roster to know that they can be deep.
3: Yeah.
15: Like the Knicks play guys and they're contributing. Yeah. I just think this is a great series here.
3: I'm just saying Brunson is back on the desk.
2: Oh, boy.
3: He's got the dollar underneath. I'm just saying Brunson is back on the desk.
15: You know, are you worried?
2: It's winning time. On Brunson on the desk.
16: Am I worried about the fact that Brunson's on the desk? Yeah.
15: But are you worried about the Knicks and the Cavs here?
16: I think it will be an interesting series. I think the Cavs do stuff that will bother the Knicks. I know Canty is trying to talk about Jared Allen and Evan Mobley, but I go back to 2024 where Mitchell Robinson and Isaiah Hartenstein punked those guys.
15: Yeah.
16: Like literally punked them to the point that Jared Allen was like, the lights were brighter than I thought. Like, right, that infamous quote that he hit him with. And that's where I'm like, I feel like they have that this matchup advantage in that situation where, you know, the Cavs can't hide someone on Asar Thompson because Josh Hart hasn't been shooting the ball great, but he still will shoot the ball. We'll take those 3 points. So it'll be an interesting series, and we'll see how tomorrow night plays out with the rust versus the exhaustion that the Cavs have. Everyone is tired and stressed.
2: Nuno, if it is, in fact, rust, are you driving up here to take Brunson off the desk?
16: I will pay someone to take care of that Brunson bobblehead.
15: I do it. PayPal me.
3: Ready to go. Brunson is on the desk.
4: Oh, he has people everywhere.
2: That's right.
3: I have more than one, though.
2: Oh.
3: Remember, I got it because I went to the game.
2: Right.
16: And I have more than one person that can take care of him.
2: Okay. He's got money to
3: well, listen, if I've got, if this Brunson disappears, I have a backup Brunson that I will bring in.
15: You got Rick?
3: I have a backup Brunson. There's another Brunson that's on the bench.
2: Well, oh, wow.
3: Similar to the Knicks. And I will put that Brunson on the desk only during our show hours
2: and take him
3: off the desk to make sure that nobody disappears him.
15: All right.
3: There's no way to get away from Brunson on the desk.
15: As the Cavs advance, a 60-win one seed goes home. But it's not a disappointment? We'll discuss next. We're on Sportsmanlike, presented by Progressive Insurance.
16: He who's without sin should cast the first stone.
17: All the dunks.
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15: Now flips it to Schroeder on the right wing, guarded by Harris. They get it back to Mitchell. Mitchell on the right wing on Harris. Step back three on the way. Mitchell, nothing but net! 95-69, up to 26 points here with the lead for the Cavs. Mitchell with 24.
4: And now Mitchell is styling on him, too, celebrating after that one. Got Tobias Harris again.
15: Great call last night here on ESPN Radio. George Sedano, Clint Azabuke on the 125-94 destruction by the Cavs over the Detroit Pistons in Detroit last night. That was big news last night and today. Also big news today into 2030. Adam Schefter, Ian Rappaport have reported that it's going to be voted on that Nashville is going to be the home of the Super Bowl in 2030. Yeah, schedule yeah. release brought to you by PayPal, official peer-to-peer payment sponsor of the NFL. Wait, I got a yay, half a yay?
3: Yeah,
15: That's the difference in Cam's sound effect and your yay were not aligned.
3: Nashville is a great time. It's a great time. We had the draft down there, I think, in 2019?
2: Yes.
3: And I was on draft coverage for there. Wasn't an exciting draft class, but Nashville did a really good job of hosting us. Everything downtown, everything by the river, it was awesome.
15: So why the half yay?
2: Yeah, so why the yay?
3: Yeah, we did it.
15: Wow.
3: I'm not going to be over-enthused until I know who's on the coverage for said Super Bowl. It might not be ours.
2: But a Super Bowl is still a Super Bowl.
3: Sure. But, I mean, the Super Bowl in L.A., like, we got a Super Bowl in Hollywood.
4: Canty, what Nashville hotel are you staying at?
2: Can't.
15: That'd be great. A Marriott. The nicest Marriott there is.
3: That's a great question.
4: Start looking it up.
3: I have to do a deep dive with the Marriott.
15: No.
2: We're not doing this.
3: We have to plan ahead.
2: No, but also.
3: We have to plan ahead.
2: You have revealed that during your time in Dallas, you have some very beautiful cowboy boots.
3: Yes.
2: Is this the time for CeCe to bust out the cowboy attire, the little Keezys on Broadway?
3: With the 10-gallon hat?
2: Uh-huh.
3: Might be.
2: I would love it.
15: I would pay money.
2: Dress the part.
15: For you to call our boss, Justin Craig, today, as long as it's recorded, and say, hey, I need you for a couple minutes. Yeah, what's up? What's going on, CeCe? We got to talk 2030 Super Bowl hotel.
3: Do we have the game? That's what I need to
15: know. I just want you to make that call and force him into a conversation around 2030 bookings. Because, by the way, people hear this like, you guys, what are you talking about? He did this a year ago of saying, hey, we need to discuss the 2027 LA hotel, which you did get out in front of, I will say.
3: I actually called the hotel, my preferred hotel to stay at, and they said, sir, we do not make reservations that far in advance.
15: But I'd like you to put Justin on that task.
3: You don't know who I work for.
2: And you say, you know what? Open the books.
3: Exactly.
16: Yes, it looks like that will be an ABC Super Bowl.
15: Oh, so there we go.
3: Yeah! Let's go! Let's go. Let's go.
15: Yay, so change.
3: Brand new stadium. I'm putting on a 10-gallon hat and KZ boots. The bolo tie. Let's go.
2: Evan Cohen dressing in cowboy attire. Will you?
15: Well, I dress in, sure. Yeah, I'll do that. I'll do that. Yeah, why not?
2: 2030? I mean, you know,
15: Well, I'm just thinking, I mean, I gotta lose a couple pounds for that. I gotta wear the tight, like, jean shirt, right?
4: Still waiting on you to, dress like Danhausen.
15: I'm all in on dressing like Danhausen.
3: Yeah, when is that gonna happen?
2: Yeah,
15: you wanna just commit to a Halloween costume right now?
2: No, it doesn't have to be Halloween.
15: Why?
2: No, it should just be a regular Tuesday or something. Where you come in as Danhausen. I mean,
4: you guys have discussed doing wrestlers in the past.
15: Yeah,
4: this could be the
15: you and Trick are like in together.
2: I don't know if I could do that.
15: Rhea?
2: I don't know if I can wear Rhea's outfit.
15: Okay, so you don't have to wear
2: her place of
3: she cannot do that.
15: I'm not saying you have to wear Rhea's outfit. I'm saying that happens to be your favorite female wrestler.
2: Love Rhea.
15: So we can find another female wrestler that you would like, or a male wrestler. You can dress however you like.
4: Dennis Rodman.
15: Yeah, you did dress as Dennis Rodman.
3: You did
2: but a very specific Rodman when he married himself. We crushed it.
4: We can find a wrestler.
15: There are a million wrestlers that you would feel comfortable dressing as. So if you are comfortable praising Rhea but not dressing as Rhea, great. No problem. We'll find a different one. Me as Danhausen.
2: But I think it's funnier if you just come in randomly one day.
15: As Danhausen?
2: Danhausen.
3: Maybe if the Knicks get to the NBA Finals.
15: No, because I think they could.
3: The streak that they're on right now, Danhausen started. So if they continue the streak into the NBA Finals, then maybe you can dress like Danhausen, and hopefully the Knicks' good fortunes continue against whoever comes out of the West.
15: Okay.
1: Curse.
15: We should have that drop. That's good. Well, the Cavs were very nice last night.
7: Real quick. Okay. Yeah, this is all about you, and then let's just, you know, save this for the next segment. Let's not...
15: Is this on the air right now?
2: Let's just do this.
4: I love when Nuno does on-air producing.
2: Me too,
7: Let's take the break.
15: Okay, this is all about me. I didn't do anything. all right, Super Bowl schedule, 2030. You know, in all seriousness, do you know 27 is LA. Do we know 28 and 29, or is that still going to be announced?
7: 28 is supposed to be Atlanta, and 29, I think, per Schefter's report in March, it was going to be Vegas.
15: Okay, so
2: Atlanta,
15: we have...
2: Vegas, Nashville.
15: Yeah, those are good cities. LA, Atlanta, Vegas, Nashville.
2: Yeah, LA,
15: so I like what we have here. Separate from this, is there a rule that you guys would have if you were the NFL? Forget the money part of it must be, is it warm weather? Is it dome stadium just in case? Like, is there something that you would have, or a retractable roof, I should say, that if you're like,
3: they have a rule. If you build a new stadium, we're going to give you a Super Bowl.
2: Yeah.
15: In Buffalo, they're giving you one?
3: I'm sure
2: they wouldn't be surprised.
3: I wouldn't be surprised.
15: That would be fascinating.
3: That would be awesome, though.
2: Bill's
15: you want
2: Mafia?
15: That in the cold weather
3: Hell
15: Super Bowl?
3: Yeah, I want a Super Wings? Bowl, cold weather Super Bowl.
2: I would love
3: great.
2: It. I would love a cold weather Super Bowl.
3: Yeah. Mm. Be awesome.
15: Well, had some people over yesterday, and they were looking around. 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Thank you, True Green. 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
9: 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Ray Allen, a three for the corner. 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
43: Is Mozambique the best country name of all time?
44: I thought that was a person.
43: Mozambique?
45: You thought Mozambique was a person?
44: The way you just said it was like Mozambique, and I'm like, I don't know what to say.
45: You thought it was a basketball player?
44: Do you think the Knicks should play Mozambique?
45: Against the Spurs, Mike Brown really went to his bench. Yeah. Mozambique played some critical
44: and
45: minutes.
44: And here's the thing, Tibbs would never have used Mozambique.
0: I don't want to count the chickens before they hatch. But, like, we're going to have a tough time ever.
1: We're not going to top that. Mozambique.
0: I mean, I don't know.
1: Mozambique is 15 to 10 every night.
30: Could the Pistons use Mo?
1: They could have used him.
0: No, you know what? The Pistons have too many Mozambiques. That's the problem. Mozambique is like this grimy rebound defense guy. You don't need 10 Mozambiques. You need like 5 and then a couple of like Tyler Joneses. I don't know who Tyler Jones. Tyler Jones sounds like a slasher to me.
30: I love that
1: Tyler
30: you
1: Jones,
30: have
1: new
30: a
1: AD
30: sign.
1: Of the Stanford Cardinals. Yeah.
0: Oh, that's actually a person?
1: Yeah, it's a person, yeah.
0: Speaking
1: came
0: of smart
1: from, came
0: schools.
1: From UVA.
0: Well, I was going to say, congratulations.
1: Andrew Luck, handpicked AD.
0: Congratulations to UVA.
1: Yeah.
0: Tennis champions.
1: Let's go! I saw that!
0: They won the tennis championship over the weekend.
1: Yes!
0: And while we're on the non-obvious
1: men's tennis,
0: sports,
1: let's go.
0: Do you know that UCLA has a young lady that has hit 40 home runs this year in softball, an all-time record?
30: Ooh!
0: 40.
2: Megan Grant.
0: Unbelievable.
2: Shout out.
0: Unbelievable.
30: Shout out to Megan.
2: Jalen Duren from Mozambique, straight up. Who says no?
0: They're the same! That's when you think of
2: Mozambique
0: it's Jalen Duren's game is Mozambique.
30: I love that
0: it's
30: you have
0: 15 and 10.
30: A style of play, Jamal.
0: We both, yeah. Smalls, when we stumbled on the Mozambique, we both had the same exact description of the kind of style
1: yes.
0: of play that this hypothetical, mythical person
1: Mozambique is not a perimeter player.
0: No, he's literally
1: Mozambique
0: Jalen
1: lives
0: Duren.
1: In the paint. Lives in the paint.
0: So the 60 win.
1: He shoots 67% from the free throw line.
30: Okay.
0: You know what? How about this?
1: Averaging 11 boards, 3 blocks, and 6 hard fouls.
30: So the Pistons
1: Mozambique.
30: Need less of Mozambique.
0: They have Mozambique
30: they need
0: already.
30: Less of that.
0: Yeah, you don't need doubles.
30: More
0: right?
30: diversity.
0: Right. He lives in the paint. That's Sherwin Williams' paint, of course. Last night, the Pistons get eliminated by the Cleveland Cavaliers. They get annihilated, 125-94. And they won 60 games in the regular season. They were a one seed. Cade Cunningham at 37 minutes last night, 13 points, 5 of 16 from the floor, 0 of 7 from behind the arc. Is that a tough look? Absolutely. Is he the best player on the team? Absolutely. Is he truly the only great offensive player on the team that plays regularly at
1: absolutely.
0: His age? Yes, absolutely. J.B. Bickerstaff, head coach, Detroit Pistons, had this assessment post-game as to whether or not this season ended and was a disappointment.
3: It's not a disappointment at all. I'm not ever will I be disappointed in these guys. These guys every single day give us what they got. You know, so it is not a disappointment. It's a loss, and it's a tough loss. But, you know, that adjective will never be used as this group.
0: Do we consider what happened with the Pistons a disappointment this year?
1: No. No, I don't consider it a disappointment. This team played hard. They gave effort. They as JB said, they gave them everything they had. They just didn't have enough. This is a team that bullied their way to 60 wins this year. They beat most teams during the regular season with effort, defense, and physicality. They weren't allowed to play with said physicality in this series. Now, credit to Donovan Mitchell for preemptively going at the refs and the refs giving him a favorable whistle. Throughout the course of this series, the Cavs shot 60 more free throws than the Detroit Pistons. Mm. The Pistons had 42 more fouls than Cleveland. So, like, it's clear that when it comes to the officiating this series, the refs weren't going to allow the Detroit Pistons to play bully ball. And that's what got the Pistons to this point. That has been their ethos. That has been their mantra. They have been the more physical team every single time out, with the exception of this series, because the refs wouldn't allow them to be. You're forcing to play left-handed. That's when the deficiencies when it comes to secondary scoring comes into play, and that's why last night looked as one-sided as it did.
30: I think it's a disappointment because you're a one seed, and especially the way that you played in game 6 to come out and lose by 31 points, the third largest defeat by 60-win team in NBA postseason history, that's disappointing. But you're a couple years removed from that historic 28-game losing streak. It feels like this is part of the progression for this group with the Detroit Pistons. It feels like this time next year, if the result was the same, we could officially say this is a huge disappointment. They've arrived at a certain place and their overall growth as an organization with this group where you say, okay, it feels like advancement, even though it has a tinge of disappointment with just the disparity in the loss last night. But that's over moving forward. Like, they have some decisions to make about roster construction, but I think heading into next year, that's when we officially say, okay, the Pistons have put people on notice. They're no longer this upstart type group. We expect more from them.
0: Yeah, this team, if they run it back, will not get to the conference finals next year. No way. No, not as is. No, not as is. Because there's nobody on the horizon with this roster that you could imagine emerging into a number two offensive option. Because if you look at Ausar Thompson and you say, let's play out the best possible case scenario in his dream world, who can he become? The answer for me is Andre Iguodala, which is an amazing compliment. If you could become Andre Iguodala, you sign up for that every day of the week.
1: Finals MVP.
0: Finals MVP. Andre Iguodala, by his own admission on his championship teams, was not the second option offensively, was not at times even the third or fourth options offensively, but was a vital key to winning championships on and off the court, and then got to another finals right after with Miami. He's an awesome player. You're not building a championship team in 2026 with an Andre Iguodala comp as your second best offensive player. You're also not going to win a championship without an Andre Iguodala comp, right?
1: Very true. So all things can be true here.
0: But if you run it back this way, you're not going to get to the NBA finals next year, the conference finals. So now we have a number one overall pick in Cade Cunningham. You have a 60-win team. You have a team that needed to come back in round one against Orlando and then got to a game seven, lost at home. You have three relative to second option on offense. I don't want to call them failed draft picks, but number five pick 3 years in a row since Cade was drafted. Jaden Ivey not on the team. Ausar Thompson I just mentioned, and Ron Holland. Most of you probably don't even know his name, and I'm not trying to insult the audience. I'm saying he's not a regular part of the team, and he's young, but he was a fifth pick in the draft, played garbage time. You're not getting the second option from three number five picks. You got to get it from somewhere. Where? You're Detroit. You're Trajan Langdon, who runs the personnel. You're going after what player, realistically, if you're Detroit? Who are you going after? You have tons of picks. You have the aforementioned Thompson if you have to trade him. If you want to trade Duren, it would have to be a sign and trade, which means the incoming team has to take him for at least 3 years on a contract, which would be no problem for an incoming team because he's a young player. You do have Isaiah Stewart as a backup big if you want to go there. Where are you going, CeCe?
1: You need scoring. You need somebody that's a bucket getter. I mean, I don't know, man. I look at some of the names that have been thrown out there. People have tried to associate Giannis with it. I don't know that that's going to happen. Jaylen Brown, I don't know that the Celtics are going to be willing to trade him. Of people that could potentially be gettable, I don't know where you go. I mean, you need something. You need somebody that fits the timeline that can slide in alongside Cade Cunningham. You don't necessarily need somebody that is a lockdown defender because you got enough defense on the roster. I don't know where you go. I mean,
0: well, I'm glad you asked.
1: I don't know where you go.
30: Straight,
1: I mean, there's somebody that I have in mind.
0: Go ahead. Say Devin Booker's name if you want to say Devin Booker's name.
30: Oh,
1: No,
0: Detroit guy.
1: Go ahead.
0: Okay, couple. How about Jamal Murray?
1: I don't think he's going anywhere.
0: I think he probably is, if I had to bet.
1: You think he's going to be traded?
0: I'm not reporting that.
1: You think he's going to be traded this offseason?
0: I think it is completely on the table for everyone on that roster not named Nikola Jokic to be traded. So there's a name.
30: Oh, wow.
0: Nuno brings up Lauri Markkanen with the Utah Jazz. So, Smalls, I know you spent the weekend studying the Jazz roster, as did many out there.
1: I don't think that's the fit. I don't think
0: he makes a lot of sense if you keep Dern next to Dern.
1: Yeah, sure, but he's not a guy that's going to be able to create on his own. He needs a setup guy, and they need to find somebody else that can create for himself and others. They don't have that.
30: And you said if you keep Dern, are you going to keep him?
0: Well, that's the thing. It's kind of like you're not going to be able to get a guy like Giannis without giving up Dern in a sign and trade. Could you get a guy like Markkanen without giving up Dern? Yes, because that team in Utah has Walker Kessler if they re-sign him and Jaren Jackson Jr. So positionally, that would make some sense there. I mean, how about Kyrie Irving? If you're Dallas, he's not on the same timeline as Cooper Flagg, in my opinion. Cooper Flagg having another defender next to him like Thompson could be nasty if those two were defending. I'm just throwing that out there as a possibility.
1: Let me ask you a question.
0: Ja?
1: That's exactly where I was going to go.
30: Huh.
1: If Memphis is truly fed up with him.
0: I think that's pretty clear.
1: Can that locker room, can JB Bickerstaff with that young core players, can they absorb a Ja Morant. Because it's not a question of whether Ja fits exactly what they would need. Mm-hmm. Can create for himself, can create for others.
4: Co-star.
1: Like he can, yeah. He can be that. Ja would be box office.
4: Mm-hmm.
1: Alongside Cade Cunningham. That would be a fascinating lineup in terms of what they could do, the versatility around that. I don't know that it's going to cost you a lot to get Ja Morant. The only question is from a chemistry standpoint and a personality standpoint, can he fit with what they're trying to do in Detroit?
4: Could a change of scenery help him?
44: For sure, but who's putting their arm around him? Like this team is littered with young
1: Ben
44: players.
1: Ben Wallace?
44: Okay, but we've talked.
1: People tell me if I'm wrong. Jalen Rose, who's always there?
44: Yes, but doesn't it have to be an active player? Doesn't there have to be someone?
1: I don't know that it necessarily has to be an active player. I don't know that that's the case.
44: So in the hypothetical that you're thinking about, Ja gets traded there. Ja, come on into the office. We want to talk to you about a couple of things before we get going here. Sits down in the office, and all of a sudden, Ben Wallace walks in. Rasheed Wallace walks in. Rip Hamilton walks in. Rick Mahorn walks in, and they stand over. They stand like he's at the desk, and they're just standing up. Here's how it goes here. We're here to protect you. We're here to be by your side. Like, that's the kind of – like, that's what you're having there. Like,
1: yeah, the bad boys.
44: Yeah.
1: Literally the new era of bad boys in Detroit.
44: Because they were not bad boys. No, but they were not bad boys off the court. Smalls, hold on. This is different. We're on to something.
4: Yeah, but in a new era? I don't know.
44: But Ben –

0: I think in today's NBA, like Javonte mentioned earlier on the show, you don't have very long to sell these superstar players that this is a place that you can win at. And Cade Cunningham, after, you know, this ascension, being an MVP candidate, winning 60 games, you ain't got too many more seasons to burn and come up short before he's going to start looking around and thinking that he'd be better served going somewhere else to finish out the prime of his career. So I think a move like that, bringing in a guy like John Morant, would make a lot of sense for the Detroit Pistons, who are not necessarily a destination that a lot of players want to line up to go to.
1: Yeah, I mean, I could probably make it work pretty quickly here if I could figure this out very quickly. Let me just carry the one. I mean, you can make this work. That could happen. That can happen.
2: Yeah.
0: What are we talking about giving up?
1: I think, well, you would start with Duncan Robinson and Caris LeVert. So you'd have
0: drive them to Memphis.
1: Right. I'm just saying you don't have to give up too much.
0: That's what I'm saying.
1: I still got to do a little bit. It can get done. It can absolutely get done. Yeah, I can get it done. Easily.
0: Bad boys, Detroit basketball. Let's go. I like it, Av. Well, just problem solving. You said you don't like to talk about a problem without coming up with a solution.
1: Mm-hmm.
0: We just came up with a solution.
1: Well, it's like if you're at home, right, and you're like, these walls are horrible. I need to paint them. Here's the solution.
2: It's Sherwin-Williams.
1: Well done.
2: In sports, the best teams know when to make their move. Evan's trying to make moves for the Pistons on the parade machine over there. Sherwin-Williams is making theirs with their Memorial Day sale. It's here. We're talking 30% off paints and stains May 15th through the 18th. You know, my St. Louis Cardinals have been really exciting so far this season. Tarps off. We're going to talk about that later in the week. I'm looking at the studio walls. 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
4: Game to the Spurs, series of the Spurs. It is a final, 139-109.
5: They're a defending chance, but it's going to be tough to knock them off, but I think we're pretty confident we can do it.
6: I'm just going to say that that's on me, even though I think it's on Cam. Clearly the rhythm in which he plays that is different than when Pat plays it. He waits a split second longer.
7: No, I think it's the way it's put together.
8: That's the, like, production.
7: Yeah,
8: like,
7: the production is put together. He just fires the whole production.
8: I just hit the production. Also, your mic was down, so no one heard you talking early the first time or the second time.
6: But, oh, well, we didn't know that. Now. I apologize. That sounds really... I jumped in. I talked over the highlight in my head.
7: He talked over it twice, but his mic was not up, so...
8: Yeah, because I know that there's a chance you could do that, so I kept your mic down until it was time for you to
6: speak.
8: Great
6: job by you.
7: So we're really ready for the big sell. The Timberwolves vanquished from the postseason.
9: Vanquished?
6: I'd be disappointing if that's a word of the day.
9: You were vanquished? No, that's not it. That can't be it.
6: Can't be the word of the day?
9: No.
6: Yeah, I wouldn't think so, but the way she said it.
7: What?
6: Oh, you know what? I'm going to say word of the day. I'm going to say word of the day.
7: No. Vanquished is not our word of the day.
9: I was about to say, it can't be the word of the day.
6: Your voice cracked, and I thought maybe that was it.
9: She's baiting you.
6: I know.
9: She's been baiting you really well the last couple weeks.
7: And you've been really bad.
6: Yeah.
7: No.
6: I actually did spend my weekend on Lori Markin and trades. That's the problem.
7: You know, Evan's a bit woebegone.
9: Oh,
7: after losing to me 2 weeks in a row, he has lost.
9: I don't think anybody's
7: going to
9: get woebegone.
7: Woebegone. Sad, miserable, forlorn. Evan, when he loses at the word of the day. Anthony Edwards. After being vanquished.
6: I should have left. I should have left and shook your hand with 8 minutes to go and just conceded at that point.
7: Crybaby.
6: Thank you, Smalls. Just like Ant-Man did, as the Spurs eliminated the Wolves on Friday night. They won by 30. By the way, some of these games, insane blowouts, including the game sevens, which have just been blowout after blowout in these elimination games. But Anthony Edwards walked over to the San Antonio bench with 8:01 to go in the game when they were down 128-95 and shook hands with the Spurs. CC has no issue with that whatsoever.
9: No.
6: I think he should have waited till the end of the game. I did not like that, Smalls. I don't think you liked that either.
7: I was just very surprised. I didn't expect that from him in that moment.
6: So he does that, and that's a huge story in the moment. But what happened after has now dragged this story on even more. Naz Reid, former Sixth Man of the Year award winner, had this to say about the Wolves and the moodiness around the team.
10: Probably just moodiness. You look at both of those teams, and they're playing for, you know, one another. They're excited to be on the court with another. You know, they're a team where, you know, they're selfless, like I've mentioned before. So I think just probably there's some of those aspects. I think, you know, I think we have more than enough talent. I think we have more than enough, you know, guys bring it to the table and compete at a high level. But just, you know, being less moody, I think that's just the name of the game for us, just being less moody and more selfless and then just carrying ourselves with, you know, championship aspirations like we've done before, just having that as the cherry on top.
6: Okay,
9: we know he's not talking about himself.
7: Right.
9: Because Naz Reid has been selfless and the consummate professional. Like, he could be a starter on 20 other teams in the NBA, but he's accepted this role with the Minnesota Timberwolves and coming off the bit. Like, it's not, Naz Reid is not talking about him in that clip.
6: Okay.
9: He's not talking about himself.
6: But wait, there's more. Interesting choice of words here because the words continue, but with another person. Here's Jaden McDaniels, who really had a breakout season this year, talking about the moodiness around the Wolves.
10: If it's not your night, you know, just be happy for the next person that's having a good game or whoever's stepping up that night. I feel like that's the first part. And then just really just being together. Like, I know we all cool. We're all friends and stuff. So it shouldn't really matter, like, who's having a good game. But I for sure think we get rid of that a little bit, we'll be way better.
6: Moodiness, happy for each other. See, now I look at the Anthony Edwards walk-off a little differently. When Stan Van Gundy and Udonis Haslem are both critiquing the lack of support, and probably the lack of support for the teammates, it sounds like that's a much greater issue than just Anthony Edwards going over with 8 minutes to go. It sounds like I'm done with some of these people. That's why I'm doing this. And I want Tim Connolly, our president of basketball operations, to know I'm done with these people. And that's how it's getting done. But who are these people? That's the question.
9: The word on the street is that it's Julius Randle. Mm-hmm. That's who they're talking about. I mean, Rudy Gobert has been there for a long time, and I know that's somebody that you brought up when you heard the term Moody thrown out there.
6: It's because everybody critiques him all the time.
9: Rudy Gobert has been there forever. This has never come up with them talking about being too moody. And I will say this, the worst thing you can call a professional athlete is soft. Maybe the next worst thing you can call a professional athlete is moody.
7: Really?
9: Yeah.
7: In the same category.
9: Nobody wants to be known as a moody guy. Like, you know, like you want to be known as a professional, a guy that brings the energy, a guy that is an ass kicker. That is not being moody. Moody brings along a sense of entitlement, a sense of petulance. You don't want that type of association. And for them to say that we've got some moody guys in our locker room, that is an indictment on the character of that basketball team. And so, yeah, I think that there needs to be some strong consideration for major changes in Minnesota if they're going to get back to the championship rounds.
6: Moody.
9: Moody.
6: Shout out to Perk. We're on sports.
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22: Not to reveal too much, but I know that a name has been picked.
9: Correct.
22: For your soon-to-be son. That
9: yeah.
22: is not my business.
9: He's
22: going to
9: be bringing the
22: share.
9: Thunder.
22: Right. So that is not my business to share.
9: Mm-hmm.
22: But would you consider a last-minute name change to Mo as the first name, Zambique as the middle name?
9: I like it. But here's what I will say, Ev. If I name him Mo Zambique Canty, it's league or bust. He ain't going to be no orthopedic surgeon named Mo Zambique Canty.
23: Yeah. You know what it is.
22: 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May have to miss a show this week. I got Dr. Zambique that's going to see me for a back issue. It's amazing. Mozambique. What a name. So you hear the black and yellow in the background, and that is because we actually have tangible, real-life Aaron Rodgers news without speculation. He has made his way to the Steelers camp. He's there today. 1 year, $22 million deal per Adam Schefter, up to $25 million with the bonuses that could be involved. And the Steelers today kick off OTAs, one of eight teams, Bills, Cardinals, Dolphins, Falcons, Raiders, Ravens, Steelers, Titans, that kick off OTAs today. It is done. It is seemingly signed, sealed, delivered. We knew that he was in town.
7: Consummated with ice cream.
22: That was going to be my big setup there.
7: I'm sorry, Evan.
22: No, it's fine. We knew that it was trending towards that. Why? This is not a joke. This is 2026 in a nutshell. Because of a viral photo, I believe on Friday night, of Rodgers and some of his Steelers teammates at a local ice cream shop in Pittsburgh. And then one would obviously infer, why is he showing up just to get ice cream with his teammates? He likely is going to sign the contract, which CC, he has now done that. Rodgers on the Steelers for year two means what for this football team?
9: It means a great storyline between he and Mike McCarthy in terms of being able to right some of the wrongs that happened at the end of their tenure together at Green Bay. Rodgers ousted McCarthy, showing frustrations about how stagnant their offensive system had become. But I do think the absence of Mike McCarthy as his head coach over the last several years has made the heart grown fonder for Rodgers, which is why I love to see this humanistic storyline front and center for Pittsburgh. I would like to think in the best case scenario, in a perfect world, that this head coach quarterback tandem helps usher in the next franchise quarterback for the Pittsburgh Steelers, whether that ends up being Will Howard or Drew Aller. But I can't help but go to the play smalls of more of the same mediocrity that we've seen post Ben Roethlisberger with the Pittsburgh Steelers offense.
7: Yeah.
9: Right? Aaron Rodgers last season had the fastest snap to throw time in the NFL, 2.59 seconds. He had the shortest average yards of completions from a distance standpoint. 3.7 was the average distance of yards per completion. The shortest average yards per pass attempt in terms of distance at 5.8. And so what we have is a quarterback that's unwilling to throw the ball down the field because of his arm talent and where that's at in this stage in his career, and or not wanting to get hit. That leads to nowhere good if you're the Pittsburgh Steelers. yeah, maybe it's good enough in a down year to win the division and get you to the playoffs, but we saw what that looked like against that Houston Texans defense when Will Anderson and Danielle Hunter were hunting him at home at Acrisure Stadium in the wild card round. So I just think that for the Pittsburgh Steelers organization, one that prides itself on competing for championships, when you sign Aaron Rodgers to be your quarterback week one, what you are doing is conceding that we ain't winning a championship this year.
7: But if that's the case, then why not just roll with one of the young guys? Why not go in a completely different direction, especially because you have Mike McCarthy starting this new era of Steelers football? And I'm glad that you brought up the down year in the division last year. Yeah, the Steelers won the division. Yeah, they went 10-7.
9: Joe Burrow missed most of the season, and Lamar Jackson missed a month and a half of the season.
7: Absolutely. It was fool's gold. It was absolutely fool's gold. And based on the moves that the Ravens and the Bengals have made, having both Burrow and Lamar back healthy, we expect those two teams to be contending once again for the AFC North title. And the Steelers, it's just confusing. I'm just a little confused as to what they truly believe their expectations are for this year and how it's going to be any different than what we saw the past couple years with them, where it was good, not great. And obviously that has stoked the ire of their fan base, who expects them to be competing for championships every year.
22: Pittsburgh Steelers will travel to Baltimore to face the Ravens on either January 9th or 10th. That's the last game of the regular season for the Steelers. Do you believe Aaron Rodgers will be the starting quarterback for that game for Pittsburgh?
7: Yes.
22: Okay. CeCe?
9: No.
22: Why?
9: Because I don't believe that the Pittsburgh Steelers are going to be in playoff contention.
22: Which means?
9: Which means once you're eliminated from playoff contention, the future starts now. I don't believe the last game of the season they will be in playoff contention.
22: If they're eliminated from the playoffs, depending on how early that is, is there a shoddy place for another team this year?
7: No, I don't see that.
9: No, I absolutely don't see that.
7: And even if they're not in playoff contention, if this is the end for him, the Pittsburgh Steelers have already set the precedent that he's in control of a lot of this. He's been in control of the timeline for the past two seasons, so why would he not be in control of how he goes out with his career? I think that based on the overall body of work, they believe that he's earned the respect to be in control of these types of decisions.
22: If, God forbid, another quarterback in the NFL gets hurt of a contending team, is he still the number one option? As odd as that sounds, because we talked about him being an option when he wasn't signed. The Denver situation came up, right? Bo Nix injury. And we said, okay, well, if Bo Nix is actually really banged up, maybe Rodgers becomes an option. He's banged up, but not enough to miss time. Mahomes obviously is not, we don't think he's going to miss time. If there's a God forbid injury, did the Steelers make this investment for a full season and beyond, or did they make it for now, for what CeCe said in his Drew Bledsoe to Tony Romo as, I'm going to help my guy, who's now all of a sudden his guy again, and McCarthy, find his next guy, and that doesn't mean that this is my final home necessarily. I'm just saying, I think, to me, all things are still on the table with this guy. All things are still on the table. Because this reunion is clearly better for Packers fans than it is Steelers fans.
7: No doubt.
22: This is an amazing storyline for Packers fans.
7: Unless it goes south. And
22: oh, between the two of them?
7: Well,
22: interesting.
7: What if, based on your hypothetical scenario, things go poorly for them this year? They want to sit Rodgers because they want to get a look at some of these other guys. He doesn't want that. It becomes a big problem.
22: That's true.
7: It could go left. I don't anticipate that.
22: I got to assume, Smalls, though, at 42 years old for Rodgers. And, you know, I forgot about some of these things. Like CeCe said, Rodgers ousted McCarthy in Green Bay, right? I'm listening yesterday, best week ever, Sunday, 7 a.m. to 10 a.m. Eastern time with Courtney Cronin and Peter Burns. Gabe Neitzel was in for Peter yesterday. And Gabe is an ESPN Milwaukee host, been in Wisconsin his whole life. And he pointed out that there was a game, I don't remember the exact game, that the Packers won 22-0. Won 22-0. And post-game, Rodgers was like throwing McCarthy under the bus because of play calling. It was not just bad. It was really bad.
9: Yeah, it was bad.
22: Where the peak of Aaron Rodgers' passive-aggressive nature was towards Mike McCarthy.
7: Hmm.
22: So I guess I brought up a hypothetical of could he not be the starter the last game of the season. You can interpret that a million ways. You can interpret that as they're so good he rests. They're so bad they bench him. He gets traded. He gets retired or cut, whatever it is. What you just said is an interesting one also of it going so poorly, right? I hadn't even thought about that part of that hypothetical that it could go so poorly because you have proof of concept of it going so poorly with those guys.
7: And also think about this. Like for him to come back and get his body and his mind ready to play at this stage of his career, it's a big undertaking. And I don't think he is doing that with the intent of not seeing it through. And as someone who's given a lot to this sport, if he is healthy enough to play, I imagine, regardless of the circumstances, he's going to want to do it on his terms and feel like he has earned that right. And what if they try to take power back and say, we're going to go in a different direction because we need to do what's best for our franchise, and that rubs him the wrong way? We know he has a gateway to a big-time platform with Pat McAfee, which he used to go on all the time every week and talk about what was going on with...
9: Great. Go on with Pat McAfee and confirm what everybody already thought about you, which is that you are a petulant child that complains all the time, that wants everybody to orbit around you, and that doesn't come through in the way that we believe your talent should help a team have success. Go ahead and go on Pat McAfee after the season doesn't go your way and confirm what everybody else already thought about you. That's your alternative. Like, to me, this is the ultimate benefit of the doubt for the Pittsburgh Steelers organization and for Mike McCarthy. If it don't go right this season, if it goes off the rails, if it goes all the way wrong, we're going to blame Aaron Rodgers before we blame the Steelers or before we blame Mike McCarthy. So, like, to me, there is a ton of pressure on Aaron Rodgers coming back to make sure that this works, whatever that means. And to me, making sure it works, what working is, what success is for this head coach quarterback tandem is finding the next quarterback for the long term for the Pittsburgh Steelers. That's it. That's what success looks like.
7: But I don't put that on him. I put that on them. You're the one that made the choice to bring him back. You're the one that made the choice to let him do it in his own way. You're the one that signed up for the Aaron Rodgers experience. And to his credit, it was great last year in Pittsburgh. There's a reason that they wanted to bring him back. Great, obviously not.
22: They went for ice cream.
7: I'm just saying the relationship is great.
9: They went for ice cream.
22: That's the great part.
7: I'm saying the relationship is great. Obviously, the results were not great based on expectations for that specific organization. But I'm putting it on them. You're the ones in control here. You're the ones who brought in Mike McCarthy because he is a guy who's won a Super Bowl. He's from the area. He understands what that franchise means to the fan base, means to that city, and he's the guy who historically can get the best out of quarterbacks. You do all that because you want to usher in a new era of Steelers football, but you bring back what happened last year that was deemed not good enough. This is on them. As far as I'm concerned, this is not an Aaron Rodgers problem at all.
22: I think you guys are actually saying the same end result, just different paths of getting there. So I think both of you are saying you've got to get at some point this year to the inevitability of seeing what Will Howard / Drew Aller are. Your two young Big Ten quarterbacks, Ohio State, Penn State, respectively. What you're saying, Michelle, is I just would rather have seen it day one. What CeCe's saying is I lived through this exact same scenario in 06 where old school coach and Bill Parcells brings someone he's familiar with and Drew Bledsoe to show the way I want things done for the next guy, Romo, to do it the exact same way. And so you both are saying to end up with Will Howard and Drew Aller to see what they can do? Because there's no guarantee that Romo is going to be the guy. He's an undrafted free agent.
9: And Romo would not have been ready at the beginning of the season like he was in the middle of 2006.
22: Yeah, definitively Drew Aller is not ready because they're redoing his whole throwing motion.
9: He wasn't ready to be the starter.
22: Yeah.
9: Like, he just wasn't. So, I do think that there's something to a head coach and a quarterback that had started somewhere else and had success together, being able to be back in the building and do it again and show the young quarterbacks that are on the roster how the position is expected to be played at this level and in this system. So I look at the Pittsburgh Steelers quarterback situation and you ask the question, well, what else were they going to do? If they're going to be in a situation where they win 9 or 10 games every single year and they're unwilling to trade future draft picks to move up to the draft, this was the next best option, which was signing up for another year of Aaron Rodgers in hopes that those young guys learning underneath him in that same quarterback room will eventually be ready to take over the reins.
22: What to watch for? Brought to you by PayPal, official peer-to-peer payment sponsor of the NFL. I'll give you something. Do you know when the Steelers' bye week is? Right after the November 1st game against Cleveland. You know when the trade deadline is? November 3rd.
7: Mm.
22: I'm just going to continue to throw this out there as who knows? You never know what could happen there. What to watch for certainly tonight, game one of the Western Conference Finals between Oklahoma City and San Antonio. Something tells me this is not going to be the only year that the sports world will be talking about these two meeting in the playoffs with these two star players against each other. We'll dive into that next. We're on Sportsmanline, presented by Progressive Insurance.
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1: 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Bang, he got it. And the Thunder have taken the lead.
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9: Game to the Spurs, series of the Spurs. It is a final, 139-109.
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22: 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Tonight, game one, Western Conference Finals between OKC and San Antonio. And joining us now, he won a championship with the San Antonio Spurs. He is a SiriusXM NBA radio host. New Orleans Pelicans analyst. He is our buddy Antonio Daniels joining us here at Unsportsmanlike. AD, have people found a graphic for you since they're just going to identify David Robinson during the broadcast?
9: No.
22: What was that? Well, you're sitting next to your boy David Robinson. So AD, so people have to know in real life, he's legit good friends with Duncan. He's good friends with David Robinson. This is his friend group.
29: Yeah.
22: He goes to the game. They show David Robinson. AD's a top five pick in the draft, won a championship, and he's just sitting there. What happened?
4: You know what, man? It's the life of a role player. This is what happens with role players, man. Like I'm so used to it. When they put the graphic up, they'll put up David Robinson, who's a Hall of Famer. They'll put up Manu Ginobili, who's a Hall of Famer. They'll put up Tim Duncan, who's a Hall of Famer. Bruce Bowen, whose jersey is retired, you know, and, you know, and there's me. But I will tell you this, though. I will tell you this, though, Evan. Every time I go to a San Antonio Spurs basketball game, they still treat me and my family like we're still Spurs. Mm. So when every time we are in attendance, you know, even though the graphic on national TV didn't show me and David, the graphic inside Frostbank Center showed me and David and showed Tim and showed Pop and showed everybody else who was in attendance. So, yeah, life of a role player, that's all.
22: This will be the first of guesstimation how many Western Conference Finals series between Oklahoma City and San Antonio.
4: Right now, they are clearly head and shoulders above everyone else. Now, that's not to say that the Denver Nuggets and Nikola Jokic can't make an off-season acquisition and move themselves back up, or the Minnesota Timberwolves, who have prior to this year been to the Western Conference Finals 2 years in a row, can't make an off-season trade or whatever it may be and move themselves back in the conversation. But for right now, these two young teams with these two young stars, and they're all on the same timeline, good luck.
9: So, AD, we've got the Final Four set in the NBA. Cavs, Knicks, which will tip off tomorrow night. Spurs and Thunder, which will tip off tonight. We've been kicking around the question on this show earlier today. Who is the best player in each respective series?
4: Wow. This is what you're doing, Chris?
9: Okay,
4: I'll start with the Eastern Conference. And I think there's in the Eastern Conference, there's a difference between best and most impact. Mm-hmm. Because I think Jalen Brunson is the best player in that series. But I think for the New York Knicks to advance to the NBA Finals, Karl Anthony Towns needs to be the most impactful.
9: Mm.
4: In the Western Conference, Victor Wembanyama right now has forced me to completely rewire my train of thought. Completely forced me to rewire it, because I was always a proponent of, you know what, you can't skip steps. You can't. You know, and I love Shai Gilgeous-Alexander. You know, as much as people talk about, you know, the officiating, I'm off that. I'm off that, because what that forces you to do is lose sight of how tough of a shot maker that young man is. Mm. But this man right here, Victor Wembanyama, he has forced me to completely change my thought process. I used to think, you know what, there is no skipping steps. If you go back to the Oklahoma City Thunder, they had to lose in the play-in game. And then the final next year, they lost in the second round to the Dallas Mavericks. And then they went to the NBA Finals and won the NBA Finals. I was always a believer in you cannot skip steps. Victor Wembanyama and his impact has forced me to completely rewire my thought process, because he is that impactful. When I was on with you guys a couple of weeks ago, Evan, I told you, and you looked at me like I was kind of crazy. I said at the time, Victor Wembanyama, if he can stay healthy, will be the best player to ever touch a basketball. His impact on both sides of the ball is something like we've never seen before. So he has completely forced me to rewire my train of thought.
29: Yeah, he's absolutely ridiculous. Antonio, you said you can't skip steps. It feels like the Detroit Pistons are slowly but surely taking steps with this group. But as we saw last night, as currently constructed, this is not a team that we feel like can win a championship. Number one seed, 60 wins, but obviously some changes need to be made as far as the personnel is concerned. When you look at the Pistons, what are they missing and what should they add this offseason?
4: You know, everybody becomes a GM or a president of basketball operations when a team is eliminated. But I'm going to tell you something that we have talked about on my SiriusXM show, me and my co-host Rob Perez, since February. The one thing, I'll give you two things, Michelle, that I feel like the Detroit Pistons are missing. One of them is a secondary playmaker. If you go through and you look at the teams that are still available and the teams that are still advancing, they have another dude. They have a Robin that can make plays out of a double team. And if we notice anything in that series versus the Orlando Magic, but also in this series versus the Cleveland Cavaliers, that secondary ball handler, that secondary playmaker wasn't available. That's one. Second thing, they need more shooting. Go back to a year ago. Alongside Cade Cunningham, they had Tim Hardaway Jr. on one wing, and they had Malik Beasley on the other wing. This year, they had Duncan Robinson. Right? So there were many guys that you didn't have to honor outside that 3-point line. So one is a secondary playmaking and ball handling outside of Cade Cunningham. And two is overall perimeter shooting. That is the most valued skill in today's NBA.
22: We're talking with NBA champion, of course, Antonio Daniels, Pelicans analyst, SiriusXM NBA radio host. And he's been amazing, and he's also a friend of David Robinson. He's been pictured with David Robinson. That's how we're now going to refer to AD as pictured with David Robinson, friend of David Robinson. Let's talk about the returns, AD. Bigger impact, Jalen Williams returning to Oklahoma City or OG Anunoby returning to the Knicks?
4: Well, OG Anunoby returning to the Knicks for me. Because I feel like he's there. He's one of their X factors. You know, he's their best perimeter defender. He's physical. He's athletic. And he can knock down corner 3-point shots. Listen, it's no disrespect to Jalen Williams. But I don't think there is a deeper, more versatile team in the NBA than Oklahoma City Thunder. Right? Let's be honest. And we can look at their opponents in the first two rounds and say whatever we want to about the Phoenix Suns and say whatever we want to about the Los Angeles Lakers. We didn't even realize or understand that the Oklahoma City Thunder in these first two rounds were without their second best player, right? With the way Chet Holmgren played, with the way A.J. Mitchell played, with the way some of these other guys are playing. So for me, it's OG Anunoby in the Eastern Conference with the New York Knicks.
9: AD, James Harden will easily be the most decorated player when the Eastern Conference Finals tips off. I'm curious to know, do you see this series as an opportunity for Harden to change the narrative around his career in the postseason?
4: Yes. Yes, and I think that's really hard. I think that's really difficult to do because, Chris, what we have seen is you can build up a reputation or a narrative in the first 82 games of an NBA season, which is the regular season, and they have a bad four games, and the narrative is rewritten. We've seen this from series to series. Think of what the NBA community was saying about Rudy Gobert after his first round series with Nikola Jokic. Mm. And then think of what they were saying about Rudy Gobert after his second round series versus Victor Wembanyama. The narrative's changed so much. James Harden has a great opportunity right now on the biggest stage, playing in the most popular venue in the NBA to completely change the narrative around him. Again, but that's just for this series. That is just for this series because he can have a great series versus the New York Knicks. And hypothetically speaking, they can advance and play Oklahoma City or San Antonio in the NBA Finals. And they have a bad NBA Finals and we're right back to block one again.
22: AD, wow. You are the best. We always love having you on. You listen to him on SiriusXM NBA Radio afternoons, of course, with Rob Perez, Worldwide Wob. They do a tremendous job, and he's always been great with us. AD, thanks so much for the time. And as we see, friends with Tim Duncan and David Robinson. We have it on the graphic now. He's a champion. Pelicans analyst, NBA Radio as well. Thank you, AD.
4: Appreciate it.
22: Antonio Daniels, always great analysis from him. We have game one of that series tonight. Mm-hmm. We have game seven in the NHL tonight. We will get to that after Smalls has this from the Wellness Company.
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22: WGR with the call. Blowout in a game 6 in a potential elimination. Unbelievable what the Sabres did with their win over the Canadiens 8-3 on Saturday night. And joining us now to talk about the Game 7, which you'll see tonight here on ESPN between Montreal and Buffalo, it is ESPN senior NHL writer Greg Wyshynski. All right, more surprising, what the NHL did to the Knights or what the Sabres did to the Canadiens?
27: Well, as a member of the media, what the NHL did to the Knights, when does anyone ever stand up for us not getting interviews? That's a wonderful thing. Yeah, for those that don't know, the Vegas Golden Knights were docked a second-round draft pick, and Coach John Tortorella was fined $100,000 for basically not allowing media access. Torts skipped his press conference after their clinching game against the Ducks. Now, the NHL did say that if the Vegas Golden Knights crossed the country, kiss Gary Bettman's ring, say we appeal this. I have a sense that they could get that draft pick back or at least get the punishment reduced, but it's a huge message. Look, the league is booming ratings-wise. Its popularity is surging. If, you know, you don't want to wear a mic during a game, if you don't want to, you know, talk to the media afterwards or open up your locker room after winning a series, like, you got another thing coming because we need everybody to play ball here and allow people to tell the stories they want to tell about this league.
9: Greg, I want to ask you about Game 6 for the Sabres. They were down 3-1 and then scored 7 straight goals. What was the biggest catalyst for their turnaround in Game 6?
27: Well, there's two things. In the game, it's definitely the goalie change. Alex Lyon took the crease back from Ukko Pekka Luukkonen in Game 5, one of our great hockey names. And then in Game 6, he gave up 3 goals on 4 shots, which by my math is not very good.
9: No, not great.
27: So Luukkonen came back in, and that kind of gave them the spark that they needed. They had renewed confidence in their goaltending, and a lot of people on the Sabres were praising his efforts. He stopped all 17 shots he faced. But then before the game, in the morning of the game, Coach Lindy Ruff said, just get going. You know, stop playing tentative hockey. Stop gripping your sticks too tight. Stop being hesitant to try to make plays or hesitant to make mistakes. And he introduced a slogan that is now caught fire in Buffalo, which is JFG. And as Lindy Ruff said, you can guess what that means in the vulgar reading of what it could mean to get your team going.
6: Yes, Greg, I think our imagination can put that one together, JFG. But 8-3, as we were just discussing, how does Montreal turn the page? How do you bounce back from that and take Game 7?
27: Boy, that's a really good question, because losing on a Saturday night, on hockey night in Canada, in Montreal, at Bell Center, is a tough one to get over, especially the manner in which they lost that game. But they've shown resiliency. I mean, winning a Game 7 on the road is tough. I mean, the majority of teams, I think it's like 118 wins at home out of 202 games 7 that we've had in this league. So the home team usually has the advantage, but they've already notched a Game 7 win on the road in the first round against Tampa. So I'm sure there's a lot of talk about that, relying on the things that allowed that to happen. You know, they're going to have to buckle down defensively a little bit, I think, more in Game 7. And they're going to hope that some of their stars come to play. I mean, one of the stories of Game 6 for Buffalo was Tage Thompson, Rasmus Dahlin, all their big names had multi-point games, really came to play. You know, where's Nick Suzuki in some of these games for Montreal? And he's been shut out points-wise in two of their losses. So it's time for their big name. It's time for their big boys to step up in the most important game of the series.
22: We're talking with ESPN senior NHL writer Greg Wyshynski here on Sportsman Life, presented by Progressive Insurance, along with Michelle Swellman, Chris Canty, Evan Cohen. With you, Game 7, Canadian Sabres tonight, 7:30 p.m. Eastern on ESPN. Which team are the Hurricanes more concerned with?
27: The answer is neither. I saw the Hurricanes cover. I covered the Hurricanes in the first two rounds of the playoffs. They're right behind Colorado, if not maybe a little bit closer to Colorado than people realize. This is the best offensive team Coach Rod Brind'Amour has had there. They still do the Hurricanes thing of just strangling your offense and not allowing anything. They're getting the best goaltending in the playoffs from Freddie Anderson. As long as he stays healthy, I think that they're the best team in the East by leaps and bounds. I am curious, as I'm sure everyone, about a team that last played on May 9th, not playing again until this Thursday.
22: Jeez.
27: That's a really long layoff.
22: I didn't realize that exact May 9th to May 12th. I know they're 8-0. We had Rod Brind'Amour on last week. No big deal. Go back on the podcast, everybody, and listen. I didn't realize it was that much of a gap.
6: Yeah, that's an outrageous gap.
22: Wow, Greg.
27: I mean, when you can book a trip to the Maldives in between playoff rounds, I think it's been a significant layoff. But I talked to them after the Flyers series, and they said, look, you know, we had a week between round one and round two. And everybody said, what's that layoff going to do? And then we just swept the next team we played. So they're pretty confident in their processes, in their mental sharpness, and their ability to stay, you know, to not let rust creep in. And if anything else, I mean, they are beyond rested for whoever comes out of this series. I think they're significantly better than either the Sabres or the Canadiens. They would easily be my pick in the next round.
9: Greg, I want to go back to the Sabres and the Canadiens Game 7 that's happening tonight. Experience is always a factor when it comes to these moments, win or go home, for both teams. Lindy Ruff doesn't necessarily have the best record when it comes to Game 7s. I want to say he's 1-4 in his career. There's also the matter of player experience in this series in Game 7s. I'm curious to know who has the edge when it comes to both teams facing elimination, winner take all.
27: Neither one of these teams is really storied as far as their playoff experience goes. I mean, Montreal did get in last year. That gives them a little bit of an edge. And obviously, they've already experienced the pressures of a Game 7 in these playoffs in eliminating the Lightning. And they could certainly learn from that. That was a game in which the Habs had less than 10 shots in the game. They were really kind of on their heels. They were very fortunate to get through that game. And I'm sure that was a harsh education in the playoffs. But, you know, for the Sabres, the education has been within the last month and a half or whatever it's been. I mean, you know, to go into Montreal and win Game 6 as emphatically as they did, that's a statement that they've come to understand how they need to play in order to win this series, and how they need to play is not get tight in front of your home crowd. That's one of the weird things about this series, too, is the road teams have both been incredibly good. But throughout the playoffs, actually, for Montreal and Buffalo, to the point where Lindy Ruff joked, can we move this game to Montreal tonight? Because this team has played so much better on the road. I don't think the NHL granted the petition, by the way. I do believe the game is in Buffalo tonight.
6: Greg, finally, we need you to settle a debate. We have debates on our show. You're an expert, so we're going to call you in to cast the final judgment. Evan Cohen loves an interim head coach bump. Mm. When a head coach or a manager gets relieved of their duties in season, the new coach comes in. Oftentimes, you see a little spark from the team. Is John Tortorella Tortorella the best interim coach bump that you've seen recently? I, of course, am partial to Craig Berube back in 2018-19 when the Blues went on to win the Cup. But in your opinion, is Torts the best interim head coach bump you've seen?
27: I mean, I think Berube is probably the gold standard for that, right? Like going from worst in the league to winning the Cup. And then he gets, you know, he secured the bag in Toronto based on him coming in and changing the psychology of the Blues. Didn't work out for the Leafs, but then again, what does? Torts might be the boldest interim coaching move I've ever seen. They hired him with 8 games left in the regular season. That's barely enough time to know your players' names before the playoffs, let alone put any systems in place. And yet they went 7-1, I think 7-0-1 or 7-1 before the end of the season. They continue to roll through the playoffs. They needed a different voice, and Torts is the loudest voice you could possibly find. And I think he's done a really, really good job. And now we'll get to hear that voice more after games, I think, lest he get fined $200,000 for not talking to us.
22: Greg Wyshynski, always very nice, not very evil. ESPN.

0: from the 9th to the 21st in an everyday, every other day sport is insane. Unbelievable. 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And at 9:44 a.m. Eastern time right now, I get to tell you about PayPal. 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
4: Canty's best bet. Of the night.
20: All right. My best bet is brought to you by PayPal, the official peer-to-peer payment sponsor of the NFL. Two best words in sports, game 7. That's what we're going for, the best bet tonight between the Sabres and the Canadiens. I'm rolling with PK Subban's pick. The Canadiens, he's loved this team since the outset of the Stanley Cup playoffs. We're taking the Canadiens in Game 7 on the road. It's another Game 7 winner that we would have on the road in the postseason play.

0: You had that with the Cavs Pistons last night. Canadians do it again tonight. It's $100 to make 98. That is the play of the day.
1: He survived a terrible, terrible moment in our history.
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3: That was terrible.
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5: 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Everybody says that game seven. 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Yeah, it's the best two words in sports.
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5: Playing out a bit on the air.
0: Oh, man.
5: Playing out a bit on the
0: when
5: air right now.
0: When that hit on Tuesday's falls, that direct deposit.
7: Off day.
0: Ooh, the six-figure check.
7: Off
0: ooh.
7: 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I can't even imagine what that would feel like.
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5: When everyone is saying that, when everyone's saying Game 7, best two words in sports, please be the one who says, nope, not for the players.
0: Direct deposit.
5: Direct deposit.
0: Yeah,
5: best
0: buddy.
5: Two words in
7: see,
5: sports.
7: I thought you were going to say we're champions because you've also experienced
0: nah,
7: that.
0: Nah.
5: Direct deposit. Deposit.
0: Direct deposit.
5: You're a champion every day with the direct, or every 2 weeks with the direct deposit. All right. I found it interesting.
0: Let's go.
5: Found it interesting that one, Nuno and Canty avoided baseball today.
7: Why's that?
5: Well,
7: Evan?
5: The Mets took 2 of 3 against the Yankees over the weekend. And the Mets did have a funny moment, though. One of the greatest actors to ever live, Tom Hanks, is a Mets fan somehow. And he was at the game. And the Mets had Mr. Mets. And they painted the Wilson, the red Wilson thing from Castaway on Mr. Mets' head. We like that, right?
7: Pretty good.
5: Good bit?
0: I like it.
5: Okay, go ahead. What do you have to say? I see
7: I just saw some discourse about Tom Hanks and his baseball fandom.
5: Giants, too, I thought, right?
7: Yeah, he grew up in, like, the Oakland area. He grew up, like, working at the stadium for the A's.
5: Oh, so you're thinking A's.
7: Well, I just know that the Mets is kind of like an add-on.
5: Even I wouldn't think you can do an add-on. It's like if you're going to be a front runner, you got to give up. I mean, nobody's a front runner with the Mets, obviously. But yeah. So we know that Pat Costello, our producer, was at the PGA this weekend in Pennsylvania. I don't know that he was with Jordan Mailata, the offensive lineman for the Eagles, but he may have been. Take a listen to what the offensive lineman of the Eagles did in the crowd at the PGA this weekend. I love it. I'm not an Eagles fan, but that's kind of amazing. To have one of the players do that.
7: Well, the whole thing was dripping with Eagles. You had Big Dom and Jeffrey Lurie, the owner of the Eagles.
5: The voiceover stuff.
7: Doing all the voiceovers for our coverage. I mean, Philly's a sports town, but man, is it an Eagles city.
5: It's definitely not a Sixers town. You know what Philly is? Philly's a good Knicks town. Philly's a good Knicks town.
7: Evan.
6: How dare you?
5: How dare I? How dare you?
7: Evan.
6: I didn't do
0: how
6: anything.
0: Dare them? Why?
5: You let all the Knicks fans come through.
0: Why are they going to go? Why not make a buck on your team sucking?
7: In this economy?
0: Okay. Why not?
7: Well, why am I going to...
0: You see the price of gas?
7: Why am I going to pay to watch my team get destroyed when I know what the outcome's
0: going to
7: be?
0: You know they're not going to the finals. You know that. Yeah.
7: I'm defending Philly.
0: I'm with you on this one, Smalls. I defend that.
7: They do not deserve heat for that.
0: Yeah, exactly.
5: All right. Next up, Michael Collins, our guy, Caddy, was with us last week talking about PGA and obviously a tremendous win by Aaron Rye. 9 under for the tournament. 5 under yesterday. First English-born golfer to win at the PGA since 1919 where Nuno was in second place there. Had an eagle on the par 5 ninth. 4 birdies on the back 9. 16 and 17. That 68.5-foot birdie putt on 17 was amazing. And 44th ranked golfer in the world. Like an unbelievable storyline. So was this. Michael Collins put out something and discovered something yesterday that was pretty interesting. Discovered something? I didn't know this. Do you know what the PGA on Thursday, Friday, Saturday, Sunday, with the price of admission, you get free food and drink? Non-alcohol? So like burgers, hot dogs. Like,
7: that's incredible.
5: Incredible. And even if they're going to price it the same, the mental part of walking in there, and he did a whole story on it on Twitter – But the mental part about walking in a game, let's say a normal ticket, I'm making this up, costs $100 at a game. If all of a sudden they raised prices to $120, but you're getting free food and drink, we're going to think we have the biggest win ever by going through that. I think it's a very interesting business strategy to give away free food with the price of admission, even though it's not free, obviously.
0: How much could you push the envelope? Could it be $50 over the normal ticket price if you're giving away free food? Say, put this in an NFL game.
5: Yeah.
0: Not including alcohol. If you're talking about free food.
5: As much as you want.
0: As much as you want. $50 in addition to the normal ticket purchase price.
5: What time does the gate normally open for an 11 o'clock, for a 1 o'clock game Eastern time?
0: I think it opens 2 hours before kickoff.
5: So that
0: 90
5: means
0: minutes before kickoff, something like that. Something
5: Smalls
0: like that.
5: Loves the brunch. You can double brunch it. You could do the 11, get there early, do the brunch at 11, and then at halftime you're doing another brunch. That's an enormous, people like you and I would have a field day. Smalls would eat nothing. Cause she's,
7: I'm a grazer.
5: Yeah, you're a grazer. But us, yeah. We'll do that.
0: That'd be awesome.
5: We're going to that. We're going to the PGA next year based on the food.
0: There's free food.
5: We're on to Tuesday. We're on Sportsman. Oh, my God.
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12: The Cleveland Cavaliers are moving on to the Eastern Conference Finals. 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

0: 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We're back on Watch ESPN. Shout out to the PGA Championship for giving us a couple of days off from that. He's David Dennis Jr. down in the ATL, our Southern Regional Manager. I'm Randy Scott, Bristol, Connecticut, where it's feeling kind of ATL-ish outside.
1: Oh, really? Okay.
0: Buddy, 90 degrees. You're in a denim jacket. I'm in a suit here coming over from SportsCenter AM. I'm sweating in the studio, buddy.
1: I'm gonna discuss your suit situation. We need to discuss the suit.
0: Why?
1: I have a bone to pick with you about the suit.
0: All right, let's hear it.
1: So I'm gearing up for the show. I want to see what the sports folks are talking about. I turn on my iPad next to me. I'm like, oh, Gary and Randy, of course, the Sports Center duo, my favorite. Wake up every morning to these guys, right? And I notice that I'm watching you on sport. You're wearing a tie on Sports Center. You're just taking it, like, it feels like you're this, it's like, this is like the less important, less formal thing. You feel like you just gotta, you know, I don't know if you feel like, hey, I could just schlep it around with, I'm just hanging out with David and Devin and Bubba and the guys. Yeah. You don't have to be at, I mean, I just don't know. I just feel like, you know, it's kind of like, it's just a thing. It's like Gary gets the full tie, gets the full look. You just like unbutton and just be, you know, whatever on radio,
0: I appreciate as much as anybody else a willingness and a proclivity to make it about yourself. I understand and I respect that. But here's the thing, always. You're forgetting That's about the show role. That happens in between shows.
1: Okay.
0: This is my third show of the day. We have SC Plus on Disney Plus.
1: All right.
0: Streaming. And it's on demand for 24 hours, it's live at 9 a.m. Yeah, it is a fun app.
2: That Disney app, the Disney Plus app. It's one of the best in the business.
1: One of the best you can do. Watch Daredevil over the weekend. Great.
0: Yes.
1: Great.
0: Vincent D'Onofrio. That's our guy. Yeah. But so for that one, you know, it's supposed to be a little more casual, right?
1: Okay.
0: You can wear the sneakers. You can wear the logo on the shoes. Nobody freaks out about it, but you got to lose the tie.
1: The tie is off
0: for SC Plus. And then I come over here and also like it's spicy out. It's humid, a little dewy outside. So.
1: Okay.
0: Daddy's walking around. If I'm in a tie out there, buddy, I look like I swam here. Me and Andre Snellings. We're just the damp forehead duo, you know? So, no, that's not. But you're wearing denim today, and I was like, oh, I like the fit. And you were like, no, this I already had. The summer wardrobe is in full effect. You're shopping for summer clothes down there.
1: It's summer wardrobe time. We're letting it out. I'm trying to figure out my look, right? Sure. I'm trying to figure out my look. And you know how the Instagram goes. You try to figure out your look once, then the whole algorithm. So the whole algorithm is like very well built muscular dudes who are just like, try this. And I'm like, you can do it. And you wear whatever the hell you want, sir.
0: Yeah.
1: You know, purple polka dot pants, sir. I need things that, you know, will accentuate and decentuate certain things on my body.
0: Right.
1: So. We're trying things out. Baggy is in. Baggy is the way to go.
0: Baggy's back?
1: Baggy is back. Like super duper baggy.
0: In the summer though?
1: I'm going baggy. We're going baggy in the summer.
0: All right. So. I'm looking forward to my shorts era. The problem is it's going to be like 60 again at the end of the week. Like.
1: Okay.
0: My birthday's Thursday. We're not doing the show together. My birthday's Thursday. And I'm trying to play golf on my birthday. We're going from 90 and sunny on Wednesday to like corrective thunderstorms, then it's just going to come down and just going to be in the 60s. This isn't Weather on the Fours. 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
0: 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Moving forward are these Cleveland Cavaliers dispatching the Detroit Pistons in the Motor City. It was a 31-point win. It was 125-94. Cleveland led after the first. They led by 17 at halftime. And then Donovan Mitchell really established dominance in the third quarter, dropped 15 of his 26 points in that frame. There were no comeback hopes left for Detroit. Not in a day where Cade Cunningham only had 13 points, 12 of them coming in just one half. So you can imagine the ineptitude in the other half. It was a balanced breakfast. They had 4 20-point scorers, did Cleveland. And I think years from now, you'll be able to win a bar bet, regardless from how far this team goes, because the four were Jarrett Allen, Evan Mobley, Donovan Mitchell. And casual fan in a few years is going to be like, oh, James Harden had to be the other one. It's like, no, it was Sam Merrill.
1: Yeah.
0: Sam Merrill had 23 points. He made 5 threes. Cleveland did whatever it wanted. Detroit's lack of a secondary scoring option really came to the fore. And honestly, it's the same with having a primary scoring option on a night where Cade fell apart the way he did. When you look at this moving forward, it would be a trope to ask you, David, hey, did Cleveland win this or did Detroit lose it? But what stood out to you about the way Cleveland was able to do this on the road after not winning a single road playoff game through the first 11 games of their postseason run?
1: Not only that. After game six, Cleveland, I'd count them out. They looked so bad in game six. All the turnovers, lethargic, weren't getting to the ball. It's like it was classic James Harden. Like this, we've seen this script a million times before, and I thought that's where we were headed. And they came out in game seven like they should have come out in game six. I was sort of shell-shocked. I'm sure Detroit was a little shell-shocked by what they saw. And a lot of that is Donovan Mitchell. Like, we gotta give this dude credit. 9 years in the league, never made it out the second round. There was an idea that this was what he was. Like, the dude who's gonna score, little small, was not playing well in this series, and some of it's luck, through his career. Some of it is just, playing better teams, but not ever making it to a conference finals. But he went out there, and what I was so impressed by was that there was clearly some discussion between game six and seven, where they were like, you're going to drive to the basket. We're going to put guys in position to cut, to be open. Just look for him. Look up, dish. And he was getting it to Jaren Allen. He was getting to Evan Mobley. And those 8 assists, he was only averaging, I think, 3 assists a game on the series. To get those 8 assists were huge. They really tore apart that Detroit Pistons defense as a result.
0: They did. It was Donovan Mitchell in the third quarter. It was Jared Allen throughout. Mitchell, as a matter of fact, said to Jared Allen, after what Allen did in game seven against the Raptors, he's like, this is who you are now. You know, he went for 22 points and 19 rebounds.
1: The closer.
0: To take care of Toronto. And then he goes, you're game seven J.A. You mentioned it. Donovan Mitchell sort of gets that weight off his back. He advances to the first conference final in his 9-year career. He had some runs with Utah, some runs here with Cleveland. He finally reaches that point. And here is Spida. This is after the win. And maybe you can hear a little bit of that relief in his voice.
5: A breath of fresh air. But like you said, we didn't just come here just to, that wasn't the goal when we started the season. Even last year, when we lost Indiana, we had our goals set on getting to the finals, and we're just one step closer. But yeah, it's been almost a decade of running into the same issue, right? Like, you know what I mean? So sure, I can personally, and as a team, we can breathe a little bit, but in the same token, we can only breathe for about 12 hours and then get right back to it. So it's a balance. It's a blessing. God is good. I wouldn't be here without my teammates, but we got work to do coming up for sure.
0: Well, he's not wrong. Game one against the Knicks is coming your way at Madison Square Garden tomorrow night. But let's celebrate getting to this point for Mitchell. He becomes just the third player, not in Cavs playoff history, but in NBA playoff history, to go for 25 points, 8 dimes, and 0 turnovers in a game seven. And that's ever since turnovers were tracked. It was the 70s. But Kawhi Leonard is the other, and Paul Westphal back in 1979 is the other. Mitchell has, in my opinion, not often been the reason that his teams have lost at this stage.
1: Right.
0: It's a lack of defense. It's a lack of a secondary scoring running mate. And last night, for the first time this deep in a postseason run, he had 3 guys who were up to the task from a scoring perspective. And if Cleveland can figure out how to use the size that they have with Mobley and with Jared Allen, that at least gives them a shot against New York. New York has size now, but they have an outdoor cat, right? Karl Anthony Towns likes to be outside, likes to shoot threes, and Mitchell Robinson is a factor inside. If they could somehow get this balanced scoring against New York, we got a series then.
1: I want to take a moment for outdoor cat. That's a good one.
2: I was thinking the same thing.
1: That's a goodie.
2: Yeah, that's a good one.
1: Put that in the pocket. I know you'd workshop it things a little bit. Put it in the pocket.
0: Throw that
1: pocket,
0: right,
1: a little bit in the bag, a little bit in the purse. That's getting dropped on during conference finals.
0: Yes.
1: Just want to shout out that. So I think clearly uphill battle for Cleveland. What's crazy is that this was the finals matchup, the Eastern Conference finals matchup everybody thought was going to happen at the beginning of the season. And it took a real circuitous route for us to get here. But now we're here with Cleveland and New York. New York's kind of handled them in a regular season. Of course, there's going to be lack of rest. 2 7-game series is not something that you want to do when you're going against a team that I think the Knicks last played maybe Easter. I think that was their last game. It's been a very long time since we've seen those dudes. And I would say that for Cleveland, what you can rely on that you feel good about is that you just play two really great defenses, right? Like they're offensively, there were deficiencies with Toronto, with Detroit. I think they were both top four, top five defenses in the league. You're going to kind of feel like you're in a, like took the weight of vest off. You're kind of in a track meet a little bit with this Knicks. Their defense has still been really good, over the last couple of months, especially playoff times. Of course, they've not been playing really great offenses, but I think you're going to feel like you can move a little bit around a little bit more freely against this Knicks team than you have against Detroit and Toronto. So that's something that if you're Cleveland, you're going to feel a little bit better about.
0: All right. Well, Donovan Mitchell would benefit from that increased space, especially on the offensive end. And our guy Dylan in South Dakota, listen, the phone number as we are presented here by Progressive Insurance on ESPN Radio, 888-329-3776, 888-SAY-ESPN. Dylan knows the number. He's leading off in South Dakota. Dylan, you're on ESPN Radio. What's up, man?
7: Baggy is beautiful in 2026. Randy, are we going back to middle school and we're busting out the JNCOs? Like, is this going to happen?
0: It's entirely possible.
7: Sweltering ATL, David? I don't know, man. I don't know if I can go back there. Outdoor Kitty Cat, can Mobley call him back inside? Because Cat, your outdoor cat is playing the hub. He's playing Joker soft. That's been the success for Mike Brown. So I'm interested to see that Mobley battle. And you guys, this will go down in the annals of NBA history, annals, maybe I said the wrong word there, of NBA history as the slightly accountant Sam Merrill game. And it was tax season and that guy was getting paid. He took that Assur decking check to the ground. He got up and he just sprung himself free for wet baskets the rest of the game. Why doesn't Donovan Mitchell pass like this all the time? Like, this is the best Spider Mitchell we've ever seen. You know, I never understand in the playoffs, sharing is caring. The best of the best get their teammates involved and they set the table for them. Just like you guys allow me to set the table for other callers. Please, Donovan Mitchell, show us this side of your game. And then this New York series is going to be really, really fun to watch. And you guys, we have Eastern Conference veteran. We have the best talent coming out of the Eastern Conference that we could have with this Knickerbocker matchup and the Cavs. And then out west, we have the two youthful tanking, byproducts of success, and it's going to be a great conference final both sides. You guys enjoy tonight too.
0: Final four. Yeah, we're not going to go back to that. Heard it. He's not wrong. It is.
1: Pronunciation is very important sometimes.
0: It's a real, I want to say sexy now, but it is like, it's a sexy matchup. We got both of them in the Western Conference, and we'll dive into what the Thunder and the Spurs have for each other. We're not going to, talk about the annals of history. Well, with regard to the Knicks.
1: I mean, I feel like it might come back again.
0: I think it'll come up a couple of times. Not going to lie to you. I do want to get to Kenny Atkinson though, because he did shout out Jared Allen. And I don't know if the Hub nickname is going to take off, because I think the Hub is a nickname for Boston that even Bostonians don't use. Okay. But it's the playoffs that moves on without the Celtics. Here is Kenny Atkinson talking about Jared Allen and his knack for coming up huge in big games.
8: I don't know. You know, I had dinner with Dan Gilbert last night. He came over to our hotel. He goes, you know who the key to this whole thing is? You know, I was thinking Harden, Mitch. He goes, the key to this whole thing, the spark of this is Jared Allen. I said, really? And that sparked me to run the first play for him. Like, man, have I been, you know, sometimes you have, you know, people who observe from afar, plus Dan knows the team well and knows these guys. It was really, I was like, man, I went to my room. I'm like, man, I'm going to run the first play for him, which I think got blown up with. But anyway, I'm like, man, we got in our film session, we had to reward the big. Sometimes you have to be reminded. And that was great by Dan. You know, he hit it on the head. He was prophetic.
0: Jared Allen was tremendous, and you heard James Harden's name mentioned in that conversation between Kenny Atkinson and between Dan Gilbert. James Harden, Game 7 James, he was in full effect as well. This man played, I'm going to make sure I get his minutes right. He played 36 minutes. Mm-hmm. He had 9 points. Mm-hmm. He was 2 of 10 from the floor. He was 0 of 6 from 3. Didn't turn the basketball over as much. Mm-hmm. Only had the one turnover, but, you know, 2 made field goals and 1 turnover and single-digit points. There's a blockage here with James Harden in the later a series goes. Didn't matter last night. Still a 31-point win for the Cavaliers, but that is something to keep an eye on as they advance to take on the Knicks. Real quick, David, one word answer. Do you give Cleveland a chance against New York?
1: No.
0: 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We spent the entire first block talking about the winners. What about the losers last night? What's next for the Pistons? How do they get over the hump after that remarkable, remarkable turnaround couple of seasons? We'll get to that. David Dennis Jr., Randy Scott on ESPN Radio after I tell you about Marriott Bonvoy. 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

0: ESPN app, Sirius XM Channel 80. He's David Dennis Jr. I'm Randy Scott. We are presented by Progressive Insurance. 888-SAY-ESPN is the phone number. That's 888-729-3776. I don't mean to create any sort of a competition, a rivalry, any sort of ill will among the callers. We love all callers, most of them. Bubba really loves them. But we've got Jordan in Texas who wants to set the record straight here, and I'm going to give him the floor because he might have a bone to pick with how I characterize Dylan, our first caller of the day. So Jordan in Texas, you're on ESPN Radio. What's up, man?
1: Frank Scott, you done disappointed me, man. I set the tone, baby. I bring the energy. I'm the hype man. I'm the Ann Edwards. I'm the LeBron James. I'm the Michael Jordan. I'm the go to ESPN Radio at 9 o'clock to 11 o'clock my time, 7 to 9 your time. Let me think. Well, Eastern time. Whatever time Devin's on. Hell, I don't know. I've been awake so long hauling these bulls. We're going on, baby. How you like that phone call? Love you, man.
0: You know what? That's good energy right there.
2: Yeah.
0: I don't want to have to pick. It's like having kids.
3: Yeah. I mean, that was quick, concise, short. I mean,
2: I know who Bubba's favorite is.
3: Yeah.
2: I know.
3: The previous anals guy went on for a minute 30.
0: I don't know that we should characterize him as that.
2: Yeah.
0: Why would we?
3: But I'm just telling you.
2: Who could use a government name in this case? I think maybe.
3: This guy, Jordan, you know.
0: Yeah.
3: 20 seconds in and out, just energy.
0: Boom.
4: You know? Say he was hauling bulls?
3: All morning, he's hauling bulls.
0: He's been up so long, he said.
2: Banging it. That's banging and clanging.
0: Absolutely.
3: He doesn't even know what time zone he's in.
2: The definitive banging and clanging.
0: That's a good energy, though. You need that good, I would imagine, if you're wrangling bulls. You know what I mean?
2: Yeah.
0: I'm told if you mess with him, you get the...
5: Clanging and banging.
2: There we go.
0: Where are these sound effects? These are incredible.
4: Randy, I'm working on getting you some sound effects, okay?
0: All right, thanks.
5: Clanging and banging.
2: There we go.
0: Banging.
2: We need it right with the Two Americas sound effects. we need to work on. We need the Two Americas button.
0: Well, from Two Americas to two sides of last night's Game 7.
2: Segue like a mall cop.
0: Segue.
2: And the annals of one of your best segues.
0: The Pistons lose decidedly. The Pistons have been a frustrating, maddening, infuriating, inept offensive basketball team for such long stretches of these playoffs. It's easy to point your finger at a guy in Jalen Duren who is an All-NBA second teamer, like caliber offensive guy who made himself a ton of money this season. I don't know if he's going to get the max coming off of these playoffs. That's another topic for another time.
2: No, I would say that's a topic for now, and it's a three-second topic. No.
0: They out-toughed teams for a good chunk of the regular season, and I am not being glib with that. I'm not trying to say that was something that, you know, their wins in the regular season are fraudulent. They had 60 of them. And this is a team that two seasons ago was 14-68. So their come up, their rise, their glow up, getting to the one seed, all of it deserves its flowers. It does. To lay an egg at home though last night, to have that opportunity right in front of you to get a rematch against a Knicks team that you feel like you match up with better than you showed in last season's playoffs. It was all right there in front of them. So it's hard not to feel a little let down, I think, by the one seed in the East coming up so short in such spectacularly terrible fashion last night, David.
2: Yeah. It's one of those weird things where you have a young team and you win 60 games. Nobody expects you to be top in the East.
0: Yeah.
2: And it's like if the season started, you would chalk that up as a win for this team. They're all young. Let's run it back. But the problem is Detroit, I think, lost this series in February. Like they lost a May series in February because they did not go pedal to the metal at the trade deadline. The writing was on the wall. Now there was a little bit of fool's gold toward the end. Cade Cunningham goes down and Jalen Duren really made his argument for all NBA when Cade Cunningham was out putting up 25 point games. I mean, he was making like 75% of his shots in the paint. Like he was dominant offensively, creating his own shot. And you say, okay, we have our second option. This is the guy who can, when Cade needs a breather, we can run an offense through Jalen Duren because of what the sample size that we had. And that proved not to be true. 9-7 or 9-8 in the second round, after really not playing well in the first round. Now there's some intangibles that he had a few games here or there in that second round, but that's not a second option type of dude. Detroit should have seen in February, we have a real legitimate shot to make the finals. And when you're in the finals, you have a real legitimate shot to win a championship. We need more offense. And them not pulling the trigger on more offense in February is why they were out in the second round.
0: Jalen Duren averaged 21.7 points per regular season game against the Cleveland Cavaliers. That was three games. Yeah. And in four games in this series alone, he was in single digits. He was in he had 7 points last night. He had 9 points in game five. He had 8 points in game four. I mean, the fall off is remarkable. The assist numbers are slightly up in the postseason, but otherwise it's just his production is almost cut in half. I haven't seen anything like this in recent years. I know that things get tighter. I know that the defenses get better. Obviously you're playing against better competition, but Duren just seemed like he lost confidence, almost like a player having the yips. Like he just was passing out of scoring situations that he would have just gone to the line, gotten a bucket, whatever it was. Like toward the later the postseason went, he was just passing on these opportunities. But it does not all fall on him. I mean, Cade Cunningham fell short last night. So let's start with the Cadillac. How do you reconcile a loss like this after such a successful 60-win season?
6: No, that game sucked. Being back home, definitely wanted to get this win in front of the fans. Reminded me of last year, you know, losing on the home court. It's not a great feeling. So I hadn't been thinking about the off season. So, you know, my mind's been racing now, trying to figure out, you know, what I got to do, what it's going to look like. That's really it.
0: Yeah, he took a big pause right before he said it sucked, and he's not wrong.
2: Didn't Cade have a mismatch? Like, do you look at him and think his voice should be that deep?
0: No, well, I don't know, man. Tall dudes should have deeper voices. Like, I look at my own and I'm like, I'm a child. But like, why do you think? Because he's so young looking? Like he has like an old soul voice?
2: He's like a young looking dude. You know? I don't know. It just doesn't feel like he should have that deep a voice when every time he talks, it's a mild jump scare.
0: Well, what about Jared Allen? Because Jared Allen is both is Jared Allen either the youngest looking old guy or the oldest looking young guy? Because he looks like he's from a different time. Like he just has like a grown man's face. But then when he smiles, you're like, oh, that dude's 20 something.
2: Right. Yeah. He does look because to me, he just looks like Gil Scott-Heron. And so I just think of a dude who's 57 years old perpetually. So
0: hold on. I'm looking at American. Actually, if Jared Allen had a full on beard. Wow, bud.
2: Right.
0: Yeah. Okay. How did you pull that so quickly?
2: I love Gil Scott-Heron.
0: Fair enough.
2: Love Gil. Love Gil and his music and his
0: poetry. You
2: know, yeah, the poetry.
0: Holy
2: yeah.
0: cow. All right. So learn something about David Dennis Jr. every day. Where, hey, by the way, we call him DDJ. Today, one of the D's stands for denim. You pick.
2: Oh, hello.
0: Could be the first, could be the second. I want to play this out. We have time for it. JB Bickerstaff. This is an exchange with a reporter. I know emotions are raw. I know it's right after game seven. I want to play this and I'm going to tell you why I have an issue with it. Go ahead.
7: JB, just you guys took a step last year, take another big step this year, playing at home, game seven, especially what you just done in Cleveland. How big of a disappointment?
8: It's not a disappointment at all. I'm not ever will I be disappointed in these guys. These guys every single day give us what they got. So it is not a disappointment. It's a loss, and it's a tough loss. But, you know, that adjective will never be used as this group.
7: It's not, I'm not saying in the guys necessarily, but the season as a whole, and also I'm sure you had higher expectations, falling far short of that, I guess, is that a disappointment?
8: I don't think we fell short of anything. I don't like the direction of your question, I'll be honest with you. These guys have improved massively and done a great job. Anything other than positivity towards this group, is unacceptable. You know, the turnaround from where we've come from, what these guys have been willing to do. Yeah, everybody wants to win a championship every year. But, you know, how much did you grow? How much did you improve? Did you sacrifice for the greater good of the team? Our guys did that collectively every single day, and we got better. We put ourselves in position to be here. So there's nothing disappointing about, you know, this group and the outcome of this.
0: So if you're JB Bickerstaff, you don't want any negative characterization, classification of this season. But the reporter's question was, you're the one seed, you're at home.
2: Yeah.
0: You have to be disappointed. This has to be viewed as a disappointment or else you're just stuck in this, oh, we're just happy to be here, regular season, one seed, hang the banner type mentality. And that's not what Detroit's about.
2: Yeah, I thought you were disappointed. You were going to be bone to pick was because disappointment is a noun. But
0: no. No, I'm not. Not here for the semantics. We are here, though, for – I'm not here for the semantics. No, we're here for the NBA playoffs, which are on ESPN Radio. Catch postseason action on ESPN Radio and the ESPN app presented by Gusto. Don't miss game one of the Western Conference Finals tonight on ESPN Radio.
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10: We were not the forceful team, but tonight we were. That was a whole difference, our force on both ends.
0: Quentin Richardson, ESPN NBA analyst, is with us. 888-CE-ESPN is the phone number, 888-729-3776. Q Rich, we just played that sound. I don't know if you heard it from JB Bickerstaff, where he took issue with a reporter using the word disappointment in the question. But, I mean, we're talking about a one seed who's playing Game 7 at home. And Q Rich, they come out and they lose by 31. I think it's fair to call maybe last night a disappointment.
11: No, I'm with you, fellas. I think two things can be true. I think last night and this series, losing this series, can be a disappointment, but you still can acknowledge the growth and everything that he said that was positive about it. But I think I'm with you guys. I think absolutely being the one seed, going into a game seven on your home floor and losing by 31, I don't think just losing in general would be so bad, but losing by 31, yeah, that's a disappointment.
2: So, Q, what in the world happened to Detroit last night? Was it just Cleveland being good, or did Detroit just really lay an egg?
11: I think it was a little bit of both. I think Cleveland did what they were supposed to do, but I think we saw the culmination of everything that just mounted up. Like, Cade has carried them for so long. He has the highest usage rate in the playoffs for any player. And you saw that come crashing down. It's like he's done everything that he could possibly do. And I think the amount of turnovers he started to accumulate in the later games and the mistakes, and I think it was a fatigue thing, man. You look at his minutes, his usage, and his production. He's been the end-all, be-all for them. And that was like my questioning going in through each series. Like, if he stumbles or if he doesn't do what he's been doing, what's next for them? And last night, that came shining through. He was tired. He didn't have the best game, and the wheels came completely off the wagon, and we see a 31-point blowout.
0: We're talking with Quentin Richardson, our ESPN NBA analyst. Maybe Cade is the answer to this next question, but if you had to find one thing that really surprised you, what surprised you the most about the way Game 7 played out?
11: I would say the overall, just the look of the Pistons overall. I mean, win, lose, or draw, I didn't expect it to be that type of blowout and that type of performance from them. I thought it would be much more competitive and much more down to the wire than that was. That was pretty much from start to finish, wire to wire, Cleveland handled their business.
2: So I'm kind of interested. I want to sort of like get a little bit of behind the scenes of what the players are talking about. So when you guys are like watching somebody like Jalen Duren, and he's clearly costing himself a whole bunch of money, when you guys are watching that, like when you're playing, you're in the locker room, are y'all talking about that? Are y'all like, man, this dude is like, his agent is probably losing his mind right now. Is that just part of the conversation when you guys is like just kicking the locker rooms?
11: I don't think so necessarily. Like, probably once you get to the end of it and you look at the totality of what's going on, you might say something, but not like in real time. In real time, you just kind of looking at it like, you know, he ain't, whatever is going on or whatever we doing is working against him, but you don't really think about, you know, his contract or whatever like that until everything is kind of said and done, because you're too in it for that.
0: All right. It was still so surprising to see somebody who was such an engine for them, who picked up those minutes when Cade went out with a collapsed lung, to just have this series that he did. And we hope it doesn't hurt him, you know, at contract time. We didn't hurt the bottom line. It'd be tough for somebody to bring him in and not have that in the back of their mind. But now moving forward for these Cavaliers, you get a Knicks team that, you know, 1-2 of 3 against them in the regular season. But if you're Cleveland, you're like, wait a minute, you know, we won the only matchup where we had James Harden. And there's a difference between game one James and game 6 and 7 James. So when you look ahead to this, how do the Cavs match up with the Knicks, Q Rich, in your eyes?
11: Man, when you look at it on paper, this should be a 6 or 7 game series. You know what I'm saying? I'm picking the Knicks to win it. I feel like they have, you know, they got big body Brunson, they got the home court, and they should. You know what I'm saying? This is what they, this is what they've been playing for, and this is what they came here for, to make it to the finals. And I think this is as great an opportunity as they're going to have. And for me, it's going to be about Big Body Brunson and Cat Anthony Towns. Obviously, the others are huge in every series, but I feel like if those two come out and they are all stars and they lead the team, that, it, that, this, that they should win the series going away.
2: All right, so with all due respect to Cleveland, New York, it's going to be a great series. The main event is OKC, San Antonio. SGA just got his second MVP in a row. Wemby's doing his thing. Q, is this a battle to see who the best player in the league is right now between these two?
11: No. SGA is the best player in the league, like bar none, hands down. I think Wemby is absolutely coming, and he's going to be, it's inevitable that he's going to be the face of the league. But I think right now, anybody saying otherwise, that this is Shea's time. This is the right now, SGA is on a run, and he's doing something that's putting him in the space that he's going to be one of the all-time greats when he gets to top 10, whatever you want to call it. He's 27 years old, and he's just starting out on his run. So I think right now, it's hands down to me, he's the best player in the league, and he's earned that. But I think Wemby has definitely put everybody on notice, and I think everybody knows that too.
0: We're talking with Quentin Richardson, our ESPN NBA analyst. If you are Oklahoma City, I know you have Chet. It seems like Chet and Wemby have a little bit of beef. Wemby seems like he has some beef with anybody. Honestly, like, he's about it, but we get that reaction from Chet. I'm just wondering what OKC can do in your eyes to mitigate, to slow down what Wemby's been doing, seemingly getting better as the playoffs have gone on.
11: I think they gotta go at him. I think you gotta go at him. I think that's one of the things that, you know, like, he deters so many shots. He makes guys drive in there and just keep running through the lane. I think if you learned anything from the Minnesota series, you look at the way Terry Shannon was attacking him and going into his body and still, like, he had a couple and ones. Yeah, obviously it's Wemby. He's gonna block some shots. Mm-hmm. But I love the mentality that Shannon had, even when they interviewed him about, like, he keep blocking every one because I'm gonna keep going at them. And I think the more you do that as a team going at them, you up the chances of him getting foul trouble, him, you know what I'm saying, accruing fouls and having to come out of the game. And that, if you continue that, it gets tiring too. It wears on the big fella when you come off that screen and you coming downhill the way T. Shannon was relentless, coming fast, driving hard, and getting in there. And so, like, I think you got to attack him. You got to put him in all of the actions that you can and make him really work. You can't afford to have him out there being a free safety and calling like a linebacker at the back line, just calling stuff out and waiting for you to come in there and block him. You got to put him in actions and make him move and try and wear him down and have him on the move and not just waiting for you.
0: It's going to be interesting to see Wemby and how he reacts to SGA getting that MVP. Just standing there watching it. You know what I mean? Like, Jordan had to do it when Karl Malone won it in the 90s. I remember Hakeem had to do it when David Robinson won it. And those guys got their revenge between the lines. It's going to be a fun series. Quentin Richardson, we appreciate the time. Q Rich, thanks, buddy.
11: Anytime, fellas. Thanks for having me.
0: Quentin Richardson joining us. 888-SAY-ESPN is the phone number. 888-729-3776. 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And enjoy. Aaron Rodgers is headed back to the Steelers for this upcoming season. But realistically, how much does he have left in the tank? He's David. I'm Randy. That's next. 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
3: I think he's going to retire, and I think he's going to come back. I think in general, great players, whether it's Favre or Rodgers or, I mean, Michael Jordan, they have really trouble saying goodbye. LeBron loves a lot of things. He loves his family. He's been with Savannah, his wife, forever. He loves his kids. He loves basketball. LeBron loves drama the most. Does he? Like, it's just...
4: It seems to follow him. I will say that.
3: So, Emmett, this is what I foresee. The Cavs are going to have like a meh season next year. They're going to be the sixth seed in the playoffs. Maybe Donovan comes back. They try to pull off some trade or Evan Mobley or before the first playoff game. You're going to look into the tunnel at Rocket
4: Arena. You love these.
3: And here comes number 23 as the crowd rises to the ESPN would shut down.
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9: What most had suspected finally is a reality. 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

0: Why does it not make him contenders? Because he had career lows in passing yards, passing touchdowns. It's ESPN Radio, the ESPN app. Sirius XM Channel 80, ESPN Plus as well. He's David Dennis Jr. I'm Randy Scott. 888-SAY-ESPN is a phone number, 888-729-3776. 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So Aaron Rodgers is coming back to the Pittsburgh Steelers. He's expected to sign a one-year deal with the team that, according to Adam Schefter, who reports a base salary is between $22 and $23 million. That's up from a paycheck in the teens last season. Incentives could push this thing to about $25 million. It's an increase from last year's deal. Rodgers turns 43 during the season. There was a long sort of protracted free agency saga last season, ended up in the Steel City. The thing that's different now, David, is the draft capital has already been spent by the Steelers. They had to burn a third round pick on Drew Aller out of Penn State. You wonder if that pick would have gone a little differently had Aaron Rodgers made his decision a little bit earlier in this process. But one thing that we knew going in and one thing that remains the case now is he's reunited with Mike McCarthy. And if you want to go positive, these two were at the helm when Aaron Rodgers won his two MVP awards in 2011 and 2014. They were there when they won the Super Bowl. They did that together, Super Bowl 45 over the Steelers. Mm-hmm. But a lot of football has happened. A lot of life has taken place between then and now. And I wonder if Steeler fans are setting themselves up for disappointment if they're thinking that they're going to recapture that lightning in a bottle.
1: Yeah, you are very astute in describing the McCarthy and Rodgers history. And you are laying out things from the Obama administration.

0: Yeah, the second one. Yeah.
1: Because that's
0: the first one. Shoot, the first one. Yeah.
1: Yeah, they're like, this is what we're talking about here. This is a very long time ago. Like, this is great. This is they've played the hits very long time ago. We don't like Lethal Weapon 2 was great. Did we need Lethal Weapon 7? I'm not sure. So like, that's kind of where we are. Like, we're talking about stuff that happened a very long time ago. Aaron Rodgers is not that good anymore. He's fine. He's not that good anymore. But I don't understand still to this point why the Steelers are putting all their eggs in this. It's kind of like we've had friends like this. You know, like you have the friend who like they go on like two dates with somebody and they kind of like start changing their lifestyle as if they're gearing up, like they're locked in with this person. I'm like, I'm not sure that person's that feels the same. Y'all went to Red Lobster two times. No need to be like, I gotta check in with my boo before I go out with you guys. Like that, you don't need to do that. Don't need to do that.
0: She's my cheddar bay biscuit.
1: Right. Like it's, you don't need that in your life. Right. I understand it's shrimp-tober or whatever, but like you, like that's what the Steelers are acting like. It's like you have taken Aaron Rodgers, not that into you really. Like he's just there.
0: Yeah.
1: And you are refusing. You're closed off, to use the parlance of reality dating shows and Love Island. Like you're closed off with this person and not looking at other viable options that are going to be as good as Aaron Rodgers, but also they're going to sign earlier in the offseason. They're going to be less of a hassle.
0: Yeah.
1: They're going to be more in on the team. I still have not gotten a good reason as to why the Pittsburgh Steelers are so attached to Aaron Rodgers in 2025 and 2026.
0: Well, Adam Schefter has an answer or two to those questions. The question that was posed to him is Schefter joined the folks on the midnight Eastern edition of SportsCenter the night this deal came down. It was, hey, what made both sides comfortable with this reunion between McCarthy and Rodgers?
2: They've been in constant contact throughout this process from the time that Mike McCarthy took over as the Pittsburgh Steelers head coach returning home to Pittsburgh where he's from. He's been communicating regularly with Rodgers. And even though the relationship at times may not have been ideal or perfect, what coach-quarterback relationship is, there is a great respect between those two individuals. And obviously, he was the one coach that could help lure Aaron Rodgers back to Pittsburgh. If we go back to the end of last season, there were a lot of people who thought Aaron Rodgers had played his last down, wouldn't be back in Pittsburgh again, and lo and behold, here we are in mid-May, and he's reached agreement with the Pittsburgh Steelers on a one-year deal worth up to $25 million that returns him to Pittsburgh for his 22nd NFL season.
0: So maybe a little bit of a lower risk, higher ceiling for the franchise. And I, to your point about were there other options out there where you don't have to deal with this headache, other options who have a little bit more tread on the tires, you know, despite the fact that, you know, Rodgers did have a 65.7% completion percentage last year where it seemed like the offense was geared toward, a decreased arm strength, right? There were shorter, yes, quicker passes. His receivers led football in yards after the catch. I think you'd trade a lower completion percentage for some deeper shots, I think, maybe, and maybe some more touchdowns. I don't know who else was out there. I mean, Kyler Murray was kicking around. Do you want to bring that in? That's probably a higher, you know, price tag than just $25 million or so. It just feels like the Steelers are comfortable with being comfortable. And their standard of winning is higher than most, but that's not a Super Bowl level, and it hasn't been in the last, like, decade.
1: Yeah, but you could also build to like next year and think about future plan. Adam Schefter said help lure. Why do you need to lure Aaron Rodgers? Like why are you luring this dude? He's not the big fish. Why are you luring Aaron Rodgers to begin with? I don't get it.
0: I don't know, but ice cream was involved. He was at an ice cream spot in Pittsburgh with his teammates over the weekend and he got a butterscotch flavor. And it wasn't even ice cream. It was called a freeze. I'm just saying. Do with that what you will. We are headed back to the association where we'll continue to preview the upcoming Western Conference Final matchup, Spurs and Thunder. David Randy, ESPN Radio.
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1: Football playoff math, we're all hearing. It is accurate. And leads to very different conclusions. It is the Chuck Oliver Show on a Monday. I hope everybody had a wonderful weekend. I hope the weekend for you was time off. Back to the salt mine, the grindstone, whatever it is for you this week. Back to the microphone for me. Talking college football the way we do, and it's going to be a wonderful show today because mostly Heath Klein and his Rolodex to the stars. Russell Smith, truest reporter for the Tennessee Vols. Russell holds it down. He's afternoon drive in Knoxville. That's not nothing. Fox Sports. I've known Russell for a minute. And when it comes to insight for the balls, he can do it. That's for sure. Hour two. Brendan Sinone, Knowles 247. And we do have some Cruton to talk about. And we've got a lot of conversation about the quarterback because credit Ashton Daniels. He was not just, credit Ashton Daniels. He won that job. Ashton Daniels had to fight for the job. And it wasn't supposed to be like that, but he did win. He was the better man. And so he'll be the starting quarterback, barring injury, I believe, at the beginning of the season. We'll see how August goes, but that's really what it looks like. So Brendan Sinone, truest reporter for Florida State. He's going to join us from Knowles 247. That's going to be hour two. And then folks, there's a really important program in Nashville. Nashville's getting a brand new stadium. Did I see this correctly? Nashville's going to get a Super Bowl is the thought, maybe 2030. So only interrupt me, David or Heath, if I'm wrong about this. I think Nashville hosted Nashville hosted a draft. And there was an understanding that if you got the draft, it was because it was the consolation prize to not getting a Super Bowl. So it looks like New York used to always get the draft, but that was just because that's where it was. League office was in New York, so they go down an elevator and say, all right, draft. So that was always sort of a local thing, but New York was never in the mix for a Super Bowl. So by the time New York finally got a Super Bowl, the draft done with New York. So there's been a little bit of a trade-off. Apparently there's no trade-off. Apparently in Nashville, they've got a sweet new stadium with a roof coming, and that'll be open by the 28 season. And I think it's 2030. The unkept secret is they're getting a Super Bowl. So that's not nothing, but it does reflect on Nashville and the available property there, which is not a whole lot. Well, they're making the most of it over on campus, and it's a new recruiting outlook for them. I saw a headline. Vanderbilt has not signed any high school kid out of the state of California in over 4 years. And they've got a kid that looks at Vanderbilt and says, one of my final four. And it's with, I think, Arizona State, maybe Oregon, and Vanderbilt, maybe. So, they're pushing the boundaries, spreading out a little bit, going places that they haven't. I always say, if, for instance, you're in Gainesville, Florida, and you're getting me a five-star, I don't care if you have to go to Jupiter. Give me the five-star. That's fine. I don't care if you have to offer his high school quarterback because you want the five-star receiver, and he can hold on extra points. We can do something with him. I don't go, what, if your scholarships, you can use them however you want. And if it's a five-star, go. If it's a three-star, I always wonder how many other three-stars you flew over. How many four-stars? How many potential five-stars you flew over to get where you're going? But for Vanderbilt, this is a big deal. So, and we know how the recruiting went with Jared Curtis. So we'll have Chris Lee on, Vandy 247. A lot happening with Vanderbilt and their shiny, quote, new crib, as well. For themselves, just them. It's the old stadium, but it's the new old stadium, and they finally put money into it. I'm not kidding, folks. It's been four decades since they have put money into that. I told the story about doing a game at Vanderbilt, and I realized very quick, it was a plywood almost press box. Boo-hoo for the media. That's not what this is. I'm not going to gripe. But as far as actually doing the job, I needed to see, and I realized it would be better for me to stand. Like, they gave me an extension on the cord, and it was better standing outside of the press box, just in the stands with my headset. Okay, now I can see. It's not like that anymore. And they put money in this big time. So you look around Missouri, I mean, same thing. Now, they never got anywhere close to that, but when you join the SEC, you got to kind of up your game, and so Missouri's doing that. Well, Vanderbilt, dang, you've already been in the SEC. So they're up in their game, too, and that's fantastic. So we'll talk with Chris Lee and get the latest out of Nashville, and that'll be an awesome conversation. When I say the college football playoff math we're hearing, it's accurate, folks, but it's leading to very different conclusions from different corners of the college football world, and they are two radically different corners. There are two groups right now in the playoff discussion in college football. And with just a few exceptions, it's one group is the SEC, the other group is everybody else. Except for like Mario Cristobal and a couple other guys. But pretty much there are two camps, the SEC and then this big giant everybody else. Among the everybody else's is the Big Ten. Now they matter because they've got half the votes. Nobody else has any more other than the Southeastern Conference. And so there's the monkey in the wrench, the fly in the ointment. But as far as who counts, who really is going to determine this, you don't even have to say really. You don't have to say that. SEC, Big Ten. And if they don't decide, then it will roll over again. So we're sitting at 12. The SEC said 14 makes sense. We will talk 16 even. 24 seems like a lot. The Big Ten, only other conference that really matters, is, and they know, by the way, how the math works. Let's see. What's our percentage again? Still 50, you say. Mm-hmm. And who has the, okay, all the other 50 is still with the Southeastern Conference. Okay, so we're still exactly where we're, okay, great. So they take inventory ever so often, and they realize that it's still us against them. As far as who matters, it's us, the Big Ten, Petiti, and all them, and they're trying to cotton with Fox to get Fox back in the playoff business. So you have the Big Ten by itself as somebody who matters, and they're looking across this financial battlefield at the Southeastern Conference, who has the other 50%, and they know we don't have to move. Big Ten saying, how can we make them move? Big SEC says we don't have to. And so we're kind of stuck, which for the SEC, they're like, it works for us. Because among the college football playoff math we're all hearing, that is accurate and leading to different conclusions. The SEC's college football playoff math is, we had more playoff teams than any other conference last season. And the first 2 years of the playoff bracket combined, we've had the most total playoff teams of any other conference. So, you know, the 12-team thing, yeah, that's working for us. But if you expanded it, let's say 24, then you would have more than five. Uh-huh. But we wouldn't have all of the new. We had 5 out of 12. I don't think we're going to get 10 out of 24. Thus, our share of the take goes down. Why doesn't the SEC expand to 20 right now? Well, because then you have to start dividing things 20 ways. So this math continues to pop up. And the math that the SEC cites as part of their reasoning for, no, this is working, is it's working for us. The Big Ten, they're citing math as well. And the Big Ten, they just had their spring meetings. The SEC's is coming up. The ACC's is done. But in Rancho Palos Verde, it's like a place you'd win a trip to on Wheel of Fortune. The Big Ten was having their annual meetings, and it's where you wrap up the academic year and then you hand out checks. And so everybody got these big fat monster checks, everybody who had already been in the conference. And then Oregon and Washington, Oregon and, USC, I guess, they got their checks. And then UCLA and UW got their checks, and they're all different, you know, amounts based on what your deal was made and when. And the math that was cited from the Big Ten annual meetings was 6-for-6, as in Jed Fish, Washington head coach specifically, quote, Washington, Michigan, Ohio State, Notre Dame, Indiana, Miami. None of those are in the SEC. Those are the six teams that played for the national championship the past 3 years. Quote, I think if we continue to not express that we're having a national championship game without the SEC just fine. I think if we continue to not express that, it was going to be much harder for the whole nation to understand where we're coming from. Okay, the whole nation doesn't have a vote. Jed Fish, who's one of 18 in the conference, but this is a coordinated PR campaign, not from the Big Ten. It's originating in the Big Ten, and it includes the Big 12, all of G5, the ACC, and Jim Phillips. We got him last week. What we are saying is the SEC is one group that says 12 works for us, and then the second group is everybody else. So it was the ACC last week. It's already Brett Yormark. It's the Big Ten from Petiti all the way down, and I say all the way down to about as random a head coach as you could have to come out and say, I'll bang the drum, Jed Fish. Quote, I felt like if these messages were getting out of one part of the country and not the other part of the country, some of the things we wanted to share that we really believe in were going to get missed. In that, the past three national championship games, not one SEC team has competed. He says, I want the nation to understand where we're coming from. The nation doesn't vote except in public opinion. And so that's why it's so transparent, why it's so revealing that this is a coordinated marketing campaign from, as an offshoot of Fox Television, because Fox would like to be in the playoff business, with the Big Ten, who they want financial certainty because they're showing all their cards. Despite what is true about the past three national championship games, despite what's true about the last three national champions, none of it includes the SEC. The economic clout for Southeastern Conference football, and they divide their check two ways less than the Big Ten. It's still a financial hammer, and perhaps the financial hammer in college sports, because it's college football and it just means more in the SEC. It's a boastful claim. Dang if it ain't true. So, Jed Fish, I gave you the quote, if we continue to not express this, the country may not understand. And it was his message, it's the Big Ten's message, it's the ACC, it's everybody's message, except for the Southeastern Conference. And so everybody is citing correct, accurate math, just leading to real different conclusions. And, all right, well, if that's the coordinated talking point, the marketing, the PR campaign from everybody who's not the SEC, what are they hoping as an outcome? To change public perception to, oh, the SEC, they're not winning on the field, translation. They don't matter as much. They don't carry as much weight. They're not as important as they used to be. Winning 7 straight natties, okay. That's a hammer. You can swing it. Winning 3 straight so far for the Big Ten. And I say so far. That's a hammer too, especially in today's bracket age. But the math and the finances, especially when you don't divide it as many different places and you don't travel nearly as far, the math still works for the SEC. And it's not just the SEC saying it. It's everybody who matters. specifically to the ACC and Jim Phillips. Like, the playoff committee has told you your baby's ugly. There's only been 2 years of the 12-team playoff. The first year, the ACC champion made the field as the lowest seed in the bracket, actually behind the team it beat 12 hours earlier in the conference title game. Mattered little. Both got picked clean, were eliminated by the time Piccadilly was cleaning out the early birds. This past playoff, the ACC champion didn't make it. Now Miami did. They went on the road. They earned everything, every bit of what they got. But that was the ACC's only playoff rep. So, yeah, Jim Phillips wants more ACC teams in the playoffs, and he's telling us, the ACC commissioner, talking about his own conference, and his summation is the only way to make certain the ACC gets more playoff teams is to double the field. It's not up to the SEC at that point to really drive home the point that Jim Phillips did. The divide that they want to talk about, and I mean they is everyone but the SEC, about, hey, there's been a separation here. The SEC, they're not. No, they are. And the math still works for them. And if you think we're just talking about the finances, we're not. We're talking about the math of who decides the playoff bracket. That math is 50-50. Everything else we hear, as Jed Fish told us, it's talking to the country. It's not talking to the Big Ten or the SEC. All right, we're going to take a quick break, and we will hop into the show next. 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
1: It's a Monday in May, and there's tons to talk about with college football. It's a Monday in May of 2026, which, I don't know, I grew up living evil things. Evil things like what? Like sitting Indian style. And we just don't do that anymore. We don't. So I'm going to give you a disclaimer first. We all, of course, know that suspects are innocent until proven guilty in the court of law. What is it they say at the end of the catch a smuggler? Many charges are dismissed or reduced. So, whatever. You can fill in your blanks of a suspect or person of interest or he did it. We have a suspect in custody in the shooting of Ahmad Hardy. Ahmad Hardy is one of the best college football players in all America and had a bang up freshman year at Louisiana Monroe, ran for about 1,300, went to the SEC, ran for, I think, 1,600-ish. He's just an amazing player. And because of how they run him, which is with Jamal Roberts and et cetera. He had 13 as a true freshman. He had 1,351 yards and 13 touchdowns. Last year, 1,649 yards in the Southeastern Conference, 16 scores. So yeah, Ahmad Hardy's as legit as they get. And that's with, keeping his pitch count, his usage in mind. So just an unbelievable debut, and it was going to be one more year, and then Ahmad Hardy off to the NFL. Well, he got shot last early Sunday morning. Saturday night, he had been at a concert outside. It's spring in the South. We do stuff outside like that. So outside concert, and pow, pow, pow, pow, and shots are fired. Well, a couple of people have been taken into custody, including Rashadrick Harris. Was taken into custody in Paducah, Kentucky, so says Sergeant Macon Davis of the Laurel, Mississippi Police Department. Now, if you look at the rest of his comments, said that Laurel police used security video to identify this player as this person as the suspect. An arrest warrant was issued after an interview with a witness. Sergeant Macon Davis said he didn't know why the suspect was in Paducah, which is a 7-hour drive from Laurel. I know why he was there, because it's 7 hours from Laurel. Like, that one's easy. That's why he was gone. Because it's way far away from where they were looking for him. So they have arrested someone. That's where that sits. I was talking earlier today about what happens next with the college football playoff. And again, I give credit to Miami. They earned every last bit of what they got. They went on the road, won. And I'm including even the fourth quarter of a national championship game versus IU. There's 45 seconds left. Miami's got the ball on the IU side of the field. Passed down to about the 5-yard line. Now, then the game was over, but they earned everything. Fantastic playoff rep. When I say Jim Phillips has declared the only way to make certain the ACC gets more playoff teams to double the field, he didn't say those words, but he told us that. The words he actually used, his specific words, the utterances, it was blather about how the value of conference champions and you leave out conference champs. And he's talking about Florida State a couple of years ago. He's talking about Duke last year. And then he wants piles of guaranteed bids and other stuff at underachieving conferences like the ACC, who are doing and saying almost anything to keep from soap and windows. That's what we're hearing from Jim Phillips and your Mark and all of G6. And I get it. Existing in the college football world is better than not, but this die really looks like it has already been cast. Need to pull pages off the calendar. That's like the level of the formality of letting time pass. And then whatever Duke and Wake and Syracuse and Pitt are doing at that time, maybe they're playing football. Maybe it's a collection of programs called the Atlantic something. I don't know, but it's not going to be relevant. And there's virtually nothing those schools can do to change it. SMU, bully for them. They're doing everything they can anyway. With a mountain to climb and zero guarantees, there'll be a payoff. Even if the Ponies go back to the playoffs, there's no guarantee. But what about Deliver the Dallas Market? the Texas Longhorns don't deliver the Dallas market. Top five sports talk interest in Dallas. Cowboys, Cowboys, Cowboys, Jerry Jones, Cowboys. Then when you get to college football, it's like this nice fascination. It's something to do while you wait for the really important stuff. So, no, delivering the Dallas market, Texas doesn't do that, much less SMU. All right, we're going to take a quick break and hop into football on the field. That's next.
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1: It's a Monday on the Chuck Oliver Show, doing what we do, talking college football all across the network. 9 states and 71 sticks, and what a wonderful blessing. Joe Milton. Now, I'm not a Tennessee fan, but I always found the guy a lot of fun to watch. Part of it was because he could throw everything about Mach 2. But also, he was never bad as a Tennessee quarterback. If you go look at his one season, really, as the full-time starter at Tennessee, he wasn't bad. He wasn't Hendon Hooker and going to be a Heisman finalist and whatever, but he wasn't bad. And Tennessee's offense wasn't bad. Fourth in total yards. They were sixth in scoring, which was down a little bit, but it's not bad. If you don't have a quarterback, nothing else matters. And so I love Tennessee's receivers. I think their offensive line can be maybe the best unit on the team. Maybe. But if you don't have a quarterback in a conference like this, none of that matters. And Joe Milton, there was nothing wrong with Joe Milton as a quarterback. He just wasn't Hendon Hooker. So time will help our perception on certain players, and he's certainly one of them. Let's welcome on a guy who can dig a lot deeper. Every afternoon in Knoxville, listen to Fox Sports. You can hear Russell Smith. Russell, welcome back, friend. How's your Monday?
2: So far, so good, Chuck. Hope you're doing well. Thanks, man.
1: Yeah, last year I was mentioning Joe Milton there, and I thought Josh Heupel did just about everything you could with Joe Milton. Last year he had a guy take all the first team snaps for 13 spring practices, then leave, and then had to go find a quarterback, and he still made the offense kind of work. What's it going to be this year? Because there's a whole lot of positive to talk about, but we got to be honest. You've watched SEC football all your life. If you don't have a quarterback, there's a ceiling, and it's kind of a hard one.
2: Yeah, absolutely. And, you know, if you look through 5 years of Josh Heupel football in Tennessee, that's been a constant, right? I mean, he's always had good quarterback play. That's why you hire Josh Heupel. He hangs his hat on that. You know, ironically, the worst year of quarterback play was probably 2024 with Nico Iamaleava, and they still went 10-2 and made the college football playoffs. So, you know, last year, Joey Aguilar was near the top of all the major stats in the SEC and passing and everything. So Heupel's always managed to put out competent quarterback play since he's been here. Now, this might be the big challenge, particularly if you end up going with a true freshman and Faison Brandon. So it's a really interesting year going into the sixth year of Josh Heupel here in Knoxville.
1: Is Faison Brandon, based on, you know, he's just been around for a minute, but is he the type of player that someone looks at and you see that sort of transformational talent at quarterback that's so obvious and, boy, he just needs some seasoning, some experience? Or is he a guy that looks like a really talented freshman that we got to see if he develops at all?
2: Yeah, well, I mean, we'll have to see. You know, I haven't seen him. What we know about Faison, he was the number one player in the country, regardless of position, coming into the season on 247 Sports. Ended up picking up a thumb injury. I think he had an operation. Didn't play in the regular season for his senior year, so he ends up dropping. I think he was the third overall player, according to 247. He did come back in the playoffs and led his team to a state championship. So he hasn't played as much football as maybe you would have liked coming in, but all reports are that he's got, you know, all the intangibles you want. He's conscientious, take care of his business and everything. And that seems to be the narrative coming out of spring practice, is that, hey, you know, not necessarily that Faison did a ton to just lock down the position, but maybe George McIntyre, the other five-star recruit that they had, who was a redshirt freshman, didn't exactly take the opportunity and run with it. So kind of wide open. And it seems to be, again, you know, a narrative developing amongst fans and media that, hey, you know, Faison's got a real shot to win this job going into the season, if not being the favorite to win the job.
1: All right. I'm going to admit, I'm like everybody else. We see five-star recruits and we're like, oh my gosh, he's going to be awesome. Talk David Sanders in particular, if you would, but also just my statement. Am I over my skis a little bit on, I think the Tennessee offensive line could be the number one unit on that team. And I know all about the wide receivers. I'm really excited about him up front. Is that well placed?
2: Yeah, I would think so. You know, David Sanders was one of, I believe, the top offensive linemen coming into college football last year. Tennessee won a big recruiting and maybe even a big bidding war with Ohio State for his services. Injured coming into the season, but once he got healthy, he started, I want to say, 7 or 8 games at right tackle and was really good. Flipping him over to the left side this year, reports are that, you know, he's taken on a leadership role. He's healthy, you know, 6'7", 300-plus pounds, good feet, all the stuff you're looking for. So, yeah, he should be a solid anchor to a really good offensive line. You bring back Wendell Moy, who's probably an all-SEC candidate, one of those guard spots. Sam Pendleton is a returning starter at center. And then you've got Jesse Perry, a returning starter who's going to figure in probably at right guard, assuming that LSU transfer Ori Williams nails down that right tackle position. So, yeah, Tennessee offensive line should be a strength, which, hey, again, you know, whoever the quarterback is going to be young and inexperienced, never a bad thing to have a lot of returning starters and experience up front.
1: Talk about the perimeter guys, because it looks like they've got a little something for everybody. They got speed. They got long. They've got some guys who have played now. Matthews has played now. Just kind of go through that, because it's not just they had 4 stars and 5 stars. Like, they've revealed their talent.
2: Yeah, again, you know, a lot of returners. So it's kind of interesting. You know, Tennessee is going to be leading on inexperience at the most important position, quarterback. But around it, you've got an experienced offensive line that we just went through. You mentioned Mike Matthews, another 5-star guy who showed out as a sophomore last year. He'll be a junior looking to play well. Braylon Staley, returning in the slot, all SEC performer last year. Really good player. And then you've got a bunch of highly touted guys, Travis Smith Jr., Radarius Jackson, TK Keys, who's a 5-star true freshman out of Mississippi, all competing to get playing time. And you've got Deshaun Bishop, a returning starter at running back, who was all SEC a year ago, returning experience at tight end, and Ethan Davis Jr. So a lot of experience all around the Tennessee offense, except at quarterback. So it's going to be interesting. Whoever it is, George McIntyre, Faison Brandon, going to have a lot of experienced returning weapons to help him make the adjustment to being a college starter.
1: So Joseph and West both get drafted. Those are two NFL guys, and West didn't even start full-time, did he? Talk about what they're going to do, because you lose a guy who's good enough to play in the league. That's a hole, even in the SEC. Post-spring, what does it look like on the edge?
2: Yeah, so defensive change for Tennessee, the theme there. Jim Knowles comes in. He's new defensive coordinator, comes from Penn State. He was the defensive coordinator on Ohio State's great 2024 national championship team. So it's kind of interesting. He brings a lot of guys from Penn State with him who played under him and know his complex defensive scheme. One of those guys was the number one defensive transfer in the portal last year, Chaz Coleman. He's edge rusher, showed out as a true freshman last year at Penn State, had some personal issues he was working through during spring practice, wasn't on the field a lot. So that's a huge question mark for Tennessee on the edge. You mentioned Joshua Josephs, who you lose to the draft, Tyree West. They don't have a ton behind Chaz Coleman. So he's got to get his act together, work through whatever issues he's dealing with, because Tennessee's, you know, really depending on him, invested big money to win a big recruiting battle for him in the portal. So they really need him to come through, because they don't have a ton of depth behind him. You've got to transfer Jordan Norman from Tulane. You know, who knows how that's going to work out? He's not nearly as highly thought of as Coleman. So if Coleman doesn't get it together, that's going to be interesting. Otherwise, you've got some returning production for Rodney Garner's defensive line. Tyree Weathersby has played a lot of football here. David Hobbs has played a lot of football in the middle. Another Penn State transfer, Xavier Gilliam, probably drew the highest reviews of any of the defensive linemen in spring practice. So that's going to be an interesting story to watch. But, yeah, a lot of change all over the place on the defensive side of the ball for Tennessee, especially the defensive line and that edge rushing position.
1: Do you expect, I mean, it's the middle of May, but do you expect that we're going to hear because it may be true, the familiar story about, oh gosh, first year, Jim Knowles, it's chess and the kids only understand checkers.
2: Because
1: that's kind of what we hear.
2: Well, that's the reputation, right, coming in. And that was kind of the concern amongst Tennessee fans. It's like, well, on paper, it sounds great. Sounds like a, you know, mad scientist type defensive coordinator. But, you know, in modern college football, do you have 2 years to establish any system? I don't know. But again, he brings in multiple guys. So we mentioned Xavier Gilliam, Chaz Coleman, who played defensive line for him last year at Penn State. The guy wearing the green dot on Tennessee's defense this year is going to be another Penn State transfer linebacker, Amari Campbell. He's been described as the quarterback of the defense. How much does that help? And then you've even got a safety he's bringing with him who started a lot of games at Penn State, DeJuan Lane. So they've got starters at every level of the defense who've played a year in Jim Knowles' system, know the terminology and everything. How much does that rub off on the other guys who don't have any experience in this system? That's going to go a long way towards answering whether or not Tennessee can put together a decent defense in 2026.
1: Russell, I'm going to let you run. Am I remembering, if you can just get it off the top of your head, Joe Milton, didn't he have like an 80-yard touchdown pass against BYU or UConn or somebody?
2: Oh, man. He had a couple. You know, it's interesting. His most impressive throws probably happened in Heupel's first season. This is an interesting thing about Josh Heupel. Who was the best quarterback he had here at Tennessee? Hendon Hooker, right?
1: Yep.
2: Josh Heupel, when he first got here, had Milton and Hooker on the same team. He started Joe Milton over Hendon Hooker. And we might never ever have seen Hendon Hooker run this offense if Milton hadn't gotten hurt in the second game of that 2021 season against Pitt. But you go back and look at some of the balls he threw against Pitt and Bowling Green in his first year. I mean, it looks like CGI or AI out there. It's like, wow, what am I looking at? You remember that Michael Vick commercial where he like
1: threw it out of the stadium. Yeah.
2: Out of the Rose Bowl. Yeah. It looked like something like that with Joe Milton back there. But no, he was entertaining for sure. And that's why you know, I guess he's one snap away from playing quarterback for the Dallas Cowboys this year.
1: Yeah, it was all, like I said, always entertaining. And you look at the numbers now and you're like, no, that was pretty dang good. Russell, I appreciate your expertise, man. Thank you.
2: All right. Thanks, Chuck.
1: Russell Smith, Fox Sports, Knoxville. It's every afternoon there. Truest reporter for the Tennessee Vols. Every afternoon, 3 to 6, Russell holds it down. All right. So short break and gosh, we'll wrap up hour one next. 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

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Theodore Skolnick, my Uncle Ted, died last year at the age of 80, never having once mentioned his illness to me or my brothers. 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
1: We're really well off in so many positions with development of our high school signees. But quarterback was one we felt we needed to get a guy with experience that's played at a high level and that could really benefit himself and us in this system. And that's where we felt once Darren Mensa entered the portal, we set our sights on him, and we are thrilled to have him as part of our organization.
2: Okay, that last part, not entirely true. Chuck Oliver Show, this is true. Chuck Oliver Show, we talk college football all year. That's Mario Cristobal. I like the guy. I do. He's made some pretty serious errors as a head coach at times, but I'm still, you know, fan of him personally. He's always been stand up, forward facing, all that other stuff. And now he's winning. One at FIU had a losing season. They had the gall to fire him. Won his singular season at Oregon. And I believe would have continued to win, but got pried away. And so now he's, again, Manny won technically at Miami. He was like three seasons as the coach, and I want to say he was like three or four games above 500. But it wasn't at the Miami. Mario's winning at Miami levels now. Not leading up to it, but now he is. And that, when I say that part's not true, at the very end, the very last statement from Mario there was, and we're thrilled to have him in the program. All right, that's accurate. That's truthful. Right before there, David, can we re-rack the quote? This is Mario Cristobal. Listen to what he says right before. We love having him in the program. Play it.
1: We're really well off in so many positions with development of our high school signees. But quarterback was one we felt we needed to get a guy with experience that's played at a high level and that could really benefit himself and us in this system. And that's where we felt once Darren Mensa entered the portal, we set our sights on him, and we are thrilled to have him as part of our organization.
2: Okay, thrilled to have him part of the organization. I guess that was during mealtime maybe. But the part he had about – once he entered the portal, then we set our sights on him. That's not true, Mario. That's not true. You weren't sitting in the office hitting refresh, and then you saw a tweet about Darian Mensa's in the portal. Like, whoa, wait a minute. This guy hadn't been in the portal. Let's quickly evaluate him. That's not how it happened. So that, except for that, hey, once he was in the portal, no. That's a little bit of the time-space continuum is off. I'm not just trying to split hairs there, because I've made the bigger point. The much more important takeaway is Mario got the QB. Duke got some righteous indignation, and they got the public soapbox, and then they got a check, and like Duke got a lot. Mario got the player. And so like Pete Golding, he got the linebacker. No matter what else happens, he got the linebacker. And Luke Frehley's going to be playing. Going to be pretty good. So that's Mario talking about Darian Mensa. And for everything, Cam Ward was the first overall draft pick. And he played 1 year there. Carson Beck, the team succeeded

0: degree they haven't in, gosh, two decades. They played for a national championship. So the team succeeded at a level that they haven't in 20 years, 20 plus years. And that was with Carson Beck coming in as a 1 year hired gun. Call it whatever you want. Guys in the NFL sign 1 year contracts all the time. So Darian Mensah comes in. It's just going to be business as usual. No. That's the important part for everybody else. It's supposed to be better than business than as usual. Darian Mensah is being described as the really, really good fit for what the Canes want to do on offense. Shannon Dawson, the really, really good fit for this. Carson has all, he's 6'5", and he has a strong arm, and he played a lot, and he can process, and he can throw an interception at the end of the game like he did against Indiana, like he did several times. And I'll be darned for a quarterback I look at and things I know about him, height, arm, experience, vision, like all those things I said. But I think it's he was the starting quarterback maybe in six games in his career that his team lost, and he threw a pick in the final maybe minute or final possession in four of them. So just really bizarre. Well, he still had all those physical traits and a lot of positives as far as the leadership and everything else that we like to ignore with Carson Beck. Darian Mensah has all of that, plus is a hand in the glove, a pages in a letter, perfect fit for what the OC wants to do. So how do you improve on last year? Well, the quarterback's numbers, that's something that helps Mario recruit the next guy. Look at what we did with Cam Ward, and he got drafted first. And look at what we did with Carson Beck, and then look, he got drafted too. Then look at Darian Mensah, and he was better than all of them. And now we need you. So it's going to benefit everybody if he has a great season. It really is going to benefit everybody if they can achieve more than they did last year. And that means national championship. A place that, not to that level as far as wants, expectations, whatever. Alex Golish in Auburn with Byron Brown this year. It's not just Brown's talent, because it's the same sort of thing. And I don't know what Byron Brown could ever do to, you know, elevate his status as he throws kind of funky and he's going to be, quote, just a system guy, which all of this is silly stuff. But I'm not going to speculate on what happens to him at the NFL level. I know what he's been as a college quarterback so far. And there are a couple of stressors coming for those who have to face Auburn's offense. One of them is DJ Durkin. He's got to face it and deal with the aftermath on a Saturday, whether it's three plays and a touchdown or three plays and a punt. It's boogie ball. It's giddy up on offense. So playing against that offense may screw you up for that Saturday if you're the actual opponent. Perhaps the next week as well. But playing against that offense, that just warp speed, get to the line, snap it, snap it, snap it, snap it, snap it. Playing against that offense may screw you up as an opponent that Saturday. It will be, but then it's over, isn't it? In rare cases, you'll have an exception, but no matter how bad it is on a Saturday, it's just one Saturday. For DJ Durkin, it's every Saturday. So think, if you can, if you have the context, to go way back. What's Alex Golish's offense like? Like Jim Grobe's original offense at Wake Forest after coming over from Ohio. That, now, that's a totally different X's and O's, but the idea is the same. It's this one week where, okay, this challenge really is different than every other week. That was Jim Grobe at Wake Forest, and he distracted folks for a couple of seasons, and then he won an ACC title at Wake Forest. Houston Nutt's Arkansas teams, they did it through physicality. Paul Johnson at Georgia Tech with the cut blocks. There's different angles for all of this. Jim Grobe was three ball carriers, if only two running backs most plays, but three ball carriers with QB. And pre-snap, motion, misdirection, all kinds of stuff. And he was smoking mirrors trying to gain an advantage. Houston Nutt, without physical you, Paul Johnson will put it in the defenders' minds about cut block, cut block, cut block. Alex Golish, it's pace, man. It's conditioning, it's hyperventilating, it's hamstrings, it's hydration. So, it's its own challenge for that 1 week.
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0: All week, all year, it's all college football, Chuck Oliver Show. Nine states, 71 sticks, been doing it since 2014. Thank you all for making that the case. Mike Norvell, quote, "This arrangement definitely helps, even in my game preparation, to take another step in how thorough I can be for other situations. maybe special teams, defensively, things I see, things I expect, I have a better perspective now. That was Mike Norvell a year ago talking about giving up play calling to Gus Malzahn. Mike Norvell this year. I've been really good at calling plays throughout my career. I don't say in that in any other way than is true. I feel very confident. I wouldn't do it if I didn't. This can be the best year of my life. It's a moving target with coaches. He did not invent that or corner the market on it. And there is a playbook. You whack a coordinator or you give up play calling or, I don't know, you go from grass to turf, whatever. Well, there's no another step for Mike Norvell. Like, it's win and more than you lose, but win in 2026. That's all there is. And I don't know about the roster and the quarterback and a lot of other stuff and how that's going to equal winning. But that's a pretty bottom line situation from the outside. We'll get somebody who's on the inside. Knowles 247 doesn't get any better than that for Florida State Info. It's Brendan Sinone. Brendan, how's your Monday?
7: It's going. How is yours?
0: I'm happy that we got college football to talk about in the middle of May. Part of it is coaches do this all the time, the EKG of playing, calling plays or giving up the play calling. Mike Norvell, you were on the line there. I was reading the quote from a year ago when he gave up the play calling to Gus, and now he's like, nope, best year of my life's coming because I call plays. Tell me just like take out the public-facing contradiction of it. I don't even care about that. It's almost just anecdotal to me. Where do you think his confidence is right now? Because it's kind of like gambling. I mean, scared money don't win.
7: Yeah, I mean, the ability to gauge the confidence is always difficult for me, largely because Mike's just always what he puts out there is always just a lot of optimism. And he admits that. Like, that's he's always going to view things in the positive and, you know, seeing him interact, you know, away from camera and whatnot. Like, that's generally true. Not to say he's like happy-go-lucky all the time, but he's always trying to maximize. And so that is his perception. I do think he has confidence in himself as a play caller. Now, you know, how quickly can that confidence be eroded once the season starts? If it regresses to what we saw, or returns, I should say, to what we saw in 2024, the last time he was a play caller. Yeah, it's like how built up are those reserves and that confidence? But like, I've always gotten the feeling, and it's been really hard, Chuck, to get like a straight, clear, reportable answer from it. So some of it's just based on gut, and that's that. I don't think Mike ever really wanted to give up play calling. And I don't even know if that was the main issue. Were all the issues in 2024, people playing play calling. It's like, yeah, man, you dial up like a tight end leak and the ball hits the tight end in the face mask and it turns into an interception. It's like, yeah, what can you do as a play caller? So I always thought that their attempts to remedy the issues from 2024 with new coordinators first, rather than front office and culture, was always a misstep. They've now returned to that and they've gotten the front office expanded and whatnot. But you know, we have to see, because Mike Norvell was, long answer, is that he was returns to being a play caller. That was always his MO as a head coach, was really successful, much more than not. And now we have to see like how players buy into to him as a play caller, given that it was the last time we saw it was poor. And then the subsequent year, those duties were really stripped away from him. And I think it was kind of unceremoniously as well.
0: You know, you were talking about plays and perception and all that. I remember Rich Rodriguez. This has been my now example in my mind for about two decades. He goes to Michigan and a buddy of mine's a Michigan fan. This offense sucks. And I was like, no, the plays work. He's just running them with Tate Forcier instead of Pat White. It yeah. Matters. Ashton Daniels has done a lot that I have not. He got into Stanford, okay? He plays quarterback for a major program. He's done a lot that I haven't. Okay, how's he going to be as a quarterback this year? Because that does not look like the guy who can pass you out of getting fired this year.
7: Well, honestly, it's a fair observation, because the history is the history. We have 2.5 years of him as a starter, as a data point. So you kind of have an idea of what it is. It's not to say someone can't improve or the situation around them can't get better, but like, yeah, generally I think of what's happened in the past as the most accurate sample size. Now, last year, the most important and most significant part of the data set is like the most recent thing that happened. And you know, at Auburn, he had two games that were above average as a passer, not just as a runner, but as a passer and then as a runner as well against SEC. And that was 2 out of 4. So let's say like he's able to build on that, right? That's the optimistic lens, is like half the time he's a competent passer. From different, you know, passing metrics and whatnot, passer rating, PFF grade, whatever you want to use. If he's above average as a passer, plus just the steady, consistent, like durable runner that he's been throughout his career, blended with Deuce Robinson out wide and an interesting 1-2 punch at running back. We'll see what the offensive line is. A lot of new pieces up there. So that's TBD. Actually, all new pieces for the most part. You know, there's variables around him that are, you know, tough to tell, but like there's some decent skill weapons. And, that all leads me to believe like it could be solid, which is not the bar, right? At Florida State, as I say that, I realize how it sounds, but like there's evidence of like where it could be. Like I see the path. It's kind of a rocky, rigid path. But it exists. It exists for them to be, you know, not be talking about the bar winning more games and not getting fired. Like, but I think that exists in there somewhere. So we'll see what it looks like come fall. But I have a faint level of optimism. You can get above average quarterback play more often than not. If that's the case, I think you have enough of a supporting cast where that should be a decent formula, honestly.
0: So take it a little bigger picture, like the vision of high school kids right now, because like I saw that they're recruiting a kid, 3-star out of Port Charlotte and whatever. I don't care about like a quarterback entering his final year, like the stars and rankings and all that stuff. It can change. So I don't care about that ranking. How are they getting attention from any quarterback right now, given so much uncertainty? That's just one, like just example that I wanted to ask you about, because that's the most high profile one. Can they get visits right now from 27 kids at quarterback?
7: They can. So I do think quarterback recruiting in general is always going to be some, like, it's going to change a little bit year to year, but more or less, I think it's a really good indicator of where you're at as a program on the recruiting front in a few different levels. One, NIL, like how competitive are you there? What kind of caliber of quarterback are you getting to negotiate with and who's interested? And then two, like trajectory, where you're at as a program. I think those are good indicators typically. And so you look at kind of the quarterback market for them. You know, they were in that for some higher end 4-star guys and those didn't materialize. You know, one was Champ Mounds, who they've been in with for the last couple of years. And, he's down in Southeast Florida. He ends up going to Notre Dame and they thought they had a good chance with him for a little bit. And so you end up losing him to Notre Dame and you have to kind of pivot, go down the board a little bit. You mentioned the kid from Port Charlotte. That's Logan Flaherty. He'll be a 4-year starter at high school when it's all said and done. Was a UCF commitment. But to like answer your question, if you want to talk about like where FSU and the scope of things, like, yeah, you can get some like that interested, but they've had to really, really be aggressive in the last week or so to try to leapfrog. We'll see what happens when he makes a commitment tomorrow, to try to leapfrog Rutgers. And so like no knock on Rutgers, but it's a kid from the state of Florida. I think Florida State's going to get that win. I think they're going to get him. But that's not your plan A or plan B. So you're going to plan C options, which is fine. That happens in recruiting sometime. It just can't happen all the time. And we're here where I'm covering. They do that a lot. But it's Rutgers that you're having to beat out, and has not been a slam dunk by any means. So I think that in and of itself kind of gives you the indication of, you know, what Florida State is on the recruiting trail right now and kind of its general perception. There's a lot of we need to see what it looks like on the field this year. And by that point, because you're committing earlier than ever, a lot of guys are already coming off the board here in May. It's not super pretty, I guess, from that perspective.
0: I like Tony White. I really do. And last year, I'm still forming my name, image, likeness database, because I see some kids who like $300,000 does crazy things to their brains and they think they're already in the NFL. I've seen under-recruited kids. I've seen kids, you know, that have huge investments and it just doesn't pay off in the transfer portal, like the kid that he brought from Nebraska with him. What is it all going to equal up front this year? Because if it was like it was against Alabama for the next 11 weeks, they could have won a national championship, but that didn't last. Right.
7: No, it didn't. And lo and behold, I mean, that's why we're in this interesting situation monitoring where Florida State's going to, you know, his whole coaching staff's going to be in a year from now. And I think the defense, kind of holds pace. And there were some decent signs late in the season, but then it totally collapsed against Florida. And that's just, you know, that was embarrassing for the Florida State coaching staff and fan base. You can't get run on like the way they did. And up until that game, you know, there were moments where like physicality wasn't, there's somewhere it was great, right? You look at the Alabama game and, you know, they played hard against Clemson and there were moments where they got up for, different atmospheres, but there were times where the physicality waned too. And I think about like specifically the Florida game, that entire game that you got run at, and then the Virginia game. On the road, you basically have a whole drive where you just let a team with kind of a undermanned offensive line and a quarterback who hurt his hand just run right at you. And is that a physicality deal? Is that just an alignment and believing in responsibility deal? And they will tell you it's more so the latter, where it's like if they get guys in the right position and believing in the defense in year two, it'll get better. And, you know, that's a lot to happen again, right? Guys can improve and get better. There was a time under this coaching staff, Mark Norvell, where that was pretty frequent. So it's not impossible, but I think they need to build a level of confidence for a while. And I think, frankly, last year on defense, they had a lot of front runners, guys who kind of, you know, were engaged and disengaged as they saw fit or whatever the situation, momentum kind of dictated. And they tried to make a concerted effort to add a little bit more maturity in the secondary, maybe less talent, but guys they think have higher floors and better work habits. They've talked about that pretty openly. So we'll see if that like comes to fruition, what it looks like from a standpoint of wins and losses, just overall production. I am interested to see. I mean, I think Tony White runs a really interesting scheme, one that can work at the power four level. We just got to see. That's you lose Daryl Jackson inside, that's a toughie. You're going to have to win by committee now. And he was really an unsung hero, I thought, for them last season. And so it's going to – no guarantees, I guess. It's another TBD, another question you ask where I'm interested to see the answers in the fall.
0: Yeah, and I'm not totally negative. I think like Wisner and Kroma, that might be a great kind of corner to fight out of. I mean, so there's some good angles there, but a lot of question marks too. Man, it's always great insight, Brendan. I thank you for coming on. I encourage everybody, go to Knowles247. Thank you for your time.
7: Doug, appreciate it, man. Thank you.
0: Yes, sir. Brandon Sinone, Knowles247. So there's Deuce Robinson's as good a receiver as there is in the ACC, I think. Stud. If he's healthy and out there, he's going to be open. And here's open for Deuce Robinson. I said he's in that last category. Sometimes you draw plays scheming to get a receiver open. When you're a receiver like, I don't know, Jamar Chase, Julio, Calvin Johnson, when you're one of those guys, single coverage is open. So that's Deuce Robinson. I'm telling you, he's that good. Single is open for him. And you need to be able to take advantage of that. And it just so much, like I said, no matter who we're talking about, whether it's Tennessee, Florida State, Vanderbilt, whoever, there are a lot of positives and they can all matter and we can stop the run and we're great in the kicking game and that fantastic. What about the quarterback? Because we're not in Conference USA. All right. That's just the bottom line. We're trying to win the SEC. We're trying to win the ACC. We're trying to make the playoff bracket. And we're trying to advance. So I have to know about the quarterback and I don't. I just don't in Tallahassee. So, all right. Short break and we roll along next.
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0: Looking to my left and my right, what do I see? Well, I see Harris Cherokee, and it's everywhere around me, and it's the best place to be. That's right. Chuck Oliver here, and here is Cherokee, North Carolina. Last month here was Murphy, North Carolina. 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
1: Monday, Chuck Oliver Show, talking college football. Thank you to all our guests. Truest reporter for Vanderbilt, that's Chris Lee. Vandy 247 is where he deals it out. That's coming up in, I'm going to say 10 minutes from now. So we will talk about Jared Curtis. He's got a scene in a movie as part of Name, Image, Likeness. So Jared Curtis, he's now on the big screen. And he's also almost certainly, like, movies you usually don't feature backup quarterbacks. You don't really feature quarterbacks much at all. Maybe thank Brett Favre for that from Something About Mary. But when you do, it's certainly not a backup. Well, Jared Curtis, he's not only going to be in a movie, he also is going to be starting a quarterback for an SEC team that there are expectations for. And I had mentioned the improved facilities there at Vanderbilt, and yeah, that qualifies. $300 million in the first phase, now $300 million in the second phase. They've got it, and they've always had money there. $10 billion endowment as a measuring stick of what kind of generational wealth you have. Can't spend it on football, but it's just a measuring stick if you had a bunch of really rich people go there over, you know, about a century and a half. So now they're spending it on athletics and specifically the football program. And I don't, when you look on the field, what do you see? Now, part of it is, I said $300 million. That's that they have a weight room and a football performance center and just all kinds of stuff. And then they have the stadium itself that they've completely redone. And so it's just, you can see where the money's being spent. And they not only want to keep up, they want to turn it into a profit point. They want to be like everybody else. And so when you see $300 million on a new weight room, for instance, as part of it, as the new sports science center and the nutrition plan and like everything they have there. So it's $300 million they spent so far. A lot of that is permanent. A lot of that is structural. A lot of that is, you know, bricks and mortar. Now, the reality of today in college football is that $6 million that they spent was to Diego Pavia over the last couple of years. And they would have gladly spent more on him for 2026. But the $6 million they spent, that's the big difference, is it's gone now. So how do you replace it? Go get Jared Curtis. It's high stakes stuff. Vanderbilt's gotten it right so far. And so with those kind of returns, not only on the money, but then also on the time and the effort and the interest and the faith and everything else. All right, we're going to do this. You get those returns, well, you also have expectations now. And it's awesome to have expectations rather than either dread or mild excitement until we get to October and the season will be over. So that's at Vanderbilt. Auburn, I was talking about them a little earlier. And the speed, specifically, like the X's and O's, you still have to have players executing it regardless of what you're doing. But when you have a particular angle, whether it was Houston Nutt, the physicality at Arkansas. I told you about Paul Johnson and cut blocks. Go Google Paul Johnson, offensive line, Georgia Tech, cut blocks. It would consume the defensive linemen from the other team, it from their coaches. You would hear folks talking about it at ACC Media Days in July. You know, Georgia Tech's offensive line. And so Paul Johnson knew he was winning a little bit, whether they had cut block or not. Hesitation is awful for a defensive player. And that's what that they were. So whatever your angle is, if you can create an advantage simply by an approach, all right, score one for you. Well, that's what Alex Golish plans to do. And we have seen it work. He was the OC back in the day. At Tennessee, when that offense got off the ground with Josh Heupel, and the offense has continued to be really, really good, and a large part of that is because of Josh Heupel. Turns out we didn't give probably nearly enough credit to Alex Golish for his part in this, because when he went down to South Florida, their offense got really good as well. And you've got a quarterback with at least, let's see, 22, 3, 4, 5, 4 years of experience in Alex Golish's offense, and he's been hurt for some of it. But you've got a quarterback with that kind of experience as well as talent and everything else, and bringing in the receivers. They had 11 players, I want to say, on offense, including the backup quarterback and, you know, whatever. But I want to say it was 11 players or maybe 13 come over from South Florida. So plenty of experience with each other and the coach. Well, they're ready for a turnaround at Auburn. And when you look at some of the other programs that have adjusted to the new reality of recruiting, like Miami, Notre Dame, there was always a thought, unlock the door the morning of signing day, and that's a program that will always have great recruiting. Auburn was the same way. Well, Miami and Notre Dame have kept that up. Auburn, to the frustrating reality of their fans, they kept it up for Hugh Freeze. They did not keep it up for the couple of years of Brian Harsin. And so Hugh Freeze, that sort of explains one of the big frustrations is, well, what about all the recruiting successes we had? That roster had cratered. And it was still his job to win, but the roster had cratered. And so in the SEC, traditionally, a path to a rebound isn't playing a bunch of freshmen. Not usually. Outside of a few positions, it's really tough to do that. But even traditionally, that's never really been the path. When other programs have the ability to import grown men with, you know, graduate degrees and things, that makes it even more difficult to replenish any sort of lost players or two down years in recruiting with freshmen. So still his job to overcome all that. And as far as the recruiting went, yeah, it all looked good. Huge hole they were trying to fill. So Alex Golish is there, and it is the fast forward. It is I'm bringing the quarterback and an assistant and the line and everybody else with me.
2: This is Tom, the Honest Car Guy, and I'm here with Ron. 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
1: Show continuing on this here Monday. It's the middle of May, and what a wonderful blessing, folks. We talk college football. We do it all week. We do it all year, and there's never a shortage of things to talk about. Let's bring on right now a window into one of the most exciting and surprising programs in all of college football. That's right, the Vanderbilt Commodores, what they've been doing, and it's real, and they want to continue it. So what's the best way to do that? Get on a recruiting heater. From Vandy 247, it's Chris Lee. Chris, welcome back. How's your day?
2: Oh, it's busy. We are preparing for the SEC baseball tournament, and of course, everybody's always talking football, and it's just nonstop this time of the year.
1: Yeah, I was talking about a recruiting heater. Well, I mean, beating Georgia for a five-star quarterback, that's not nothing. Now that Jared Curtis has completed 15 sessions and everybody's kind of been around him breathing his air for a few months, what is the updated sort of evolving idea about Jared Curtis? Because I've heard great things about him physically.
2: Yeah, well, look, if all you know of Jared Curtis and really all that you could really get out there publicly, you know, without being up behind a paywall was his spring game stats, which weren't great. But let me tell you, I mean, I watched probably 10 of that kid's practices. He had so much hype coming in, Chuck, that it was almost impossible to live up to it. Man, he was everything I was told he was, and maybe a little bit more.
1: So move one's level up then. The offensive line, it's important everywhere, and it's important for every quarterback. It's especially important for a guy who just hadn't played, regardless of how talented he is. How settled are things middle of May, would you say, heading into fall, into summer and then fall camp?
2: Oh, I think there's a little bit of room for movement. It feels like they've got a little bit of depth in places that, you know, maybe they didn't have last year. I'm interested to see what they do with the tackle spot opposite Bo Johnson. I think he's going to win that job. But you've got Caleb Azubike and Ryan Irving. And, you know, I think that might be a little bit in flux going into fall camp. I'm interested to see what they do at one of the guard spots. I think Micah DeBose from Alabama is going to be one of those. But I think he missed a little bit of time late in camp with an injury. So they've got Kevo Wesley back there who came to Vanderbilt as a defensive lineman. This is, I think, year six for him. So, you know, good kid, has worked hard, good student, does the right things, has put himself in place to maybe be in contention there. So I think it felt like they had a five that you saw them go with a lot of the time. But I think there's going to be maybe a little bit of wiggle room in the fall, depending on who plays well and maybe jumps up and wins a job. But I do think it feels like they've got a little bit of depth. And look, you go back to Diego Pavia 2 years ago. You know, he had a great year in his first year at Vanderbilt, but the performance lagged a little bit compared to where it started at the first of that year. And a lot of it was just because he took so many hits. Yep. They made the pivot to make sure you rectify that. You do it with the guys that played a lot of games. And I didn't even mention Lyndon Cooper from Pitt, who's the center and a really good one. They made that pivot 2 years ago, made it a priority in the portal, did it again. And I felt like, frankly, because I remember last year, fall camp, they had so many issues with snap counts and things and just getting guys used to things. I feel like they were kind of further along in not making those mistakes in the spring, maybe, than they were even a couple weeks into the fall last year.
1: Wow. That's, yeah, you hit it on that 2024 season for Pavia. By the final 4 or 5 weeks, Vanderbilt was still winning. They beat Auburn in a tough one, I remember. But it wasn't the same guy that we had seen earlier in the year. Looking on the perimeter, Junior Sherrill gonna blow people up this year?
2: I mean, I think so, Chuck. I thought had an argument as the MVP at camp. I mean, Jared Curtis could have been that. Ricardo Jones from Clemson, the safety, he could have been down on the defensive side. But he had a really, really, really great camp. Now, did drop a few balls. I don't think that's a thing where Junior Sherrill's going to have an issue. What does it look like when he's more the focus of attention? You know, last year he had Eli Stowers. You had Trey Richardson, who's at Louisville, who was a little faster than Junior is. But, I mean, he's just a dependable guy. He runs good routes. How is he able to produce when he doesn't have a couple of those guys, you know, to take some attention away? We just really won't know till the fall. But I feel like to add a Cole Adams from Alabama, he was a really, really good player for them in the spring. I think that's going to help them. But I think Junior Sherrill's going to have a good year if he could just handle being the guy without maybe as much top-end talent around him to take some attention away.
1: Did I get this correct? Bryson Coleman is no longer a slightly small tight end. He's now a receiver. Is that right?
2: You're correct, and potentially a starting receiver because, frankly, I thought he outplayed Ja'Cory Thomas.
1: Wow.
2: From Old Dominion, who maybe was – I don't know what the deal was there, Chuck. Maybe just struggling to learn everything in a new system. And that's one guy that I'll really watch because if Thomas pops, then I think some of the concerns – that I just articulated about Sherrill being the focus of more things, that's going to help there a little bit. But Coleman had a solid camp, and I think he's going to be in that rotation of five or six guys that you'll see catching passes when it matters.
1: Couple more minutes here, folks, talking Vanderbilt football because they really matter. From Vandy 247, it is Chris Lee. All right, so recent success under Clark. We'll get to I tell everybody it's May. We'll get to defense later. The recent success under Clark Lee, does that seem to me making a meaningful recruiting difference? Because I've seen the headlines, the five-star quarterback, for instance, but I've also seen Vanderbilt's about to get a kid from California or maybe, and that's not something that happens ever so often.
2: Yeah, it's been a few years. I mean, Ladarius Wiley was a safety who started there. They probably signed him, I don't know, 8 or 9 years ago. Nephi Lealo, who was the guy that got all the fame for the Alabama, your next comment was from there. But they haven't really done a lot out in California lately. I don't know how much of that is just not being a priority. I don't know how much of that is maybe kids coming to them. Because, hey, Vanderbilt blew up a little bit the last couple of years and within the playoff talk. And, you know, you look from Nashville from the outside, it's an attractive place to be. And so I do wonder if that will start to be a little bit more of a trend where they can get kids from that place. And as I've told you before, I think, honestly, it's almost harder to get great local kids because of the history and tradition or the lack of it at Vanderbilt. And I thought Landon Curtis was a huge step there. And I'm going to be interested to see if they can continue that locally too. I mean, Maury Sanders is one they've got in the fold. So that's one to watch too. But I think it's a very interesting dynamic seeing how it's made Vanderbilt more attractive locally and then maybe even from further away too with all the great publicity they got the last 2 years.
1: So one thing, and you can speak specifically about Vanderbilt if you'd like to, but you know, I have mused from time to time how it was a normal thing before a bowl game, and then right before the regular season, everybody was on pins and needles about who was about to be announced as, you know, academically ineligible. Yeah. Especially at a place like Vanderbilt. I mean, book learning ain't easy there. I see JUCO edge rusher Miles Miller. He's in. I don't hear about anybody being declared academically ineligible anymore, even though with all the bouncing around, it actually makes it more difficult to stay eligible. Tell us what's real about Vanderbilt academics and the hurdles for kids getting in.
2: Well, I'll tell you, it is still a real thing to be academically ineligible there. I know of one case where it happened, not in football, but within the last year in another one of their major sports. So I know that it is still potential an issue. I think the biggest pivot for them is like they are able to get some JUCO kids in. They did that even under Derek Mason under the right circumstances. And some of these JUCO kids are kids that, you know, academically are a little bit better than you would get at most JUCOs, but kids that said, hey, look, and Jordan Rogers was one a few years ago where think, you know, smart kid, but okay, let's play this out a little bit longer. Let's see that if I go play a couple of years in JUCO, my offer sheet can improve. I think that's the pond that they fish from probably a little bit more. But I think the biggest pivot with Vanderbilt and academics is you see them getting in more upper-class transfers, not just graduate students, but now you're seeing them get some juniors and seniors. And that's always been the spot where they couldn't do it. My understanding is what they have done is they have lightened up a little bit on the make sure this kid graduates thing. And it's not that they don't want to see a guy graduate, but I think they know five for five is more than likely coming. And so what happens, Chuck, is you can't complete more than half of your hours outside of Vanderbilt. And so that is what has made it really tough for them to get upperclassmen in, because maybe some kids just don't want to lose all the hours. I'm not sure how much kids care about some of those things anymore, but now that it's five for five, it's a thing where, okay, you may lose a lot of credits, but you've got another year to get them back. And the school can look at it and say, hey, look, this guy maybe is going to be here 5 years. That's another little bit of a window of a year of time for him to be able to finish his degree. I think it's one of those things where just the changes in college football and some of the pivots that Vanderbilt has made internally in order to kind of adjust to that reality, that like we got to get in older players and our system's made it harder. I think that's been a real key to them in terms of just what they were able to recruit and land from the portal now.
1: All right, brother. I appreciate you coming on. It's always very illuminating. And like I said, that's a program that matters. Thank you for your insight.
2: Yeah, always fun to join you, and thank you for having me.
1: Yes, sir. Chris Lee deals it out at Vandy 247, and it's serious. Like I said, they went on the field. They beat teams like Bama, a lot of other teams as well, and sweet new crib, sort of. It's not new. I mean, the bones are good. But, you know, they finally, I mean, poured money into it after, gosh, 40-something years. I think it was 81, 82, 83 was the last time they had renovated it. And so it's what it is now. And it's a real thing. And, you know, making the best of what you have in Nashville property-wise is probably a pretty good idea. So that is what they're doing. And it's big time. So good for Vanderbilt. They were also, I want to say they were the first in the SEC that was dealing out suds. They tapped the kegs back before anybody else may be in the conference. And a lot of their stuff gets to stay private anyway because they're private. Whereas the money you make in concessions, for instance, I don't know, at Florida Field in Tuscaloosa, that's sort of public and there's a ledger somewhere for it. But at Vanderbilt, they're like, nope, it worked out for us. And that's all they kind of needed to tell us. All right. It's a short break and we will continue next.
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18: Earthquake in Turkey, 50,000 dead. Flooding in Libya, 40,000 displaced. Cyclones in Malawi, more than 500,000 affected. Conflict in Syria, 1 million dead. Drought in Somalia, 8 million affected. 735 million.

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1: There have been stories in pro sports, right, where, you know, the top players left through free agency. It's happened before. Yeah. And the best franchises respond. You know, we talked to our team about when Kevin Durant left the Thunder, right? And you could argue that in the dozen years since then, they are now the best NBA franchise ever. And so there's always a way forward. And my responsibility is to make sure everyone in the program knows what that is.
2: Not important as basketball.
3: Chuck Oliver Show. Monday, we're talking college football. Manny Diaz, Duke head coach, personally big fan of his. Couldn't be more Miami. Dad was the mayor. Y'all know that. And that's where he's from. Born there, raised there, was the head coach there, was only winning a little more than he lost. In fact, I said earlier that he was, in 2020, he was one of the coaches that figured it out. And I've talked about Tom Allen, Jimbo at Texas A&M. And so I still don't know. It'll be years. And then at some point, we'll all figure out how and the process and what was the code to crack in 2020. Part of it was don't test. But he did figure it out that year. Otherwise, he was one game over 500. He was 8-3 in 2020, and he was one game over 500 otherwise. Well, Duke's won 9 games each of the past 2 years. And that's not an easy thing to do, especially when you have taken the route he has at quarterback, which, again, they know all about the portal. All right, Malik Murphy, he was a portal kid who – he left his team. I don't say he ran out on him or whatever, but he was the backup quarterback at Texas, and he left ahead of the playoffs. We're going to expand the playoffs. That'll mean that no, at least for these teams, nobody will leave. And he's like, yeah, I'm going to Duke. It's like, look at the calendar. I got no choice. I got to go find my school. I can't commit to Duke and then stay. So I got to leave. And so he went to Duke, and he was a talented kid enough. They won 9 games with him. Then Mensah, who, again, Duke, eyes wide open. There are grown men there. That's it. They know the game. Duke, instead of getting a transfer from Texas, they went and got the transfer from Tulane. And Darren Mensah had a bang-up freshman year. So then he's at Duke, signs a 2-year deal, and Manny thinks he's set. Well, we know how it worked out. And one of the all-time understatements, if you look at Darian Mensah's transactional timeline, you'll see January 16th, 2026, Darian Mensah entered the transfer portal. That really does not tell the story. It was like a half hour before it closed on a Friday after giving no one any sort of indication that that was going to happen. Then, like, was it a day or two before? You're like, I'm starting to hear some crazy stuff. And then it happened. So the cut we played earlier from Manny Diaz, excuse me, from Mario Cristobal. Hey, you know, after Darian entered the portal on January 16th, Mario Cristobal said after he entered the portal, then we showed some interest and we were just able to get a deal together. No. This is Jordan Addison leaving Pitt and going to USC. I don't even try to find out Pitt stuff. Almost never. Pat Narduzzi would have to fire a weapon into a school bus. Like, that's how I'm going to be. All right, I got to get the story. I don't dig for stuff when it comes to the Pitt Panthers. I knew it. You knew it. If you had a cell phone and ESPN.com, you knew Jordan Addison, the Biletnikoff Award winner, he's going to leave Pitt and he's going to transfer to USC. He's not in the portal yet, but that's how it's going to happen. And then it did. Darian Mensah, we knew 2 days before he was going to Miami. So anything from Mario.

0: who we waited after he was in the portal, we saw that name. Hey, let's start pursuing him. It was such a done deal that if you look at the replacement, I guess, Walter Egitt, transfer from San Jose, I believe, San Jose State, I think. And I could, hang on, I'm touching the internet, I could find it. It's, I think it's San Jose State. And he had put together fine enough season himself, and he was already in the portal like 6 days earlier. So Duke wasn't really evaluating him, I don't think. But he winds up picking Duke like January 25th. It wasn't until the 27th Darian Mensah committed to Miami and then signed and then got his money and then the lawsuit and then the money came to Durham, and that all got worked out. But Duke knew this also was not a strategic thing. There are plenty of kids. We talked about Josiah Thompson. I'm in the portal. And Shane's like, well, let's recruit him. And so they got Josiah Thompson come out of the portal, subsequently got hurt, and I guess is out for the year. That's kind of, that's, it's not going to surprise them. They're prepared for him to be out the year, knowledge-wise. Roster-wise, they're not. But he was in the portal, and that happens a bunch. Kid enters the portal. His own program sort of recruits him out of the portal. Or he is under-recruited by the teams that he really thought would come calling, and so he's able to play footsie enough, or he's forced to, like the quarterback at University of Washington. But there are plenty of times a kid, I'm going to portal, and then he stays at the program. There was no chance of that happening. We knew that Mensah entering the portal, it wasn't a strategy play. It wasn't marketing. It wasn't anything like that. He entered the portal in the last, like, 15 or 30 minutes, whatever it was, with the purpose of then transferring to Miami, and everyone knew it. So that's the situation with Mario and that cut we played earlier. And then Manny Diaz has to overcome that. God bless him. They won 9 games last year after bringing in another transfer quarterback. It was a transfer quarterback with a little bit more of probably a skill set. I can't say experience set, but skill set special kid, and had played a year at the biggest level that he could, really, G5 with Tulane, and had a fantastic 24 season. And then he's up to the power conference level, and he's really good last year. Well, he may, again, I don't, projecting draft pick stuff is always dicey. Is he a first round pick? He's an NFL pick. I know that. Is he a first rounder? I can see why folks would talk about that and even a little bit more. Like being first quarterback off the board, wherever that is. Big kid, physically gifted, strong arm, smart, experienced. Obviously, his football brain is portable because he did it in New Orleans. He did it in Durham, and I think he's going to do it in Miami. And everybody down there thinks, oh, this is going to be the best day we've ever had. And then there's Manny. Manny, who won 9 games with Malik Murphy 2 years ago as a transfer 1-year deal. And despite what he was hoping and thinking, won 9 games again last year with what will be just a 1-year stop in from Darian Mensah. When you're a first-round quarterback and you're starting at Miami and they're a playoff contender or favorite and a national championship contender or possibly favorite, Texas, Ohio State, all of that's way more important than the little engine that has. But that's Manny and Duke. They've achieved. They won a conference championship last year. He's won 9 games each of his first 2 years there. And now he has his single biggest challenge. So he's not crying about it. Understands what the job is, and it certainly is not getting easier. All right, wraps it up for this day. It's What Matters to Me Today, presented by This Stuff Matters, Pastor Tom Gray, former SEC player at Vandy. Follow him at thisstuffmatters.net. Back tomorrow with more.
1: Let me ask you a question today. 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Now, I'm not trying to challenge you, but maybe I can stretch you a little bit in a good direction. Jesus said that we must love even our enemies and pray for people who mistreat us. He said that if we only love the people who love us, that's not even love. That's convenient kindness. And everybody does that, even the worst people. And Jesus didn't just teach us to love that way. He demonstrated that love. The Bible says that while we were still enemies of God, Christ died for us. To really be the loving person you ultimately want to be, you'll need Christ in your life to love and save you, and then to help you truly be loving. 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
10: Welcome back to a Rich Eisen Show. Tom Pelissero here in the seat. Aaron Rodgers is on the field as we speak in Pittsburgh. Aaron Rye is the PGA champion.
11: Yeah, he is.
10: And the phone lines are open, 844-204-RICH.
11: Yeah, we haven't done it yet. I was not here Thursday and Friday, or Friday, TJ. Did you guys play any win-loss? You and Kirk Morrison?
10: We did not play the win-loss.
11: Okay, so people, win-loss is open. If you want to get
10: pick
11: going.
10: Pick your team schedule. We go game by
11: first,
10: game.
11: First in on win-loss.
10: Call in 844-204-RICH.
11: Yeah, let's
10: we will
11: do,
10: go through game by print. Game your NFL team's schedule. You want to give it a whirl right now, Brockman?
11: Absolutely
10: you
11: not.
10: You got your Patriots?
11: Absolutely not.
10: Huh?
11: I need to see what's going on with the wide receiver room. And the head coach. I just need to see what's going on with the team here for like another month.
10: So you want people to call in.
11: Give me a month.
10: And go on the record about their team.
11: Yeah.
10: But you're not willing to do it yourself on May 18th. You understand the message that's sending to the people who are going to call in and now are like, well, if Brockman won't,
11: yeah,
10: as a paid
11: true.
10: Professional.
11: Yeah, that's true.
10: Who granted is on 3 hours sleep. Uh-huh. Why should I?
11: Yep.
12: I can assure you no one's thinking. If he doesn't do it, why should I do it? Because they're going to.
10: You want to do the Cowboys right now?
12: No, I'm not doing that. That's the
11: thing. Yeah, so put your money where your mouth is if you're going to talk smack about me.
12: First, who me? I was trying to give you props to saying that no one's not going to do it because you're not doing it because they like.
10: You're basically saying he has no influence.
11: Oh, I thought.
12: No, that's not how.
11: Oh, I thought you were. I thought you were taking it.
12: No, no, no. Fact is, Tom, they try to get me every year. I got to do the Cowboys first. I'm not doing it first this year.
11: All I will say is that the Pats are going to win Week 2. That's all I'm saying.
10: Week two, which is the Steelers.
11: That's all I'm saying.
10: You're willing
11: we're
10: to say
11: week two.
10: Home game,
11: home,
10: 1 o'clock,
11: home opener.
10: Hidden in the shadows.
11: Right.
10: And that's your one prediction.
11: It's my one prediction. We are going to win week two.
13: We're going to have some news coming out of the NFL meeting, spring meeting. How do we feel about Super Bowl in Nashville?
14: Yeah, bring it on.
13: 2030.
14: I'm in.
13: New Nissan Stadium with its translucent roof.
11: Uh-huh.
13: Mike Garofolo, Ian Rappaport, my colleagues over at NFL Network reporting this morning. Owners expected to vote on Nashville hosting Super Bowl. Who wants to do it? Who thinks they got it? I know it. Do you? Roman numerals. LXIV, Brockman 5. 4.
11: LXIV, 64.
13: That is right.
14: Come on.
13: Brockman in under the wire. I just want to make sure that you were fully functional this morning.
11: The brain's only working in half speed.
13: You guys were at the draft.
14: Yes.
13: In Nashville, which is still
14: it's amazing.
13: Highly regarded by everyone who wasn't having a bachelorette party that week.
14: Why are they doing this thing here?
11: Bachelorette party, all the ladies there this weekend were quite surprised to see all the football bros, but we had a great time. That was, amazing. I think, the best draft location experience that we've all had. Mm-hmm. It was fantastic. The way they shut down, what is the name of that street?
14: Broadway.
11: Broadway. They shut it all down. The stage was at the end near the river. It was
14: it's amazing.
11: Phenomenal. Phenomenal. Can't wait to go back to the Super Bowl. It is going to be A++.
13: The new stadium for the Titans opens next year. Again, we'll have a roof, be translucent, but protected from the elements because
11: that's the only way you get a Super Bowl.
13: Yeah. It's the occasional ice storm that time of year
11: yeah.
13: in Nashville. I have personally had a trip canceled to Nashville in February.
11: Really?
13: Because of an ice storm. Had to reroute to Fort Lauderdale. It was the only place. That was like
14: break.
13: 2021, I think it was, that it was right when people were coming out of COVID. There were only certain states where you could actually do stuff.
14: Yes.
13: Tennessee was one of them. We were going to go to Nashville. Ice storm hit the whole country. The one place you could fly to was Fort Lauderdale. Also, wide open.
14: I was just going to say.
13: That was all we had.
11: All right. Here is the Google AI weather info on February. I typed in February weather in Nashville.
14: Average temperature.
11: Mm-hmm. Here we go. In February, Nashville experiences highly variable and generally cold weather.
14: Yeah.
11: With average daytime highs ranging from 50 to 57 degrees.
14: Oh, that's good.
11: And overnight lows dropping between 32 and 38.
14: That's good.
11: Considered one of the wettest months, and visitors should pack layers to prepare for unpredictable swings between crisp sunny days and freezing temps, rain or ice.
14: Here you go.
13: Listen, we know how this works. All right, you build a stadium.
11: If you build it,
14: they will
11: come.
13: It went to Minneapolis,
11: and it was -5.
13: Resident
11: that whole
13: of that state.
11: It was terrible. So cold.
13: It was not quite the Chamber of Commerce commercial you wanted, especially when a foot of snow fell on Saturday and wiped out all the sponsor events.
11: Let me tell you what.
13: Let me be clear. I am not rooting for that to happen in Nashville.
14: No,
13: I love the city of Nashville. I love the food. I love the people. I'm just saying there is a risk factor here. In New York, that was the first cold weather Super Bowl. No cold roof weather. On that stadium.
11: Got lucky.
13: Got lucky. It was like 50-something degrees at kickoff. Next morning, I opened the blinds. This is back in February of 2014. And it is sideways snow. Yeah. Every flight is canceled. It was this close to being a disaster.
11: I think Peyton Manning wishes they had waited a week.
13: Yeah. Peyton can't blame the elements. It was just Cam Chancellor lit someone up over the middle. Percy Harvin returned the kickoff for a touchdown. And
11: that game was a wrap.
13: It was all she wrote.
11: 10 minutes.
13: On that one. But Nashville getting the Super Bowl. By the way, beyond that, mentioned Minneapolis. Draft 2028 expected to head to Minneapolis.
11: Okay.
13: That is also an expected announcement.
11: I like that.
13: At the league meeting. Both of these coming tomorrow officially.
11: Okay, so 2027 draft is Washington, D.C.
13: Washington, D.C.
11: Right? And then Minneapolis.
13: 28 is Minneapolis.
11: And then we don't have anything on the radar for 29.
13: Correct. Okay. So 28's the next one. Okay. I believe, now we'll see like the renderings and things when this is officially announced, but I believe it'll be, there's a big lawn outside U.S. Bank Stadium, mm-hmm. right downtown Minneapolis. If you ever went to the old Metrodome, if you haven't been to U.S. Bank Stadium, like it's right there in the heart of the city. Cool setup. Again, this was not a great spring. I'm just saying.
11: You're
13: running a little risk. But, I mean, we went to Green Bay. We went to Detroit. Yeah. Detroit was freezing. Green Bay poured rain, and it was still a party. So the draft's a party. The Super Bowl will be a party. I would bet against, and I can't get gambling advice. I would bet against Snow.
14: You can now.
15: But actually,
14: you
15: can now, right? I can.
13: Actually, maybe I can. I don't think I'm anything NFL related.
14: You're not. You can.
13: I'm in a gray area.
14: Are you still in a gray area?
13: It seems like, yes. I took all the training videos. There's a few questions I still have.
14: You're thawing caveman.
13: About how Disney views this. Pretty sure I can't bet on NFL games or NFL events.
11: I mean, I wouldn't advise that.
13: I think it's probably for my best.
12: And we're not going to ask you to.
13: Yeah.
12: All
11: right. Google AI April Minneapolis weather.
13: You don't need Google. I'm sitting here. Wasn't great. All right. Give it to me.
11: April weather in Minneapolis is highly variable, bringing in a dramatic transition from brisk winter-like chills to warm spring days. Daily temperatures typically range from an average low of 32 degrees Fahrenheit to a high of 64.
14: Oh, wait.
11: Those sudden snowstorms and balmy 70-degree days can both happen. Sudden snowstorms. I don't like that.
14: Yeah, sudden snowstorm.
11: Are we snowing in late April?
14: Yeah, what?
13: Not late April, but you might get a smattering here and there sometime in April. You'll get a little bit. I turned my sprinklers on last week. And I was like, it was the day after it was not below freezing anymore.
11: Is all the snow gone?
13: The snow is gone.
11: Okay.
13: Things are growing abnormally like usual. We'll have like 3 months, 3 months of like trustworthy good weather, of which at least a week or two will be 100 degrees and 100% humidity. But it's still a great place to be.
11: Have you ever thought of moving?
13: It's come up. I'll say this. I think I'll still be there for the 2028 draft.
11: In between calls from head coaches, it's come up.
13: I'll find out what happens when I go over to NFL Network later today. Get the lay of the land. But I think...
12: Tom, I'm pretty sure you're going to get more bang for your buck in Minnesota than you are if you move.
13: Well, that's fair. Every time I drive, you know, through Manhattan Beach or something, I'm like, you know, I'll look up Zillow. Then I'm like, oh, hey.
12: Yeah.
13: Hey. Whoa.
14: Condo, $5,000.
13: Calm this down here. Come on, you know. So unlike you guys, we have some folks that are ready and willing.
11: Let's go.
13: To play the schedule game.
11: Let's go, people.
13: Darren in Atlanta.
11: All right.
13: Is going to kick things off. Go where TJ Jefferson was not.
12: Oh, wait.
13: Cowboys win. Loss.
14: Whoa.
13: Darren, are you excited? You know, feel confident as I realize I don't think I have the NFC.
12: Wait. You know, Tom, technically we never do one of our colleagues or our
13: team
12: first.
13: Hold on.
11: Darren, do you have my bags? Do you have my golf bags in Atlanta?
16: It's your damn act.
17: No, I do not. I'm sorry.
11: Okay, sorry. Thank you. I had to ask, Darren.
12: No, I don't like this at all.
17: And can I say, as long as I'm listening to First Phone Call, I know versus in any right now, but I love you guys. I love y'all, man.
11: Thanks, Darren. Appreciate you, dog.
17: But let's do it.
12: I don't appreciate you doing this.
11: Wait,
12: first, Darren.
11: Hold on. We're doing Falcons, Darren, or
12: Cowboys?
17: No,
13: Cowboys.
17: No.
13: Cowboys, right here.
17: If I may. Originally from New York, my entire family's from New York. My father brought me up right as a Dallas Cowboys fan.
12: Okay.
17: He got it through his cousin, so it's almost kind of like a virus, in a way. But. You know, glad to have it ready to do it. Let's go.
13: Here we go. Dallas Cowboys win loss. Darren in Atlanta, kicking this thing off. Week one at New York Giants.
17: That's a dub.
13: To win there. Commanders week two at home.
17: Dub.
13: Week three against the Ravens in Rio de Janeiro.
17: That's a L. The lights, we tend to not show up in big games. So I'd rather go ahead and get it out the way early as opposed to later in the season. So that's a L.
13: Okay. All right. Week four at Houston.
17: That's a boom.
11: We thought about it. He was ready to go immediate dub.
17: Yeah. It's more so about Houston's defense than it is our offense, their offense. I don't have any confidence in C.J. Stroud, respectively. He hasn't shown me anything over, you know, his tenure. I'd say that's a dub.
13: Win there. 3-1 start. All right, short week. Buccaneers at home on Thursday night.
17: At home. They did retool, but they lost their biggest piece in Mike Evans. I like Baker, but not. I have confidence in my defense. I think this is the week that our defense actually stands the task and really shows them you know, what the new look is made of. So I'm going to say it's a dub.
13: Another win. Week 6 at Green Bay, Sunday Night Football.
17: At Green Bay. Potentially Michael Parsons' revenge game. I don't like this. That's an L.
13: I like the honesty from Darren here. Yeah. All right. Week 7 at Philadelphia Eagles on a Monday night.
17: I can't curse. I won't do that to you guys.
11: Please don't.
17: But I hate them. That's a win. I'll never give them the satisfaction of saying that's an L.
11: TJ, this is
13: your man. Week 8 home against the Cardinals.
17: Oh, I want my revenge. We got to spin the block. Last year was embarrassing. I remember the bar I was at and the drinks were watered down. I was glad the TV only partially worked because we were getting smacked. That's a dub.
13: Week 9 at Colts.
11: 6-2.
17: At the Colts.
13: Mm-hmm.
17: Who was it they picked up? The corner, my man from the Jets.
13: Yeah, Sauce Gardner.
17: Ask the Colts. No, not against Daniel Jones. Are you kidding me? No, that's a dub.
13: All right. Week 10, home against the 49ers. Rivalry renewed. What do you got?
17: It's one of those teams where I want to say that we're going to finally get we're due against them. We really are. I'm going to say that's a win. That one's a reach, but I'm going to say that's a win.
13: Week 11, home against the Titans.
11: He laughs.
17: Next question.
11: Moving on.
17: Come on.
13: Week
17: Come
13: 12,
17: on.
13: Short week, Thanksgiving against the Eagles.
11: 9-2, by the way. 9-2.
17: I will never give them the satisfaction.
11: Wow. You might hate the Eagles worse than you, TJ.
13: Home again. Week 13 at, this is a road game, my mistake, at Seattle on Monday night. 13th week in a row with no bye yet.
17: I'm going to say no. That's an L.
13: All right, so we've got 10-3 at the bye, week 14 bye, week 15 at Rams.
11: That might be a Cowboy game. Home game.
17: You know, that I feel like that one's going to be a high scoring back and forth kind of slobber knocker, to quote JR. What up, TJ? I'm going to say that's a dub.
14: I'm just laughing.
13: Week 16, home against the Jaguars on Sunday night. That's right, a Cowboys-Jaguars game on national TV in Week 16. The world has changed a lot. What do you got?
17: That's odd. I must have missed that one. I didn't take a look at the schedule. Jacksonville. That's kind of weird. But I'm going to say that's a win. I like our chances.
13: Yeah. All right. Home against...
17: My man...
11: High register, Darren.
17: Oh, come on.
14: Yeah. That was a little
13: high register.
14: Exactly.
13: Two more. Week 17, home against the Giants.
17: Home against the Giants?
13: Mm-hmm.
17: I think the Giants are going to be sneaky this year. I really like what they did in the draft. I think they addressed a lot of needs. Interesting to see how the coaching works out. But still, never you're going to hear me say on a televised appearance that we're going to lose to the Giants. So that's a dub.
13: All right. Final game at Washington, week 18.
17: I really hate that they got Sonny Styles like that.
11: Ooh, yeah.
17: Mm-hmm. I really hate that.
13: Plus, I mean, at this point, remind you, you're 13-3. Yeah, you're probably resting your starters at this point.
17: Oh, you're
13: unbeaten
17: resting
13: in the division.
17: I didn't even keep count. Yeah, that's a dub. Running.
13: 14-3 for the Cowboys, Darren. Great analysis.
11: Well done.
13: That was a great start.
11: Well done.
13: From Darren.
17: Thank you, fellas. Thank you, fellas.
14: Thank you, Darren.
13: All right, let's
11: have a good one.
13: Let's do one more here. All right, let's kick it over to the AFC. Darren was laughing at the Tennessee Titans. I'm guessing that Jason in Chattanooga. Not going to do the same. Titans, win-loss here. Are you ready? Jason.
17: I'm ready, Tom.
13: Here we go, man. Week 1, home against the Jets.
17: I got a win for the Titans.
11: Let's go.
13: Week 2, home against the Eagles.
15: I'm going to sing the Rolling Stones songs. I can't get no satisfaction, but I'm going to give that a no for the Titans.
13: All right. Week three at New York Giants.
15: Do you think Wandale's going to have a good game? I think they'll win that game in New York.
13: All right. Week four at Baltimore.
15: Derrick Henry?
13: Mm-hmm.
15: Okay. I'll take the L on that one. 2-2.
13: Against his old team. Week five, home against the Texans.
15: I think we take down CJ Stroud on my mom's birthday.
13: Week six, happy birthday, Mom. At Colts, week six.
15: I'm going to take the win.
13: Week seven, home against the Browns.
11: 4-2.
15: Speaking of snow, it snowed last time in Cleveland.
13: Mm-hmm.
15: I don't think it snows in Tennessee in October. I think they win that game, too.
13: Week eight at Cincinnati before the bye week.
15: Now, is Jamar Chase and Joe Burrow healthy? I'm going to say, yeah, they're going to have a crazy game. Secondary gets banged up. They're going to take the L on that one.
13: All right, so 5-3 going into the bye. This is that's already the good. Most successful Titans season in 5 years. Week 10, home against the Jaguars.
15: Oh, man. I'm going to take the Titans in that one.
13: All right.
15: I feel confident.
13: Week 11 at Dallas. You got laughed at by the last caller. What do you think?
15: Yeah, I heard Darren. I'll give him that one. I'll take the L.
13: Week 12 at Jacksonville.
15: Duval. I'm going to take the Jags.
13: All right. Week 13, home against the Commanders.
15: Okay. Jane Daniels, I love you for LSU, but I'm not an LSU fan. I'm going to take the Commanders.
13: All right, so 6-6. Still in it.
11: Okay.
13: In it, relevant football in December, especially because the AFC South is usually a race with 9 wins. At Detroit, week 14.
15: I'm going to take the win.
13: Win at Detroit.
15: I remember that last time, too. I was at a Bucs game, and I was watching the Lions-Titans game, and when the old Pittsburgh Steelers quarterback, Mason Rudolph, started. We were with them 14-14, and then they kicked our butt.
13: Now, week 15, home against the Colts.
15: I think we beat the Colts.
13: All right, week 16 at Raiders.
15: Now, is Mendoza going to start at this point?
11: It's going to be starting at the start.
15: Gosh.
13: I'd be surprised.
15: At this point, maybe. Chris?
13: Who you got?
15: I'm going to take the Titans.
13: All right. Another win. 9-6 and on a hot streak here.
15: Week
13: 17, home against the Steelers.
15: Last game in Nissan Stadium.
13: That's right. Are you going to be emotional about that stadium going away specifically? Do you have any emotions about that, Jason?
15: I do, yeah. I remember being a season ticket holder in 2021 and watching that Titans team, you know, with Ryan Tannehill, Derrick Henry, A.J. Mm-hmm. Brown before he got traded. And who knows, he might be traded again. But I will say the Titans will win their last home game and their first home game.
13: 10-6, week 18 at Houston. This could be.
11: Wow.
13: Hypothetically, this could be for the division right here at Houston.
15: Yeah.
13: This knowing the NFL scheduling, if this is for the division, this game's at Saturday at like 3:00. Who do you got?
15: Could be a flex game.
13: Yep.
15: Give me the hometown Titans.
11: Let's go.
13: Titans 11-6 into the playoffs in all likelihood. Jason, thank you very much for playing the game.
15: Thank you, Tom.
13: Phone line's still open, 844-204-RICH. 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But after this, we got an overreaction Monday. Can't believe I'm here. I don't get to do this much. Brockman's got some good stuff. 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
13: Putting the jersey up in the Raptors, that's the highest honor. 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
13: Welcome back to the Rich Eisen Show. Tom Pelissero in for Rich on an Overreaction Monday presented by PayPal. That's right. Overreaction. I read the rest of the card at the end of the segment. Overreaction Monday. There's more. Presented by PayPal. Brockman, what do we got?
7: Hit it.
8: That was terrible.
9: That was crap. That was garbage.
26: This place sucks.
30: Overreaction Mondays.
32: Monday. What's up, guys? Good to see you.
13: I really botched that read. Let me give it to you one more time. It's Overreaction Monday presented by PayPal. That's it. I'm going to read the rest of the card at the end. Yeah. No, go for it.
33: Is your luggage here, Brockman?
32: No, hopefully. Overreaction. I don't have my luggage. Guys, what's up? TJ, good to see you, man.
12: What's up, man? How you been?
32: Good, man. Good. Top story, Aaron Rodgers is back.
13: Mm-hmm.
32: This is going to be Aaron Rodgers.
13: Practice today at OTAs.
32: This is going to be Aaron Rodgers' final NFL season.
13: I don't think that's an overreaction. I don't think we know because this is Aaron Rodgers. And if he announced in February, he's decided to go to Mars, you'd be like, yeah, sure, maybe. Like he, the way that he thinks about his life, his place in the world, what he values, he's very connected to his own belief system. I talked about it off the top of the show. For somebody who is, a believer in the universe and things happening for a reason, if you want a sign from a universe, it's you get a chance to close your final chapter with the coach who brought you into the league and helped groom you into a four-time NFL MVP and you won a Super Bowl together. That's a pretty cool story. If they make a run and Rodgers plays great, there's nothing to say he won't return for another season. But he's 42. He's going to be 43 in December. You're already well past where most Hall of Fame quarterbacks have walked away. We all know Tom Brady played to 45. He was still playing at a pretty high level. He played in that flag football game a month ago at a pretty high level at 48.
32: Probably could have kept playing.
13: But you're probably getting toward the end. If I had to lean, I would say I would lean toward this is it for Aaron Rodgers. But if it goes great, there's nothing to say they couldn't decide to run it back one more time.
32: Like if they win a playoff game, finally, it's been a while for Pittsburgh. Is it more likely than not he's back next year?
13: He's here to win a Super Bowl. Aaron Rodgers is not here for the money. He's not here to just have a little more success. He was 10-6 as the starter last year. He's still ranked in the top half of the league in passer rating. This is about him trying to win something bigger. Can you imagine the capstone if they can make a run and get deep in the playoffs? I don't know that that's the end all be all. It's going to come down to can Aaron still play well? Can he stay healthy? He's had major injuries, including last year when he fractured his wrist. What sort of level is he playing at? What is the team success? Does this go as well as I personally believe it can with him and Mike, with all the stuff that they've talked through to get to this place in this moment? I can't say for certain, but I don't think it's an overreaction to say if you're guessing right now before any of this has played out, 2 days after we agree to terms on a contract, I would lean toward this is it. Final run.
32: All right, guys, we talked about it earlier. Looks like the Super Bowl is coming to Nashville, right? Super Bowl 64. Mm-hmm. Mike, you going to be retired by then, or are you going to be still
12: 64? Yeah,
32: working
12: I'm
32: with,
12: done.
32: We're working with us. So you're not going to be there?
7: I'll be there as a guest. I'll be watching.
12: Of who?
32: Of us? I don't think. I don't know.
7: I'll still be with you guys.
13: He'll be hovering, like walking behind the Rich Eisen show set.
7: I'll still be.
13: Like, he'll be like, you know, I'm hearing a little, it sounds a little tinny down here. Like you know, if you just want to turn that, I think we can fix it.
32: I can't wait. TJ, the hot chicken that week. Ooh, baby.
12: Oh, man,
32: Nashville will immediately enter the GOAT Super Bowl rotation with Las Vegas and New Orleans.
13: Overreaction. It's just hard. The weather is unpredictable. The cities that have built stadiums have gotten Super Bowls, including the one that went to Minneapolis. Like, if we're setting the Super Bowl rotation, you know, Miami's out right now because their stadium's not in line. There's things that don't dial up, even though Stephen Ross has poured a ton of money into that stadium and the way they've built everything out, the F1 races and everything else that they have there. But if you were asking me, like, the short list of places that, like, I would actively want it to be, New Orleans should absolutely be in the rotation because of a relatively reliable weather. It's a great, walkable city.
32: Yep.
13: I think it's fair to say L.A. and Vegas are going to be in the rotation for years to come. Again, because pretty reliable weather-wise.
32: L.A. is just a little too spread out. I know the Super Bowl is coming here next year, but a little too spread out for me. I want a walkable.
13: Well, you're either going to stay downtown. That's where most of the hotels are.
32: I want a walkable city, though.
13: But everything else is spread out. No, I listen, for me, the more compact everything is, the better. And Nashville will be pretty compact.
7: Oh, yeah.
13: If the weather's nice, it's going to be awesome. If the weather's not nice, it's still going to be pretty awesome. But in the rotation is hard if you don't have consistently reliable weather that time of year.
32: Well, Vegas, though, is number one, yeah. Vegas, number one.
7: I think it moved. It's definitely.
32: Vegas is number one.
7: Yeah.
32: All right, so last week, all the schedule release happens, right? All the teams do their social media videos and all that fun stuff. Now, I have come on in this segment, TJ, and I have said, look, you have felt this way about Trevor Lawrence for a while. And I was like, you know, I was kind of pushing back, but I was like, you know, maybe it's time to cut the hair, okay? Maybe be an adult, right? And that'll take your game to the next level. So I saw Jacksonville's social media schedule release video, right? And so it was fake, right? The fake hair. Got the haircut, and I saw that, and I went, whoa, Trevor Lawrence, never cut the hair, bro. Never, never cut the hair. Got to keep it long forever.
13: I'm going to say that is an overreaction. You got to keep the hair forever. I also think it's not an overreaction to say if he does cut it, it better not look like that fake cut that he got on the wig.
32: Look at that. And I am a bald man.
13: It's a
32: look at that flow.
13: It's a lot. You got to think is it slowing him down at times? I mean, that's you're carrying extra several pounds.
7: Yeah,
32: I used to think that it was holding him back. And I saw the image of the fake haircut and the end result. Never cut the hair, Trevor. And I was in Duval over the weekend. Great people. I really enjoy my
13: Show the other cut real
32: Never
13: quick.
32: Cut
13: show
32: the hair.
13: Show the fake cut from the schedule release video. Which, by the way, if you're going to base the entire thing around a haircut, I got to say, like, you got to do it for real. You can't do the wig. This is like, it's not quite Bieber. It's like a post-wave emo band. That's the lead singer.
32: It's like if Carmella and Furio had a child on Sopranos.
7: Carmella and Furio.
32: You know what I mean?
13: He's got a very strong jawline. I think that's part of why the hair works.
32: The hair works.
13: You've got the square jaw. I think you need that to have. Like, if I grew hair to that length.
32: You could.
13: I think it would come across a tad more feminine. I don't have strong enough features to offset that much hair.
32: Well, you're not also, you know, 6'5", 220, chiseled. No offense.
13: What are you saying?
32: I'm just saying you're 5'10 and not chiseled.
13: 5'10, 165 pounds of twisted steel.
32: You had the hockey hair over the combine.
13: I'm bringing it back, by the way.
32: Really? Oh, you got the thumbs up.
13: Wife wasn't thrilled, but I delivered the news to the young lady who cuts my hair. I'm going again all summer. No cuts. The next haircut will be before you see me at the end of July.
32: Wow.
13: Back out here to host the show.
32: Wait, no, don't cut it before you come back.
13: Well, no, that's
32: you're
13: when
32: promising.
13: That's
32: hair.
13: When you're just going to get it. We're going to get it kind of.
32: No, absolutely
13: shaped.
32: Not.
13: No, trust me. You don't want to see the 2 months straight through.
32: Yes.
13: No, it is.
32: Switch
13: it's just
32: back.
13: A ball of split ends and nonsense. It's rough.
32: All right, Mike, you can change me.
10: What do we got? Basketball.
32: And little
13: you ever considered changing up your haircut?
32: That's it. That's all I got.
13: If you grew it out.
32: I'd look like Larry David.
13: 2-3 months.
10: Oh, my God. Do that, Brockman, please.
13: Would it grow out, would it grow out white like Larry's?
32: No.
13: Any idea what color it would be?
32: No, I don't. You know, I went with the beard a little bit post Hawaii in March. Remember that, TJ? You guys were all about beard gang. And there was way more gray in that than I remembered the previous time I had a beard. And I'm like, can't do this anymore.
13: I feel like you'd be, Brockman's, or Del Tufo's still holding on.
32: You would have gray hair.
13: Yeah, but is that a just for men joint?
32: You dyed your hair for a long time.
10: I did, but I admitted it, but now I got salt and pepper. I got great hair.
32: He stopped.
10: Good color.
13: I think, Brockman, you'd end up more, you'd be more Doc Brown than Larry David.
32: I'd be pure white?
13: Like, I think it would be, I can kind of see it on you. I feel like it would be, cause Larry like controls it. I feel like yours would just grow out sideways.
32: Yeah. Yeah.
13: Follicles have just been rerouted over many years of
32: baldness. I don't know. They're doing a lot of good things with science and peptides and stuff. Maybe I can get a full head of hair back.
13: You can just go full Costanza and just get the rug and just pop it on.
32: That would be great.
13: You would.
32: We got a game tonight. We got Spurs and Thunder.
13: We do. Game one.
32: And we got the Cavs and Knicks. Don't care about those two teams. But both conference finals, TJ, they're going at least 6 games.
13: TJ?
10: I hope so. I really hope you're right about this. This postseason has been pretty good. I've read that the numbers, they're breaking all viewership numbers, even though everywhere you look on social media,
32: it's hard to find the games.
10: Well, that part's hard. And you have a group of people who just like, I don't watch basketball. I'm not watching this. And yet the numbers are saying that more people than ever have watched. So I'm confused, Tom, or people not watching.
13: I would certainly say this, and you made the point. I am much more excited and interested to watch the Western Conference Finals than the Eastern Conference Finals. No offense to the Knicks, who have had a fantastic season, and the Cavaliers, who the average casual fan who doesn't watch much Eastern Conference basketball probably watched yesterday, were like, so who are the other guys with James Harden? I mean, it is a nondescript. I know they've got some real
32: players. Yeah, I mean, Spider's
13: like,
32: a star, obviously.
13: It is a nondescript, though, like list of players.
32: Sure.
13: And they're the 4 seed, and you watch them. I mean, they dismantled the Pistons yesterday, but that also felt like as much the Pistons just were completely discombobulated than it did the Cavs were that good. They shot the daylights out in the first quarter, and the Pistons never got their stinger back. I am genuinely excited to watch this game one tonight, even if I would put the over under at 19.5 flops.
32: I think Wemby has that, maybe equating these two is wrong, but in terms of interest, a kind of like a Caitlin Clark level for the casual NBA fan, I think are really interested in seeing Wemby and seeing who is this guy? I mean, yes, he really is an alien, but he's got the charisma and obviously to match the skill. And San Antonio has been kind of the perfect foil for OKC this year. Yep. And it seems like there's real bad blood between him and Chet. And then you got the whole, flop city that OKC's got going on with Shea winning back-to-back MVPs. Whether or not you like his style of basketball, I think it's going to be a really compelling, evenly matched series. Hopefully it goes 7 games. I don't know. I just don't know.
10: Yeah, what you said was that is the hardest thing, finding him. Because every night now I've got to like go on. All right, I check the guide. Okay, it's not here. It's not here. It's not here. Now I got to like go on streaming. All right, is it Peacock? Is it?
13: It's easy if you're at like at my house with smart TV and you have all the apps loaded and you can go between them. Being in the hotel last night and going, I can't watch the game on the TV. And I was in a robe, like with my iPad balanced on my knees, like watching on my iPad. I'm like, this is not how it was intended.
10: Why do we need to know you were in a robe?
32: Yeah, I don't know why the robe.
10: Now I've got this vision. Yeah,
13: I was trying to relax, and instead I'm.
10: Yeah, but you could have just been like, I was chilling in the room. You didn't have to like.
32: I was trying to relax.
13: I was pumping iron down there. I hadn't gotten in the shower yet.
10: I'm a little freaked out.
13: I'm a little lounge. Am I not allowed to lounge?
10: Yeah, but the robe. You didn't need the robe.
32: Yeah, we didn't need that.
10: I did not need to know.
13: I like a good hotel robe.
10: You know, I steal those all the time. You think they wash those?
13: They have to wash it.
32: I like a good hotel towel. Yeah,
11: good hotel room.
32: That should be in a t-shirt.
13: Oh, like I like a good hotel towel too. I simply choose not to think about everywhere that towel or that robe has been.
11: There is no such thing as a good hotel towel.
32: Don't do that.
13: There absolutely.
11: There's not. Because every hotel towel I've been in hotel rooms and I've mopped up stuff with towels and I'm pretty clean, so I can't imagine what that towel's seen from other people.
32: There's not a good hotel pillow. Let's just all agree on that.
13: You got to get the foam pillows.
11: Yeah.
32: All right, last one.
13: The feather pillows where you lay your head down and your head just goes straight through and is on the mattress. And then the pillows are just like earmuffs on you. That's every feather pillow.
11: Yeah. And why do the bed sheets have to be so tight? That's a topic for another day.
32: Can we get
13: you guys make your
32: blanket?
13: Beds. Don't you make your bed in the hotel?
32: I do make my bed.
13: It's bizarre behavior. Absolutely the strangest thing.
11: I throw the covers
13: about
11: over.
13: You.
11: But like it's so tight. I once almost tore a calf muscle trying to pull.
32: Would it kill you to give me an extra blanket?
11: Yeah, that's
32: just like one sheet and then this thin other sheet. It's like, all right, last one. You talked about the Pistons kind of pooping the bed in game.
11: They did a little.
32: It would have been better off if the Pistons got swept than to lose by 30 at home in game 7.
13: No, I did overreaction. They were a 14 game win 2 years ago. 14 win team 2 years ago.
11: They definitely came up, man.
13: You need those experiences.
32: You would rather lose by 30 at home in game 7?
11: Yeah, but look, this is...
32: You'd rather get swept.
11: Here's the deal. This is going to help build them to next year when hopefully they take another step. We've seen all the great teams do this, right? They get kind of lumped in the playoffs and the conference finals trying to get to that next level. They kind of took their butt kicking. They took that L. Hopefully next year they're able to step up.
32: And then whoever gets Giannis and now their window's closed.
11: If he's in the West, they don't have to worry about it.
13: I think that it's always better, again, when you're coming from that place, to get as much experience as you can, even if it ends in epic, humiliating fashion. I mean, you saw the Pistons fans in there last night. They're wearing all their ridiculous get-ups. And, like, you can just see the stress and, like, oh, man, I paid however much for these tickets. And, like, you did not show up at all. Not to mention Cleveland's, like, a three-hour drive away, so... Bunch of people sold their tickets to the Cavs fans coming up. Like it's a miserable viewing experience. But when you take the step back, and I heard JB Bickerstaff say it after the game, like you're not disappointed. Like think of where they came from. Think of how far, how much they had to do to get in this position. Now all of a sudden you're a player. You hope it wasn't a complete mirage. You hope you're in this position, but like the pressure now ratchets up. You haven't been to an Eastern Conference final since what, 2008? Now all of a sudden you got one game away. You played terrible in that game, but you got one game away. Let's see. If you want to play with the big boys, you're going to have perhaps a more aggressive type of an offseason than you have in the past. It'll be fun to watch. This has been Overreaction Monday, brought to you by PayPal, the official peer-to-peer payment sponsor of the NFL. 844-204-RICH, the phone number to call. More win-loss game coming up. Mike Garofolo, NFL Network Insider, going to join us as well. Stick around. It's the Rich Eisen Show. 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
14: Welcome back to the Rich Eisen Show. Tom Pelissero in for Rich. Mike Garofolo, NFL Network insider, my colleague, going to join us in just a little bit. Aaron Rodgers back in Pittsburgh. A.J. Brown is still an Eagle. What are the other top storylines left in the NFL offseason? We'll dive into some of that with Mike in just a little bit. But we've also now, after you guys wimped out on playing the schedule game, we now have a line of callers who all want to show you up and put their money where their mouth is on May 18th about their favorite teams. Let's go to Tanner in Iowa right now, wants to play the win-loss game with the Vikings. Are you ready, Tanner?
15: Yep, and I just wanted to say they're kind of being too scared, I feel, to do it themselves.
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16: Tanner, before we start, who is the quarterback for all these
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14: Week 6 by.
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14: 4-1, Brockman.
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14: 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Okay.
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0: I'll do a lot.
1: Okay. Week 11 against the 49ers in Mexico City.
0: I'll go close loss.
2: Uh-oh.
1: Uh-oh, the skid has begun. 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
1: Week 14 at New England, short week, Thursday night football.
0: That's going to be a big win.
3: Big win. Did you? Why did we say big win?
1: For you, Brockman. That was straight reason? For you.
3: Okay, got it.
1: He was looking at you through the phone. Week 15, home against the Lions.
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1: Week 16, home against the Commanders.
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1: Week 17, at the Jets.
0: Win.
1: Week 18, home against the Bears.
0: And we'll close the season off with a win.
1: 14-3 okay. Vikings.
3: Okay.
1: For Tanner, thank you. Thank you very much for the call. 14-3.
2: If the Vikings go 14-3, I will eat Del Tufo's hat.
4: I would eat that.
1: Wait, hold on. This has happened once before. Say that louder, Brockman.
4: Well, he doesn't have to. Everyone can. You did it. So I trust that Brockman will eat the hat again.
1: Right. No, but I want to hear him say it again.
3: So if Vikings are going 14-3,
4: I'll eat the hat with Brockman. That's how.
5: But if they do,
1: this all counts.
5: Yeah,
1: we're witnesses.
4: Not a chance.
1: Do you want to eat any hat?
4: We will eat.
5: What's that?
1: You want to eat any hat?
4: I didn't eat no hat.
1: Okay,
4: 100%.
1: So we're the witnesses to these two. Saying if the Vikings win 14 or more games in the regular season, we will both eat Del Tufo's.
4: I'll eat half.
1: L.A. Dodgers hat.
4: We'll make a sandwich, and Brockman can. We will split that sandwich.
3: Cockamamie Dodgers hat. We can eat.
5: But after saying that, after having done this once.
3: That was your team's fault.
5: No, that was your fault for making
1: Brockman, I know you're in charge of posting on social media. This needs to end up on X.
3: Kyler Murray's going or McCarthy.
1: 14 wins.
3: Come on.
1: Kevin O'Connell has how many double-digit win seasons? He has a 13-win season and a 14-win season in his 4 years.
3: I'm told this is the best division in football.
1: Post this to social media.
4: Get ready.
1: So everybody's on the same page.
3: Stop it.
1: That if this happens, no, I'm not letting you off the hook. You said it so confidently, I am holding you to it.
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16: Welcome back to the Rich Eisen List Show. Tom Pelissero in for Rich. It is the middle of May, so you know we've been talking about Aaron Rodgers showing up for work on the practice field earlier today. Schedule game heating up, but Brockman and TJ still refuse to participate. 844-204-RICH.
17: I'm not sure how this works, Tom.
18: Yeah, I really take umbrage with how this is being phrased.
16: We'll get to the Rams, the 49ers, the Patriots. So both your teams will have had predictions made, just not by you.
17: Well, we shouldn't have taken callers that took our teams. Right. That was the first place that we...
16: I think they actually are actively calling in because you won't talk about your teams.
18: Here's the thing.
16: Put your name on something at this particular stage.
18: I want to get the lay of the land first. You know what I mean? I want to hear a few other people go, see how they're viewing the season. We've already had people really caught up. I got to say, all three that we've done today, Darren, Jason, and Tanner, have all got caught up. That's the thing about playing the win-loss game.
16: We had the 14-3 Vikings.
18: We know this.
16: Yep.
18: You kind of get on a roll, and all of a sudden, like, my team's 10-3 already. I'm going to throw some losses in there. 14-3 Cowboys. Oh, let me ask you, let's play a little What's More Likely Monday.
16: Mm-hmm.
18: 14-3 Cowboys from Darren. 11-6 Titans from Jason in Chattanooga. And Tanner had the Vikings 14-3. Who is more likely to actually have one of these outrageous seasons?
16: The most shocking one there would be the Titans at 11-6. Even though they spent a ton of money in free agency, they put pieces around Cam Ward, new coaching staff, that still would be a surprising result. Like, the Vikings and Cowboys have plenty of talent. Can they actually do it consistently is the question.
5: Vikings have had two of those types of seasons under Kevin O'Connell. And Dallas last year couldn't figure out how to play any defense whatsoever until like halfway through the year. So Christian Parker, new DC in. They made moves in the offseason. I don't think it's outlandish to say, but you're going to have some things fall into place. There's no question about that.
18: Who's more likely to win their division, Cowboys, Titans, or Vikings?
5: Ooh. Well, I mean, I'd say the Cowboys of those three. Just because, you know, we'll see what the Eagles look like. They're obviously overhauling things. A.J. Brown's situation still not resolved. Mike Garofalo will join us, talk about that in a little bit. Titans to win that division. I mean, the AFC South has kind of been wide open. Probably depends in part on which C.J. Stroud shows up. Yeah. And can the Jaguars continue what they did last year, which felt like they got a ton of juice injected with that new staff there. Sometimes there's a kind of a regression to the mean in year two. We'll see if that happens. They also won all those games with Travis Hunter, the number two pick, their first round pick last year and this year, not really being a factor and then getting hurt, and he'll be back. We'll get more into that when Mike joins us in just a little bit, but I would be remiss if I didn't point out we have talked more about Aaron Rodgers than Aaron Rye through the first 2 hours of this show, which seems unfair. One of the more improbable PGA championship winners we've had, Brockman. But give me the frame of reference here. If you're not as familiar with Aaron Rye's game, and all you know about him is he wears two gloves and covers his irons.
18: Right. And I think that's probably before yesterday. That's probably all you really knew about Aaron Rye. And I think one of the cool things about coming out of his PGA championship win yesterday is that nobody has a bad thing to say about him.
5: That's what Rory said.
18: Everyone says he's the greatest guy. He's one of the hardest workers. He's the most quiet and humble. I think Xander Shoffley told a great story of a few years ago. Being at one of the majors, and he thought it would be fun to go out and putt late at night, not with the daughter of the dean, but putting late at night. And Rye was already out there, but actually grinding, putting at night. And not grinding, not having fun with his boys, but like grinding and practicing, and then went to the gym super late night. Like, this is just who he is. And the fact that he is now a major champion is unbelievable. He played last week, was a dual week, on the PGA Tour with a elevated event, and then kind of, to put it bluntly, like an event for everyone else who's not in the elevated events, kind of a scrub event. He was in the scrub event last week in the final group, and then the week before didn't make the cut, and now he's winning the PGA Championship with an unbelievable 31 on the back nine with some heavy, heavy hitters, multiple major winners, chasing him. Like, this is he made a 70-foot putt for birdie, and then
5: 78 and a half.
18: And then just kind of
5: official number.
18: And just kind of reacted like, yeah, I meant to do that.
5: He looked shocked. Honestly, it was pure shock. It's also one of the only times you see another player who's still in the tournament go over and like fist bump him. Yeah. Like, what a putt.
18: Well, unbelievable, bro.
5: He looked stunned.
18: But I think if we make something like that, we are losing our minds and then immediately rip some shots. And he's like, I got to finish this and close out my first major championship. And yeah, look, he wears two gloves because it's comfortable, and it makes him comfortable out on the course.
17: So does Teddy Bridgewater.
18: And gives him a peace of mind. And he has covers on his irons, which is, you know, something you'd see at your local muni, but he does it because of the way he was brought up. His father, they didn't come from means. He's a British kid. His father grinded and saved all this money to buy him his first set of really nice irons, and he wants to take care of them because that's what he does, and that's what he did growing up. His story is phenomenal. I couldn't think of a better major champ than Aaron Rye. Really happy for him.
5: I think that there's people who root, a lot of people who root for, let's see Rory make that run right there at the end, right?
18: Well, like, everyone,
5: let's see the names.
18: Rory, yeah.
5: I think the beauty of this tournament and watching it play out yesterday, wherever, you know, the little score bug in the bottom right-hand corner on CBS, and it's like everyone was between 4 and 6 under.
18: Yep.
5: For like through 14 holes.
18: Forever.
5: Like, no one was moving. I enjoy that because you watch it and it feels relatable. They are missing shots left and right. They are missing putts. Rory's not able to drain a putt. People are putting it in the bunker over and over. There were several like dead shank drives on the back nine by players in contention, which to me says the course is clearly getting to certain people. They're trying to do too much, trying to cut the ball too much around a corner, and all of a sudden you just completely snap hook it. Mm-hmm. I don't recall, and maybe this has just grown and I hadn't noticed it, but it felt like the commentary was especially harsh on some of those. It'd be like, you know, tee shot on a par three and they end up on the upper shelf. It's like, oh, bizarre shot there. It's like, well, yeah, misjudged. Oh, that was humiliating right there.
18: Yeah, a lot of conversation about the setup and where the pins are and the way the rough was grown. I mean, Rory had some comments before this week of like, look, I'm just going to hit it as far as I can and figure it out. That's my strategy this week. Whereas, you know, Scotty was like, you know, trying to be a little more creative and careful, but it was firm. It was hot. The pins were in a spot where, you know, if you wanted to stay in it, you kind of had to take your medicine where hit it to the middle of the green and two putt from 30 feet, you know, but go after it and win it. And when guys tried to do that, they kind of failed. And Aaron Rye made eagle on nine. And then you're like, whoa, he can win this. He's now one back. And he went out and took it. He shut the door on every single person, every single, you know, big name, future Hall of Famer trying to charge and win another major. And he's like, no, it's my time to win his first. And it was really, really cool.
5: I didn't think there was anything unfair about the course setup.
18: I didn't think so either.
5: Sometimes
18: when
5: you have those, this is, you know, the U.S. Open 15, 20 years ago when like they'd grow waist high grass.
18: Wow.
5: And if you're 3 feet off the fairway, you're dead to rights. This was just, it was a tough golf course.
18: Yeah.
5: But you didn't see, you know, the greens weren't sloped where it was like, oh, if you don't land it in this little tiny bit, it's rolling off the green. Like you didn't have that.
18: Right.
5: You just had guys who were having to make tough golf shots.
18: Yeah.
5: And they really struggled, which is why you didn't see that run other than Rye. I mean, the guy plays the two best rounds of his life. Like when they put up the graphic about
18: the major,
5: best rounds in a major, and it was like Saturday, Sunday, top two. I think he had another one that was 67, but 65, 67, it's, you posed the question this morning off air of like, what is the NFL equivalent of this? The best one I could come up with is this Nick Foles? Mm. Is this in that realm where a good player, Nick Foles was a good player long before he won that Super Bowl with the Eagles. You remember the
18: seven touchdowns in one game.
5: The year that he played with Chip.
18: Chip Kelly year.
5: Well, he was unbelievable. Yeah. And then he kind of bounced around. He thought about retirement. He was in some bad places, comes back. He only gets his opportunity because Carson Wentz gets his knee obliterated when he's an MVP candidate in December. And he puts together those couple of games, like the putt on 16 or 17 that he makes, the long putt. That was like the Philly special where it was like, this guy's actually going to do this. And no one's more shocked than the guy doing it. Nick Foles is a very, you know, very confident guy. But just the way that it played out, Tom Brady dropping a pass in that same game. The best players, the Rorys, the Schefflers are not Koepka. They're not delivering in those moments. And Aaron Rye does. To me, that was Nick Foles in that run in January, February 2018.
18: Yeah, and you talk about the live guys a lot. Cam Smith had a really nice showing, and he had not.
5: I love Cam
18: not
5: Smith,
18: been
5: man.
18: Playing very well on the live tour or in the majors of late. John Rahm has not played well in the majors of late. He was there. It really felt like going into the back nine yesterday. He was going to win this tournament. He was the betting favorite and on the live odds. But Aaron Rye just gets it done. Yeah, the Nick Foles thing, that's really good. This does not happen, what he did. You talked about the 67, 65 over the weekend. He got better every round. He shot a 70, then he shot a 69 on Friday, 67 on Saturday, 65. That's only happened seven times in the history of major championship golf where a player shot better every single day. So that what he did is historic, and he should be rightly celebrated as a major champion.
5: Cameron Smith was the one that I, as always, found myself rooting for when he was like, he kept having opportunities. Like, Cam Smith, you want to talk about relatable. He is in every way. He has a bad body. He always looks like he just rolled out of bed. The hair's everywhere. The mustache is just like, it looks like an accident.
18: Uh-huh.
5: And he's never in the fairway. Everything yesterday was like he's driving it into the rough, then he's hitting it into the trap, then he's getting out of the trap, and then he's having to make a putt.
18: Makes
5: it, and it happened over and over and over. I'm like, this is exactly how I play.
18: He got up and down from everywhere.
5: It's the closest thing to me winning a major would be Cameron Smith being able to deliver on that type of a stage.
18: Yeah, it's cool.
5: I also laughed again, like the announcing, like I don't know how they organize it. Like it's amazing because they'll show like we have 10 people. We've got obviously you got Nance and Immelman, but then you've got the, here's our three hole reporters and then our four on course reporters. And here's our interview. You get 10 different people.
19: Right.
5: And I feel like they're almost battling at times. Like as much as, some of the comments like, oh, bizarre shot choice there. And boy, that was an embarrassing effort. But then also they kind of are going at each other a little bit. There was one where it was somewhere on the back nine and the on course reporter's contribution was, you know, Cam Smith is lining up like a 12-foot putt. I think he's going to make this. There's silence, putts, and he missed. Like, thanks for that. The other one was like, oh, there's that drive. He's going to get the turbo go. Well, he didn't get the turbo go because he's in the rough. Like, there's a lot of this. There's way more opportunities for just sniping. You got 10 people who are all fighting for airtime. I enjoy the byplay.
18: That's good.
5: The predictions, you know, we're getting a little Tony Robo-ish. Like, I think he's going to make the putt. Okay.
18: I think
5: guys are going to make every putt.
18: I'd rather know how it's sloping. What is the degree? Where's the grain going? Is he playing it outside left, inside right?
5: I think he's going to make this putt.
18: Yeah, CBS though, they do a great job. And
5: yes.
18: And the golf was phenomenal and Philly is having a sports moment, you know, hosting a major and the Phillies can't lose now, TJ. Like, I don't know what's going on. Don Mattingly takes over and they're 15-4.
5: And you got Jeffrey Lurie. Big Dom reading intros for the broadcast coverage.
18: Hey, the Big Domissance. Let's go. I'm here for it.
5: I love it. Let's talk about everything except AJ Brown. Did anyone like try to go back and like read the first letter in each word that they said in those golf intros to like piece it together like a serial killer sending you magazine bits or something?
18: Or is it like a Beatles album? If we play it backwards, it says AJ Brown is traded.
5: AJ Brown's a Patriot.
18: Not an Eagle.
5: Yeah, exactly. Yeah. I was looking for little bits and pieces of that. We're like 3 weeks away from knowing exactly what the final thing.
18: Well, I've been told June 1st by you people the whole time, Tom. So
5: post June 1.
18: Okay, great.
5: Let's bring in a guy who's from Philly, covers the Eagles as closely as anyone, has as good a relationship as anybody is on that team. Mike Garofolo, my colleague at the NFL Network, has been all over AJ Brown. We'll talk about AJ. We'll talk about the other big storylines left. And oh yeah, probably about Aaron Rodgers as well.
17: Imagine that.
5: Say a quick break. Mike Garofolo, NFL Network Insider, coming up right after this on the Rich Eisen Show. Tom Pelissero in for Rich.
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5: The call.
18: Good job, Steve.
5: Welcome back to the Rich Eisen Show. Mike Garofolo is supposed to join us in just a few minutes here. Talk about some of the other major storylines around the NFL. Do we have Mike? We have Mike Del Tufo.
18: No, we don't have Mike Del Tufo.
5: Not Mike.
18: We have Mike.
5: Not
18: Mike.
5: He's probably getting out of
18: Mike
5: the gym.
18: D, not Mike G.
5: You know? Yeah. So we'll.
18: Didn't we talk
5: about that? That was realistic. You see that last guy?
18: I thought
5: everybody,
18: so.
5: Everybody. That's realistic.
18: That's how you play the game.
5: That's how you play the game. You don't go 14-3 just because you think you're going to go 14-3.
18: We still have a 800 winning percentage across the league.
5: That's what I mean. Everyone's not going
18: to
5: do that.
18: So let's do another one here. Let's get in, Tom in Lafayette, California. He wants to do the 49ers.
5: The Niners.
18: Let's see this one. Tom, you ready to go?
5: Oh, Tom, hang on. Oh my God.
18: Is that you?
5: No.
18: Fat Finger Tom?
5: I can't give you dial tone. Did we lose Tom?
0: He dropped. He dropped.
5: Oh, no.
0: Let's go. You want to go?
5: All right. How about Denny in Florida, Patriot?
18: Denny.
5: We got Denny. Are you with us?
7: Hey.
5: There we go.
0: Tom, call back.
7: I got back from Boston.
5: All right, Denny. Let's do this thing.
7: Let's
5: find
7: go.
5: The Patriots. Here we go. Week one at Seattle on Wednesday night.
7: Lost.
5: Week two, home against the Steelers.
7: Win.
5: Week three at Jacksonville.
7: Win.
5: Week four at Buffalo.
7: Lost. Yeah.
5: Week five, home against the Raiders.
7: Win.
5: Week six, home against the Jets.
7: Win.
5: Week seven at Chicago on Thursday night.
18: That's fun.
7: Lost.
5: Week eight at Miami.
7: Oh, they stink in Miami.
18: It's true.
0: It's true.
18: Weird stuff happens in Miami.
7: We could play quarterback in Miami. They'd lose. I'm going to go with a win.
18: Yep.
7: It's going to change. Rabel, yeah.
5: It's going to be a long year in Miami. Week nine, home against the Packers.
7: My wife's a Packer fan, so lost.
5: I thought you were going to say so win.
0: Yeah.
5: All right. Week 10 against the Lions in Munich.
7: Well, the thing is, everyone I've listened to has had the Lions losing. I don't know what their thing is, but I think, what are we at for a record right now?
5: You're 5-4 at this point.
7: Oh, God. I think they'll pull that out if they have A.J. Brown. Yeah.
5: All right, 6-4. Week 12 at the Chargers.
7: Oh, they got to go cross country. That's a loss.
5: All right, week 13, home against the Bills.
7: They're going to win that one.
5: Week 14, short week, Thursday night, home against the Vikings.
7: It's short week stuff.
5: Mm-hmm.
7: They're going to win that. It's going to be electric there.
5: All right, week 15 at Kansas City, Monday night football.
18: Ooh.
7: Nasty. That's a loss.
5: Week 16 at the Jets.
7: Win.
5: All right. Week 17, home against the Broncos.
7: Oh, my God. Depends on playoff positioning. What is our record right now?
5: Six losses, right? So you're at...
18: Six losses,
7: nine,
18: yeah.
7: 9-6?
5: 9-6 right now, yes.
7: Lost. Because I know the last game's a gimme, right?
5: Wow, now this... So now week 18, home against the Dolphins, this might be to sneak in as a wild card.
18: Yeah.
7: That's what I'm thinking. 10-7. We are given the gauntlet schedule.
5: 10-7 for the Patriots. We're coming back to earth here, Denny. Thank you very much.
18: Well, back to earth is...
5: I'm saying from the initial predictions, now we're getting some very straightforward.
18: Yeah, I mean, this is a relatively
5: realistic,
18: level-headed,
5: yes,
18: well thought out, realistic. I mean, that first four games is
5: crazy.
18: Kind of a gauntlet for New England when I was looking at the schedule over the weekend. Coming out of that 2-2, I think is a must at worst, but also very realistic. 2-2.
5: I mean, you look at the early part of the schedule, like that is
18: tough.
5: That is rough. Now you then catch the Raiders, Jets, week 5-6.
18: We're playing four playoff teams from a year ago.
5: Right.
18: Three on the road. Buffalo's got a new stadium. That place is going to be rocking.
5: Mm-hmm.
18: Gotta win, you know, gotta win the home game.
10: Brockman can almost come on.
18: And gotta steal one.
10: He's ready to go. Brockman,
18: I think Denny is kind of onto it at 10-7. Last year I was a little optimistic when I did it and I said 11-6 and you know, I never would have imagined that I was underselling them,
10: yeah.
18: You know, three wins, but 10-7 feels about right. I mean, I've seen predictions saying New England's going to miss the playoffs. I really can't see it. I mean, they're second place in the division at worst. And, you know, just look at some of the other teams across the league. I don't know. They're still still very well coached. You got a quarterback on the rise. You're going to get AJ Brown. The defense is better through the draft. Offensive line got better through the draft. They're going to be a better team than last year. Collectively, they're just playing a much more difficult schedule. So that's where you're going to see the regression. But I still think team-wise and skill-wise, they're going to be better.
5: Yeah. They're not going to beat themselves. That's the biggest thing
18: right. That
5: you're going to get from them. And Drake May should be even better.
18: Right.
5: It's an evolved receiving core. You're hoping Will Campbell rebounds the way that they're confident.
18: Better receiving room. AJ Brown's coming and now Romeo Dobbs is there. That's a good receiving room.
5: assuming that A.J. Brown comes.
18: You know he's coming. I know he's coming. A.J. Brown knows he's coming. He got married over the weekend. I think he had a Patriot on the inside of his coat. Don't quote me, but I think he was wearing New England socks.
5: Get to Josh in Wisconsin here. Bears win-loss game. Josh, you ready to roll?
18: Josh.
1: Let's go.
5: All right. Week one at Carolina.
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5: Week three, home against the Eagles on Monday Night Football.
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5: Ooh. 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
1: I'm going to go loss.
5: Week seven, home against the Patriots, Thursday Night Football. 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
1: Win.
5: All right, so we got 4-4, or excuse me, 5-4 at the bye. Week 11, come out of it home against the Saints.
1: Also a win.
5: Week 12 at Detroit, that is Thursday game, Thanksgiving.
1: Loss.
5: Week 13, home against the Jaguars.
1: I'm going to give them a win.
5: Week 14 at Miami.
1: Also a win.
5: Week 15 at Buffalo on a Saturday night.
18: Saturday night.
1: That's a loss.
5: Week 16 against the Packers on a Friday, Christmas Day.
1: We're going to play Grinch, Bah Humbug to Green Bay, so a win.
5: Week 17, home against the Lions.
1: Win.
5: All right, so 10-6 going into week 18 against the Vikings at Minnesota. It's probably, you're probably still playing your starters at 10-6 here. What do you got, week 18?
1: I'm going to go loss.
5: So that is a 10-7 finish.
18: I think that's it.
5: All the breakthrough teams from a year ago, we're getting a little bit of regression. Thank you very much for the call, Josh in Wisconsin, who might have been sandbagging secret Packers fan given the Bears schedule. Can't say for sure. We do have Jack in Milwaukee who wants to do the Packers win-loss game, though, so let's keep it rolling, huh?
18: Jack, go.
5: Jack, you ready to rock this thing?
3: Yeah, let's do it.
5: All right. Week one at Minnesota.
3: I'm going to say a loss.
5: Week two at the Jets.
3: Blowout win.
18: Blowout win.
5: That seemed unnecessary. Week three, Thursday Night Football, short week against the Falcons.
3: That's at home, right?
5: That is at home.
3: Yeah, that's a win.
5: Week four at Tampa.
3: That's a win.
5: Week five, home against the Bears.
3: Michael Parsons comeback game, that's a win.
5: Week six, home against the Cowboys.
3: We own them, so that's a win.
5: A five-game winning streak here. Week seven at Detroit.
3: That's a loss.
5: Week eight, short week, home against the Panthers on Thursday night.
3: That's a win.
5: Week nine at New England.
3: That's a loss.
5: Yeah. All right, week 10, home against the Vikings.
3: That's a win.
5: All right, so we got 7-3 at the bye for the Packers. Come out of it Wednesday night at Rams.
3: That's a loss.
5: Thanksgiving Eve. Week 13 at the Saints.
3: That's a win.
5: Week 14, home against the Bills.
3: That's a loss.
5: Week 15, home against the Dolphins.
3: Win.
5: Week 16, at Chicago. That is Christmas on a Friday.
3: I will never say the Bears will win, so Packers.
5: Week 17, Monday Night Football, home against the Texans.
3: Worried about their defense. I feel good about this offense coming into this year. I think we can beat them. I'm gonna say a win.
5: All right, now all these home against the Lions, week 18.
3: Might be for the division.
5: Quite possibly.
3: Give us a win.
5: 12-5 for the Packers. That would be, I believe, the best record of the Jordan Love era. Thank you very much for the call there as well from Jack. This has been. It's been pretty solid so far. We got a Browns schedule game to play here.
18: Is this a make or break season for Jordan Love?
5: for Jordan Love?
18: Yeah.
5: No. Is it a make or break year?
18: Yeah. Like, where do we stand on him right now?
5: He's in year 7, I believe, in the NFL. He's played a lot of good football. He's had injuries that set him back. That's made things more complicated. When you get banged up early in the season, you're never fully healthy. I think that always has a trickle down effect. But no, I don't think it's a make or break year. Matt LaFleur loves Jordan Love.
18: Okay.
5: They have to be more consistent in terms of who's making plays for him. Listen, that offense was rolling pretty good last year until Tucker Kraft gets hurt. His torn ACL, that's where all of a sudden they had that game and a half, 2-game stretch. It was really rough offensively. But when they're in it and they're running the football effectively, remember Josh Jacobs was really beat up in the second half of last year. They had a rotation on the offensive line because guys were getting banged up. There are a lot of different factors here. I would not say make or break for Jordan Love. Certainly an important season for him, though.
18: Well, but, important is sort of, make or break adjacent. You know what I mean?
4: When you say make or break, what do you think that, like, if he has an off year now, he's no longer going to be a starter?
18: No.
4: 27 and 20.
18: No, but I'm talking about us thinking about him as, elite, knocking on the door of being an elite player in this league. I don't know. I feel like Packer fans are, kind of iffy, if we're...
4: He's got 83 touchdowns and 31 picks. He's missed 4 games over the last 3 years. 27 wins in these 3 years. I think there's a make or break.
18: I think we talk about Jordan Love like he is one of the top 10 quarterbacks in the league.
4: We definitely do not.
18: We don't?
4: Definitely not. When Jordan Love's name never gets mentioned, and I'm not saying whether he is or not, but I'm just saying on all of these shows, his name is never mentioned. It's always the same list of people. It's the Allens, it's the Jacksons, it's the Herberts. It's Jordan Love's name isn't usually.
18: All I'm saying is Jordan Love has 1 playoff win. Let's go, man. Let's go.
5: And the following week, they have a chance to win, and he throws a late pick.
18: Yeah.
5: But up until that point, he'd played pretty well in that game. I mean, if you're tearing it out, and this is an entire other segment to do, but if you're putting it there, like, Jordan Love is, I wouldn't say, in the number one tier. That's a pretty clear-cut group.
18: I'm not saying he's number one tier or even the second tier, but he is.
5: No, but I think he's a borderline top 10 quarterback
18: right.
5: in the NFL. I don't know that borderline top 10 quarterbacks are ever in a make or break type of year. Jalen Hurts, only by virtue of the fact that there's so much stuff going on around him at any given time. The guy won the Super Bowl 16 months ago, was the MVP of the Super Bowl, but also is coming into a new offense that doesn't necessarily seem like it's geared toward his skill set. I won't say make or break for him. Jalen Hurts is, again, he's shown what he can do, but coming into this offense, if it doesn't click, they clearly are pivoting in an entirely different direction with Sean Mannion coming in and running a McVay, Shanahan, Kevin O'Connell, that style of offense. I would say that it's much closer to a breaking point, for lack of a better term, with Jalen Hurts than it is for Jordan Love.
18: And this is what I'm
5: saying.
18: Even
5: though we've seen Hurts win a ton of games,
18: right.
5: And even though if he became available, he would be starting somewhere else immediately.
18: This is what I'm saying. I think people think that Love is here and Hurts is here. One guy has been the best player on the field in 2 Super Bowls,
5: yep.
18: And the other guy has 1 playoff win.
4: I can't disagree with you more on that, bro. I'm still getting back to that. Jordan Love's name is not thrown in.
18: If we do a straw poll, I think fans think that Love is a better QB than Hurts.
4: There's no way.
5: If you polled 10 fans on Justin Herbert versus Jordan Love, you'd probably get 9 Justin Herbert responses. I don't think Jordan Love in the broader universe is regarded
18: Hurts.
5: Up there.
18: No, Love versus Hurts.
5: No, I'm saying, I'm changing the question.
18: Oh, okay.
5: If it were Justin Herbert, another player who has not won in the playoffs, has not been able to advance, has 1 playoff win, and that was that crazy comeback. Oh, no, they lost that game. Excuse me. They lost that game to Jacksonville in the crazy comeback game. So you have another player who has not had that success.
18: Oh, Herbert has 0 playoff wins.
5: Correct. I had it backwards in my head.
18: We also really need to see it from him.
5: Yep.
18: He skates to TJ. I know you love to hammer this. He skates on a lot of this, like, under the most pressure. Rich hates it. Yep. Under the most pressure, we gotta see it lists. He skates on a lot of these. No, we need to see it from him too. And I think we need to, like, we're getting close to having that conversation about Jordan Love. That's all I'm
5: talking. Well, Justin Herbert, it's as much about the fact that his entire offensive line was decimated last year. He's having to play. He's hurt. He plays with a lot of injuries in part because he gets hit. He's a tough dude. He's played through a severe high ankle sprain, among other things, in the past. He's got to be able to stay healthy. He's got to deliver down the stretch. I think we're much closer to a is it make or break for Jim Harbaugh than for Justin Herbert.
4: Harbaugh already?
18: Oh, let me write that down.
4: Wow.
5: Jim Harbaugh is one of the highest paid coaches in the league. You didn't shell out top money for Jim Harbaugh to come in and not have a playoff win for 3 years in a row.
4: Now he's got McDaniel.
5: He's been to the playoffs 2 years. And we'll see how that relationship develops.
4: Exactly. That's a big deal.
2: I feel like we got Rick Dalton's flamethrower right now.
18: You guys are
4: torching.
18: I got that right.
5: Mike is a really smart offensive mind. Yeah. He comes from completely different school of thought than Jim Harbaugh. They are both different personalities, but they're not the same type of different. They see the game differently. And Jim wants to be involved in everything. Jim has opinions on a lot of different things here. I think the Chargers are going to be good this year. I don't think that there's a lot of question about that. It's hard to imagine they're going to be less healthy than they were a year ago when they got absolutely killed going all the way back to training camp where Sean Slater suffers a season-ending injury. Then Alk gets hurt. I mean, they're down to they're playing with their fifth tackle. What do you want them to do? I think they had 30 different line combinations last year. But if it's three straight years, you have to start asking the question. Jim Harbaugh's been a highly successful coach everywhere he's been. Maybe this is the year they make the breakthrough and they make the run. But if you're just sitting here objectively speaking, or if you're looking at the odds, I don't know that you're sitting there going the Chargers are the number one team in the division.
4: No.
5: You might not say they're the number two team in the division.
4: They could be two.
5: With Denver and Kansas City.
4: Denver, Casey.
5: Chiefs are coming off a down year, and the quarterback's coming off an injury.
4: Let's see what happens.
18: Top three odds, pretty even. Chiefs plus 170, Chargers plus 185, Broncos plus 210.
5: Oof. All I would say is,
18: pretty even.
5: And this is not a slight at Jim in any way. But if they don't win a playoff game, in Jim's mind, this will not be a success. Three straight years without a playoff win?
4: Playoffs?
5: He was immediately, in San Francisco, he stepped in and immediately took them to the playoffs in his first year. They were in the NFC Championship game his first 3 years in a row. So it's not up to Jim Harbaugh's standards where they've been so far. If they get healthy, there's no reason to believe this isn't going to be a really good team in 2026. But they got their work cut out just to get out of their division. Because the Broncos were in the AFC Championship game last year. Well, could have been in the Super Bowl if Bo Nix doesn't get hurt. And the Chiefs, there's no reason to believe that last year is not an anomaly. Yes, they had to change some things, and you saw them do it in terms of what they put into Kenneth Walker III, in terms of how they turned over the back end of their defense. They made a lot of changes. But Mahomes, whether he's ready and 100% week one or not, he's not going to play that way. The offense is not going to look like that. Eric Bieniemy's back in the building, which people can, laugh about and how much of an impact that's going to make. But look at the quotes you've seen on players about EB being back and the difference that can make. I would just say, don't overlook the Chiefs in this season. I know that's not breaking news, but I have no doubt that the Chiefs are going to be back in the playoffs in 2026. The Broncos are set up as one of the best young rosters in the NFL. Where does that leave the Chargers? If they're healthy, they should be right there with those two teams, as the odds reflect. If they don't win a playoff game, if they don't advance, there's going to be a lot of disappointed people, especially because you made the biggest swing maybe in Chargers franchise history. To go and get Jim Harbaugh, bring him back to the NFL, make yourself the biggest story in sports for a period there. And then three straight playoffs with no wins? Jim Harbaugh himself is not going to be happy about that. That, to me, is a lot closer to make or break than a still 20-something Justin Herbert who's got a lot of time out there ahead of him. Let's take another break. We still have more win-loss fun coming up on this show. More NFL as well. Tom Pelissero in for Rich on the Rich Eisen Show.
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0: makes me go first, and then I get held to that standard. So
1: well, I feel like
0: this time,
1: I went.
0: I'm waiting.
1: Did I go first last year?
0: Last year, you may have went first.
2: I went kind of
0: but
2: early.
0: Every year before that was me.
3: All right, let's get back to the phones here. We got a few more. We're gonna dare to go here.
2: Well, I want
3: to
2: see what
3: no more JD in Cleveland wants to do the Browns.
1: Oh,
3: it's Browns time. This will be a great test of how people approach this. Are you ready to roll here?
2: Ready to roll.
4: Yeah, I'm ready. How's it going?
3: Let's do it.
0: What's up,
3: you're doing great, man. All right, week one at Jacksonville.
4: Loss.
3: Week two at Tampa.
4: Baker's gonna get us with a loss.
3: Ooh. Week three, home against the Panthers.
1: Right, yo.
4: I think the Panthers are overrated. I'll take a win.
3: DJ over there. Week four, short week, home against the Steelers Thursday Night Football.
4: We'll beat them at home.
3: Two and two. Week five at the Jets.
4: That's a win.
3: Week six, home against the Ravens.
4: That's a loss.
3: Week seven at Tennessee.
4: Love Cam Ward, but that's a win for us.
3: Week eight at Pittsburgh.
4: We can't win at Pittsburgh. That's a loss.
3: Week nine at New Orleans.
4: I'll take a win.
3: Week 10, home against the Texans.
4: That's my birthday, but they're better. That's a loss.
3: Right, so if I'm not mistaken, we're 5-5 here, correct, Brockman? Browns 5-5 at the bye?
2: Yeah, 5-5. Yep.
3: All right.
2: Yep.
3: Relevant. Still in it. All right. Week 12, home against the Raiders.
4: That's a win.
3: Week 13, home against the Bengals.
4: We'll go two in a row. That's a win for us.
2: Okay.
3: In it. Week 14, home against the Falcons.
4: Make that three in a row. That's a win.
2: Let's go.
3: Week 15 at the Giants.
4: That's a loss.
3: Week 16 at the Ravens.
4: That's a loss for us.
3: Week 17, home against the Colts.
4: Final home game, I'll take a win.
3: All right, so at this point, 9-7 with one to go.
1: Okay.
3: This could be for the wild card. Week 18 at Cincinnati.
2: Be for the division.
4: We'll take a win.
2: Let's go.
3: 10-7 Browns.
1: Oh, I see.
3: Right there, according to JD. Thank you very much for the call.
4: Decent quarterback play. And then just want to say one last thing. Cavs in six, baby. Just want to let everyone know.
2: Cavs shot.
1: Go.
3: Cavs Knicks.
2: Shot.
3: Tipping off Tuesday night.
2: Okay, hold on. We got we just did three teams, all predicted 10-7. Patriots, Bears, Browns.
3: Robert, here's a what's more.
2: Who has the most wins out of that 3-0? 3-0. I just made up a new
3: of who?
2: Word. That trio. Patriots, Bears, Browns. All were predicted 10-7 by callers today.
3: I mean, for the Patriots and the Bears, those, that would be a disappointment. For the Browns, that would be cause to celebrate in the streets.
2: That's not an answer to the question.
3: Of those three, which has the most wins?
2: Yeah.
3: The end?
2: Yeah.
3: Bears and Patriots are similar in so many ways.
2: They are.
3: There's the young quarterbacks, first year coaches, you got the juice going in, probably had some holes that you covered up.
2: Yep. Still waiting for an answer.
3: Thinking who's in the division. I'll go with the Patriots solely because there's not an easy win in the NFC North.
2: Right.
3: Dolphins and Jets, that's four of the games for the Patriots.
1: That's right.
3: Jets should be better. Dolphins are going to be competitive with Jeff Hafley. They're just not there from a talent standpoint at this point. This is going to be a multi-year build for them. So I'll take the Patriots. All right. Good time for one more here. Rich in Missouri.
1: Rich.
3: Chiefs win loss. I've already stuck my neck out and say I believe they will be.
1: I believe.
3: Back in the playoffs this season as I try to find that division. Here we go. Chiefs win loss. Rich, you ready to roll?
5: Chiefs. Yeah, I'm ready, Tom. Let's do it.
3: All right. Week one, Monday Night Football home against the Broncos.
5: Yeah. Patrick will be back. I don't think Bo Nix will, so I'm taking the Chiefs.
3: Week two, home against the Colts.
5: Yep, Chiefs again.
3: Week three at Miami.
5: Yeah, I'm not sure Dolphins are winning two games this year, so Kansas City.
2: Yep.
3: Week four at the Raiders.
5: Fernando ain't playing yet, so we'll take down Kirk.
3: 4-0 at the bye, very early bye. Week 6, home against the Chargers.
5: Yeah, I think the Chargers are going to regress this year. I don't think they're going to be as good as everybody thinks they are. So Kansas City wins again at home.
3: Make or break. Win week 7 at Seattle.

0: Yeah, that's when the first loss is coming, unfortunately. Seattle's defense is unbelievable. So.
1: All right, it's 5-1 here. Week 8 at Denver.
0: Yeah, no. we'll take Kansas City. Broncos aren't beating us this year.
1: Week 9, home against the Jets.
0: Yeah, Kansas City. Jets don't have a quarterback, so.
1: Week 10 at Atlanta.
0: Yeah, I was kind of back and forth on this one just because I'm not sure who's going to be the starting quarterback, but I'll take Kansas City.
1: All right, we got 60 seconds left here. Week 11, home against the Cardinals.
0: Okay. Chiefs.
1: Week 12 at Buffalo Thursday night, Thanksgiving.
0: Yeah, we're terrible at Buffalo, so I'll give it to the Bills.
1: Week 13 at the Rams on Thursday night.
0: Short week. I'll take the Rams, unfortunately, yeah.
1: All right, week 14 at Cincinnati.
0: Yeah, Kansas City.
1: Week 15, home against the Patriots. Monday night.
0: Ooh. I'll take the Chiefs.
1: All right, week 16, rapid fire, 49ers at home.
0: Yep. Niners, unfortunately.
1: Week 17 at Chargers.
0: Chiefs.
1: Week 18, home against the Raiders.
0: Yeah, close out with the Chiefs.
1: 13-4 Chiefs. Thank you very much, Rich, for the call. A lot of wins. You can calculate the aggregate percentage right there, Brockman, but I still think we're hovering in the 700 winning percentage.
2: That
1: schedule,
2: man,
1: sets up about as good as you could possibly.
2: Oh, yeah.
1: Run.
2: Oh, shocking.
1: Especially if Mahomes plays against
2: no
1: the
2: way.
1: Broncos.
2: Oh, really?
3: They got it.
1: That's starting.
2: Oh, an easy start to the season for the Chiefs. I wonder who could have predicted that.
3: Yeah.
2: Me on Overreaction Monday 2 weeks ago.
3: Did it. He did it.
2: Shocking.
1: What
2: three,
1: do you want, a medal?
2: Three cupcakes, a bye week, and then a home Monday night game.
1: All right.
2: Oh, no way.
1: Radio audience, we are back tomorrow. Thanks, everybody, for watching and listening.
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1: There are revenge games, reunion games here.
2: Yeah.
1: I'm glad Nuno included reunion. I feel like very Smallsian in saying this.
3: Smallsian?
1: Yeah. You love petty. You want nasty. You want, like, the people to talk junk to each other with this. Revenge, I think, is the wrong word for some of these games. But you – how about this? Reunion or revenge?
3: Let's do it.
2: Let's do it.
1: Okay?
3: I like that game.
1: Yeah. Is it reunion or revenge? Robert Saleh – coach of the Titans against the Jets, Sunday, September 13th, 1 p.m. Eastern. Reunion
3: revenge.
1: Or revenge?
2: Revenge.
3: Revenge.
1: He's such a kind guy. He's not
3: going
1: to say anything.
3: He got blamed for all the dysfunction that was happening with the Jets, and that doesn't...
1: Why am I getting... I'm getting such a dirty
2: you
1: look.
2: You don't know Ralph Saleh very well. Go ahead.
1: Oh,
3: he's
1: I don't.
3: He's a tough guy.
1: Yeah. I took a picture of my son at a basketball game.
3: But he also took the fall for all the dysfunction that was happening with the Jets, and we obviously know Aaron Rodgers was complicit in it. We later find out what was going on with ownership and his son and his buddies.
2: Madden ratings.
3: His son giving the game ball out to other people. Like, there was so much else happening within the organization that, quite frankly, was probably outside of Rob Saleh's control or purview, and he had to take the fall for it. So this is revenge.
1: Okay. Reunion or revenge? Jonathan Zazzle. So next one. Kenneth Walker, Seahawks. Chiefs, Seahawks. October 25th, 8:20 p.m. Eastern.
3: You're going to say reunion. I'm going to say revenge.
2: Yeah.
3: Charbonnet gets injured. I step up in a big way. We win the Super Bowl. I'm the MVP. And you say, thanks. Toodaloo. Enjoy your next stop.
1: Toodaloo.
3: That is bulletin board material for me. You better believe if I'm Kenneth Walker that I'm in the gym every day in the offseason thinking about the fact that they did not appreciate me.
2: Yeah, revenge.
1: Okay. CeCe and Smalls, revenge or reunion? Malik Willis, Dolphins at the Packers, Sunday, December 20th, 1 p.m. Eastern.
2: Reunion.
3: Reunion.
2: Reunion. I mean,
1: he's got to be thankful to
2: Malik
1: the Packers,
2: Willis,
1: right?
2: Jeff Hafley, yeah, thankful for the opportunity.
3: Right.
2: He set himself up for a massive payday because his career was teetering on life support when he got to Green Bay. And Jeff Hafley was a head coach at Boston College a couple of years ago.
1: Not a great one, let's be honest.
2: Not a great record, but a couple of years with the Green Bay Packers shine on it. Really good defensive schemes, elevated the profile of that unit, parlayed that into a huge opportunity being a head coach in the National Football League. So I'm going to say a reunion game. And if we're being honest, by December 20th, it ain't as if the Miami Dolphins going to have a whole lot to play for other than pride.
1: That's a good point.
2: So I just think that's going to be a reunion game.
3: I will say reunion as well, to borrow from our friend Mike Tannenbaum. Both graduated out of the program. And I think that, what, Malik Willis and Jeff Hafley?
1: Malik Willis did. Let's see if Jeff Hafley graduated out of the program.
3: He went from a D.C. to a head coach. That is graduating.
1: Yeah. What was his GPA, though?
3: It doesn't matter. You graduated. You got your diploma.
1: Okay.
3: He
1: All right.
3: a bigger job thanks to his time with the Green Bay Packers, as did Malik Willis.
1: All
3: they
1: right.
3: both graduated.
1: This one's probably going to be an easy one. Trey Hendrickson, Bengals, twice with the Ravens, Sunday, October 25th, Thursday, December 31st. Reunion or revenge?
2: Revenge.
1: This is the biggest.
2: There's no way that could be a reunion
1: game. This is the biggest revenge game.
2: Yeah. That's a revenge game.
3: You didn't want to pay me. You drug this out.
1: Hold out.
3: Yeah.
1: He's in Florida. That's so far I would rank that number one in terms of revenge over Saleh.
2: They better hope Joe Burrow make it out of them games.
1: Well, that would change
2: better,
1: the season again.
2: They better hope you make it out of them games.
3: Okay, but that's an evergreen statement.
2: Yeah, they better stop. Hey, I guarantee in that game they ain't going to be a shotgun a lot. Guaranteed.
1: Reunion or revenge? NFL schedule released last night. Three to four more here. Jalen Waddle, Broncos against the Dolphins, Sunday, December 6th in Denver. Reunion or revenge?
3: Reunion.
1: Yeah.
2: Jalen Waddle wanted to be traded. The Miami Dolphins obliged them and they traded him.
1: That's
2: thank you.
3: If you're
1: that's
3: feeling
1: a,
3: lonely,
1: you say, that's
2: you.
1: A thank you no game.
2: Thank you. I
1: no, that's a thank
2: man.
1: You no game.
3: Good looking out.
1: 100%.
3: Good looking out.
1: That
2: truly
1: is a thank you no
2: game.
1: Thank you no game.
3: You didn't let me waste away
2: exactly.
3: And for that I appreciate
2: exactly.
3: it.
2: Exactly.
1: DJ Moore for the Bills against the Bears. Bears at Bills, Saturday, December 19th, 8:20 p.m. Eastern. Reunion or revenge or thank you no game?
2: Oh, I think that's a revenge game.
3: Is it?
2: Yeah, I think that's a revenge game. Caleb Williams, you had no use for me. Let me get with a quarterback that actually won an MVP and that from a physical gift standpoint looks at you eye to eye, maybe surpasses you, and let me show you what I can do. Everybody in Chicago thought I was washed. Y'all invested a top 10 pick on Romeo Doubs. Y'all drafted Colston Loveland in the top 10. Y'all put all of this ammunition in baskets.
1: Romeo Dunze.
2: Yes. Somebody named Rome. They took it a top 10 pick, and then they took Colston Loveland with a top 10 pick. You know what I mean? They drafted all of this firepower to put around Caleb Williams because they thought I couldn't do the job. Well, let me show you I can do the job with a true championship contender.
1: Hmm.
3: See, I hear you, and you could go that way, but I also think that he likely went to a better situation because I expect the Bears to regress, and I expect the Bills to be good. So maybe it's a reunion. Hey, you didn't find any use for me, but thanks that I went to a really good spot.
1: All right, two more quickly, and then we got to ask CC about his version of this. Michael Pittman, Colts Steelers, Sunday, October 11th, 1 p.m. Eastern, reunion or revenge?
3: This one feels like a push. I don't know.
1: Did anybody realize he was on the Steelers?
2: Yeah, I did. I'm going to say reunion because I think Michael Pittman Jr., although he doesn't know who his week one quarterback is going to be, is with a franchise that's on much more solid footing.
1: All right, next one. Titans at Giants. Brian Daboll at the Giants. Reunion or revenge? Sunday, September 27th, 1 p.m. Eastern.
3: Revenge. And here's why. Because Joe Shane is still employed there.
1: But he helped with the Harbaugh search, it feels like.
3: I think in a lot of ways did that for Jackson Dart because of their relationship. But you're going to make me take the fall for this?
2: When it was my quarterback that helped you keep your job.
3: That's exactly what I was going to say. This was my pick, and that helped you keep your job, but you kept your job. This is revenge.
2: Revenge.
1: Okay. Now, CeCe, you played for the Dallas Cowboys, you played for the New York Giants, and you played for the Baltimore Ravens. What do you remember about a reunion game you may have had or a revenge game you may have had?
2: Oh, it was always revenge against the Dallas Cowboys.
1: Oh, just the Cowboys?
2: Yeah, against the Dallas Cowboys.
1: What about when you went to the Ravens? Did you ever play the Giants?
2: No.
1: Okay.
2: Did not play the Giants.
1: So you never had a revenge game against the Giants, but when you were with the Giants and then the Ravens, it was automatic revenge against the Cowboys.
2: Yes.
1: Why specifically?
2: Because they chose not to pay me.
1: Who did they choose to pay? Do you remember?
2: I do remember, and I'm not going to do that because some of those guys are my friends.
1: So it wasn't against them. It was against the Cowboys.
2: No, it wasn't against them.
1: You.
2: They chose not to pay me. Like, you chose them over me.
1: Mm-hmm. And was there anybody? I know you
2: never want to see your ex do better with the next, ever.
1: Did you have any
3: of
1: a revenge game with Washington? Now, you didn't play for them, but hear me out on this.
2: No.
1: What? No, I'm saying, because Washington promised you something, then Haynesworth swoops in, you don't get that. Were you ever kind of in a revenge game against them?
2: No. Have you seen Washington? Why would I want, look, thank you for not doing
1: that. Was
2: that
1: a thank you,
2: okay. Thank you. Thank you for deciding to go with Haynesworth and not signing me. Thank you.
1: So that was the Jalen Waddle one for you.
2: Thank you.
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2: No, that is nasty.
5: Nuno brings up this 2009.
1: That is really actually nasty.
2: He's not wrong.
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0: Alabama, where we're here for the SEC baseball tournament. It begins tomorrow morning. I do want to explain, we had some, I don't know what we had, but some of you apparently listening on radio were unable to hear our first segment. We apologize for that. Not exactly sure what happened, but we opened the show talking to Jay Johnson right here with us, the LSU baseball coach, and we believe we have figured out everything. Not that I figured anything out. I barely got here. But the folks that matter have figured everything out. Why don't we switch gears for a second, and we'll get to your phone calls in just a few minutes at 855-242-7285. But a good friend of ours, retired Major General Vinnie Bowles, joining us 1 week before Memorial Day. General, good afternoon. How are you?
1: Paul, always a pleasure. I'm doing very, very well, and welcome back to Alabama.
0: Thank you very much, General. I know these are troubled times in the world. Everyone knows that. There are troubled times everywhere. But we thought since, baseball is going to be taking center stage for the next few days, and we will be, next week we'll be at the beach for the SEC spring meetings, just to have an opportunity to talk to you about Memorial Day and what that holiday means to you and so many of the men who served with you and for you, and just in general. Good afternoon. Let's talk about it.
1: Good afternoon. Well, as everybody was getting ready to get up this morning and get ready to get to Hoover for the SEC, 100,000 troops and volunteers were gang-tackling at Arlington National Cemetery to put flags in front of every one of the 400,000 graves that are there. We do it every year for Memorial Day. It's called Flags In. And they do that to commemorate the sacrifice of those that occurred there. And Memorial Day is not like any other holiday. It doesn't have the revelry of Christmas. It doesn't have the bounty of Thanksgiving. On Memorial Day, we remember and renew. We remember the 1.1 million Americans from Lexington and Concord to the Persian Gulf today who've given the last full measure of devotion. And we can take this as an opportunity, I think, to rededicate ourselves to be the type of citizen worthy of that sacrifice. And it's a special day. We don't want to intrude on anybody's holidays, but take a moment to remember and renew for yourself.
0: General, I know so often we get hung up in partisan politics, and we always seem like we say the right thing about troops, but I wonder, from your view, do we say enough? Because it almost seems like lip service sometimes, especially when you, better than me or a lot of people watching and listening, really have any idea what it means to serve.
1: It's a purpose to serve this country. We should remember, in a nation of 330 million, we have about 2 million total uniformed individuals. And if you do the percentages, that's single digits of the people that are taking care of our freedom. They don't ask for much. They do ask that we recognize their service and be the type of citizens worthy of that. And they also probably like if we didn't say Happy Memorial Day, if we simply said thank you for your service, and I think that would be enough.
0: And I'm glad you brought that up, because I think we all get, we see someone in uniform, and we most of us say the right thing, but it is a little bit of an awkward dance sometimes in terms of what exactly to say, because none of us want to be, we don't want to just say it to say it. Help us, give us a tutorial. What should we do?
1: Well, candidly, we don't make it easy. I mean, you approach those young men and women in your courts, and they're in their uniforms, and you go up to talk to them, and they put their heads down, and they kind of shuffle their feet. All you have to say is, thank you for your service, thanks for serving me. And it will resonate. It will make a difference. That's all you have to do. It doesn't have to be flashy. It doesn't have to be parades and a big band. Just thank you for your service. Just recognize that service. Every single one of the 2 million soldiers, sailors, airmen, marines, coast guardsmen, and guardians of the Space Force, every single one of them has two things in common. They volunteered, and they didn't get a vote where we sent them. And all they ask is that you thank them for that service, and that would be more than enough.
0: Talking to retired Major General Vinnie Bowles, U.S. Army, General, let me ask you a little bit about your travels and your conversations, because I know you travel around the world, especially in this country, speaking, helping people of all ages. Talk about that experience that you've had since you stepped away, and really what you hear when you talk to people.
1: Well, it's a real start. Still going on in Iraq and Afghanistan. Then they toned down the way of the rise of ISIS, and now we have this operation going on in Iran and the Persian Gulf that we're fighting. So people are, it would not be a misnomer to say that our nation gets a little war weary. They see what's next. When do we do this again? So there's a challenge for that, but never wonder if the soldiers, sailors, if the troops serving you wonder if it's serving you under sacrifice. But at times it does get real weary. We do get a little tired. And I'm sensing that as I go around the country. They're wondering what's next, will it ever end? And the fact is, in our 250 years, the defense of freedom never ends. There's always another enemy that thinks we're a threat to them.
0: Major General, let me ask you one more question here, and I'll turn it back.
1: You're a taxpayer, so you can.
0: You talked about what we shouldn't do for Memorial Day, but I want you to just relate your own experiences, because it is such a holiday that does make us think. But when you look toward this holiday, it means a lot of things. But what does it mean to you?
1: Like I said, it means an opportunity to remember. I think I have 18 3x5 cards on my desk. They're the names of every national treasure I didn't get to bring home. I think about them routinely, but especially on Memorial Day, I look at that. I think of the soldiers I didn't bring back. Where did I fail? Where did I not do that? I think it's also, again, in every little town, in every little cemetery, there will be people out there stepping up, not because they have to, because they want to recognize that service. So Memorial Day, just take a moment to reach out in your community and say thank you and make a difference. If there's a ceremony, if there's a little parade, show up at it. I see it all around. It won't be the old guard discipline formation you'll see, but it'll be a bunch of people around our nation that show up to say thank you, and we remember.
0: In general, thank you for your service, too. Always here and, of course, throughout your extraordinary career. Major General Vinnie Bowles, U.S. Army, joining us here as we look ahead to, thank you very much, to Memorial Day. We are here. One thing we do, we come here every year, and we talk about a number of things, but we also want to talk to you. Our phone lines will be open here in a second. At 855-242-7285, 855-242-7285. We do have some guests. We have a couple of coaches that will be dropping by, a couple of special guests. But there is plenty of time for you to pop in, and we look forward to talking to you when we come back.
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0: are back in Alabama for the SEC baseball tournament. It begins tomorrow morning. That is a shot of the train heading, I think that's heading out of town. We got Tim Corbett on later, won a couple of national championships for Vanderbilt. Nick Mangione, the great baseball coach at Kentucky, will drop by. Mike Bianco, he did it at Ole Miss a couple of years ago. And then the mayor of Hoover, Alabama, Nick Durzis, will join us in our final hour. And speed, this is the bracket, in case you were wondering. 10:30 tomorrow morning, that's Eastern time, Ole Miss and Missouri start it all off. Andy in Kentucky, Tennessee and South Carolina, and, of course, Oklahoma and LSU. These are some of the big stars of the SEC. Daniel Jackson winning Player of the Year. Aiden King, Pitcher of the Year. Anthony Pack Jr., freshman. Aiden Robbins, newcomer. Aiden seemed to be the key name. And Wes Johnson of Georgia, named Coach of the Year. And these are from the softball side. Pretty good weekend for the SEC, I think, to put it mildly. Nine teams advance to the Super, and you've got some SEC matchups. So that is a good sign that there'll be a number of SEC schools, of course, in the College World Series. I want to mention some of you missed our early interview with Coach Johnson. Jay Johnson was here. We had some snafus, and everybody did not get it. So we thought it was a really good interview. We will play portions of it later in the show for those of you who were not able to hear it. And Augie is first up from New Orleans.
1: Hey, Paul, that's very apropos that we missed Jay Johnson's interview. His interview was missing in action. It's kind of like his baseball team this year was missing in action. So I don't know what he said, but there's no way he could have sidestepped responsibility for this utter debacle, Paul. I mean, he's got two national championships. This year is a minus one, so he's one up on us right now. But, I mean, is he making any promises for next year? I mean, I didn't hear it, so I don't know.
0: I'll tell you what he said, Augie, and I asked this question with you in mind. I said a lot of people are upset, naturally, and concerned, and, can't wait for next year. He said, well, I would say I'm a billion times more concerned than anybody else. So he took responsibility. He didn't blame anyone. He's a great coach. He knows you're out there, Augie, and
1: okay.
0: I expect they'll be back. Next year they'll win it all, probably.
1: Okay. Well, hey, I'm not the only one that's out there, and I'm not giving up on the guy, and I think he is utterly embarrassed by this year and by the job he did, and I think he's made that clear all year long. So he's not made many excuses. He's accepted it, and, you know, I can live with that. What I can't live with is a coach that makes excuses like Brian Kelly, who needed to go. But anyway, Paul, a couple of things. Number one, there's only one thing worse than one bash call in a day, and I think he did it Friday, and that's two bash calls in a day. And can you do us a favor, Paul? Can you contact John's parole officer so he can get a hold of his doctor to up his medication? And that's John in St. Louis, because he's really been suffering these past couple of calls. And one last thing, when John from Louisville calls in, find out where he's going this summer on a trip with his daughter and her friends, because he always gives the lowdown, and we have not heard it yet. So appreciate that update if you could get it, Paul. Thanks.
0: Fred is up next in Columbus, Ohio. Fred, good afternoon. Welcome in.
2: Good afternoon. I'm a longtime listener, first-time caller. I just have one question for you. With all this redistricting and going in on the other southern states, do you think it will hurt recruiting in the SEC with these people, but not the representation that they're getting from their from the voting, that they'll hold their kids back from the SEC schools?
0: I've even heard from some politicians directly who are asking me, well, what are you saying about this? And the point is, while it is a big issue out there in the country and certainly among ideologies and political parties, I have yet to see any indication that what's happened in state houses and as a result of the Supreme Court has affected one school at all. I'm not just saying that because I have a partisan view here. I don't. I just don't think it is going to be an issue in today's world where players are primarily making college choices based on how much money they're making.
2: Thank you, Paul. I just wanted to see what your opinion on that with the news of this.
0: Yeah, thank you. And listen, I mean, I think I would be wrong to sit here and say it isn't an issue. I saw a march on Saturday in Montgomery, Alabama. A lot of people were there. But I also just, I don't want to say they're two separate issues because we just got through spending a week talking about Lane Kiffin relating to parents and grandparents about something that happened 60 years ago. This is happening today in many southern states. Well, not many, in pretty much every southern state. But if I see evidence of it, I would be more than happy to share that with you, but I have not yet. Let me check in with Gil, who is in Louisiana. Gil, good afternoon.
3: Good afternoon, Paul. I'm 94 with a stroke, so I don't speak well. I'm sorry. But I wanted to call.
0: You sound great to me.
3: Third time. Yes, what I wanted to call about is the abominable way ESPN

0: is allowing their broadcast, including yours, to become infected with too much advertising. And they do it in a strange way. They try to hold audiences by not furnishing information that everybody wants to see. For example, in their coverage of the golf tournament, my God, there must have been 25 golfers, maybe not near on the leaderboard, but major golfers that never got shown one time. It's horrible. Because what it does is they're trying to hold on to audiences by not showing them what they want to see and then loading it with advertising. They want to make too damn much money. And your show is what built, really, more than anything else, it has built the great audiences. Y'all are going to lose that if you allow the money changers to load up with advertising. The money changers are interested in making more money. That's it. And they'll do anything to do that. We need more of what was once your show. A lot of personality. A lot of interest from you in what the different people were saying. Too much of the same people that you keep showing over and over and over and over and over again. And the bitches who are of just good people who want to enjoy what you started and what you made popular. You have a lot of power, much more, I think, than you realize. You can get to these bunny chasers and tell them, let's slow down the effort to make so much money and put back the programming that people used to enjoy so much.
1: Gil, thank you. I appreciate it. I wish I had a good response to you. Every program is different. But all I can do is try to promise you I'll get you an answer on what happened this weekend with the golf tournament. I didn't see that much of it. Paul is up next in San Antonio. Hello, Paul.
2: Good afternoon, Mr. Feinbaum. How are you?
1: We are doing great. Thank you.
2: So I'm a former walk-on in an SEC school, and I can't stand the NCAA more than anyone. I'm for NIL. I'm for players getting paid. I don't care about the playoffs. The one thing I can't stand is this Brendan Sorsby pretending like he's got a mental health condition by betting on his own games when he was on the team. You know insider information week to week before you bet these games. You know who on your team's injured. You know who isn't bringing it that week. You have all kinds of inside information. And betting on your own team is the one thing that is keeping any sort of purity or sanctity in the sport. And it has nothing to do with SEC versus Big 12 or any of that. If players are allowed to bet on their own team, what is the point of any of this?
1: Yeah, that is in the news today where it's come out that he did place bets on his team. There is something very much wrong with that. I agree with you. It's a pretty bad defense. It's essentially what's called the Pete Rose defense. Hasn't helped Pete Rose in about 30 years. I don't think it's going to help Brendan Sorsby very much either. While we take a break, we are live in Hoover, Alabama. We're at the site of tomorrow's SEC baseball tournament. A number of coaches will begin to drop by here shortly, and we've already had Jay Johnson. We'll be right back.
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0: 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Happy Monday.
1: Hey there. Good afternoon.
0: An observation and then a question for you. And, Paul, I've been listening to sport. Lump you in that genre of sports talk radio for probably 40 years now, going back to Ken Beatrice, Coach John Thompson, Kornheiser, Wilbon, and I have to say nobody, and I mean nobody, has the energy for their sponsors than you, Paul. And I mean that with sincere respect. As a result of my daughter hearing your Zaxby's ad for the banana pudding milkshake, I am now on a mission to find a Zaxby's banana pudding milkshake. So my sincere
1: happy. Well, you know, hey, Morgan, I don't know. It kind of got overshadowed by the football season, but there was a Thursday morning I went to a Zaxby's in Birmingham, and we did a digital, I think it's a digital commercial. We spent a couple hours, and it really was a lot of fun. And they have been a great sponsor for some time. But if you have any difficulty finding your daughter that, you let us know, and we will go to the head of Zaxby's over in Georgia and make sure that she gets one.
0: Mrs. Zaxby, well, most people in your position mail that in, and I sincerely respect that. And I shared my observation with my daughter that most people mail it in and not Paul Feinbaum. So that's my observation. My question, somewhat of a question, but we saw this last year, and the first domino to wobble and tip was James Franklin at Penn State. And then all heck broke loose on mid and late season and end of season firing of football coaches, which we all recognize is the revenue the dominant revenue generating sport for colleges. As of today, I'm now seeing that dynamic trickle down to non-revenue generating sports specifically. And I know you all don't follow this closely, but the firing of University of Virginia's men's lacrosse coach, Lars Tiffany, today, after a 10-year career of two national championships and a moderately deep run in the playoffs this year, he got canned. And my question to you is, are we seeing the dynamics of the revenue-generating sports, those being football and basketball, booster pressure, NIL pressure, win-at-all-cost pressure, isn't that now trickling down to the non-revenue-generating sports? I appreciate your feedback.
1: Yeah, Morgan, thank you. Really good to hear from you. You're 100% correct. I'm not familiar with the lacrosse situation at UVA, but it's trickling down everywhere. And I don't know if you heard the segment I had earlier on ESPN with Heather Dinich, but one of the main arguments that the Big Ten, ACC, Big 12, and all these others who are pushing for the 2014 playoff is the accessibility versus the investment. They are now using money being doled out to college players as a reason why they should, even though they have an 8-4 record and are inferior, get a seat at the table in playing in the college football playoff. It's beyond convoluted. However, it is now a talking point for those pushing that. The Big Ten meetings are currently going on in Southern California, a very Big Ten type of place. Sheila in Birmingham is up next.
2: Paul Feinbaum on this fine Monday in SEC land. It is based in Hoover, Alabama. It is right outside of Birmingham. It is 5 minutes from my office. I can walk to you, like right now. And it's just amazing how the city of Hoover has laid that SEC out. I see it in the backdrop right behind you. One of my favorite restaurants right behind you, right there. I mean, you know what it is. Tzatziki. Yep, I love it. It's right there, so make sure you pop in. And also, shout out to Morgan on the whole Zaxby situation, because you know it's in the sauce, Paul Feinbaum. Hey, I'm just so glad you're there. I'm honored to just see you. You look good. I'm sure you smell good, but I know you look good. You look good. And

0: I'm all excited about the Auburn Big Cats weekend. I think we flipped some folks over. I think they're going to be coming in. I don't know what Golish put in the Kool-Aid or the water down there. I do know they had a pool party. I'm sure there'll be some videos resurfacing, but people are flipping and flopping, and they are coming to Auburn, coming to the Plains, and of course Auburn will be at the SEC Baseball Championships, the whole tournament. I'll be there tomorrow. I may see you. So, Paul, talk to me about the Big Cat weekend. What do you think about the flips at Auburn, coming to Auburn?
1: Yeah, I was reading about that earlier. That's a big deal. I mean, Big Cat Weekend is the de facto Super Bowl of Auburn recruiting. And to get that flip is a great indicator for Alex Golish. When you're a new coach and you have a lot of things stacked against you, you need momentum, Sheila. You've been in politics. You've been in TV. Yes. You know what that word means. Mm-hmm. It means a great deal if you're a football coach this time of the year.
0: It does, and you know what? I think what Golish has going for him right now, without us watching a game, without a down being played, what he has is what the others did not do, and that's get in there, get the culture going, establish something so that these players see an end to coming to Auburn. I mean, they've got all this money out there, so he is doing something.
1: Thank you, Sheila. Appreciate it. Larry Templeton will join us next.
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0: welcome back. We are live at the Hoover Metropolitan Stadium in Hoover, Alabama, which will be the center of the baseball universe over these next few days. And someone who played a big role in helping to establish this site here and the success of this baseball tournament is Larry Templeton, the legendary retired athletic director at Mississippi State, a school that takes baseball about as seriously as you can possibly take it. Larry, thanks so much for the time. Good afternoon. And I know you spent a lot of fantastic days and evenings at this stadium. How are you?
1: Well, Paul, I'm great. I'm looking forward to spending another week in that stadium. And it's hard to believe we're getting ready to play our 28th consecutive tournament there in Hoover, and looking forward to it.
0: Larry, I want to talk about something else that's going to be happening this week, but I do want to have you reflect back to that moment in time, because you'll have to help me, because, I mean, the baseball tournament bounced around a little bit. It had been here. I think it left. Take us back to that moment where you sat in those important meeting rooms when, and I know what an advocate for baseball you've always been, at a time when it wasn't cool to be an advocate for baseball. How did this thing end up here, and what made it so successful?
1: Well, Paul, we had originally played the championship at various institutional sites back before we brought the tournament to Hoover, and then we had moved the tournament to a couple of other cities and tried at a neutral site, and we were still kind of struggling when we fell into Hoover. And all of a sudden, it just exploded, and our fans loved it. You remember that we started out with a double elimination tournament. And then, you know, we've added some more teams, and we've added some more rules. But Hoover's just been a great host. And this Thursday afternoon, a couple of our old coaches who've been around this league for all of those 28 years will share some stories and recollections of some great games that we played there Thursday afternoon prior to the 3 p.m. game. At 2 o'clock in the Finley Center, Coach Ron Polk, who is the all-time winningest coach in Southeastern Conference history in all sport, and Ray Tanner, who's not far behind. I think between those two baseball coaches, Paul, they've won over 3,000 get that 3,000 games each in this league. So it's been a great history for those guys, and look forward to just sharing some of that old-time history.
0: Yeah, and for those who are unfamiliar, the Finley Center, I'm literally looking at it. Our set, Larry, as you well know, is set up along the right field line here at the stadium, and if right outside the stadium, there is a pathway directly into that building. It's a phenomenal center named after the late Bob Finley, who was the legendary coach first at Berry High School, which became Hoover High School. So tell us a little bit more about it, because I know Tanner pretty well. He's won a couple of national championships. I think he just won the Hall of Fame. Coach Polk, though, is somebody you're a little more familiar with than I am. All I remember him was for being one of the characters of the game. Tell us about what fans will hear from him.
1: Well, Ron Polk is the guy that fought for baseball against the NCAA for many years. Matter of fact, I was chair of the committee, and they almost kicked Mississippi State out of the NCAA baseball because of his campaign to challenge the 11.2 scholarships. And, you know, we've passed that now with the restructuring of NIL and everything that's going on in intercollegiate athletics. Baseball now has as many scholarships as they have team members, which is, in the Southeastern Conference, 35 scholarships for each baseball team. And I think, Paul, that's why you're seeing the competitive balance in this league. We've got eight teams in this tournament in Hoover this week that are ranked in the top 15 RPIs in the country. And I tell you, all eight of those teams could end up being the national champion. And we're kind of proud of being the national champion of the Southeastern Conference because we've won six consecutive of the last six championships in Omaha. This tournament will have more teams and more balance than the national championship in Omaha later in the year.
0: And Larry, I want to go back because while in Starkville, it was always critically important, maybe at LSU, maybe Ole Miss, a couple of other places. But a lot of places, baseball was not taken that seriously. What happened? What made this such a critically important sport for the SEC?
1: Well, I think Ron Pope started it, and then I think LSU hired Skip Berkman. And between the two of those guys, they were both promoters. When Ron Pope first came to Mississippi State, I was an associate athletic director, and he convinced us that he just wanted to go out himself and sell a $25 season ticket. Imagine a $25 ticket for the season. And our fans responded. They bought the tickets, and they started showing up. Of course, winning helped, and he recruited some pretty good players. If you'll remember, early in his career, we had Jeff Brantley, who is a native, incidentally, of Hoover, was an outstanding pitcher that had a great major league record. And then we had Palmeiro and Clark, who both ended up setting major league records for home runs. And together, those three guys just kind of made us really competitive, and it became kind of a challenge between us and LSU, who could outdraw each other during the year. And then all of a sudden, some other guys said, hey, wait a minute. Looking around, Mississippi State and LSU can make baseball profitable. I think we can, too. And as you go around this conference now, we probably have 16 of the probably best college baseball parks in the country.
0: And Larry, did it just have a trickle-down effect where one school looked at the other and go, we better getting gear? Because now everyone is challenging. We just talked to Coach Johnson from LSU. I mean, he's got the best program over the last couple of years in the country. He's won two out of the last three national championships. And here he is. He started the season number one in the country. And he's fighting desperately just to stay alive in this tournament, let alone the NCAA.
1: Yeah, I think that's what happened. I think when Mississippi State and LSU started showing our other institutions that you could draw fans in the springtime, it wasn't just spring football practice that attracted people back to your campus. Then we just, all of a sudden, our competition said, well, if they can do it, we can do it. And, the guys like Tim Corbin at Vanderbilt and the guys at Arkansas and the guys at Georgia started making a commitment and started recruiting. And we've got the weather advantage over the northern schools. So we've been able to out-recruit people in the past. And we just had great baseball. Matter of fact, I don't know the exact number, Paul, but I think we're 25 or 24. Six or seven more players drafted out of the Southeastern Conference every year. And if you'll recall back probably 25 years ago, most great baseball players in high school got drafted straight out of high school and didn't go to college. That's not what's happening now. Major League Baseball, because we've got such outstanding coaches in college baseball, have now begun to use the college program as a developmental league, and now the kids that normally were number one and number two draft choices for Major League Baseball are now showing up as freshmen on our various teams. Matter of fact, we have two freshmen this year at Mississippi State that turned down Major League Baseball to come and experience the college experience, and it'll pay off for them down the road.
0: An amazing story of the history of not only Hoover, head of SEC baseball, and nobody better to hear it from than Larry Templeton. Again, Larry, just to make sure people heard you, Thursday, Ron Polk, Ray Tanner will be here before. Did you say the 3 o'clock game?
1: It's a 2 o'clock before the 3 o'clock game on Thursday afternoon in the Finley Center. And I think we'll have an enjoyable afternoon listening to those two remarkable coaches.
0: That should be very entertaining. And, Larry, thank you always. It's always great to have you on. We'll see you very soon. Larry Templeton, the legendary athletic director at Mississippi State. We are live from Hoover. We'll have the great Tim Corbin up with us in a few minutes. Won a couple of national championships at Vanderbilt. We already had Jay Johnson, who's only won two out of the last three. We are on the eve of the eagerly anticipated SEC baseball tournament, and your phone calls are straight ahead.
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0: Welcome back here on a Monday afternoon. Great to have you. We're in Hoover, Alabama. And let me check in with John up next in Memphis. Hello, John. Good afternoon.
1: Hey, Paul. Good afternoon. Thanks for having my call. I'm going to start on a lighter note. I graduated from Collierville High School and played for Coach Terry Tippett basketball, who coached at White Station where you graduated. And so you had a great background at White Station, and Coach Tippett
0: absolutely
1: had a great run there at school.
0: How about that? He sure did. No, that's fantastic. I know exactly where you went to high school.
1: On a more serious note, Paul, as an adult, I served as chief of staff for Congressman Harold Ford Sr. in the 9th Congressional District. And I must say,
0: sure,
1: I'm extraordinarily disappointed in the state legislature of Tennessee for dividing the congressman's district into three and dividing the historically majority black city of Memphis into three, so that we no longer are going to have the 9th Congressional District as we once had it, as I served as the chief of staff there and in Washington. I'm equally disappointed in the state of Alabama, where I was born, where we're seeing the state of Alabama and other southern states taking similar action to basically diminish the majority black population under the 1965 Civil Rights Act to give them an opportunity to at least have a say in the legislature. And as you know, in the 9th Congressional District, we've had Steve Cohen, a Caucasian Jew,
0: sure,
1: who's been the congressman for the last 19 years in a majority black district. So this isn't about black and white. It's just about in being able to vote for the person that you care about voting for. So my recommendation, Paul, frankly, to my friends, both black and white, in the states where this is taking place, that the parents consider not sending their children to play sports on scholarship, whether it's football or basketball or baseball or softball or whatever the sport may be, to the schools such as the University of Alabama or the University of Tennessee or Auburn University or the University of Texas or any of these schools where the legislature has taken the position that they're going to disenfranchise certain populations. And I believe that is a position that it should be seriously considered at this point in time, and that the parents to make a decision to send their children either to HBCU schools in those respective states or consider sending their children to state schools into states outside of the areas where they are making the decision, the legislatures, to basically disenfranchise a group of people. I happen to be Caucasian. And this is about black and white. This is about disenfranchisement. So I say that.
0: Hey, John, I don't mean to interrupt. Let me ask you a question. And you're about the 10th person that has brought this up, so I don't want to be dismissive and say this isn't an issue, because it feels like it is. Can I ask you a personal thing? When you say Harold Ford, you're talking about Senior Harold Ford, right?
1: Yes, sir.
0: Okay. The only reason I bring that up is, it has nothing to do with your subject, but I mentioned that I was on Morning Joe once with Harold Jr., and I told him this story very quickly. When I was in college, I sold suits downtown in Memphis at Goldsmith's. You may remember it. And
1: sure.
0: I was a terrible salesman, but my proudest day ever there is Congressman Ford came in, and I sold him an olive summer suit. And the only thing that I regret is that he got stuck with me having to tailor it for him, and I doubt that suit ever fit him correctly, and I've been meaning to say something to somebody in that family ever since. But he was an incredibly gracious man, and it was a treat for a young person interested in politics to be able to meet him.
1: Well, Harold Sr. was a great congressman. Harold Jr. was a good congressman. I helped him with his campaign.
0: He was.
1: Both for the congressional seat as well as the senatorial seat that we lost to Bob Corker from Chattanooga. But at the end of the day, this is about sports, and I'm only sharing with you, I am disappointed in the state of Tennessee, and as well as other states.
0: I know Stephen. I saw his announcement the other day. And well, let me ask you, John, do you think that from what you said, and this is the most important question, Do you sense that this is going to, because I answered a question earlier and I'm not sure I answered it correctly, but do you think this is going to gain traction with prospective athletes?
1: Well, I think it's going to gain traction with the population in general, and I do not want to put the athlete in the middle of this, but at the end of the day, individuals have to make a decision about what they're going to do with their lives, as will their parents. And this is a very serious situation. This is as serious as it was when they crossed the bridge there south of Montgomery, and you know what took place here in Alabama.
0: Sure. No, I do, John. And we're talking about the Edmund Pettus Bridge. John, listen, thank you for the call.
1: Let me say one thing, Paul. I apologize for being on your show and talking politics. You're talking about softball. You're talking about sports, and that's an important thing. That's what your show's about. And I apologize to you and the listeners for talking about politics today. But, you know, so I'll give it back to you, sir.
0: John, thank you. Don't apologize for anything. It's not like you're making a political campaign ad. I mean, it is an issue, and I've been asked about it now about 10 times in the last week, and your call helped me at least understand what is being said out in communities. Whether you agree or disagree, you can't undo something that could very well be an issue. Tim Corbin will join us next. He's won a few national championships for Vanderbilt. He will be right here with us, the head coach at Vanderbilt, after this. Paul Feinbaum here. You know, in the SEC, it's go big or go home. Zaxby's is doing just that with the new giant chicken finger wraps. These things are loaded up with three hand-breaded chicken fingers and bold flavors like chicken bacon ranch, buffalo blue, and Asian sensation. This isn't a snack. It's a full meal that shows up ready to play. If you're bringing that kind of appetite, Zaxby's is the place to be. Available for a limited time only. Who's got the sauce? Zaxby's.
2: Less than 4 in 10 kids aged 6 through 12 are playing sports regularly. 4 in 10 kids? 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Just 4 in 10 kids. 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
5: And we welcome you back as we continue live in Hoover, Alabama. And our next guest, I haven't seen him here on a Monday lately. Last year he won the tournament, I think, for, I don't know, they've won it so many times, I lost track, maybe four. But the two-time national champion, also national runner-up, Coach Tim Corbin. Coach, you've got one of the great streaks in college baseball history that I know you and your fans, especially your team, would like to see continuing. So there's an urgency here.
6: Yeah, playing in this tournament, certainly we're going to have to do some damage in order to continue that. And I know that's been a thing for the kids, too. It wears on them. The walls speak a little bit at Vanderbilt. And in terms of doing this for a long period of time, they have the feeling that they want to continue that. But you can't play this game tied up. And you can't play it with a lot of pressures. So hopefully we'll get here and just have a good time, because we really do like coming here. This conference puts on a spectacular show for baseball fans. We really enjoy it.
5: I know there's more urgent things right now than enjoying the atmosphere and helping you, but I'm sure in the past, not that you don't get it every weekend, but how does an event like this that's intense and the crowds are jammed prepare you for what you're going to ultimately have seen so often later, probably in Omaha?
6: I don't think there's anything close to, whether it's a regional or super regional, that can compare with the environment. The environment is things like this, your show, the shows that happen before and after. It really brands. I remember when Dansby was here in 15, he went off in this tournament. And I'm not saying it's the reason he got picked first, but he played so well that, you know, he built more of a name for himself. So the conference continually does a great job of marketing these kids, marketing the baseball here, and certainly marketing the teams. And that's a big deal for postseason play. But everything here, I think, for the fans, you drive through that parking lot and you see all those trailers, and it's a fun sight to see for these people, and it's great for our kids to see and to be a part of.
5: Yeah, I asked Jay Johnson this question earlier, and you are two guys with four national championships and endless number of appearances in the tournament in Omaha. I mean, it's a cliche to say this is a good league. We know that. But, I mean, both of you are sitting here on Monday afternoon. I don't know what else could be an affirmation for how great this league is. The two most preeminent coaches are fighting right now to stay alive.
6: Well, you can't take success for granted, for sure. If you think you figured it out one year, you can be on the other side of it the very next year. And that's been seen throughout. We've been consistent for a long period of time, and it's been very difficult to do. But in a year like this year, we're 14 and 16, so we're not at 500, but we're close. 14 and 16 has been good enough in some ways to get to a regional after. But I think, like Jay, I didn't hear what he said, but I probably would share his sentiments. We talk a lot in terms of the conference and what it is, and I just think there's a balancing point that you have to have with your kids throughout the year, because there's weekends you play in this thing and lose, not like football, you lose and you're sometimes out of playoff contention, but here you can lose one weekend and then win the next two or win the next three and be right back at it. So it certainly humbles you in a lot of different ways, but just got to keep at it. It makes you tougher, and certainly those battle scars can help you move forward.
5: Well, your resume is self-explanatory, but when you experience something like this, Coach, I know there's always a reason. If this one didn't happen, I mean, there's a myriad of reasons, but internally, you know who you are. You know what you've done. What do you process as you try to analyze it? I know maybe the analyzation is more for after the season, but you're one who I'm sure is always thinking about things like this.
6: Yeah, I think at this point right now, we're playing to continue playoff baseball more than anything. And it's, you know, it's a one game at a time type thing. I think, you know, for us, there's probably a little bit of context to where we are, but I think the biggest thing is we've been able to play through some tougher injuries from a pitching standpoint. We've balanced ourselves at some point in time. But I think right now all I'm thinking about is just how we can get through the finish line here and play deep into this particular tournament. Beyond that, sometimes when you're on the edge, you got to be thinking about other things in preparation for the finalization of certain things, which is sometimes overwhelming because that's the worst feeling in the world, is that last team meeting. And I would say that whether you win a national championship or don't win a national championship, saying bye to kids is very difficult because you spend 9 months every day with them. And there's a lot of growth that takes place, and there's only one team that can win it. And if you were doing this, and I know winning's important in this conference, if you don't, you're probably not going to have your job very long. But at the same time, you have to find other things that are important besides winning and losing. And I think, you know, for me, through the years, the baseball's been obviously important, but used it to teach a lot of other things, too, to help these guys as they move forward. And after they get done with baseball, do something else.
5: I mean, I don't know. I'm just struck by listening to you say that because you're such an extraordinary coach. But after a season, it's not over yet, but mm-hmm. as you try to, you know, deep, I mean, there's no magic, but as you try to find the combinations that will help get you out of here and maybe to next week, mm-hmm. is there anything in particular you lean on? Because, I mean, there's baseball, but it's a thinking game. It's just mm-hmm. not one equals three. Is it just the experience of your career?
6: Yeah, I mean, I think so. I mean, right now I'm leaning on the fact that we played in a tough league and we're 14-16 and we've got to do damage inside this tournament. So I think that's really all that matters right now. But I'm pretty good about processing what's present and what's in front of me and then leaning on things after it happens. But right now, really all I want these guys to do is get comfortable, get in this environment, play good baseball.
5: Well, let me end on a lighter note. I think the world of you, and I think you're one of the bright minds in any sport, but you somewhat disappointed me a minute ago when you said you actually have paid attention to this show a little bit. I mean, I'm sure that's just for comedic relief.
6: No, I mean, I love your callers, and I love how you handle them, too. I mean, Maggie and I mean, there's many times especially in the off season. I mean, we travel with Clark in the football team, and we still go see James and watch his games, and now at Virginia Tech, I'll be able to do that. But when we do those events, we listen to you, and we listen to your callers. And I love it because, you know, the rapport that you have with them, and you're very gracious with them, but they feel comfortable enough to be able to share with you. And you're, in a lot of ways, Paul, and I think you know this too, the SEC has become an important thing, but you're a big part of it because you're a voice of the SEC. And whether it's the SEC Network or even ESPN, we certainly take great pride in listening to you.
5: I've always been one of your biggest fans. I am now your number one fan.
6: Thank you.
5: Coach Tim Corbin, thank you. It's always great to see you.
6: Thank you, Paul. Really, likewise, thank you very much.
5: One of the all-timers joining us here, Coach Tim Corbin of Vanderbilt. Oh, a couple of national championships. He won this thing last year. It's an endless list of accolades. Thank you very much, Coach. We'll be right back.
6: Thank you.
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21: And welcome back. And we are here in Alabama. That's a few miles north of where we are, and that person sitting next to me is Pat Smith, who's a co-host of Three Man Front on WJOX. You just got selected, I think. I've lost track of how many years as the top show in Alabama, the top host.
22: Four.
21: Just four?
22: Just four.
21: Four in a row. Yeah. I knew you when you were just a lowly producer. Pat, for those of you who don't know, used to run this show for me and was really the person who came up with the concept of the Feinbaum Show. Why did you do it? I had a good career going as a newspaper.
22: I was young. I was dumb. I was coming out of college. Had nothing else. So why not?
21: Well, let's talk a little bit about some things that are happening in this state, because nobody has a pulse on Alabama and Auburn better than you do. And I'm reading that another big weekend for Alex Golish at Auburn. What can you tell us?
22: Yeah, he got a big four-star offensive tackle committed this morning, Paul. What was interesting about this recruiting battle, because, you know, Auburn's done really well in the southeast, but when you go up against Penn State and you go up against Notre Dame thought they had this kid out of Delaware, then all of a sudden Auburn comes in and they make the deal and they make it happen. So, yeah, Golish is doing some really good things, not only here in the south, but also nationally, trying to get the program back elevated the way it used to be.
21: Yeah, I mean, it's just... I mean, we don't need to, beat up on Brian Harsin and Hugh Freeze, although it is entertaining. to, I mean, it's entertaining in the sense of how just epically bad they were, and how Auburn could have found itself in this situation. But is there, you talk to the high school coaches, you know all of them. I mean, is the vibe that this program finally back on track?
22: Yeah, I mean, one thing's for sure. I mean, Alex Golish is very honest, and with his relationships that he's developed already with the coaches, it's already gone a very long way for Auburn in recruiting battles in the state of Alabama. So, you know, it's a situation where, like you mentioned, Paul, because of what you had under Hugh Freeze and Brian Harsin, it was non-existent. So, yeah, Alex Golish, they've got the momentum from a recruiting standpoint, and that has to make Auburn people feel real well right now.
21: And then there's Alabama, which continues to recruit at an all-star status. How do you explain, we're 3 years removed from Nick Saban, but from a recruiting standpoint, nothing seems to have changed.
22: No, Paul, I mean, the biggest thing, and we talk about it all the time on three-man front, is it's the situation from nationally recruiting-wise, Alabama continues to be a top three, top five program. The issue has been transfer portal. You know, have they been able to go out and utilize the monies that they have to try to bring in guys that will be able to contribute to the program? And that's what's frustrated fans, because let's just be honest, they have not been able to hit those home runs in the transfer portal like other schools in the conference.
21: So how do you explain, and I don't want to make light of recruiting. You better recruit well, but you probably better hit the portal better.
22: Yeah, you have to supplement what you do from the recruiting standpoint, because let's be honest now, Paul, back when you and I first started covering this, you would have kids 3-4 years at the school. Now you might have them 1 year, so you better hit the jackpot when you go recruit these high school kids, because if not, that transfer portal is going to become more problematic.
21: Talking to Pat Smith, the host of co-host of

0: I've tried to explain this show to people, but you were there, and maybe I've just forgotten. But how do you explain the genesis of this show to someone landing from Mars?
1: Well, I mean, it has changed a little bit because of, obviously...
0: Well, we know it's been ESPNized.
1: No, I wasn't going to say that. That's Jim from Tuscaloosa gave me some notes to talk about on the show today, but I didn't want to go there. No, I mean, it's changed in relation to some of the things that you and I did back in the early days. We wouldn't have a job.
0: No.
1: I mean, you and I, Linda and Leanne would be yelling at us constantly because we wouldn't have a job because of the things that we did at the very beginning. But, no, I will give... The credit, obviously, you were, from the very beginning, you told us, you said, look, we want to be able to have people that listen to this show to have a voice. And that was very important. And I think that's why we were very early on in the process, because other shows around the country, they wanted to do their hot takes, but you wanted to give the equal voice to the fan and to the callers. And that's what this show continues to do.
0: We're talking to Pat Smith, and part of the reason for that, Pat, is as you know better than anyone, I mean, I started my career as a newspaper columnist, and as a sports columnist, you have the voice, but no one else does. And I know people, again, that was also at a time when that was a relevant part of media, and this show was a way for people initially to react to what I said, because there was no real way. And then as the newspaper industry completely imploded, this thing started to take off. And we had guests. People always say, well, did you used to have as many guests as we had? Well, no, we never had that many. I mean, but we had some, I would say we may have gone a week or two sometimes with a hand. I mean, we did not have a lot of guests.
1: Well, the one thing, and I'm sure the guys back in Charlotte probably know this as well, too. There would be times that I would book a loaded show, and I would feel great about who we had on, and then all of a sudden we'd take a phone call in the first 5 minutes of the show, and you'd call me in there, and you'd go, hey, we got to audibilize.
0: Yeah,
1: get rid of everybody. And I'm like, but Paul, I worked like 2 weeks to get this coach on, and you're like going, sorry, but this is more important. We got to hear from the fans, and that's what we did.
0: But that's, I mean, I knew, I don't know who the coach was that we canceled, but it was just going to slow down what I really loved, and that was the interaction. There were some shows that, I'm much calmer now in my elder state that I try not to. I just have learned when I see some of the guests that we have to take a deep breath as opposed to react immediately.
1: Well, I like to think of it this way. We were Twitter before Twitter.
0: Yeah, I think that's a great...
1: Because we were able to do stuff instantaneous, people getting reaction from you, reaction from your column, reaction from something you said on the show, whereas now people go into social media, they want to post things of that nature, whereas the radio gave those people an outlet.
0: Yeah, and I think... and people... Another thing people ask me about is the callers, and I think... And you were at the vanguard of this, but we knew the callers. You came up with a luncheon once, a Christmas luncheon. We had events around the state every year, and so we knew these people. They weren't just a voice on the phone from somewhere else.
1: No, and that was a lot of fun because we would do that tour right before the caravan, before the start of the football season. And we really got to know the Tammys and the Shanes and the Legends and all those people that so many of your listeners and callers to the show call family now.
0: Right.
1: And that's how we developed that rapport and that one-on-one relationship with those callers.
0: I mean, I couldn't help. So the other day on Jocks, I flipped it on Saturday. There's Legend doing a radio show. About 2 hours later, I was someplace, and they had a bunch of TVs, and there was Legend doing a TV show. And I'm thinking to myself, are we responsible for that?
1: I believe we were, Paul.
0: It's kind of like, it's kind of like, being a parent or a grandparent or adopting. I mean, I'm looking at that's ours. That guy right there wearing the Alabama cap, sunglasses, looking gangster. I'm proud of it.
1: I embrace it. I mean,
0: a lot of people, look at it. And
1: it's not a negative. It's a positive,
0: right? And I think.

0: we embraced it, and I think I love, because everybody in the industry at the time said it wouldn't work. You could tell the story.
1: It will be in the book, Paul. How many meetings we had in Bristol, Connecticut about certain things.
0: ESPN didn't want any callers.
1: That's a fact.
0: But the fact that through you shepherding it, we gave a voice. And as we close this hour, I can't help but reflect back to about this moment 2 years ago when we heard that Larry had passed away. And there's a picture of Larry up there, and that is Charles from Realtown, yep, who in his day was about as great a caller as we have ever had. Pat Smith, thank you so much for being with us.
1: Always my pleasure, Paul.
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0: somehow made it to the second half of our program. That is the field, the outfield of Hoover Metropolitan Stadium, Hoover, Alabama. May sound like a small town, but I think it's the fifth largest city in the state of Alabama. And this week it will be the largest because the SEC baseball tournament starts tomorrow morning. And Coach Nick Mingione joins us. And Coach, I was just giving you a hard time, the Kentucky coach, because last year you had your family, especially your son here, and he must have a good excuse not to be here.
1: He's got school, Paul. He's got school. But there's no doubt that 11-year-old is back home watching right now. He's a huge fan of yours. And, you know, I'm just thankful for how good you've been to him, not only when we're on stage and on camera, but off. You've been really good to him, and he cherishes those pictures. So he's just watching.
0: I can't wait. Hopefully, I feel like there's a pretty good chance we'll be up there this fall. Make sure you bring him out. I'm just going to make him the co-host of the show on one Friday afternoon.
1: That'd be careful. He might take your job one day.
0: By the way, if he would like it today, I know my boss is just right over there. I think we can cut a deal very quickly, probably economically for the company. Well, you're here to try to make some noise. A couple years ago, you nearly made it to the final day of the tournament. An amazing run, and I know that's the goal, is to get to Omaha and make a run. So what can you tell your fan base and the rest of the SEC fans about this week?
1: Well, this is one thing that we haven't done yet in Kentucky baseball history is check the box of SEC tournament champs. And as you mentioned, a couple of years ago, we were close. But this is one where, make no doubt about it, like, we want to win it and do something that's never been done in Kentucky, Paul. When I got to Kentucky, that was one of the things I wanted to do, were do things that never been done. And this tournament championship is definitely one of them.
0: And I don't want to make light of this event because it's such a big deal. And this week it will feel like Omaha around here. You won't find an empty seat, the RV lot, all the things that people know about. So in a world where we tend to pay so much attention to the end, what would it mean? And I answered part of my question by saying, is it because it hasn't happened?
1: That's what we want to do.
0: Yeah.
1: You know, we were just talking about Reeves, and one of the things Chris and I talk about all the time is we don't want to give Reeves things. We want to give them experiences. So a good friend of ours, Larry, is going to give Kristen and Reeves an experience, and they're going to come down tomorrow for the game. And they're going to get a chance to fly down and watch the game and do that. But same thing with our team. I want to give our players experiences that they'll never forget. And in 2012, when I was at Mississippi State, we were fortunate enough to win it. And that team will never forget that. And anytime you have an opportunity to win a championship, it's an experience that they'll cherish forever. And not only do you want to do that in parenting, I want to do that with our student athletes. I want them to be able to say we were the 2026 SEC tournament champions. And then the ring will be nice and all that. But the experience of that is something that I want our players to have.
0: But you just explain why sports are so great, because I'm about a million years older than you, but I think back to those moments as a fan or as an athlete, as average as I was, that still live with me and will live with your son and hopefully live with your players forever.
1: You know, you bring up a good point, because in 24, when we qualified for the College World Series, we were able to do it at Kentucky Proud Park, and that very next day, we had our temporary bleachers out there in left field at Kentucky Proud Park, and I was just up there just soaking it all in, and Mitch Barnhart calls, and he's like, hey, bud, I'm just checking on you. What an amazing leader he is, and you and I had some great conversations about him off the air, but he said, what are you doing? And I said, I'm just overlooking the field, just thinking about everything that went into us making our first ever trip to the College World Series. And I'm thinking about Mitch, all the people that were here last night, and all the kids that had an opportunity to watch that game with their families that they'll never, ever forget. And to your point, that's what sports does to us. It creates memories, and those are our future fans. And that's how we're trying to build our program and just reminiscing on that. So to be able to do that here would be special.
0: That's amazing. I'm particularly curious as we continue our conversation with Coach Mingione about, you know, we make such a big deal about basketball and football and the changing world with NIL. How does it apply to your sport?
1: is alive and active. And, you know, for years, I've always said that our sport chases what football and basketball does. If you want to look at where our sport's going to be in 2, 3, 4 years, I always just look at those sports. We usually chase them. And so, yeah, this has been around for about 3 or 4 years now. So what's going on in those sports? It's going on here in our sport. But at the end of the day, is there more money involved than ever before? Is there more things? Yes. But one thing that hasn't changed, at least from my perspective, is the development of student athletes. Like, I want to help and continue to develop our student athletes. That's on the field and off the field. And I would tell you that the coaches in our league would echo that, right? So that part hasn't changed. We're still developing student athletes at the end of the day.
0: And in that development, I mean, I know you have to deal with the portal. Everybody does, but I don't want to say one's more important because it changes depending on who you have. But has it affected the recruitment of high school players as opposed to what you deal with every year in the portal?
1: Yeah, it's a really good question. I get that question a lot, especially from the high school parents. And the things that I like to share with them is, you know, last year in a regional elimination game, we started 4 freshmen. This year, for most of the back half of our year, we've started 3 freshman positional players. Wow. So for us, and we feel great about where we're at. And so we believe you can do it with freshmen. You can do it with guys that have been in your program, like Tyler Bell is a second-year high school player, and you do it with fifth-year portal guys. So I think it's like any other recipe, Paul. It's like trying to find that right balance. But for us, the high school student-athlete is the foundation of where we want to be.
0: Coach, we deal with all kinds in the coaching world, but you're in rarefied air with a degree, I believe, in aerospace engineering. You have a minor in psychology or something. I can't talk aerospace, but I would like to talk psychology because you admitted that you and Reeves have heard this show. Okay. Is there a way for you to help us understand, not baseball, but the folks that call in this show? Because I don't have a degree in psychology, although I desperately need one.
1: A good friend of mine one time said that people that call in or comment on your social media or about you on social media, they're fans. And someone once said to me, well, you know what fan is short for? And it's like fanatic. And I'm like, is that good or bad?
0: I think it's great.
1: Same. Like, Paul, this is just hearing the last segment about how far you've come. And we all have a journey and a story. You're right. I have an aerospace studies degree and I got a minor in psychology, right? But like at the end of the day, like we're dealing with people. And to me, like when I tell you Reeves is a huge fan of yours, it's because of the way you've interacted with him. Like the way you've built this is like through people, the way we've built our program, and we want to continue to build up with great coaches like Coach Madison, everyone else that coached before me, that it's like you're still dealing with people. And that's kind of where I was going with before. And it's like when you understand that and you value people, you have a chance to have success. And I'm confident while you're sitting here on doing this set all these years, it's like you understand and value people. And in our profession, it's what we're dealing with. Yeah.
0: Well, I have not, we haven't made out our schedule yet for the fall, but there's a game second week of the year that looks really inviting, that may lead us to Lexington. And if it does, it's an SEC showdown. I would hope that Reeves could drop by and we'll see what kind of a sportscaster he is.
1: Yeah, he would love that. And he would certainly love that. And we'll get him on here, get him on set.
0: We will. Coach, all the best this week
1: and
0: the rest of the year. Thank you so much for coming by.
1: You're welcome. I'm looking forward to competing with our team. I love our team.
0: I hope you get that title here. That will be fun to watch.
1: We'll go for it.
0: Thank you, Coach.
1: You're welcome.
0: Coach Nick Mingione joining us from the University of Kentucky. We'll talk to Ole Miss's baseball coach a little bit later, plus the mayor of this community on what this event means to Hoover, Alabama. We'll be right back.
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8: Let me ask you a question today. 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Now, I'm not trying to challenge you, but maybe I can stretch you a little bit in a good direction. 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He said that if we only love the people who love us, that that's not even love. That's convenient kindness. And everybody does that, even the worst people. And Jesus didn't just teach us to love that way. He demonstrated that love. The Bible says that while we were still enemies of God, Christ died for us. 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
11: Amber and Ian. 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Does he want to stay in L.A.? 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

0: This is a story breaking right now. Very interesting. The University of Florida, which has had some difficulty filling the president's position. They had Ben Sasse, and then he left, and then they hired the president from Michigan, and he was approved by one board and not another, has landed on Stuart Bell. And Stuart Bell recently retired from Alabama as the president there. Nick Saban is part of the release. He, of course, was there not when Saban was hired, but for most of Saban's career. Let's continue with more phone calls here. And Bash is in the Zoom. Bash, good afternoon.
1: Afternoon, Paul. Man, it is an honor to be coming at you where you're live from the Hoover Baseball State Championship for the SEC Championship, Paul. My bad. But I wanted to ask you, was it a surprise in the beginning of the show that you had Jay Johnson on and none of the radio listeners, including Augie, could listen to him?
0: No, and we're going to replay it a little bit later because it was a really good interview, and certainly Jay Johnson's the most intriguing coach here, considering he won the national championship last year, and more than likely will not even be going to the NCAA tournament this year.
1: Right, Paul, but is it not, like, surprising to you that a man who supports his baseball team through and through is criticizing them currently when they won two out of the last three national championships? And he's so delusional, Paul. This man is obsessed with me. So let me offer some advice, Paul, and you can agree with me or disagree on this. Don't you think it's a good thing that some college coaches don't succeed all the time? Because let's be honest, Paul, where's Tony Vitello, the coach for Tennessee right now?
0: Well, I believe he's coaching the San Francisco Giants.
1: Right.
0: And you're right. I mean, it was so weird talking to, you know, probably arguably the two best coaches in the league, depending on the year. Corbin, I mean, four national championships between them. And I think, you know, each has a runner-up. Yeah, I mean, it's like interviewing Steve Sarkisian after a 5-7 season, or that's actually a poor example because Sarkisian's never won the national championship. Kirby Smart is the only point of reference. Coach, I know you don't really want to be here at the play-in game for the 12th place in the SEC so you can get into the 56 team new CFP tournament, but I mean, there's just no comparison.
1: No, you're absolutely right, Paul. But that's what I'm saying. It's comparable, like I was using the baseball example, but you can apply it to every sport in our conference and the whole country. But specifically the SEC, when our coaches in any sport, Paul, do so well, that's just an instance that the professional league above us calls them and takes them away from a program building.
0: Oh, without a doubt. But, yeah, I have no control over what they do, but it's fairly unique to talk to both of them, because it has to be humbling. I don't know what it's comparable to, Bash, when you're that good and that successful. And I believe LSU started the season number one in baseball, and here they are. Their season will probably be over tomorrow night.
1: Right, but with that being said, Paul, do you think any of the Major League Baseball teams who fire their managers are calling Jay Johnson to come in and take over their franchise? Or with this inept season, is it, to me, I would say if I'm going to talk to LSU baseball fans, I'd be like, look, I know the season sucks, but you get to keep your coach, because if he did so well this year, Paul, wouldn't he be out the door to the major leagues?
0: Oh, I think if he wanted, he could probably go to the major leagues anyway. He's got a better job right now than managing the San Francisco Giants. Iman is up next. Good afternoon, Iman.
2: Hey, Paul, how's it going? Thanks for taking my call.
0: Very well. Thank you.
2: Go ahead. I was up in the Birmingham Leeds area today, Bell City area today, and, you know, I'm driving along, and all of a sudden I see Mountain Brook. In the past, you're stout now when you have your own exit off the interstate. And then I passed here, and it was like 144A historic sites, and it had a caricature of you, the Paul Feinbaum Museum, this way. And it was stunning. I always loved driving up North Alabama on the interstate. North Alabama is a beautiful, beautiful area. And
0: it is.
2: I love the mountains. You know, I saw something they had never seen. There's a Statue of Liberty out that way. And I don't know who put it up, but it was just...
0: I know. That is the entrance to... were you between 459... was that before you got to Leeds?
2: And 20. Yeah, up in that way, yeah.
0: Yeah, that is... I'm trying to remember the backstory on that. That was owned... I think that's a symbol of the Torchmark company, which is based in Birmingham.
2: Well, I tell you, I'm driving along and I see that, and it's just something that is refreshing about that. I mean, it takes
0: you back
2: to the elementary years when you did the Pledge of Allegiance and you sang the song and you did a prayer. And you know, a lot of people, like, I've never seen the Statue of Liberty, and that may be the closest thing I'll ever see, but it's so authentic looking and detailed, and it's kind of touching. Yeah, but you know, you was talking earlier about your show and talking about you came on and you and Pat. I would have loved to have been there when Pat, you know, the thought was first crossing his mind and kind of entering and him thinking, what was he thinking and what was he drinking, and you separately, kind of having an idea or not sure. How the two of y'all actually connected and made that conversation happen? Because it's very interesting the way y'all have done this. And the way it's morphed, you know, watching Legend, I mean, that's a first. I mean, you got a guy that's busting it on every end he possibly can. He's working hard, too. I mean, that's really hard work. And, you know, it's also morphed in another direction. You would actually... had a little chat room in the beginning where, you know, people typed and that kind of thing with, I think it was BRC, but you also have the Zoom callers now, and we used to send videos to you and you played them, but the Zoom callers are morphed this year that nobody else is doing when it just comes to regular people, and all the people that are participating are doing a very good job. And then you have the after hours thing. And AJ's kind of held that thing together by himself for the better part of 2 years. But the backstory on that is, as he was doing all of that, there was 50 or 60 people that got involved, maybe 70 people. Then all of those people morphed into other spaces. So there's about 500 people out there in the spaces that are because of your program. It's amazing stuff taking place this year.
0: Well, I mean, you know what's so interesting, and I never, having Pat Smith here earlier, Pat kept pushing me, whatever year it was, to take the show statewide. We had one affiliate in Gadsden, but that was part of an agreement. But and you know where I'm going here, the big question mark was, could we go elsewhere? And you know, we landed in Montgomery, and Pat, I'll never forget, Pat ran into somebody very prominent in the media, and the person's still pretty prominent, and he said, are you guys seriously considering syndicating the show? This guy was in radio, and Pat said, yeah, we're connected in in Gadsden, but we're going to Montgomery starting in 2 weeks. He goes, who in the world outside of Birmingham is ever going to listen to that show? And Pat just said, well, I don't know, we feel pretty comfortable with that. And then you know what happened after that. But most people did not think it was a very smart idea.
2: No, but look, I mean, right here, how much you have morphed in just the last 2 years, starting with Legend, through the videos, the after hours, the different guests you have, there's a transition, a huge transition in callers, and I mean, you're actually in about your third or fourth generation of your show. You know, I guess you could call the Legend and the After Hours and the Zooms all one generation, but you have to look at them. They're kind of the same, but I'd like to take them and give them each one their credit, because it's a lot of hard work on all of them's efforts and very entertaining at the same time. Paul, I tip my hat to you. You and Pat Smith both. Ward and Meagle, have a great day.
0: I mean, always great to hear from you. We'll take a short break. We are coming back right after this with more after this.
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0: So watching Rally Cap from last night, Coach Mike Bianco, I don't know if you could hear that. You probably couldn't, but they had you making it to Sunday afternoon playing for the championship. I know you're thrilled to hear that.
1: Well, you know, as I'm watching, it's David DeLucci, an Ole Miss grad, that's doing it. So I'm not sure if that was his real opinion or if that was his Ole Miss opinion.
0: Well, he definitely will be invited back to the reunion, I guess. Well, Coach, great. This is the bracket, of course, and Ole Miss there in the early game tomorrow against Missouri. I know you have no control over anything, but would you rather play in that first game, that's 9:30 local time, than that late game, which may not start till who knows when?
1: You know, and I've been here long enough that I've been in all of those games and everywhere in between. And, you know, the late game, like you said, I think there's an angst of when it's going to start, how late it's going to be. You know, and it used to be when it was a double elimination tournament, if you lost, how early and when you'd have to be at the stadium the next day. But you're also dealing with 18 and 22-year-old kids, and a lot of times they function a lot better at 9 o'clock at night than they do at 9 o'clock in the morning.
0: And for a 9:30 game, that means after what time do you have to get them up?
1: They'll be up probably between 5 and 5:30 tomorrow.
0: That's not a good time.
1: Team meals at 6, and we'll leave the hotel about 7 tomorrow.
0: Have most of them ever been up that early?
1: They have, and actually getting here a little bit. You know, they had weights early this morning, so but not we haven't played a game that early yet this year.
0: Coach, I mean, there's so much to say about your career, and certainly 4 years ago, a national championship is at the top of it. But I mean, the idea that you have been at one place since what 2000 is that possible? You never hear that anymore in college sports.
1: Well, you know, and back then, you know, I was 33 years old when I got the job. And so a lot of years, a lot of lost hair, you know, a little, you know, and larger waistline. But I've been fortunate. You're right. You don't hear about it much. But in our league, there's some guys that have been around a long time. Tim Corbin and Dave Van Horn, you know, Kevin O'Sullivan. And so there's a section of coaches that we've been at our own institution. And I think it says a lot, you know, not only for the school that you're at, but it also says a lot for the Southeastern Conference, that you feel that you can get everything that you need, you know, from a profession at the school that you're at. And so, you know, I've been very fortunate, very blessed.
0: About 11 years ago, my wife and I were on campus. I hadn't been invited to give a commencement speech at the law school at Ole Miss. And we were walking around on Friday, and I heard a bunch of noise. Not that I'm naive to SEC sports. We kind of kept creeping. We crept closer. And you were playing, I think the game had started 6:30 or something against Mississippi State. I said, we got to watch it. And, I mean, I shouldn't say this publicly because baseball fans will think I'm crazy, but it was the first baseball game I had been to at Ole Miss, and I was dumbfounded by the intensity, by the scene and the outfield. And I'm like going, they got something going here. And I realize everybody has upped the game, but I'm really interested in your thought on the evolution of baseball. Because when you first came into the league, it was a good league, Ole Miss, State, LSU. But what happened?
1: Well, you know, I think several things, you know, and, you know, one, you know, thank you for that, and that's quite a compliment. But, you know, our fans, you know, in Oxford and Ole Miss fans in general love college baseball, like a lot of the fans in the Southeastern Conference. And, you know, we average nearly 10,000 a game, and that's different, you know, and, you know, as, you know, the saying says, it just means more. And I think part of it, you know, one is, you know, our fan base that has been passionate, but around the league, to be fair to the Southeastern Conference, you know, I think a lot of it has to do with the ADs, that they bought into that baseball can make money, you know, that people will come, you know, that you can sell tickets and sell out stadiums, and it doesn't have to be one of those sports that drains on the athletic budget. If you invest in it, that, you know, you can, you know, you can reap the rewards, I think, you know, budgetarily.
0: And I know you can't be surprised because you've been in this league for 25 years. But now that, I mean, I dare say everyone's doing it. Was it kind of yearning for those good old days when there were just a handful taking baseball seriously?
1: Well, you know, then just because you draw doesn't necessarily mean that you win, right? And vice versa, you know, and so, but – you know, we are fortunate, and I think everybody here and everybody in this league understands that, you know, to be at one of these programs, and not just to play, but to coach, to be associated, you know, with SEC Baseball Special. You'll see that this week, all the fan bases coming into to Hoover. It's quite an event. There's not another baseball tournament in the country, conference tournament, that's synonymous, like Hoover. You know, everybody knows that's the SEC tournament. Like Omaha is the College World Series, and there's not another, you know, city that's synonymous to their conference tournament. And that's a, you know, I think that's a credit to all of the programs in the Southeastern Conference.
0: I want to go back to a couple of years ago, because I mean, you had done everything, and you know, if your career had ended in 21, you still had a good career. But when you finally are the last team standing in Omaha, it's something that fans will never forget. It adds to the pressure, but I mean, I know that it doesn't affect what you do from year to year, but how would you put that into words in terms of a great career, finally getting that brass ring, so to speak?
1: Well, thank you. And, you know, and I think when you live in this league, you know, and you know, there's good and bad, right? And we've talked a lot about the good, about the crowds, and, you know, a lot of things that happen from a positive side, but you also get beat up in this league, and there is pressure, and there's a tough side, you know, to being in the Southeastern Conference. And you're right. I think every year when you assemble your team and you start practice back in August and September, the ultimate goal is to end up in Omaha with ultimately on that final day and winning a national championship. That's everybody's goal, coaches and players, to reach that pinnacle, you know, is a feeling that's hard to put into words. But you're right. I think if you don't get there, I think I'm less of a coach.
0: Right.
1: But there's a piece of you that feels like there's something missing. But once you do it, you want to get back there and do it again.
0: Because I vaguely remember, I mean, even that year, I mean, there were a lot of ups and downs.
1: Sure.
0: And like, is this team even going to make the
1: tournament? To get in.
0: Yeah.
1: You're exactly right. And, you know, we came to this tournament at 14-16, probably feeling that we needed to win a game to get to the NCAA tournament. And unfortunately, we did win that game. But fortunately, the committee thought that our resume was good enough to let us in. And the proverbial maybe last team in, if you will. But, you know, we just got hot at the right time. And it was really a team that was good. You know, we had a tough year, but we were at one point ranked number one in the season early in the year. So it wasn't quite the Cinderella story. It was more the team that was good, had some injuries, kind of stumbled and got back up, you know, off the mat, and then really played well at the end.
0: I mean, had you won that, I don't know, 5 years in, it would have meant a lot. But do you think it meant a little bit more after, you know, being there a considerable amount of time?
1: Yeah, I think so. You know, one, I think as you get older, you tend to appreciate things more, and I think that's real and true. But also, we've had a lot of great teams, and we've had a lot of teams that were really close to getting Omaha. You know, we lost Game 3 of a Super Regional countless times, and you've been kicked in the gut and sitting on the field, you know, when you didn't think the season was going to end, and now it's over. And what do you say to the players? How do you address the players? I've given too many of those speeches. And so to end on a day where you don't have to talk to the players, you don't have to give them the speech, because guess what? You didn't lose the last game, you know, is pretty special.
0: Well, congratulations. Extraordinary career. Long way from being over, but all the very best this week, Coach.
1: Thanks, Paul. Appreciate it.
0: Coach Mike Bianco. What an amazing story. National champion 4 years ago, and who knows?
1: Yeah.
0: We'll take a short break. We are back for the remaining hour and 15 minutes.
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0: welcome back. We're live in Hoover. It's still time for you to get on board. That sign getting a lot of attention. A lot of pictures being made there. Let me check in with John in St. Louis. Good afternoon, John.
1: Hey, Paul, a serious question this afternoon. I'm glad you're doing fine. We're having major weather up here in the Midwest. But anyway, Paul, I was going to ask you, in your career, Paul, who were the broadcasters or TV commentators or sports people that had the most influence on you in your career when you were growing up and really had a major influence on your where you are today, Paul?
0: Well, thank you, John. I'm not just saying this because you're in St. Louis, but growing up, I was a Cardinals fan. I listened to the radio, and the broadcasters for the Cardinals back then were Harry Carey and Jack Buck. I dare say there's never been a better tandem, and I thought they were the two best announcers I've ever heard.
1: I hear that, Paul, but I'm not talking about, you know, local St. Louis.
0: Well, John, they had an influence on me, but you have to remember something. I was not interested in broadcasting back then, so I wasn't listening to a broadcaster and say I want to be like that. I never thought about broadcasting until much later.
1: Okay, you want me to tell you who I always had a lot of respect for, Paul, but he never got any respect?
0: Yes.

0: to very much. So I appreciate you mentioning him. Thank you. Didn't mean to upset you. Chris is calling from South Carolina. Hello, Chris.
1: Well, you get a laugh every time that John come on the phone, Paul. But I'll tell you somebody that I look up to that's better than all them jokers. And that's Paul Feinbaum. And y'all do a hell of a job on your show. And I'm just going to tell y'all that I appreciate it. And the power of your show, Paul, I used to only care about football. But when I started listening to your show about 10 years ago, I care about all the sports because you are engaged with college sports all year round. It's just not an NCAA show about football. It's about college sports, and I appreciate that. But, Paul, I'm going to tell you like this right here. Our man made a statement, and I can't believe that he didn't know something. I figured he was there right there with you and Pat Smith when y'all was coming up with the idea for the show because he's going to take a credit for it. But, Paul, you're looking good on TV. I know you got some other callers on the phone, and I'm gonna keep it PG today because you got your best fit on, and you're looking good. So I ain't gonna bring too much hate to the show. So you have a good afternoon. Keep doing you. Feinbaum is the best. Have a nice day, Paul.
0: Thank you very much. JD is up next. Good afternoon, JD.
2: Hey, Paul is Long from St. Louis. I think he's got family up there.
0: Long is from South Carolina.
2: I think he's got family in St. Louis. Some real, I think his daddy may be up there in St. Louis.
0: He could be.
2: But I'm sitting there trying to think why Long's been coming at me, and I just couldn't come up with anything. You know, and it's really not his fault. About 5 years ago, he stuck his slinky in an outlet, and it's been downhill ever since. You know what I mean? Slinky didn't walk down the stairs. He fell down the stairs. And I think that's where it all started. And it made him kind of ungrateful, too. I caught him riding a big wheel down the busy highway one day with a beanie on and a propeller on his beanie. And he was, the only way I caught up to him was he pulled over for this white van that had trying to give kids candy. That's the only way I caught up to him. I took him home, and he just called me a duty face and said I made him miss Barney on Ice. And that's when I met his mama. That was a good day, though. Fine woman. And another thing I did you ever see that movie, There's Something About Mary?
0: I did see it, yes.
2: You remember her brother? I got him that acting job. I got Long that gig. And he didn't appreciate it.
0: I'm really glad to hear that. Thanks for sharing it with us. Yeah. Vance is up next.
2: Yeah.
3: Yeah, that was outstanding. Fabulous mental, Lord help us. Anyway, Paul. Paul, this is one of my beliefs. I want to know if you concur with it. Who has the most full stadiums every Saturday in college football? Is it not the SEC?
0: Oh, without a doubt, it is the SEC.
3: So what's going on right now? I called you 2.5 years ago and said I was tired of hearing from Greg Sankey, and you were shocked. But it wasn't that I don't like Greg Sankey. It's because they're talking about trying to remedy the mayhem, even though in the dictionary, mayhem means fighting. But we know what we mean by it. And what's happened to this day? Nothing. Now we've acquiesced to 9 teams, and here goes back to the full stadiums. This conference did quite well with 8 teams every year, won multiple national championships, and now we got people really pushing for 24, and my hope above all hope, is that Greg Sankey becomes the dike before the dam and looks at them and says, because they all want to take us down. They all want to take it. If you're gaining ground in combat, you want to keep going. The Big Ten's doing that. And they got these other people following because their conferences aren't worth a damn anymore if they even exist. And I hope that Sankey will say, you cannot have your 20

0: four-team playoff without the SEC. I hope he bucks up and says no. I mean, what do you think about that, Paul?
1: Listen, why don't we finish out in just a minute? We're out of time for this segment. Thank you, Vance. So continuing, one more hour to go. We're live in Hoover.
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0: Welcome back. Final hour here in Hoover. Not the final hour of the week. We're just getting started. The tournament begins tomorrow morning, and it's one of the great success stories in the South and around the country, and a lot of it has to do with this band sitting next to me. It is Nick Durgis, who is the mayor of Hoover, Alabama. For a quarter of a century, you were the police chief. You ran for mayor last fall, easily elected, and this is all yours. It's just an amazing story, what happens in this one city, which is not just a small little city. It's a big city.
1: Big city now. I appreciate that, Paul. We've been very, very excited. I've been to every one of these since 1998, and a great way to showcase the city, but a great, just a great event for everybody that comes.
0: We've talked to some people tonight about how it ended up here, and it was quite a, it used to be on campuses, but they tried a couple of places, and I know you were part of all this, but what do you think it was that convinced people that this should be the home, and it is?
1: Well, I think we've been able to upgrade different things over the years. I think, number one, I think the central location is good. And we've had situations where on Sunday the championship game may end up with somebody from Tennessee or Mississippi. Easy drive, easy access to get over here when the car starts filling up the parking lot in the afternoon. But as you can see, the Finley Center, which is right here now, which gives us a fan fest experience that we didn't have to begin with. We've got restaurants that you can walk to. We've got a brewery that you can walk to. So I just think a lot of different amenities. The RV park, we sell that thing out the day after this one's over for next year. Over 100 some odd spots over there. So I just think the fact that people have really had a good time when they've come, enjoy the amenities, free parking, and just things you don't get everywhere else, that people will keep coming back.
0: 2 weeks ago, we did our show at the Regions Tournament, which is also in Hoover, Alabama. I say that because it is nowhere near where we are right now. and it's just extraordinary to think how big this. I mean, I lived out here when I first moved to town. There was nothing here. I saw the Galleria come up down the street. I saw this thing come up for the Birmingham Barons. And it is just extraordinary. How would you describe this community that goes on forever?
1: Well, it is. And when I say community, I think we've been very successful because of community support. This week coming up, it takes a lot of volunteers. It takes a lot of city employees. It takes people to go above and beyond. And that's what's happened over the last 28 years, that I think people that come really have that experience, and they want to come back the following year. But again, it takes city councils, it takes mayors, it takes a lot of people to get involved. It takes the state of Alabama, it takes our legislative folks. It takes a lot of people to make sure that this thing ends up like we want it to.
0: And Mayor, it also takes a lot of security and police work, and that was your job.
1: It was.
0: Until you were elected mayor, and I just wondered because how did you manage that part of it? Because you have to get people in and out of here, and this is not. I mean, it's near a main, it's near the highway, but it's not like on the highway.
1: It is. It took us. I can remember the days when people didn't particularly think we were doing a good job, when traffic was backed up.
0: That was me calling in local sheriffs
1: for miles. We needed you out there helping direct traffic. But we've had it here long enough that we've got a good plan. And again, it takes a lot of employees, a lot of dedicated people to make sure this happens. Those games start early in the morning, and sometimes with rain delays, they end up lasting till way after midnight.
0: Right.
1: So it's a long day for everybody.
0: I think one year I ran into somebody the other day who reminded me he was at that. I think one game went till almost 3 o'clock in the morning.
1: That's correct.
0: Were you out there?
1: I was
0: directing
1: out there.
0: Traffic.
1: I wasn't directing traffic, but I was out there. Thank goodness. But again, we appreciate the SEC, and I think we've got a great relationship with them over the years, and we want this event to stay in Hoover, Alabama, I can assure you.
0: Before you go, though, I want to ask you about the city, because I remember when you announced you were running, this has been a great community, but you felt like it could be better.
1: Yes.
0: You were a legendary police chief, in many ways. What have you done, and really what are your plans for the future of this community?
1: Well, I ran on economic development.
0: Right.
1: That we've got some things that I thought for the past several years didn't have any movement, and I've put a real good team together. It's a team atmosphere here, good team together. We've got a lot of positive things happening. There's a lot of excitement in the city. and expect a lot of great things for the next 3.5 years of this administration.
0: And finally, Mayor, when you have an event like this, which is broadcast nationally and people are watching and listening and will be all week, and they see Hoover, Alabama, how does that translate to the economic development that you're trying to bring and enhance this community?
1: Well, it translates a lot. When we talk to people all over the country, we talk about what we've got here. When people have heard of you, it means something. And again, having ABC televise this thing nationally for the first time this coming Sunday will be in every household in America, and we can't pay for that kind of advertisement. So what we're going to do is showcase our city. We're going to make sure that everybody has a great fan experience, fan fest, coming to the ball games. And we, like I said, we want to do everything we can to be supportive and make sure that SEC appreciates what we're doing for them and what they do for us. And we want to make this thing continue to be in Hoover, Alabama.
0: That is a new thing this year for the very first time. The final is on ABC, and yeah. You're right. It doesn't matter where you are in the country. You'll be looking at Hoover, and I'm sure you'll be around here all week. Mayor, thank you very much for coming by.
1: Thank you.
0: Great
1: Paul,
0: pleasure to see you.
1: Appreciate you. Thank you.
0: The mayor of Hoover, Alabama, Nick Verzis, joining us here. We are back here in a moment with more of your phone calls. It's been a busy show. We'll continue right after this.
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3: Let me ask you a question today. 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Now, I'm not trying to challenge you, but maybe I can stretch you a little bit in a good direction. Jesus said that we must love even our enemies and pray for people who mistreat us. 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He demonstrated that love. The Bible says that while we were still enemies of God, Christ died for us. To really be the loving person you ultimately want to be, you'll need Christ in your life to love and save you, and then to help you truly be loving. 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

0: That is 10 a.m. for SEC Now, 10:30 for the first pitch. Live from Hoover. Good afternoon and welcome back for the final few minutes. Legend is up next.
1: What's going on, my friend? Good to talk to you. Thanks for taking my call.
0: Hey.
1: Paul, I was going to come out and see you today, and I decided to wear my baseball gear, so I put on my Orioles shirt and hat, and then I had a mental breakdown because it's been 42 years.
0: Well, we missed you. Last year, Legend, you were here.
1: I know, and what was so bad about that day, Larry passed that day, and I was like, oh, man, that's crazy, because I was on Paul's show, and Larry passed that very day, and I was like, man, and but we missed Larry, R.I.P. Larry, and man, but yeah, the Oriole gear, man, 42 years, I know how some of these SEC teams feel. Yes, I know how it feels, Mississippi State, Vanderbilt. Oh, well, I almost said Auburn. But, hey, you had Pat Smith on earlier, and I was just hanging out with Pat the other day at Social Taco, and we was talking about the days where we used to follow you around like a Grateful Dead concert. You know, Paul, I miss those days. I remember when we was down in Huntsville and Tammy brought you some orange and blue panties in a Ziploc bag. I said, oh, God, no, and I've seen everything in life now. Man, do you miss those days when we was traveling around and you were speaking and we was following you around, brother? You miss those days?
0: Legend, the answer is absolutely yes. I mean, listen, the show is great, but there will never be anything quite like those days, ever.
1: Man, my aunt had me over to the house the other night, and she sat me down, and she said, do you realize what you have accomplished? You have broken the veil for callers. You're like media now. You know, Tim Brando calls you a media member, said you done crossed over. You done broke the veil because of Paul Feinbaum. You on the radio, you on the television. I said, man, all that's because of the Paul Feinbaum show. He gave me a voice as an ex-con, as somebody coming out of prison. Nobody wanted to hear the legend, but Paul Feinbaum was the one man that put a microphone in front of the legend, and I had something to say, you know, that you didn't have to end up like the legend. That was the greatest thing I had to say. I said, man, I owe it all to Paul Feinbaum. And then let me tell you this, Paul. You're talking about Pat Smith, and he's become a superstar in Birmingham, an absolute superstar. Three-man front, man. That show is off the hook. It's like Saturday Night Live down south. But a big lady, she had to be 350, and it's nothing against big women because I'm big myself. I'm still fighting, ladies and gentlemen. Pray for me. I'm struggling, but I'm still fighting. But a big lady, like 350 pounds, stopped me yesterday in the supermarket and said, you're a legend, ain't you? And I said, yes, ma'am, I am. She said, I want you to know something. That Jocks has got a damn dynasty. They got Mac and Cube in the morning, three-man front for lunch, Feinbaum in the afternoon, and Kipper the legend on the weekend. I said, oh, hell yeah, I love this big woman, and gave her a big hug. But the reach of this show, man, it's unbelievable. It's unbelievable. It's friggin', it ought to be a movie. It ought to be a freaking movie. But let me say this before I get off. Happy birthday to Brooks Robinson, my childhood hero today. Happy birthday to Brooks Robinson. And, you know, and, man, I miss you, dude, and just miss you a bunch. Yeah, he was my childhood hero growing up. Used to live right down the road from Memorial Stadium. He came and spoke to my Little League team when I was about 7 years old, teaching us fundamentals, like Indiana, baby. It's Cincinnati. Orioles, make a Lions, get some fundamentals. Man, he used to teach us some fundamentals even when I was 7. Love it. Love you, dude. Don't you ever forget it. Feinbaum for life. Elvis has left the club.
0: Thank you, Legend. Outstanding. Chris is up next in Mountain Brook, Alabama. Hello, Chris.
2: Hey, Paul. Man, good. Just great interviews. Thanks for taking my call, but great show out there. Are you just doing the one day out there today, Paul?
0: Yeah, just today. The baseball takes over tomorrow.
2: That's it. That's what I thought. I thought you only did the Mondays out there. But what Lynn just gave me an idea, Paul, a Paul Feinbaum Show movie. I mean, that's an idea. You know, my brother's a filmmaker. You even helped us out with a couple of shorts back in the day. So, Paul, I think we could put that together.
3: Why don't we try?
2: We can do it. Paul, your interview with Mayor Dursis was great. He's going to do an outstanding job for Hoover. Known that man a long time since he was police chief, and he worked closely with us at the city of Birmingham and was instrumental in getting us some good people there at the police force. And I think it's just really been that was one of the key times that made a big difference. So I'm happy to see him out in Hoover. But I'll tell you, Paul, it's so great to see you and Pat on together and to hear y'all together. It just made me want to be out there and see it live. Legend was talking about going up to Huntsville. If you remember the very first trip to Huntsville, the first time they asked you to come up, it was Pat driving, you in the passenger seat, Shane behind you, me in the middle, and Phyllis behind Pat.
3: Oh, my goodness.
2: And what a time it was.
3: I remember. I think driving back, I was in the back with Phyllis. And
2: you were?
3: Some of the stories that she told were unbelievable.
2: I mean, like I said, people always heard her and thought of her as a character on the show and everything. But that was just who Phyllis was. But I don't think she took it. And Shane could be talking to too, as well as all of us can. But I don't think anybody got a word out other than Phyllis. On the way up there.
3: No.
2: Especially on the way
3: back. By the way, she just wasn't offering sports opinions. She was giving us backstories on her life, and I mean in vivid detail, if you remember.
2: Absolutely, I do, Paul. But I mean, the legend's right. I mean, those things to give callers, people like myself and others, an opportunity like that is something special and makes your show stand out. And like I said, I know you and Pat fought hard to get the show the way you wanted it. And it's obviously paid off for you, and as well it should. But it's an unusual show that has just been something I've had the great pleasure of being part of, Paul. And I can't thank you enough for that.
3: Chris, it is always great to hear from you. Hope to see you soon. You be well. You take care of yourself. Let's continue right now. And Mary is in Lake Charles, Louisiana. Hello, Mary.
4: Hi, Paul. Thanks for taking my call. I have a couple of comments and a question. I did enjoy your interviews with Coach Johnson of LSU and the University of Kentucky coach. Great interviews. And I'm so proud of Legend. And you did a good job with him. Great job. My question is, do you know about or have any details on Peyton and Eli Manning's campaign to restore or put college football back on track, including keeping conferences? And do you think their efforts will have any effect?
3: Yeah, I don't know that much about it, Mary, but I'll find out. And, I mean, there could not be a more effective spokespersons for college football than those two or that family. But I will look into that as soon as we go off the air here. Thank you very, very much for the call. Really do appreciate it. Let me check in with Phil, who is up next. Hey, Phil, go right ahead. Edwin is up next.
5: Oh, Mr. Feinbaum, thank you for taking my call. I want to say what Mary said from Lake Charles. I want to brag on the LSU coach. Last year, I'm going to tell you how good they were in baseball. Last year, Arkansas' record was 50-15. Of those 15 losses the Razorbacks had, four of them were to LSU. And one of those games was decided at 2 o'clock in the morning. I don't know how this happened with the University of Arkansas at Little Rock Trojans, but they won their conference tournament, and they went to the regional at LSU. And I don't know how it happened, but they eliminated two teams, and they played LSU. And, they won one of the games. And after the game, that one of the ULR players was interviewed. And he said this, "I will remember this game the rest of my life." because we are amateurs. The LSU players are professionals. And that's what their problem is this year. All their players were drafted. And,
3: Well, you may be right. Hey, Edwin, good story. Really appreciate it. That's where we are right now in college athletics. There's certainly an element of professionalism. Appreciate it. We have a quick break. We are going to listen back to the Johnson interview, and still plenty of time for you to call in. We are coming right back.
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7: Jay Johnson earlier. Some of you missed it because of some issues. We want to make sure you hear it again because he did win the national championship last year and 2 years ago. I did not expect to be sitting next to you when I last saw you in Baton Rouge here on the first day of the tournament. I know that is not something that you wanted either, but it's great to see you in spite of the fact that you're here on a Monday.
8: Yeah, great to be here in Hoover. The SEC tournament's a great opportunity for our team. Not in the same position we've always been, but we have a game tomorrow night against Oklahoma. Great team, and take advantage of that, try to get to the next day and see what we can do.
7: Coach, I realize what's at stake, and there's a great deal at stake this week, but you live in almost an alternate universe where your fans and quite frankly everyone expects you to win the national championship every year. And the reason they do that is because you've won two out of the last three. So anything other than playing on the final night in Omaha almost seems disappointing. But how would – I'll be the last person to ask you this, but how would you characterize this unusual spring for you?
8: Yeah, I think, you know, looking at it as totality, from the outside, you move, how could something like this happen, you know, to a team or a program like ours? And it's really simple. There's a few injuries. There's a few things with the MLB draft. Like, that's different than every other sport. Like, we lost 8 recruits to the MLB draft that could have been on our team this year. And, you know, some guys haven't maybe performed as well as we want them to or maybe they're capable of. And it's kind of a combination of all that. With that being said, it doesn't make it easier playing in the best league in America, where every weekend you're playing a super regional, and it's no different than any other year. There's some really good teams and great programs in the SEC this year, and that's what you're tested and you're measured against, and we haven't quite been good enough this year.
7: Coach, I've talked to you often about dealing with really the suffocating pressure of being where this program is expected to be and where you have been. I mean, it's hard to win one championship, let alone two out of the last three. But when you experience something like this, I know if you're not a fan of LSU, you're going, hey, well, this is interesting because everything is not – this is not the WWE.
8: Right.
7: But how have you dealt with it internally, and how do you pass that along to your staff and your players?
8: Yeah, it's a great question. What we've talked about here the last couple of weeks is trying to get value out of the struggle. Like, if this is for nothing, then it's just painful. It's disappointment. Right. It's discouragement. You know, in recent history – you know, Mississippi State won the championship in 21 and didn't go back in 22. Ole Miss won it in 22 and didn't make the NCAA tournament in 23. We had to fight after 23 and 24. We ended up winning like 43 or 44 games, but, you know, struggled in the first half of league. So, and then even before that, historically, you know, when I was at Arizona, they had won the championship in 2012. But by the time I was the coach in 2016, I didn't have one player that had played in the NCAA tournament before. You know, we've moved on 34 players to pro baseball in the last three seasons. That's essentially an entire roster. And, you know, a year like this was coming. We never want to maybe what I would call bottom out like this, but some bad circumstances, the amount of talent that we've lost the last 3 years, the competition of the league, yet, you know, in the midst of this, we've been able to play a lot of young players that are getting experience that should be ahead of the curve in terms of experience going into the league next year. So what I've tried to do is not look at it like, oh, woe is us, right, and that type of thing, but gain value in what the struggle of this season has been.
7: And Coach, I say this respectfully because I think you're great, but you know, there are some times in life when you go through this and people say, listen, we're pulling for – you're not a program anybody's pulling for because
8: right.
7: You have been so great.
8: Yeah.
7: Do you just have to block all that
8: yeah.
7: out?
8: 100%. I have some really good friends in coaching, and they've reached out to me more this year than they ever do, and I'm kind of tired of hearing from them, to be honest with you. No, I'm just kidding. But, no, it's, you know, this is the ultimate. Like, you know, I don't know that there's – and this is a great league, and I know the thoughts about
9: sure.
8: football – I don't know if there's a more competitive arena than baseball in the SEC. I mean, I think six different programs have won the last seven national championships. You know, us, we've won it twice here recently. Vanderbilt's won it twice in the last 12, 15 years. And we're the two that are fighting for our lives,
7: right,
8: you know, so to speak. And that just speaks to how good it is. And it's great for players. And, you know, I'm confident we'll be back on top. I really believe that with everything that I have. But we have a lot of work to do to get back to that point because of the competition that we play.
7: So pointing toward tomorrow night, because that's all you can do. Is there, I know that these are silly questions considering what they would have been a year ago when you were expected to win it all, but is there anything that can happen this week that you think could maybe trickle into your program to get ready for the next time around?
8: 100%. And like I sent a text to the staff kind of outlining the last or the next, you know, 48 hours. And like when we're talking about preparing for Oklahoma, like this is our Omaha this year.
7: Right.
8: And, you know, this is the postseason experience, unless we win five games in a row, that the returning players will have. So we need to, again, create as much value out of that as we possibly can. We're treating tomorrow night's game like game three of the championship series in Omaha in terms of whatever pitchers we have to use, all hands on deck to do that against a really good team. And then if you can get past that, you got Auburn, who's the team I actually picked to win the national championship this year, you know, in the second round, and just kind of keeps going like that. So this is a great event. I think it's one, if you play well in, the players remember it. It's a great experience, and I want our players that are going to return to really get something out of this week.
7: You may, I know you're programmed to win. If that doesn't happen, and maybe this is there, you may have late May and early June for yourself and your family that you or your staff you've never is there something that you can do now, or do you want to, when this season ends, whether it's this week or the following week or whenever, do you want to maybe go somewhere and process this entire year and learn from it?
8: Yeah, I think you have to do both. I think reflection is good, especially at a time like this, which I've done a lot as we've been going through it. But we also got to get to work. You know, we need to make sure that we have a process, and kind of the process I've laid it out for this situation, which haven't been in a long time here or at Arizona, is we need to make sure the players that belong here stay here, and that's part of college athletics now, and making sure we communicate a good plan of development for those. I need to get my staff in order and help them improve the things that they need to do better, you know, throughout the next, you know, 6 months before we embark on the 2027 season. And then your roster, you know, and for us, that's twofold. That's the high school players and the draft, which is a challenge because Major League Baseball has so much money to give away to those top-end players, and we've recruited a lot of them. And then obviously with the transfer portal and making sure we get the evaluations like we have in the past correct. You know, when you talk about not just Paul Skeens or Tommy White, but, you know, Luke Holman, Gage Jump, last year's team, Zach Cowan, Luis Hernandez, Danny Dickinson, you know, we've done pretty good at that. And we need to get back to doing that at that level.
7: Well, Coach, all the best. It's always a treat to get a chance to talk to you, and hopefully this thing can chug along a little deeper. If not, we'll see you. I'm sure we'll see you this fall. Have you noticed the Lane Kiffin show in town? I know there hasn't been a lot of attention about that lately.
8: Yeah, you know, I've been trying to bang the drum. We're a baseball school, but there's a lot of excitement for Tiger football, you know, this fall.
7: Well, the only good thing, Coach, if there is a good thing about this season, with all the hullabaloo over him and Will Wade and everybody, maybe, although I know this isn't true because I hear from them, your fans, every night.
8: Oh, yeah.
7: You know, maybe one or two people have missed some of the action.
8: Yeah. Well, all I can tell them is they care about one billionth that I do. So we'll get back to work and make sure we're on the right side of this thing when we show up here next year.
7: Something tells me next May when we're here, Coach, you won't be here on this Monday. You'll be getting ready for the tournament and with reservations for Omaha. Always great to see you, Coach.
8: All right. Thanks, Paul. Great to see you.
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0: And we're back with the commissioner of the Southeastern Conference, who will spend a good bit of time out here. And commissioner, with a lot of important questions, but it is pretty remarkable what has been happening over these last 25 years in Hoover.
1: It is. And I look around, even the little things that are different from last year, the effort of the community continue to invest, and you drive off of 459 and you see the logo displayed, Road to Hoover, and our teams talk about it. It's not simply one of these moments where the commissioner comes on and you have to say it's great. No, it is great. I think people point to this and want to be a part of it. And as we've had new teams come in and experience it, or new coaches, you know, it's special. And I think I may have told you the last couple All-Star games, we had media days.
0: That's right.
1: You know, in the same location as the MLB All-Star game, when I've had a chance to talk to some of the guys who played here, and they can, like, point by point, have some memories, whether it went well or didn't go quite so well.
0: Well, Commissioner, about this time next week, you'll be probably finishing up with your first of 18 meetings with the media. And this week, and I don't even know where it is. It's somewhere in Southern California, a very Big Ten-like sounding place at some resort. The Big Ten's meeting, and there's so much conversation. I was on earlier with Heather Dinich, and what's going on with the CFE. They're asking people that don't know. I'll ask somebody who actually does know.
1: And I'll be happy to provide a set of answers. I was in a press conference last week, and Michael Casagrande, I actually thought he did a pretty good job talking about what it's like to be in a press conference with me and my maneuvering around the topics. So let's just start with the 26 playoff is set. So we're talking about what happens after the 27 season. You go back to, we'll just say December 1st. It may be November 30th, December 1st. That's decision day. So no later than that date, the decision, whether it stays or changes, has to be made about the college football playoff format. Then you come back to where we are. Conferences will have meetings. I have no doubt there will be an expression of direction out of the Big Ten meetings. There was last week out of the ACC meetings. I think the Big 12 has meetings that overlap ours, and we'll have our meetings. So we're in the talking phase. I think the decision phase ought not to linger until, like, late into the football season. And part of the challenge that was present as we attempted to make decisions was really good information about a 12-team format. We provided, I think, solid analysis of a 16-team format, but not a lot of depth of analysis and understanding of the media rights and media company interest, or what are the dates and calendars, what are the impacts on the regular season, rather than just speculate about whatever the number is, 12, 16, 20, 24, 28, Mike Leach, 64. I always want to throw that in because growth isn't like a novel.
0: We're getting close.
1: Yeah. I mean, he probably sat right in this chair and talked about 64 with you slowly. You know, the analysis to understand, hey, how does this actually work needs to be done. And the sooner that's done, the better informed decisions we can make. That's what's happening now. And, again, you'll have plenty of conversation. Fun to talk about. As I speak to you right now, my pulse rate has actually dropped talking about this topic. So
0: yeah,
1: there's no stress,
0: by the way,
1: no tension.
0: There was a fascinating article about the dichotomy of a Greg Sankey press conference by Michael Casagrande. I learned a lot.
1: I learned his nickname was Big House among the media members. Somebody told me that.
0: I mean, the media speculation is one thing. The reality is another. But the media speculation is that you're holding it up.
1: Let's not call that speculation. Let's just say that's like written.
0: A year ago, it seemed to be on the other foot. But I just don't understand how it's all on you now, and we're still at 12, and we were at 4 3 years ago.
1: Isn't that the truth? I think I've gone back to the growth from 4 to 12. What's lost is, we never in the SEC had a unanimous vote to jump from 4 to 12. Never. It was filled with debate. Now, pretty quickly we got to thinking that was the right direction in a supermajority. Then you went into the CFP meetings, and the 12-team format was officially introduced in early June of 2021, I believe. And in

0: if you recall, in late June, early July of 2022. And then all of a sudden, all of the opponents from the Pac-12, Big Ten, and the ACC rushed to go to 12. Not the best way to make decisions. And so whether people are pointing at us, it's not me. So I don't just sit in a meeting and say we're doing this and that's the way it works. When we met with our presidents in January, there wasn't enough information to justify just leaping to 24. So contrary, I read an article this morning that said we'd never vote for 24. What you will hear next week is a lot of our coaches, a lot of our athletics directors certainly, and probably some others think 24 is the right direction. What we've said is that could ultimately be the proper direction. We just don't think you leap to that without information. And research and understanding the marketplace informs decisions and should, whether it's 16, which is where we've said is the right direction. A year ago, we said, with good rationale, that's the right direction. Right now, that's our position. And we'll see if there's information that leads us in a different way.
1: Well, you definitely answered the question. Standing in the way.
0: I think there are others who say we should just go do this. I don't think that's like the kind of decision making we need. I think being thoughtful, even though, I mean, I had an issue on Friday that popped up where I'm like, hey, a more thoughtful approach to this particular commitment is needed. And I'll probably be criticized for that as well. But I don't think there's anything wrong with trying to understand circumstance, providing the right kind of encouragement or feedback for people who are working on a variety of issues, but waiting to see either the result or the information that supports the decision.
1: I realize you're at a baseball stadium while your colleague in the Big Ten is at the five-star resort out on the Pacific Ocean, but would you comment on you two, who many of us in the media said we're going to form this coalition, where that relationship is?
0: Oh, the
1: is
0: two
1: right
0: of us? I think it's a healthy working relationship. I will acknowledge that tomorrow morning we have all four conferences on a video conference, so it's not as if we just go off and do things on our own. I think our two conferences probably see some things in a different way. You know, Ross Dellinger had a report out where it's clear you've got two conferences reporting NIL deals at a high level. That's the way the system's supposed to work. That's not because we're talking together. We were asked about signing on to some correspondence over the weekend. We both chose a different direction. I think that happened independently, but we communicate. So, you're going to have independent thinking. At times you'll come together, and that may be two or four or 32. Sun's out.
1: Yeah, it is. So next week you'll talk to your ADs, your presidents.
0: Yeah. So next week we'll talk. We'll have probably the most in-depth session, I think, on the college football playoff we've ever had with our athletics directors and football coaches. Last year we did that, probably for an hour, and we'll double that amount of time. A lot of information be brought into that conversation. We'll also look at what I'll call a strategic framework for us and for the future and how that guides our decision making. And I think, fewer agenda items is probably better than more for us.
1: We'll take a very short break, come back. I want to ask you about what's going on in Washington, D.C. I know you were there the other day. It seemed like you're there more than most of the people who are currently serving. There has been some reporting of conversation about that today as well. So the commissioner, nice enough to come here at the very end of the show. We will continue this conversation in just a moment.

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20: I'm Nick DeLuca, closing in on Game 1 of the Western Conference Final. The Thunder and the Spurs have been the best two teams in the NBA for the last couple of months. Thunder finished the regular season 19-1, have continued with an 8-0 start to the playoffs with back-to-back sweeps in the first two rounds. The Spurs went 30-3 to close the regular season. Wemby, SGA, tip 8:30 Eastern coverage beginning at 8 Eastern right here on ESPN Radio and the ESPN app. Elsewhere in the NBA, the Pelicans are hiring former Magic coach Jamal Mosley as their next head coach. The two sides agreeing to a five-year deal today. Mosley spent the past five seasons with Orlando, reaching the playoffs in each of the last three. All were first-round exits. Was fired after the Magic's Game 7 loss to the Pistons in Round 1. NFL Spring League meetings beginning tomorrow. Minnesota, the likely host for the 2028 NFL Draft, pending owner voting approval. Organizers led by the Minnesota Sports and Events Commission submitted a bid in March for the event. This year's draft in Pittsburgh drew a record 805,000 fans across 3 days. Nashville, meanwhile, expected to be named the host city for Super Bowl 64 in 2030, pending approval of league owners as well. Elsewhere, Brendan Sorsby looking to return to college football. Texas Tech QB filed for an injunction against the NCAA seeking eligibility for the 2026 season. Sorsby checked into treatment for a gambling addiction.
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0: 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Fireball.
1: We've got some big ones tonight, boy. In a little less than 30 minutes from now, Ian Fitzsimmons, the two greatest words in all of sports. Game 7, Montreal Canadiens at the Buffalo Sabres. And then, an hour later, we have game 1 of the Western
2: sports
1: Conference final. Sports. We're going to do some sports tonight. We will get you ready for both of those games. You're listening to Amber and Ian. We're presented to you by Progressive Insurance. You can find him at Ian Fitz ESPN. You can find me at Amber W Sports. Let's start with the sports hate. Although I think that there's hate maybe amongst both of these series, but let's start with the sports hate because there is some good old fashioned hate here in this matchup that we've been waiting for between the Spurs and OKC.
2: Oh. For people who don't know, and we'll get more into this when George Sedano, who is part of our broadcast crew, will join us coming up live from OKC in just a bit. Chet Holmgren and Wemby despise one another. Going back to when they're like 18 years old. They've been going at it on the world stage for years and years and years. And I don't think a lot of people understand that. So not only do you have that aspect of it, but they're in the same division. And what you have are two young rosters right now, Amber, that remind me of when I was with the Dallas Mavericks radio network, where you've got Dirk and you got Tim Duncan, right? And then the others. Sorry, Tony Parker. Sorry, Manu Ginobili, right? But it starts with those two. And it was pure sports hate in the same division, and they're not separated from a very long distance, right? It's a 3.5-hour drive from Dallas to San Antonio. Well, guess what? OKC is only another two. This thing has the making to me of a decade of absolute pure sport entertainment where it's going to be two remarkably young rosters, best on best. Let's go. And they hate one another. And you know what's going to happen before tip tonight? SGA gets that damn MVP trophy that Wemby wanted.
1: Yep.
2: Didn't even finish second in it. Finished third.
1: Right.
2: And
1: yeah, he ain't there yet. And right now, this is still SGA's
2: awesome
1: league. And right now, SGA is still the best player in this league. And Wemby's going to have to sit there and he's going to have to eat it and watch as that becomes very obvious to everybody, because winning back-to-back MVPs is still a massive deal. It puts you in the likes of true greatness in this
2: league. You're in royalty.
1: Yeah, you are in royalty. And that's where SGA is at this point. Wemby ain't anywhere near it yet. And we all expect he will be there, but not yet. But here's the thing. You just referenced Dirk and you referenced Tim Duncan. Those were the two best players on their respective teams, right? That is SGA and Wemby. But when we talk about the rivalry and the hate, we talk about it between Chet and Wemby. And I wonder if that takes anything away from it, that it's not, the hate isn't between SGA and Wemby, and maybe that will develop because they may still be competing for years to come for these MVP awards. But it's that history with Chet Holmgren where you referenced it. It stems all the way back to 2021 at the FIBA U19 World Cup final where Team USA edged out France 83-81. It was Holmgren who walked away with the MVP honors. So he got the dub. He got the MVP. Wemby didn't get either of those things. And that's why social media, anyways, has deciphered that these two hate each other, that it started way back then at that moment.
2: Yeah, I don't think it's social media. You watch the two, either in pregame or I happened to go to one game last season. This is before really Wemby became, he grew up a lot in the last year, right? But the way they looked at each other, the way they interacted, meaning they didn't interact. Now, Amber, they don't like each other at all. So now you factor in another element of SGA getting that MVP trophy that Wemby truly wanted and thinks that he earned this year. I can't wait. And this is going to be going on. Hopefully both franchises take care of, all their marquees from, Castle, Fox, Wemby, keep them, please, please, for our sake, right? And then OKC, we all know, right? SGA, Chet, going down the list, right? Jalen Williams is coming. Jay Will's coming
1: he's
2: back
1: tonight.
2: I mean, time back in what, six games now after that hamstring? Please keep these two young nucleuses together and we can have a remarkable decade of pure sports animosity and two teams and two young just bad A's that don't like each other.
1: We're so desperate for the old school, nobody likes each other.
2: I'm tired of jersey swaps. I don't want them anymore.
1: Everyone's buddies. Everyone's friends. It's so funny because we hammer into an entire generation sportsmanship and be great out there. We hammer that into them in Little League and then we're shocked that they're all friends. And then also I think it's got a lot to do with the culture change and travel. But let's be honest. Like these dudes have known each other since they were 10 darn years old. And that's had a lot to do with how things have changed in the league over the years. Harry Douglas, host of Freddie and Harry right here on ESPN Radio, thinks that if Wemby and the Spurs were to win this series, then it's Wemby's time to take over the league.
3: Victor Wembanyama, if you and the San Antonio Spurs go through the Oklahoma City Thunder and move on to the NBA Finals, Victor, Wemby, Stretch Armstrong, Alien, this is now your league. You go through OKC with OKC having home court advantage after in five games going 4-1 in the regular season. Victor Wembanyama, this is your league. The NBA is yours.
1: All right, let's settle down. It's the Western Conference Finals.
2: Harry, I love you. Calm down.
1: Man. Like, it ain't the NBA Finals. On. Everyone relax. But it's still going to be good. It's still going to be a great series, and it's going to be a heck of a game. Coming up, 8:30 p.m. tip. That means we're going to have a pregame show right here on ESPN Radio. At 8 p.m., we are hopping off air a little bit early here on Amber and Ian. 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
4: The Cleveland Cavaliers are moving on to the Eastern Conference Finals. They'll take on the New York Knicks.
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7: We proved something to ourselves that we could take another step. Just looking forward to this next challenge for us.
6: We ain't got much time to celebrate, so we got to get right back to it.
1: I know game seven, they're supposed to be the best words in sports, but man, last night was a dud. The Cavs routed the Pistons, 31-point win in Detroit. They are headed to the ECF for the first time since 2018. That was the third largest road win in a game seven in NBA history. Now they play the New York Knicks, Ian Fitzsimmons.
2: Yeah, and the Knicks are on, a month and a half rest, it feels like, right now.
1: Yeah.
2: You know, it's like the Carolina Hurricanes, you know, in the chase for Lord Stanley. They played, eight games in 40 some odd days? I mean, rest versus rust. So, George Sedano is going to be on the call with Kesty and, Mark Kestisher and PJ Colosimo coming up. He also had Eastern Conference Finals last night. That dude is racking up some travel miles, to say the least. He'll join us coming up in a little bit. But the Cavs looked remarkable. I mean, at Detroit, are you kidding me? And to punk them like that, and then they get a Knicks squad, which is rest versus rust. We talk about it all the time. Can't wait to watch it.
1: Yeah, the Cavs led by 17 points at half. That game was over by the half. Now they take on the Knicks. Here is the head coach of the New York Knicks, Mike Brown, on his thoughts on playing the Cavs.
8: Kenny's done a phenomenal job. You know Kenny, we know each other well from our time in Golden State together. He's a great person and obviously a really good coach, and he's got those guys playing at a high level. To sit back and watch those guys take both their series to seven games and find the resiliency to win in seven games just shows how experienced that team is when it comes to the playoffs. There was no panic in them at all, starting with Kenny on down. So it's a really, really good team, high-level team that's extremely well-coached.
1: So that game is tomorrow night. That is an 8 p.m. tip-off. The pregame will be right here on ESPN Radio at 7:30 p.m. But coming up next, let's stick with tonight's game. We're going to talk to somebody that's on the call for tonight's game right here on ESPN Radio.
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0: Coming up right here on ESPN Radio, Game 1, Western Conference Finals, and this is pure sports hate. It's the Spurs. It's OKC. It's Wimby. It's Chet. It's SGA. And on down the list, it does not get any better. And I'm damn tired of jersey swaps. I cannot wait for this thing to happen right here on ESPN Radio. Let's take you to OKC, where our good friend George Sedano, who was on the call, by the way, of Cavs last night in Pistons, is now doing our field work and courtside for OKC and San Antonio. But you know these two teams very, very well. Am I understating it, my brother? Hey, the animosity between OKC and San Antonio. Go ahead. Sum it up.
1: Man, it's real. It's real. I don't think there's any question about it. And I think it starts with the two big men. You know, Chet and Wemby have a history together, Ian. I don't know if the general public knows it. I know the basketball community is definitely aware
0: teenagers.
1: Of it.
0: And teenagers.
1: Oh, yeah. Yeah, yeah. It started with the under 16, the U16 international play, and they have been going at it since. Okay. And there is a genuine disdain between the two, and specifically Wemby towards Chet. Like, he felt like he should never be compared to Chet, that Chet wasn't in his league. That's, I'm paraphrasing, but that is what people will tell you in hushed tones and whispers about that particular rivalry. And I'll never forget at the All-Star game, two seasons ago now, I asked Shea what it was like to play with Wemby. And he was political, but he stopped me and said, but, you know, I'm used to playing with dynamic big men. I play with arguably the best one in Chet Holmgren. So they take up for each other now. Don't get it twisted. He was complimentary, but made sure that we knew that his guy was the guy.
0: Hey, is on that note, since you brought up SGA, is too much being made of that MVP being presented to SGA tonight in front of Wemby?
1: Look, I think Wemby is a throwback. He looks for any slight possible. So will he use it as motivation? Yes. I think that Wemby is one of these guys that he harnesses all that stuff. I think that he embraces the expectations on him. So it'll drive him a little bit, and maybe his teammates will be pumped up for it. But look, ultimately, I think that this game will be decided by who executes the best. That'll be the stuff and the fodder we'll talk about after the fact on talk shows.
0: All right, let's get into that. And George Sedano will be part of the call with Mark Kestisher and PJ Colissimo joining us here on ESPN Radio. I'll squeeze one more in at the end about what you saw on the as you were on the call doing play-by-play for the Eastern Conference, which was remarkable last night. That was a chicken kicking up in Detroit.
1: But oh, my goodness. Yeah.
0: This looks like between San Antonio and OKC, what we're about to see tonight. In the Western Conference Finals, it takes me back to a team that I covered a long time, as you know, in the Dallas Mavericks. And it was Dirk and the Mavs versus Duncan, Parker, and the Spurs. Could we have the same thing brewing right here between this version of San Antonio and OKC, just a little bit north of Dallas?
1: Oh, yeah, I don't think there's any question. I mean, look, I feel like we jumped the gun on a lot of teams in the NBA. Like, we thought Denver and Jokic would reel off, you know, two or three in a span of, you know, 3 or 4 years or 5 years. And we thought the same of Boston. And what we didn't account for was the salary cap situation, how punitive this second apron thing is and how it reacts as a hard cap in a lot of people's minds. Well, these two teams don't have to worry about that because, man, have they done a phenomenal job in the draft. They are not even starting to really pay the bulk of their roster yet. I mean, Shea gets paid, although there are a few guys on the Spurs roster getting paid, but none of the big guys that they'll count on, not Wemby, not Castle, not Harper. Those guys were just drafted a couple years ago. Not Chet yet, even though he signed an extension, and not Jalen Williams, who's available tonight, and who also signed an extension. So these two teams are well constructed for a longer run here, for sure. And I think we, to your point, we'll see these two teams battle more than once, if I had to guess, in the Western Conference Finals en route to an NBA Finals.
0: I can't wait. Bring all of it. I am so tired, George, of jersey swaps and guys hugging and this and that. Man, give me animosity in our game again, and I will be a happier human being, which I know that sounds crazy, But that's the world I live in. Now, quickly, before we turn you loose, man, you had Cavs and Pistons last night. You're grinding, brother. You are grinding. And those frequent flyer miles, Bubba, they're adding up. God bless you. What are you expecting to see from Cavs and Knicks?
1: You know, I've had the Cavs as many times as any team in the Eastern Conference this year. And Ian, if I told you I knew what they were capable of against the Knicks, I'd be lying to you. Because every time I've seen them this year, and it's been easily 7 or 8 times, I would say that every time I watch them, they look completely different. They either look like the juggernaut we saw yesterday. They look like a team that doesn't belong by any stretch of the imagination in the contender conversation. And then I've seen them, you know, manage through injuries and whatnot. I've seen every form of them. So I have no idea what to expect from them. I'll tell you this. What you saw yesterday was their ceiling, though. That's what they are capable of. And they're playing a Knicks team that's playing great right now. But I definitely subscribe to the rest versus Russ thing and all that stuff. Like, I think the Knicks could be primed to lose game one. Because if the Cavs win game one, and you heard Kenny Atkinson say it yesterday, we've got to find a way to win game one. Because they know, if they win game one, whole series looks different. They lose game one, even if it's in a close one, you're in deep trouble, okay? Because then the Knicks have the momentum. They're playing another one at the Garden. This is a Cavs team that's been inconsistent. He knows his roster. He's not a dummy. He knows what they've been capable of this year. He understands it. And we've seen it just from game to game in this last series. Game six, they looked like the team I told you that didn't belong. And then game seven, they looked like a juggernaut. So he knows what he's got on his roster. And to me, it's about those big four in Mobley, Allen, Harden, and Mitchell, and particularly the bigs. If the bigs come to play, they are tough to beat. So if you're the Knicks, they've done a fantastic job unlocking Karl-Anthony Towns. Karl-Anthony Towns was not happy necessarily with his role during the season, but they have figured that thing out during the postseason. If they can get him to play at that level that he's played at, and Mikal Bridges continues to be an X factor, and Ananobi's healthy, which he should be considering the layoff, then I think the Knicks will win the series. But I actually think you could convince me of any scenario. Knicks in four, Knicks in five, Cavs in five, Cavs in six, and I'd buy it. Just because, particularly from the Cavs' perspective, they have just been so up and down this year.
0: All right, so you've been in OKC maybe now 2.5 hours as we're closing in on tip time here. Did you steam the shirt and the suit on a travel as you were just in Detroit last night, or do you just steam and say the hell with it, let's go? I mean, we doing both? What are we doing here?
1: I packed for 2 weeks because I knew I'd have to jump from one thing to the next, okay, not knowing when I'd be able to get back home, which doesn't seem likely considering I live in L.A. and this isn't that close to L.A. It's at least 3 hours on a flight. Today was an interesting day. I started with my L.A. radio show. I did about half of it, then jumped into because I stayed at the airport. There's an airport hotel in Detroit that I.
0: It's a nice one. That Marriott right there. Yeah.
1: Oh, yeah.
0: Yep,
1: yeah.
0: Been there.
1: Yeah,
0: done it.
1: And you walked right into the terminal, brother. So yep. I was, I did that. I had to fly to Atlanta because OKC, I love the people here. I love this place, to be honest with you, but it is not easy to get to. So I had to fly to Atlanta and then come here. But yes, to answer your question, I ironed the shirts and then I steamed the suit. That's how you go.
0: Impressive. While the steam is going with the suit, you're okay. Yeah, I got you.
1: Killing two birds with one stone, brother. Multitasking.
0: Brother. That's why I love traveling with you, man. Hey, have a great call tonight. It doesn't get much better. It is pure sports hate. It's San Antonio. It's OKC, and we're gonna get this one for a decade, folks. At least we hope we do. Have a great call, brother. Appreciate you, man.
1: All right, Ian. Take care, brother.
0: All right, George Sedano, who will be courtside with Mark Kestisher and PJ Carlissimo, joining us here on ESPN Radio. And this is pure sports hate. And by the way, I'm stealing his little tidbit of steam the suit. Go just iron the shirt really quickly while the suit is steaming. Genius.
2: I can't say I ever used
0: 20 years. I've never thought of that.
2: Yeah. Well, I mean, it makes, you know, I never iron either. I got to be honest. I don't iron and I don't steam. The most I do is if something's really wrinkly, I'll go hang it in the shower while I'm taking a steamy shower, you know, to use a shower steam, especially in a hotel.
0: when I say that's the first thing I do every time I get to a hotel is take the suit out,
2: mm-hmm.
0: crank it up to the hottest degree, close the door. Bam. Done.
2: There you go. That's how you got to do it. 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I had like one of those actual steamers once. I never used it. I don't even think I opened my grandmother's.
0: I'm not going that level. But this thing, I agree with George, 1,000,000%. This is going to get nasty. And I cannot wait for it to start.
2: Well, let's hope
0: and we have a game seven about to puck drop on ESPN. I mean, what a great night we have
2: that
0: tonight.
2: That one might get nasty, too. Coming up next, we're going to find out what's a big deal and what's not a big deal and keep you updated on the live action right here on ESPN Radio.
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14: I'm Nick DeLuca. The Western Conference Final begins tonight. The Thunder and the Spurs, two of the top teams in the NBA to close the regular season and start the post. Thunder finished the regular season 19-1, 8-0 to begin. The postseason, Spurs went 30-3 down the stretch. Tip at 8:30 Eastern, coverage beginning at the top of the hour right here on ESPN Radio. Best words in hockey, Game 7. The Sabres rallied from down 3-1 to take Game 6 in Montreal. Now, winner take all against the Canadiens in Buffalo tonight. Montreal has 16 Game 7 wins in franchise history. Buffalo, just one. 1-6 all-time, puck drop in a couple minutes on ESPN TV. Monday Night Baseball in progress. The Yankees trying to bounce back from a tough road trip where they went 2-7, hosting the Blue Jays tonight in the Bronx, up 1-0 in the home half of the second. Paul Goldschmidt starting the scoring with a solo homer to right center. The Rays have won 18 of 22, back at it at home in Tampa against the Orioles, and they lead 6-1, middle of three. Yandy Diaz and Junior Caminero doing damage again, both with RBI singles. Shane McClanahan through three innings with one earned allowed with three strikeouts. The Reds and the Phillies tied at two, bottom of the third. Philadelphia over 500 for the first time since April 7th. And trying to continue their success. Edmundo Sosa with a sack fly. Garcia sack fly as well to get them on the board.
15: Hey, it's Evan Cohen. Coming up Tuesday, we'll react to Game 1 of the Western Conference Finals and look ahead to the Knicks and Cavs. So will rust or exhaustion lose out? It's on Sportsmanlike, 6 a.m. Eastern, right here on ESPN Radio, ESPN 2, and ESPNU.
2: 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My computer. The screensaver comes on my computer, Ian.
16: That was
2: like,
16: about
2: it's just
16: to
2: really
16: say,
2: inopportune times.
16: I don't think the rewind was part of the read, but there you go.
2: But there you go. No, I was telling Cam to rewind our entire radio program because I'm going to need to do this billboard again. You're listening to Amber and Ian. You can find him at Ian Fitz, ESPN. You can find me at Amber W Sports. Let's find out together what's a big deal and what's not a big deal. Let's do it.
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3: But is it a big deal or not a big deal with Amber and Ian?
16: I'm interrupting right now. The Habs, the Montreal Canadiens, are 5-2 on the road. They are, and the Buffalo Sabres are 2-4 at home. Bet to your hands bleed. Oh. Give me the Habs. Money line. There you go.
2: I thought you were about to tell me the puck dropped and something already happened.
16: No, but I will say, man, Sean McDonough with the blue suit and the light blue shirt and green tie is very tight. I mean, that's a good look.
2: All right.
16: Yeah.
2: You know, I'm in favor of objectifying men, if that's what you want to do with this segment. We can keep doing it.
16: Look, I'm just watching right now. I mean, Game 7.
2: Like it.
16: I mean, it gets any better than a game on a Monday, Game 7.
2: Right.
16: Let's go.
2: With men with nice fitting suits, nothing, really nothing is better than that. Hello, Cam.
18: Hey, Amber, outside of Lou Dort, my 10 points. We'll get, I need him to get 10 points.
2: That's your bet tonight.
16: Hold on a minute. Explain the 10 because you're getting odds on that.
18: Okay, yes. Lou Dort is plus, he's now jumped up to plus 400. So if I put $10 down, that's $40 I can make off of $10. Just him getting 10 points. Just 10 points. Just
16: it 10 was 350
18: points,
16: when I talked to you an hour ago.
18: Yes, I know. Just five layups. That's all I need from him.
2: Uh-huh.
18: Or two threes.
16: Give me five layups.
2: It would be like that though.
18: Two threes.
2: It was highly
18: layups.
2: Likely.
18: That's it. Two threes and two layups. Last game, I think he scored 1 point. That's
2: right?
18: Really bad.
2: Exactly.
18: And then the game before that, he was at 9 against the Lakers. So
2: okay.
18: Lou Dort, come out if you can hear me. I know you can't. But just 10 points, brother. 10 points.
2: It's been a minute since he saw 10
18: it's
2: points
18: been a
2: in
18: long
2: a game.
18: Time.
16: Dear Lord, no wonder it jumped up.
18: All right. Stay
16: hey, Cam, do you have a thought on Game 7? Habs and
18: well, I'm taking
16: Sabres.
18: Your advice. I'm going with Montreal. I'm taking your advice. I'm going to put a little coin down. I'm taking your advice.
16: Don't
18: via
16: put a lot.
18: Teams.
16: We're going with a flyer here, buddy.
18: We won't put a lot. Via DraftKings, but we do like minus six for OKC.
16: All right, let's get it. Come on. What we got?
18: All right. Aaron Rodgers has announced he is back for year 22 in the NFL.
16: Back to game seven. Wait, oh, I'm sorry.
18: In his second year with the Pittsburgh Steelers under former coach Mike McCarthy, is this a big deal or not a big deal, Ian?
16: No, it's not a big deal because we all knew it was going to happen. It was, but he said in February, oh, it's going to be a couple of weeks. I mean, he's like somebody else I know that keeps saying it's a couple of weeks and a couple of weeks and in 2 weeks and 2 weeks. And here we are damn near June, right? Past the draft. And yeah, I'll show up for OTAs. So no, it's not a big deal at all because we all knew it was going to happen at some point.
2: Yeah. I was surprised that there were Steelers players who were surprised because that was the article that we have right now on ESPN.com where apparently inside linebacker Peyton Wilson, he admitted that he was quote unquote, a little shocked when he showed up to the facility and ran into Aaron Rodgers. And I don't know why anybody's shocked because I feel like we were all doing this song and dance. We all knew where this song and dance was going to end. It was just a matter of when. And we have gotten,
16: I think,
2: custom.
16: The when was why he was surprised.
2: Well, I guess. Like,
16: this early. Last year you showed up in late June, right? Now this is still May. So maybe he was surprised that it was this early
2: late. Oh man. I mean, Aaron Rodgers has always marched to the beat of his own drum, but particularly these last few years when we've done this song and dance, I am not surprised that he's back. I'm not surprised that he's teaming back up again with Mike McCarthy. McCarthy and Aaron Rodgers have won 107 games together. That includes the playoffs. That is the ninth most by any head coach starting quarterback duo in NFL history. So there you have it. Are they going to be able to create that magic in Pittsburgh? And I don't think anybody feels very great about that answer being yes.
18: I have breaking news, guys.
2: Okay.
18: This is definitely a big deal, but I still ask it. De'Aaron Fox is listed and he's ruled out tonight for game one with a right ankle sprain versus the Oklahoma City Thunder.
16: Holy hell. Big deal, massive, not a big deal. Massive news.
2: Wow.
16: For the Spurs, I mean, one of the top three scorers and one of the best facilitators. Yeah, hell yeah.
2: It's so bizarre because
16: that
2: all
16: is
2: the reports,
16: huge news.
2: All the reports earlier today, all of them, like across all the major platforms earlier today, was that he was playing. I mean, it wasn't even like he might play or he was questionable. I mean, it was De'Aaron Fox was playing. And so obviously something must have just happened in warm-ups where he didn't feel right about it.
16: Or they were just that good in keeping it quiet. Yeah, right. Because
2: so why would they all have run with the story that I feel like this, the team said he was playing to, and then
16: their excuse
2: he goes
16: be,
2: out there,
16: tweaked it during warmups and, well, but yeah. knowing the entire time that he was not going to be able to play. So you're obliging by the injury reports.
2: Right. It's a workaround to the rules. So, but do you think it really gives you that much of an advantage? Not to take this segment. I mean, I know we're doing big deal, not a big deal, but like, you know, does it give you that much of an advantage of your opponent?
16: Yeah.
2: If one of your players is going to play and then he doesn't play.
16: You're knowing if he's injured, but he was expected to go. Let's make that very clear, right? That he was expected to go, but even with him being a bit nicked up, most coaching staffs that I've been around, whether it's football, the NFL, college football, college basketball, you know, the NBA, they're going to prepare just in case he can't be in. So,
2: but
16: I will say that because of who he is, hell yeah, it's a damn big deal.
2: Yeah, he participated in shoot around and he had said after shoot around, just going through the day, trying to test it out, I'll move my pregame up just to make sure. He said that he felt like he was ready to play, and there you have it. So I guess he moved his pregame up, and I guess he was not sure. So there you go. So yes, big deal, Cam.
18: OKC minus six. But Texas Tech quarterback.
16: Amen on that one, brother.
18: Amen. Texas Tech's quarterback, Brendan Sorsby, who has sought treatment for his gambling addiction, filed for an injunction against the NCAA on Monday seeking his college eligibility for the 2026 college football season. Is this a big deal or not a big deal, Amber?
2: I mean, listen, in the world that we live in now with all of these guys trying to retain their eligibility, trying to get additional eligibility with these guys playing years and years in college, Ian, I don't think it's a particularly big deal from that perspective because I don't think it's a surprising deal. I'm not surprised that he did this. He goes off, he's seeking treatment, and so of course he's going to try then to go ahead and stop the clock on his eligibility if he's not playing college football.
16: Well, you're the lawyer, so having an injunction put in. Describe that, because he's filing to have a 2-game suspension if he's allowed to play for Texas Tech.
2: Well, he's right now he's ineligible to play.
16: Correct.
2: For Texas Tech.
16: He's wanting the 2-game suspension.
2: Right. So he filed it in Lubbock County in Texas. He calls NCAA deeply hypocritical in their position on gambling. It goes into that whole thing, obviously.
16: Well, that's a fact,
2: So's the NBA, so's Major League Baseball. Like, there's all sorts of workplaces that have rules that you can't, pilots can't smoke medical marijuana. You know what I mean? But in other places, that's probably legal. Whatever. I don't even know that's true, but I think that's true, Ian. So,
16: I don't know where that came from, but okay.
2: I'm just trying to think of something that's legal that you can't do in every job.
16: I would think that being high as you know what, right, is probably illegal in every state, even though you can smoke without flying a plane in most states.
2: I mean, is it illegal for a sports radio host? I think that depends where you're at.
16: Well, it's illegal in Texas.
2: Pilots, it probably feels quite illegal.
16: Florida, I don't know about.
2: It's not illegal. I shouldn't say it's illegal. My point is that the legality of something isn't what matters here, or even whether the company has advertising or is in bed with any other organization. It's whatever the rules are of essentially your workplace. And obviously that's what these athletes feel like now, is that they're employees. And that's why we're kind of talking about them in those terms.
16: There is a little, even though actually, no doubt in my mind that Sorsby is going to be the most coveted and most anticipated and bid on supplemental draft pick coming up this summer, whether it's in June or July when the supplemental draft is announced, because you have to have at least one player announce it. That dude will not be eligible because he did bet on his team that he was playing for when he was at Indiana. Now, it was to win, but he still bet on him. And that's... they have proof of it. So
2: Sorsby's
16: done playing college ball.
2: Probably. He has very fancy lawyers working on this thing, though, for him. So it'll be interesting to see how this plays out. You know, they're citing that he has a gambling disorder. And so they're also using that in this. So it'll be interesting because the reason this is a big deal, I guess, from a legal perspective is we probably are going to see this more often in the future, right? These, you know, athletes, because it's more regulated than it's ever been. I mean, Ian, you're giving me that
16: look.
2: You're getting busted more. And so 100%. Because you're more likely to get busted, then you're going to be more likely to try to challenge that in court. And we'll see if he ends up being successful whatsoever against them. ESPN Radio is presented. Oh, I already did that. So coming up next, just forget that I did that again. Coming up next. I'm just giving Progressive a little extra love because it wasn't smooth earlier when I did that billboard. So there you go. Progressive. ESPN Radio is presented by Progressive Insurance. Coming up next, predictions on Spurs OKC. We are headed towards a huge one tonight. Plus, we will get you updated on the live action in the NHL as well. Right here.
16: Let's go.
2: On Amber and Ian.
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0: I called Ian old during the break. He's mad at me.
1: No, you did not.
0: I didn't
1: you referred
0: mean
1: to yourself as old.
0: I did. And so you took great offense.
1: I corrected you, and I refuse to admit or accept that.
0: Well, it's because the guys back there in the controller room in Bristol, they're young in comparison.
1: Why would
0: I
1: you
0: mean,
1: try and put that on me?
0: Then
1: like
0: we're,
1: I
0: then
1: said
0: we're, that kind of makes
1: no.
0: us old. But it depends. Like, if the people back in Bristol were, you know, in their 70s,
1: but I'm not the one that said
0: then
1: it.
0: Be
1: you
0: good.
1: Said
0: then
1: it, and you tried to put
0: ones.
1: It on me. No, that's not how it works. I refuse to accept ever
0: old.
1: Getting old. Ever. Nope.
0: It's all a mindset,
1: hell
0: baby.
1: No.
0: That's all
1: hell
0: it is.
1: No.
0: I didn't see there was anything
1: percent.
0: Wrong with it.
1: And
0: okay, so.
1: You tried to put it on me, and that's so, why I am putting it right back
0: right
1: on
0: back
1: you.
0: Right back on us.
1: I damn sure didn't say it, and I am watching Game 7 right now, underway, Montreal at Buffalo.
0: I'm
1: Let's
0: surprised
1: go.
0: Your old eyes can see that. What's happening in that game?
1: It's 0-0, 16 and change to go in the first.
0: All right, so there you have it. We'll keep you updated on the live action
1: it's
0: throughout the evening.
1: It's wise eyes,
0: on,
1: not old
0: yes,
1: eyes.
0: PN Radio, that is true. It's wise everything when you get past 40 years old. What is your old wiseness telling you about what's going to happen tonight in game one, of the Western Conference Finals in the NBA?
1: Yeah, if it was game seven, I'd be like, wait, what? We're watching that one already.
0: Yeah, we already have a game seven. That one's on.
1: I expect SGA to go off. I really do. And the others, which it you have to have those other guys that always have to step up in a title run. Whether it's I go back to when I was covering the Dallas Mavericks on the Mavericks radio network. Heck, there's a Florida Gator, I can't remember his name now, who went off like 27, you know, against the Lakers out of nowhere. I wish I could remember his name, but you have to get those kind of contributions from any team that shows up for and to win a title. So it's not just SGA. It's not just Chet, right? Jay Will being back tonight is huge, missing the last six games for OKC, but I like OKC.

0: Christine Lisi, I love you. I'm sorry.
1: Okay.
0: I went the other way. She wasn't supposed to know until after the game.
2: I'm taking the Sabres, Christine.
0: Well, of course you are now. Habs are up 1-0, 15-30 to go in the first. So there you go.
2: I never put my money where my mouth is, though.
0: I know. I mean,
2: it's not over yet, though. Christine still has a lot of hope, so you don't have to feel too bad about it yet.
0: We have a hell of a start already, right, to what should be a remarkable sports night with this on ESPN between the Habs and Sabres, and then we're going to see game one and listen to it right here on ESPN Radio. It doesn't get much better. This is that part of the spring/summertime that you just absolutely live for. It doesn't get any better. So I'm expecting a deep series between OKC and San Antonio.
2: Let's hope so.
0: But give me OKC in seven.
2: Yeah.
0: I think it's going all the way. And again, we're going to have what we're watching right now on the ice in Buffalo, coming up, in my opinion, on the hardwood there in Oklahoma City.
2: I think we all want a deep series because we all wanted this series. This was the series that it seemed like everybody was rooting for. I mean, I would have loved to see the Timberwolves make it, but this was the series. And it's because you do have the Wemby Chet storyline. You have the Wemby SGA MVP storyline. There's a lot to this young series already. And then you have the arguably best player right now in the league. Isn't even arguable if he's a back-to-back MVP, but the best player right now.
0: I guess it's not even arguable.
2: You had the best player right now in the league versus the guy that I think we all think is going to be the best player in the league. But tonight and the rest of this series, however long it goes, will, I think, help determine how close we are to that day. And I, for one, think that the Thunder are going to end up winning this thing because I don't think that the Spurs are quite there yet. I do think that Wemby ends up becoming that, but I just don't think that we're there yet. I also didn't think that he deserved the MVP over SGA. I wasn't surprised he came in third.
0: Well, and when it comes to these two teams, remember, they are in the same division. There is, what, 8 hours that separates the two of them if you're driving the damn car.
2: Young
0: right?
2: teams.
0: If you're flying, yeah. I mean,
2: good teams.
0: You're right there. Hop,
2: be around
0: skip,
2: for
0: and a
2: long
0: jump.
2: Time.
0: This reminds me so much of Dirk and the Mavs, Tim Duncan and the Spurs. They despised one another. And when I say despised, I covered that series for years. It was awesome. And I think sports needs more of this, Amber. I am so damn tired of the jersey swaps. And hey, buddy, you whipped our butt. Thank you for kicking my ass. Can you sign this jersey for me? No, I'm done with all of that. I need more of Mavs Spurs. I need Wemby and SGA and the Spurs and OKC. And that hatred that goes back to when they were 17 years old between Wemby and Chet, just to elevate to a whole nother damn level. Because to me, sports needs more of this. We're not supposed to all be friends.
2: Yeah, but
0: it's
2: they
0: okay.
2: are all friends. We have such
0: it's
2: an unrealistic
0: okay.
2: expectation of that. These guys start playing travel ball practically before they're double
0: That's
2: digits.
0: That's why I love Wemby.
2: And then they come up and they're playing AAU together and all this stuff. And so they come up as friends their whole lives, or the best players in the country. And then all of a sudden they get to college in the league and we expect them to somehow hate each other. And obviously they're not going to hate each other. Most of these guys have known each other.
0: Going,
2: but that's the difference. Is because Wemby came up in France. And I know that sounds obvious and simple, but I do think that has a lot to do with this. Like Chet and Wemby start meeting, they're already both huge prospects. They start meeting on the world stage. Chet ends up getting the best of him when USA beats France there in that U19. And so it stems back to that. It stems back years. I do think that it's very helpful that they don't meet until later when they're both trying to be that dude. And then Chet gets the best of Wemby in that scenario. They didn't come up playing, you know, ball together from the time they were 5 years old. So they don't have to be friends.
0: And that's why I love every bit of this.
2: They both denied it, by the way.
0: All of it. I mean, they can, but they both denied it, especially Chet. Doesn't matter. Doesn't matter one bit. When SGA is handed that MVP trophy, you know Wemby's going to be jazzed as hell, meaning like, all right, here we go. Let's get this damn thing on. I need more of this, not just in the NBA. I mean, in baseball in
2: you won't ever well, be

0: NHL, we've got it. NHL, we've got it. You know, but the NFL especially, we need more of this. Because it didn't used to be this way where everyone's like, hey, you want my jersey? I'll sign yours too, Pumpkin. Okay, thank you. Oh, my gosh. Was it great to lose to you? Shut up. Just, I mean, I want to whip your ass. And that's what we get tonight, starting right here on ESPN Radio, coming up in about a half an hour. Let's go.
1: Kids, good sportsmanship. Be kind to everybody right up until you're adult.
0: Hell with that, man.
1: Everyone
0: hates
1: each other.
0: A good sport. A good sport means you lost. I don't want to be around losers.
1: Hey, don't be too good at a sport, though. Just ask Ant. then it'll cause a whole kerfuffle. Coming up next, the Western Conference Finals right here on ESPN Radio.
2: 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It's game one of the Western Conference Finals. The San Antonio Spurs head to OKC to face the Oklahoma City Thunder. 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
11: I'm Nick DeLuca. The Western Conference Final beginning tonight. The Thunder and the Spurs, two of the top teams in the NBA for the last few months, to close out the regular season and begin the post. OKC 8-0 in the playoffs. Spurs winning the first two rounds pretty handily as well. Spurs star De'Aaron Fox ruled out tonight for Game 1 with an ankle injury. 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